0: executive Clive Davis took place today. Musician Bruce Springsteen spoke, recounting being signed by Davis back in 1972, and says Davis remained a steadfast support ever since.
1: As recently as a few months ago, Clive attended my Land of Hope and Dreams tour in Newark. He's 94 years old. He's standing up for a three-hour show.
0: Former NBA players Malik Beasley and Ed Davis are among those facing federal charges connected to an illegal gambling operation to throw certain outcomes in games in an effort to rake in money through online betting sites. More from ABC's Peter Haralambos.
2: Prosecutors allege that these men basically took a professional sports league and turned it into a criminal gambling operation. Specifically, Beasley and Davis got to know each other when they were playing for the Timberwolves. When Beasley went over to the Bucks, the prosecutors allege that he basically planned to overperform or underperform in certain metrics, and he passed that information over to Davis, who then shared that with folks who would place bets through either online sportsbooks or traditional gambling operations.
0: Officials in Seminole County, Florida, have captured two alligators living in a river where a 31-year-old woman was killed over the weekend. Police say the victim, her boyfriend, and best friend were attacked by the animal while on a hike, suffering several fatal bite wounds. I'm Stephanie Officer, ABC News.
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6: 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Jim Richards in for Kurt Olson here on the Dave Colgado Show, News Talk 920 and FM 96.5 KVEC. 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Taking a look at the traffic page, it doesn't look like there's a whole lot out there to report as far as traffic accidents are concerned. That's really great. Slowing southbound 101 there through Shelby, of course. Also a little bit slowing southbound 101 through Napomo, but they're not pretty much free and clear on the highways of the Central Coast. Taking a look at the weather, well, we do expect temperatures in the 60s and 70s the next few days near the beaches, mostly clear skies, and tonight temperatures in the 50s and 60s. Currently, Paso Robles checking in with about 70 degrees, Santa Maria checking in with 71. Here in San Luis Obispo, 68 degrees, and that is traffic and weather together on the Dave Coggleton Show on News Talk 920 and FM 96.5 KVEC.
7: I am not throwing away my shot. I am not throwing away my shot. You know, I'm just like my country. I'm young, scrappy, and hungry, and I'm not throwing away my shot.
8: We got to stop the show here for a second. I got to put James Papp on the spot here. He just told me the most fascinating story as we welcome Dr. Papp back to this broadcast. James, how are you?
9: I am fine. I just huffed and puffed down here on my bicycle because I knew your previous guest was from the Sierra Club and I didn't want to embarrass myself.
8: You didn't drive that gas guzzler. No. I've been here in California almost 40 years. I never knew until you just walked in that there's a midnight bus to San Francisco.
9: Yes, and it's...
8: Really?
9: So it's very strange. The only way you can find it, if you go on the Amtrak website, the only way you can find this bus is to claim to be traveling to Richmond. because there's a non-compete contract of some kind between Greyhound and the Amtrak bus. So you have to have a leg of train for your bus ride. But Greyhound doesn't even stop in this county anymore. It drives through it and it doesn't stop, so you can't go on Greyhound. So I have to pretend that I'm going to Richmond, but I get off in downtown San Francisco. And it's $26 as opposed to $100 for the train now. And then if you pretend you are coming from Grover Beach, you can go to downtown San Francisco on the bus. And that is a bus that leaves in the middle of the day, I think 2 or 3 p.m. here, 2:45 from San Luis. It leaves from San Luis, but you can only find it if you claim to be going from Grover Beach, and it drops you in downtown San Francisco at
8: 6 a.m.
9: No, at 8 o'clock.
8: 8 o'clock.
9: That's the midday bus.
8: Okay.
9: The midnight bus drops you at 6 a.m., which is great because then you have the whole day in front of you, because most transportation gets you to San Francisco. You've already missed the whole day.
8: You can't even drive to San Francisco for that cheap.
9: No. No, $16 on the Grover, the supposed Grover Beach line, and then back again at 10 in the morning, Grover Beach, or you can take a 10 p.m. bus, again, $16 to Grover Beach, because, here's a little known secret, the train from San Luis to Grover Beach, if you ever want to go to Grover Beach that way, is $3. What a deal.
8: I'm telling you, the things you learn by listening to Hometown Radio. Anyway, good to have Dr. Papp on this broadcast. I remind you that Kurt is on vacation all week. The guy deserves a break. I'm so glad he's finally taking one. Friday, we're going to have a Best of Dave because we get the day off for the 4th of July. So we're going to have some history segments sprinkled throughout the week. But I particularly wanted to hear from Dr. Papp today because there's a couple different things going on. There are these freedom teaching buses going around. There's the surveys. We talked a little bit about this with Annie Lorenzen earlier in the month that shows that many Americans are not excited about the 4th of July. They're not excited about the 250th. They're really kind of apathetic about it. But there's also the idea that we don't seem to have the passion and the regard for history that we used to. And I'd like to start with that point, James, because you found some interesting stuff about that.
9: Yeah, it's... I think when you get talking to someone about history, about the history that they're interested in, I think this may be a problem of the fragmentation of what histories we're interested in. And, you know, at the History Center in San Luis Obispo, maybe many other history centers, it's people's family history that they're interested in. And that's certainly the case with me. I have to say, when I was a kid, I was not interested in genealogy at all. It seemed to me a terribly boring topic. But my mother used to occasionally mention that we had relatives who were accused of being witches in the Salem witch trial. After my mother died, I was sitting around her house waiting for my sisters to make decisions about what would happen to the furniture, this and that. And I began to go through the old family photographs, and I went back and back to the 1850s, and then I just kept going and got interested in those old Salemites, trying to find someone who had been accused of being a witch in my direct ancestry, because then you can join the witch DAR. What I found instead was that witch accusers I was related to. So that was interesting. But I think that got me interested in my own history. But I had been a historian before that. I was interested in other people's history just because of the fascination, the stories it tells, and what you can learn from it. I would caution people. Often call up and say, ask me what's going to happen. And I say, I'm a historian. I can tell you what has happened. I can't predict the future.
8: You're not a psychic. But speaking of the past, here's a stat that you sent me. Visitation at U.S. historic sites plummeted from 1980 on.
9: Yeah. And so the National Endowment for the Arts does every 4 years they do a survey of visitation for various types of artistic and humanities-related activities, concerts, art museums, and one of those is historic sites. And really the high point of interest was during the bicentennial. It was building up to then in the 1960s and 1970s. People got interested in historic preservation. People wanted to go to historic houses. And then after that, it just kept dropping and dropping. And at first, people were hoping in the historic house business and the historic site business, oh, well, this is just a blip. But then it kept dropping and dropping. And they lost faith in their own product. And they began to think, we just want to bring in warm bodies. And so they started having,

0: you know, yoga at the Daladay Adobe, or, you know, they do Tai Chi at the Daladay Adobe, and it's nice because it's a lovely garden. But that's not the point. The point of the Daladay is it is a historic building that tells a very important story about San Luis Obispo. And I recently, as I told Dave, I am, for the first time in 15 years, leaving the country. I'm going on a trip to England and France, and I was looking at this French house that I wanted to visit, and lo, the picture on their website had a bunch of yoga ladies in the living room. So they were doing the same thing. They figured, you know, we don't have an interesting product, so we're just going to, you know, have yoga people come.
1: But you mentioned the passion of the bicentennial, which I certainly remember. We don't seem to be having it this time around. What changed?
0: I think a lot of it is political polarization, and I was reading something the other day that mentioned that in the bicentennial, 81% of the U.S. population was white. And that's not the case anymore. So I think we could kind of tell a majority story and get away with it that everyone could sort of glom onto. And I have to say, it wasn't necessarily a terribly sophisticated story. I was a teenager at the time. And my recollection, I would have been 12 because I was born in 1964. So preteen. And what I remember most about the bicentennial in San Diego was they painted fire hydrants. They painted fire hydrants as Minutemen and so on.
1: I remember the tall ships.
0: The tall ships, but that happened in New York.
1: But yeah, saw it on but TV. When I think about the bicentennial, I think about the tall ships.
0: And later I moved to New York and got to see tall ships coming in.
1: But that's interesting. In 1976, 81% majority white.
0: Yeah. So I think our stories have fragmented.
1: Yeah.
0: And
1: a lot of people who are not white don't want to celebrate our history.
0: No, I think they want to celebrate their part of the history.
1: Fair enough.
0: And I was reading a very interesting article today in The Guardian. So England is talking about this phenomenon in America. And they were going and interviewing a bunch of tourists around Independence Hall. And sort of about how a lot of people are browned off by the Freedom 250 celebrations, the cage fighting and the, you know, state fair in Washington and so on. I mean, most people, it's irrelevant. How often do you go to Washington?
1: I haven't been to Washington proper since 1998.
0: Yeah, it's been quite a while for me. So, but what they were doing in Philadelphia is they were interviewing various people, and one guy I thought was very interesting. He was a born in Brazil. He had been a U.S. citizen for something like 20 years. And here he was visiting Independence Hall and saying, you've got to be interested in your history. This is who you are. And this is clearly what he thought he was, even though he's originally from Brazil. So I think, if I can put it in a nutshell, and people can disagree with me or not, but I think what happened during the last 50 years between the bicentennial and now is a lot of new histories of people who weren't in that 81%, that sort of monoculture, began to be discussed.
1: Example.
0: Black history, Asian American history, Manzanar became a national landmark since then. All of these histories that the people who used to have the unitary history began to resent because it took up more space, and also began to resent because they felt that it said that they should feel guilty about who they were or their, you know, the history that they were proud about. And so then there was this backlash from, you know, Trump trying to, you know, say, take down anything that makes you feel bad about America. I don't think history, you know, the thing I thought, I remember two things. I remember hearing them and thinking, that's the stupidest thing I've heard. One was, in 1992, Francis Fukuyama, who's a political scientist, wrote a book called The End of History. And he basically said, well, that's it, folks. Abadi, abadi, that's all, folks. Liberal democracy has taken over and everybody's agreed it's the best thing. Well, we've seen more of that story.
1: How'd that work out?
0: But the other thing I remember during the Abu Ghraib scandal, it's more than a scandal, but I remember George W. Bush.
1: In Iraq with the torture.
0: In Iraq with the torture. And he said, that's not who we are. And I thought, you haven't read any history books if you think that isn't who we are. We are the worst of America. We are the best of America. And it's important to remember both of those, ideally so you don't repeat the worst, and ideally so you do repeat the best.
1: Dr. James Papp, back on Hometown Radio. He is on fire as we get you ready for 4th of July with some pertinent questions. We'll keep the conversation going right here on AM 920, FM 96.5 News Talk, KVEC.
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0: We are in conversation. Dr. James Papp in the studio. 4th of July coming up on Saturday. We're talking history from any number of different angles. Cheryl checks in on the Frederick Law text line. Hey, Cheryl. When I was in school a zillion years ago, history classes were a series of memorizing dates and places, not interesting at all. Hopefully kids are getting more interesting classes now so they can relate and develop interest early on.
1: I hope so, too. And I think I've got some good examples. I ran into a history teacher who was he wanted his class to do, and I don't know if they ever ended up doing this, work on landmarking historic buildings that had been overlooked in Paso Robles. And that's very exciting. And he, you know, wanted my help to give them advice and so on. But at the same time, we had, I can't remember who the guy, the chair of the Paso Robles Board of Education, who was on a tear about what was the flavor of the month then. You didn't have us on at the same time, but we did programs, and it was some thing that they were afraid of Black history, and I can't even remember the name of it. Something they didn't even
0: do. Oh, Chris Aaron.
1: Yeah, and what was the thing? That, I mean, this is the problem. It's always one
0: critical race theory.
1: Critical race theory, is that what it was called?
0: Yeah, yeah.
1: Something that nobody did in high school, but they were, you know, it was the latest. It was a flavor of the month to get excited about. Yeah. I think it's good to get excited, but I think it's good to get excited about extending people's horizons and not limiting them. Anything you can read.
0: Also on the Frederick Law text line, perhaps the main reason why people are losing interest in our history is because we whitewash it so much.
1: I think we did for a long time. It was just, you know, the heroic version of history. I think some people just hate. I mean, I love history. I love going around historic sites and historic houses and so on. My youngest sister hates it. And if we ever go to a place at the same time, if I see a docent, I run up to them. And she flees in the opposite direction. She's a scientist. She's just not interested in that. I think it's, you know, I think one's own history is fascinating. So it's partly, what do you think of your own history? And I have a very varied history, so I get to think of it in all kinds of ways. But recently, I came across a document on the web while I was not looking for it that mentioned the five ancestors of my four times great-grandfather, who was a Chippewa chief of a tiny tribe. And it was so exciting to see their names. I'd never seen an Indian genealogy like this. It's just not, you know, friends of mine who are Indian, they tend to talk, oh, my grandmother, and they just mean everybody back 1,000 years. Yeah. Here they were listed by name, and it also said what they did, which you almost never hear why someone was significant. So, you know, that was exciting for
0: me. I also want to get this Freedom Truck issue out. I was not aware of this. Federally funded and backed by the White House, Freedom Trucks have already made more than 80 stops in at least 28 states, with dozens more scheduled, including a visit to D.C. this week. By year's end, nearly every state is expected to host at least one visit to a school, state fair, university, campground, community event. Again, these are called Freedom Trucks. So what are they? In a mobile exhibit traveling the nation, slavery is a testament to American values at work. Yes, people were denied their freedom, but ultimately slavery was abolished thanks to the principles laid out in the Declaration of Independence. The Freedom Trucks weigh in squarely on one side of the argument, telling a patriotic, positive story of core American values and exceptionalism. They stand in sharp contrast to liberal efforts in recent years in classrooms, museums, and media to lift up discussion of systemic racism and highlight chapters where America has failed to live up to its ideals. Wow.
1: Yeah, I'm not even sure if that's a liberal idea. I just think it's an interesting idea. You know, as your first texter said, you know, you just got a bunch of, you know, names and dates in the old version of history, which is kind of the great man version of history. Oh, Thomas Jefferson, you know, wrote the Declaration of Independence. Oh, did you ever hear or see the musical 1776?
0: I saw about 5 minutes of it.
1: Okay, yeah, and that's...
0: I saw Hamilton.
1: Yeah, and so actually those are very good bookends because 1776, it's, you know, the founding fathers singing and dancing.
0: Yeah.
1: But Hamilton, I'm sure, Lin-Manuel, whatever his last name is, sorry, I can't remember.
0: Lin-Miranda.
1: Yes. Anyway, I'm sure he knew about 1776 because it was the previous song and dance version of the founding of the nation. Yeah. But it was, I remember my sister had the cast album when I was like 5 or 6, and I remember listening to it again and again, and it did give a very nuanced, you know, sense of what was going on, all the struggles over getting the Declaration of Independence out, and yet, you know, it did focus on those guys.
0: Yeah, but here we have a situation where apparently the federal government is funding these history exhibits where everything is sanitized and everything is good and can be explained away. In response to a couple of years where the pendulum was the other way, we're all evil, and it was the 1609
1: Project. The 1619 Project, okay. Which I thought was fascinating because it told a complex story. It didn't say you're all evil. It said there's a really complex story, and racism and the history of slavery, of indentured servitude, of making distinctions of race has been a more powerful factor in American history than we want to believe, because there was this sense when 1960 came along, and, you know, let's be honest, in San Luis Obispo, just to take an example of which I've done much study, you know, you had restricted neighborhoods where black people officially could not live. But you also had all of the other neighborhoods. There were 5 areas of San Luis Obispo that black people lived. They were all on the outskirts of town, and that was it until the 1960s. No black person could get a loan from a bank until the 1960s. So there was a reality about life, and then you had the Voting Rights Act and the Fair Housing Act, and then suddenly there's this belief that made everything, you know, even Stephen again. But no, there's this whole background that people should know about, study and be interested.
0: And we'll welcome your phone calls after news at the bottom of the hour. What version should we teach? What version should the federal government be supporting?
1: Well, what bothers me about the Freedom Trucks is not that they have their own version, because if they want to have a version and say, oh, there's all these libtards, to quote them, who are, you know, saying bad things about, they hate America. Which I don't think is true. I think if you're really willing to delve into history, it's because you love America and you love the American story, with all of it, you know, warts and all. What bothers me about the Freedom Truck is it's glib. It's like TED Talks. It's a glib version of the world. Yeah. It's not even sanitized. It's just an easy version of the world. You wrap it up in a phrase, in, you know, a short talk or a truck, and it's all done, and you can go away and not think about it anymore. So, you know, if people want to make an argument that slavery is a great thing, which some people apparently seem to think, make that argument. If you want to make an argument, you know, give me a historical argument. One thing that bothers me about the Supreme Court rulings is now they're all, you know, it's all about, well, what were they thinking about in 1770s? When they wrote the Constitution, what were they thinking about? So let's reconstruct history. But their versions of history are often very glib. It's a couple of sentences from someone who writes an amicus brief.
0: All right, we got to go further on this, but first we've got news and traffic and weather. Dr. James Papp back on Hometown Radio. 4th of July is on Saturday, so we're just talking about history from a variety of angles. More to come. 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
1: To all the soap operas out there, let me say this. 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
2: That's the name of an ABC special airing on Monday night. In it, ABC's Deborah Roberts and Will Reeve highlight some of America's greatest stories, triumphs, and innovations. And tired of vampires? Well, get ready for Werewolf.
5: I've heard of a raving beast that rubbish is poultry.
2: Robert Eggers' new horror film starring Aaron Taylor Johnson and Willem Dafoe hits theaters this Christmas. Mike Dubusky, ABC News.
6: ABC News, I'm Stephanie Officer. As Kentuckians begin the recovery and rebuilding process after this weekend's devastating floods, Governor Andy Beshear posted a video warning of dangerously high temperatures expected this week, which could prove more dangerous to those still working to clean up.
7: We are now going to face intense heat, with most of the heat index being over 100 degrees across Kentucky.
6: A JetBlue flight today reported hitting a drone while trying to land in New York City. Then hours later, a helicopter pilot reported a very close call at the same airport. These incidents after a United pilot reported a near collision with a drone. ABC's Gio Benitez.
8: Around 7:15 a.m., pilots of a JetBlue flight full of passengers from Las Vegas coming in for a landing at New York's JFK Airport believed they hit a drone at nearly 3,000 feet.
9: We don't need any assistance. We're just going to go ahead and land.
8: And a second incident at JFK, a helicopter pilot reported nearly colliding with a gigantic remote control.
10: 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You won't want to miss the next episode of Our American Stories.
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12: 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Time for traffic and weather together. By the way, time now 5:32. And taking a look at the traffic. Nothing to report out there as far as traffic is concerned. Just a little bit slowing through the typical area, southbound Pismo Beach, Shell Beach area on 101. Also, maybe through Napomo at this point. Taking a look at the weather. Temperatures in the 70s the next few days near the coastal areas, 80s north of the Cuesta Grande and inland, and mostly clear skies. Tonight, temperatures in the 60s. Currently, Paso Robles checking in with about 70 degrees. See, Santa Maria checking in with about 71, and here in San Luis Obispo, 67 degrees. That is traffic and weather together on the Dave Congleton Show, News Talk 920 and FM 96.5 KVEC.
13: Let's see if this is going to work here. It's not working.
14: Reading charter, Alexander Hamilton.
13: There we go.

0: What is this? What is this, Dr. James Papp? What is this?
1: That is Weird Al's version of Lin-Manuel Miranda's Hamilton. So
0: in 5 minutes.
1: It's in 5 minutes. You can watch it on YouTube. It's hilarious. It's even better to watch Lin-Manuel watching it, which there's a YouTube of that, because Weird Al was a great hero of his, is a great hero of his, and you don't have to pay $300 to see the Broadway musical.
0: I only paid $250.
1: Okay, well.
0: You got a deal.
1: I saved $250, and I spent it somewhere else.
0: Yeah, on the bus. You didn't take the midnight bus to San Francisco.
1: Yeah.
0: I still love that story.
1: I will say, the money I saved taking the midnight bus, I get off the bus, and I go to the Garden Court of the Palace Hotel, one of the great rooms in the Western world, to have their expensive buffet breakfast, and it was worth it.
0: On the Frederick Law text line, Phil Chicks, and hey, Phil. Can't get enough of history. Lived it in school, once having a great teacher. But in my house, my children are not as interested. They're more interested in the future and not the past. I think school should spend more time on the future and not instigating why both work together and guide our future.
1: Phil, that is really interesting. And one of the things I've been thinking of, actually, is... because I know a lot of youngsters because I have a fencing club and a lot of youngsters fence in my fencing club. And if I were young today, I don't know how much time I would have to think about history because the present is so utterly terrifying. My assistant is right now looking for a new apartment and the apartments are not asking, you know, with roommates, and they're not asking for three times that you're making an income three times the rent of all three people in the apartment. They want each one to be making three times the rent of the apartment. So they want nine times the amount of the apartment that the tenants are making rent. That's insane. I could never have had an apartment. I would be homeless. So, you know, kids are suffering so much from fear of being replaced by AI, all of these pressures of housing, costs, etc., that I'm not surprised that they're not that interested in history.
0: Here's Brett on the Frederick Law text line. All right, there's a book here. So the historian, meaning you, appears to be burdened with a leftist agenda.
1: Ah.
0: He's very one-sided.
1: Yes.
0: He only disparages Republicans or Republicans' views. He's taking shots at Bush and Trump, erasing history, and not a word about all the leftists who tore down dozens, if not hundreds, of statues with respect to Civil War characters.
1: I would say that tearing down statues of Civil War characters is about as much as you can get engaged in history, and I would point out the people who tore down statues of King George in 1776, which was a very common activity then. But the engagement of history is, wait a minute, all of these statues, they don't date from the Civil War. They date from the 20th century when there was an effort by the Daughters of the Confederacy and so on to promote Jim Crow by putting up a lot of statues to Confederate heroes.
0: And
1: so this is a struggle with it. But if you want me to criticize a bunch of Democrats, I'll do that too.
0: And Brett continues his argument. Will anything be said about tomorrow being the anniversary of the Republican promoted Civil Rights Act of 1964, which Democrats fully opposed? I hate that argument because it doesn't show an appreciation for what was happening in 1964. The Democrats of then were not the Democrats of today.
1: Oh, yeah.
0: Of then are not the Republicans of today.
1: Again, it's such a complex story because who was promoting the Civil Rights Act? It was a Southern Democrat, Lyndon Johnson, not bringing the other Southern Democrats on board. And then you had the Northern Republicans, people like Nelson Rockefeller, who are not the Republicans of today, certainly. But one of my interesting factoids is the California Environmental Quality Act, which our city council is always moaning about, and which has now become, you know, this evil thing for the legislature. That was passed by a Republican state assembly back in 1969. Republican state assembly, a Republican... sorry, I have that date slightly wrong. Republican state assembly, a Republican state senate, and signed by a Republican governor, Ronald Reagan. And that was an amazing and great accomplishment, the California Environmental Quality Act, and yet all Republicans. So
0: what you're
1: kudos
0: saying,
1: to them.
0: What you're saying, Dr. Papp, is that history is complicated.
1: History is complicated, and the more you delve into it, I think the more fun you will have. And again, what I don't like is sort of a glib version, other side bad, our side good, or anything like that. Once you delve, I mean, the 1619 project, you didn't have to agree with its conclusions, but it was really interesting to read.
0: We're talking about history, how we study it, how we teach it, how we interpret it. 805-543-8830 or 800-549-5832 if you want in on the conversation. Are you expecting a wave of patriotism between now and Saturday? I'm not.
1: I think it's very, people are feeling exhausted. We're in the middle of a war still, apparently. People are feeling overwhelmed by economic conditions. People, I think, are feeling overwhelmed by an enormous amount of polarization. The current administration is not popular if you look at the polls. So I just think that people are kind of shying away from it. I think there was besides the fire hydrants that I mentioned, San Diego had a bicentennial in 1969 of the founding of the mission. Of the San Diego de Alcala mission, the first mission of the whole mission chain. And what do I remember that as a 5-year-old? That Christmas lights were left on all year. So it's these little odd things that you remember that make an impression on you. And that's nothing that anyone can disagree with. Christmas lights. Everybody loves Christmas lights.
0: But Susan's giving us perspective on the Frederick Law text line. Susan, I'm worried younger women will not know the history of women in the U.S. and how we didn't have the right to vote or own property or own name, earn same pay as men for same job or keep our own names. Backwards legislation like the SAVE Act can only become reality when history isn't known. Good point.
1: That is a very, very good point. And I think this brings up the point of, I'm an old white man, and most local history in this county is done by old white men, and a lot of it tends to be about old white men, and it's all been done, so that's why I'm interested in not doing old white men. But a lot of these... So this is one of the things, my profession is involved with historic preservation, trying to decide what buildings are important, what buildings are not important. Well, I'm trying to landmark a building right now that is associated with a woman who was the president of the local suffragists organization when women's suffrage was passed in California in 1911. And that, to me, is very significant, and that's why I want that house to be preserved, to tell that story.
0: All right. Paul's in San Luis. Hey, Paul.
2: Hello, Dave. Hello, Dr. Papp.
1: Hey, Paul.
2: Hey, I had to get a laugh out of that guy that accused you of leftist bias, and you hear that a lot when an historian basically just gives you objective facts from the past. And one of the things that kind of drives me crazy, and it's, I didn't notice it so much when I was growing up, but lately, I hear a lot of this revisionist history about the Civil War. And all someone has to do, because there's so many people that try to excuse the cause of the Civil War, and they give this nonsense about states' rights and this and that and the other. But all anybody has to do, if they want to know what was the cause of the Civil War, is... There was the Confederate States of America. Their vice president was a man by the name of Alexander Stevens. And at the time of secession, he gave a speech that was known as the Cornerstone Speech. And I invite anybody to read that speech, and they will know exactly what was the cause of the Civil War.
0: Let's get a response.
1: Yeah, I think that's very important to go back to primary documents, because so often we're reading And that's how I like to do history with the kids I was teaching is, well, let's look at the document. Let's look at what people were saying at that time, not how I would like to summarize it or someone else would like to summarize it. So
0: made easier by the internet. What else, Paul?
2: Well, that's it. I mean, if you read the document, you could see all the white supremacy nonsense that's in there, and the roadmap that the Confederacy was there to extend slavery and preserve it. And I think those words are basically right in the document. And it's so frustrating to hear people dismiss that as the cause and the primary source of the Civil War that killed so many Americans.
1: Yeah. Which killed a huge proportion of Americans more than any other war before or since.
0: All right, Paul, thank you. 805-543-8830, 800-549-5832.
1: Can I make another comment on Paul?
0: Okay.
1: Yeah. What I thought was so interesting about that is, so there was essentially a compact in America from the Declaration of Independence to say, you know, nobody talk about slavery. we won't deal with that. Then it all comes to a head in the Civil War. Now what we're fighting about is not slavery, but our sense of the history of slavery and the history of racism. That's tearing us apart. So that's a hump that we have to get over.
0: All right. Let's take another call. We've got Dr. John Ashbaugh calling in. Huh? Dr. Ashbaugh, good afternoon.
3: Hey, one old white man to another couple of old white
1: men. Yes, getting older by the day. Hey.
3: Yeah. Paul had it exactly right. But I think we also, I haven't heard you mention that part of our history that really disturbs me, I think, more than any other. And that's the way we've treated indigenous tribes in this country over our entire span of history from 1619, even earlier, 1607, when Jamestown was founded. And you know, this assumption that the indigenous people were sort of just in the way and could be moved at will and massacred if necessary. We had, as I've cited in one of my columns in New Times, the worst massacre possibly in all of North American history occurred just a few miles from where I grew up, the Sacramento River in northern Tehama County. And that was about 900 to 1,000 Wintun Indians who were peacefully gathered on the riverside. And they were just slaughtered by John C. Fremont and Kit Carson and that group of men. But anyway, I just did want to add a couple more things.
0: Stay with us, John.
1: Yeah, I mean, as John points out, and as previous callers have pointed out, it's histories and... At our peril, do we forget the different histories of America? And it used to be in high school or college, we just learned one history. Yep. It was the unitary history of the then 81% who were, you know, white and the white men's history. And I think there are all these histories out there that are fascinating, that are other people's histories and that they're interested in and that should be of interest to everyone because they tell us a lot about who we are as a nation and where we need to go as a nation to fulfill our promise.
0: What else, John?
3: Well, exactly. I think history can't help us predict the future. Well, sometimes maybe, but it can inform our determination of how to achieve a more perfect union and how to establish justice, two of the principles embodied in the preamble to the Constitution. But I also wanted to point out, because of our mutual interest, James and my interest in historic preservation, we're coming up in September. The California Preservation Foundation is hosting an event throughout the state where certain historic sites will be open to the public, and you can get a list of those, and you can go around and visit them on at a much more readily available basis. At least two of those sites are going to be here in San Luis Obispo, the Mission, where I'm a docent, and also Cayucos Historical Society up in the Vets Hall with their brand new museum. I encourage everybody to just go to californiapreservation.org and sign up for the attending all throughout the state.
0: And I'll give you a chance, I promise, to promote that before the event in September. James, I think you're on last year talking about that.
1: Yeah, Doors Open in California, and it's a lot of fun. I've done it in New York. I've done it in Paris. It's all over the world.
0: All right,
1: you get
0: John,
1: to see amazing stuff.
0: Thank you, John. George is in San Luis. Hey, George.
4: Hey, a fantastic show. You ought to have it going on for 4 hours.
1: Oh, my God.
4: What I wanted to ask you, Jim, was when we had the sesquicentennial of the mission here in San Luis, I did not hear one bit of information about it, no celebration or anything, at least for the, excuse me, the 200th anniversary, they came out with a commemorative envelope, but nothing about the one here. And you know, this strikes personally to be because my great-great-great-grandfather, Felipe Santiago Garcia, was one of the soldiers up here.
1: Mm-hmm.
4: I mean, you know, this sort of thing doesn't even get mentioned. And it's important to know. And just like the other day, on the 25th, that was the day that Korean War started. It was the day Custer got his just dessert. And it was also on the Moore side of the family, my dad's side of the family, was when we had our last female birth in 1876.
1: Maybe we have too many dates to remember.
0: Well, that's the thing. We're evolving, and each day becomes another day of our history.
1: But it's a very good point, because when back in the 1960s, I can't remember what exact anniversary they were celebrating of San Luis Obispo, but it was heavily promoted in the newspaper, and all kinds of things were happening. But I sort of labor in those trenches all the time, but it's important to remember anniversaries. It's important to think, and that Memorial Day is not just a time to buy mattresses.
0: George, thank you. If you want in on the conversation, Dr. Pep, we need your call now, please. 805-543-8830. Elizabeth checks in on the Frederick Law line. Hey, Elizabeth. My daughters learned history from Mr. Jim Gregory. Great teacher.
1: Yep.
0: Both love history and historical sites and stories to this day. Good teachers make all the difference in inspiring the next generation, and good old-fashioned field trips also are important.
1: Oh, yeah. And Jim Gregory is a shining example of someone who has done a lot, who's an old white guy who hasn't done old white history. He's delved into all the varied histories of this county, you know, some of which have been erased because what happened, the Japanese Americans were sent off to Manzanar and other camps, and most of them didn't come back. And yet that history is there. It's a very interesting, my grandmother and grandfather on my father's side were both Hungarians. More Hungarians went back to Hungary who emigrated to the United States than stayed. But that's not the story we tell here. It's all about the immigrants because those people went back and we don't have their stories anymore.
0: We go to Alex. Hey, Alex.
5: Good afternoon, sir.
0: Hey,
5: good
0: Alex.
5: Afternoon, gentlemen. What a great show.
0: Thank you.
5: I have a question for you. My question is this. What do you mean by, you know, something being a history of a certain segment of population? Because any violence perpetrated on a minority group, or actually indigenous people were not necessarily a minority at the time when we slaughtered them, Europeans slaughtered them, that is the history of white people. That is the ugly history of Europeans. So it is their history, isn't it?
1: No, I think you're absolutely right. It is everybody's history. But also, if you're sitting, you know, if I'm sitting around, I have a variety of histories. I have the history of my ancestors involved in Salem. I have my history of my ancestors who were Chippewa up in Canada. I have a history of my Hungarian immigrant families. So they're divided, and yet they unite in who I am. And very much equally, all of these stories unite in who America is. And again, if we forget any of those, we've forgotten the real story of how we got where we are today, and how we can grapple with that and, again, become a more perfect union, become better people, create a better society. So you're absolutely right. It's one way of referring it to, you know, just like if you're a Japanese American and you're sitting in a class and all you hear is one version of history and you never hear about the you know, the Japanese Americans who were sent to what were then called concentration camps, but were renamed relocation camps because it sounded better,
0: yeah.
1: then you might zone out on, you know, the history that you're learning. So all of those stories have to come together, and it is the story of all of us, the bad things we've done and the good things we've done.
0: We're a mosaic. Yeah. What else, Alex?
5: So if I understand you correctly, what you mean by that is that that's just simply one version told versus another version told, and the truth is the combination of it all.
1: Yes, you've been better at saying it than I was.
0: It's a line from Hamilton about those who get to write the history. Basically, it comes down to those in power get to tell their stories, and the rest of us, whatever. All right, Alex, thank you. Let me squeeze in one more call here. Quick one from Bob. Hey, Bob.
6: Yeah, I wasn't old. I am now, but I wasn't 50 years ago. And a lot of it focuses on old white people. My closest relatives that we can find going far back were in Pennsylvania, and they were not slave owners. So how much guilt am I responsible for?
1: You're not responsible for any guilt. I mean, I think this is very odd, this accusation that if you show any interest or talk about black history or slavery or Indian massacres or whatever, that we're trying to make people, by talking about those, feel guilty. No, I don't think people should feel guilty, but I do think that people should feel that was a bad thing that shouldn't happen again. So, I mean, I think that's a fairly reasonable conclusion.
0: I got to leave it at that, Bob. Thank you. The line from Hamilton is, at one point in the musical, George Washington tells Hamilton, quote, "You have no control who lives, who dies, who tells your story."
1: That's a bit different. Yeah. I mean, history is not necessarily written by the victors. It's written by some people who went off in a corner and had some time to do it.
0: We'll come back for a final thought with Dr. Papp. Also read some of these text messages right here on KVEC.
7: 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Molly Kern also going to check in with us. 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

0: Patriotic. But I think you can feel patriotic and also learn about and understand the less attractive parts of our history and be made a better person by it.
1: And don't forget that midnight train, that midnight bus to San Francisco.
0: Yeah.
1: $28.
0: $26.
1: $26.
0: Even and better. $16 if you go in the middle of the day from Grover Beach.
1: And Weird Al's parody of Hamilton on YouTube, where Dr. Pep gets 20 seconds for a final thought.
0: 20 seconds for a final thought after all that. What I'm so pleased about is how engaged everybody was to call in, to text in. It means that Dave's listenership is interested in history. Let's get everybody else interested in history.
1: We could have done 4 hours.
0: Have a happy fourth, everybody.
1: One of these days, I'm going to say final thoughts, and the guest is going to say, meh, don't have one. Thank you, James. Off we go. News, traffic, weather. Here's a conversation with Eric Gorm. I'm Dave Congleton.
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3: From ABC News, I'm Stephanie Officer. The Supreme Court, in a 5-4 decision today, handed a big win to President Trump, affirming his power to fire federal regulators. ABC's Mary Bruce reporting from Washington.
4: The High Court expanding presidential power, allowing him to fire officials from independent bipartisan regulatory agencies for any reason. Chief Justice John Roberts writing the president may remove his subordinates at will. But the justices carve out one exception, the Federal Reserve, blocking President Trump for now from firing Fed Governor Lisa Cook, citing our nation's tradition of central banking protected from political interference.
3: Luigi Mangione was back in court today for a hearing that set a date for his federal trial. Jury selection will begin January 5th with opening statements 20 days later. The state trial is slated for September 8th. ABC News legal contributor Brian Buckmeyer.
5: You saw in the state case as well that they brought up the issue of a psychiatric defense. That's going to play a big part in this, even though the fact they pulled it away in the state case, because I think it's going to impact the potential jurors who are going to look at this case. And I think that's what comes down to being the biggest part of this case. Who's going to sit in that jury box to decide the fate of Luigi Mangione?
3: Details emerging about a fatal alligator attack on a woman swimming in a river in Florida. ABC's Victor Oquendo.
6: At a river north of Orlando, Florida, a woman swimming with friends attacked by a large alligator, her boyfriend desperately trying to pry her from its mouth. Officials say the 31-year-old woman from Orlando was swimming in about 3 feet of water on Sunday, the woman dying on the way to the hospital. It's the third alligator attack in Central Florida in the last week. A child fishing at a resort was bitten on his hand, and a snorkeler was mauled at a state park.
3: The House this evening passed a sweeping bipartisan bill aiming to protect kids online, but it now faces opposition from tech safety groups and the Senate. 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
3: Just a few months after a big fight in Congress over the expiration of Obamacare subsidies gripped the nation, we're beginning to see some impacts of that decision. ABC's Sherry Preston with the latest.
10: Millions of people have fallen off the rolls of health insurance through the Affordable Care Act. New government numbers show enrollment in February was down by 3 million people compared to last year. Experts say it's likely connected to the end of federal subsidies for premiums and the much higher cost for those who can't get health insurance through work.
3: The Pentagon confirms a U.S. Marine who went missing at sea has been declared dead.
11: Lance Corporal Armando Ortiz Canseco was taking part in a training operation aboard the USS Anchorage off the coast of Southern California last week. The 21-year-old was

0: Reported missing from the amphibious transport dock ship last Thursday. There was a large-scale search and rescue effort, but he was not found. Now the U.S. Marines are declaring Canseco deceased and are releasing his identity. Canseco enlisted in the Marine Corps in 2023. Alex Stone, ABC News, Los Angeles.
1: Off the coast of Malta, one tourist was killed, two others were injured after the popular Kissing Elephant rock formation collapsed. One of the injured was an American who was rescued, sent to the hospital, and later released. Police in Germany investigating a deadly shooting at a youth facility today that killed six. Authorities say the suspected shooter and two others are in custody. I'm Stephanie Officer, ABC News.
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6: 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Taking a look at traffic. Not anything really to report as far as an accident's concerned out there. That's really nice. Southbound 101 just slowing in the typical areas through Pismo Beach and Shell Beach and into Napomo right now. Taking a look at weather. 60s and 70s are expected for the highs the next few days along the coast. 80s north of the Cuesta Grade and inland, mostly clear skies, temperatures in the 50s and 60s tonight. Currently Paso Robles checking in with about 68 degrees, Santa Maria checking in with 70, and here in San Luis Obispo 66 degrees. And that is traffic and weather together on the Dave Colgan Show, News Talk 920 and FM 96.5 KVEC.
7: Earlier in the show, I was talking about my real estate buddy, Lindsay Harn, with Christie's International Real Estate. I told you the story about how she helped my friend trying to get into her first ever house, trying to get pre-approved, and how Lindsay talked to her on Saturday, immediately hooked her up with her financial guy, and he was going back and forth with my friend throughout the day on Sunday. I mean, my point is, they're just working 24/7. Maybe that's why Real Trends now rates the Lindsay Harn Group number one agent in the county. Maybe that's why Real Trends now... Maybe that's now why Real Trends ranks Lindsay Harn number 63 in the entire country. So I say it, but I mean it. If you're thinking of selling your house, if you're looking to buy a house, this is the agent for you. You'll find Lindsay online at thelindsayharngroup.com. You can grab the phone, give her a call, 805-441-7744. Yes, please. Tell her Dave says hi. After that, go ahead. Start packing. You'll be moving fast. License number 01868098. Give me a minute to kind of set this up before I bring Eric into the conversation. Last Monday, we had the Mayor Stewart on, the City Manager Whitney McDonald on. I have a lot of respect for both of them. I like them both personally. We're not here to attack them. But I just want it clear, given what we're about to discuss, as I mentioned at the start of that interview, there have been some allegations that are surfacing. We stress the word allegations. I had invited the mayor and the city manager a couple weeks ago because I knew the state of the city was coming up, and I wanted them to talk about that. Well, then this lawsuit comes out, but I stuck to the original invitation. So I don't want you to think, well, geez, Dave, why didn't you bring this up on Monday? Because it was just coming out. Also, I'm talking about this now because maybe it's just me. And there's a larger issue here. And that is the idea of constituent services from a mayor or city council. We have had multiple segments the last year or two about allegations of shoddy construction of some homes over in San Luis Ranch, right there off Madonna Road. And Jan Marks, city council member, lives in that neighborhood. Her house seems to be fine, but that should be a surprise. She's the ex-mayor. She's a city council. Her house is going to be perfect. And I've always been puzzled by, I don't know, it's just me. If I'm on the city council and there are houses in my development that aren't being built up to code, that aren't being inspected, people are being put in jeopardy like this, I'm going to want to investigate. And then on Monday, there was an extraordinary exchange with the mayor. And I invite you to go, like 6-7 minutes left. A woman named Jeannie called in, and she has one of the houses in San Luis Ranch. And it's apparently got all sorts of problems. And she called into a radio talk show with the mayor on to ask the mayor, what am I to do? And the mayor initially tried to direct her to the head of the building department. And I jumped in and said, well, you're the mayor. Shouldn't she talk with you? Shouldn't you talk to her? And the mayor said words to the effect, no, I just cut ribbons. So, I mean, no personal attack against Mayor Stewart or Councilmember Marks. And I don't mean to be that guy. But I grew up in Chicago. I grew up in Mayor Richard Daley's Chicago. And when the mayor spoke, something happened. And when you elected an official, whether it was a city council member or a congressperson or a county supervisor, the thing you were judged on is constituent service. And now we have a prominent city council member and a mayor who I don't know. Eric Gorham is here. Hey, Eric.
8: How you doing, sir?
7: What am I missing?
8: It's hard, because I agree with you. I don't care if you're the clerk recorder. I don't care if you're Tom Bordenaro. When people call, you help them. A lot of people, I know guys that sit on little boards that are just advisory boards, and they're going to people's houses. They're trying to figure things out for them. And to have a mayor say that, and I did hear that. I heard little bits and pieces of that show that day because I was a little busy. But I heard that, and I went, wow.
7: I was hoping the mayor would say, please give your name and phone number to Dave or to Kurt, the producer, and I will be happy to call you and talk to you at length. And even if the mayor were to say, there's not much I can do, but just...
8: Well, there is. They could go down and talk to the planning department.
7: Yes.
8: They can do things, And I'll give it to, I come on here all the time and give Bruce Gibson a hard time. I've seen him down there giving people hard times and trying to help his constituents. I mean, I don't know anybody in this county that has ever answered that question like that. I don't care what side of the aisle you're sitting on. We actually have some really good representation in this county, in the cities, et cetera, that really want to help their citizens. So that was just like, did I just hear that?
7: That was my reaction. And
8: we've heard that at San. I remember a while back, and I don't remember who was on here. It might have been Jan Marks, and you guys were talking about San Luis Ranch and about the the process. You know, a lot of those houses seemingly were not inspected, etc.
7: That's the accusation.
8: And I don't know if it was her or not, so I'm not saying this again. I don't remember who your guest was, but it was a city council person, and the answer was, well, that's not really my thing. I'm on the city council, so I think we have a slow council that I don't really pay a whole lot of attention to because I'm in North County and I pay attention to county things. But when you go back and you hear stuff like that, it kind of jogs your memory and you're like, well, this isn't the first time I've heard answers like this from people on the San Luis Obispo City Council.
7: But all right, so here's my take on all this. I get it. The city has to build housing. We went back and forth on the Lidl property for years, and there are people who want housing. They want housing now. And I think that for whatever reason, the city chose to expedite the process. And it's just easier, Eric, just throw it together. We'll get some of them right. We're going to screw up on others. And if we screw up, they can take us to court. And we'll wear them down.
8: Right.
7: And the city isn't going to get involved.
8: No.
7: Am I being too vicious there?
8: I don't think you are. And I think, you know, you can't throw it all to the developer. I mean, you gave it appears that they didn't do what they were supposed to do.
7: Right.
8: But did the city do it? Permits were pulled. They knew there needed to be inspections. They knew they weren't. Why would these houses be, you have to get an occupancy permit at the very end. Why were they given if they never came out and looked at these places during the building process? I guess I don't get it, because it seems like somebody in the city had to say, this is okay. And I don't know that that was the mayor. I'm not saying it was the mayor.
7: I'm not saying
8: it's
7: the mayor. No, and let's be clear. We're not accusing the mayor or the city manager, but my surprise, and I'll just leave it that as the word, that when a constituent publicly reached out to the mayor or to a city council member, they're just like, man, it's not my
8: right.
7: thing. You need to go here to deal with it.
8: No, and it is their thing. They're all, you know, the buck kind of stops at the city council, especially the mayor's office. So it is, no matter what, it is your thing. And, you know, I know people right now in Paso, and I'm not going to go through the story because that'll unfold on its own.
7: No, please don't. I don't want Clive Pinder
8: But
7: calling
8: they out. Are literally, you know, going up against, you know, these are people that sit on boards and they're going up against the city because they're saying what you didn't do is right. It's going to cost us money, but what you did was wrong.
7: What underscores to me is that it's staff that's driving the city, not the city council.
8: Well, believe it or not, most cities in this county, the staff are more in charge. Look at the Board of Supervisors. The staff goes and spend monies on grants they haven't accepted and then said, well, if you don't pass this grant, Board of Supervisors, you have to pay the money back that we already spent. So it happens all the time. I mean, staff in this county, no matter where you're at, they run more than you think. And they put the city councils and the Board of Supervisors in positions where they have to approve things sometimes.
7: All right. Eric Gorham is here. We'll get into this article as we continue. I'm Dave Congleton. This is KVEC.
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0: You're listening to the Dave Congleton Show, always your hometown radio talk show. I asked Eric Gorham to join me because he's always good for an opinion. And I wanted an outsider. I didn't want somebody here from San Luis Obispo. The first thing we talked about constituent service and what the role is of a mayor, any town, Republican, Democrat, it doesn't matter, or city council. And to me, at constituent service, even in Congress, Eric, the two roles of our congressional, like in our case, Carver Hall, I want him to do two things. One, respond to my phone call, my email, my concern, constituent service. And two, I want him to bring home our share of the pork.
1: Oh, yeah. And right? You'd be surprised. I think people are surprised when you call your congressperson what they can do for. I know people that, you know, had loans stuck up and the feds were passing something and they've made those loans come through for them. I mean, they do a lot of things. And I think. Yeah, the answer that you got was fairly bizarre the other day.
0: All right, so Veeley has this article, Calcus News. Whistleblower suit accuses San Luis Obispo officials of unlawful conduct. I'll read the first part of it. San Luis Obispo's former chief building official filed a whistleblower lawsuit against the city last Friday. This is Michael Lowe, L-O-E-W. His suit describes, quote, a sustained campaign to silence, punish, and ultimately force him out after he refused to, quote, participate in unlawful conduct. From March 2022 through June 19th, 2025, he was the chief building official in the city, responsible for enforcing state and local building codes, overseeing the building and safety division, managing fee-supported regulatory programs, and enforcing building codes. Well, geez, Eric, weren't we just talking about this?
1: Yeah, I bet.
0: Have you ever had any contact with him?
1: I have.
0: Lowe's lawsuit alleges City of San Luis Obispo administrators directed him to doctor financial records. Tell me to read on.
1: You know, I will tell you, one of the things I think is interesting is the fee structure that you're coming up on and what they did.
0: Explain.
1: Well, basically, they did a fee study. They hired a consultant. The consultant said they were charging 35% too much, which ultimately would cost the city $1 million. Well, if you're over, that means you're overtaxing, in my opinion. I think a fee is a tax. And so basically, if you were pulling a permit, you were paying too much. But then you had guys like Grossman over there, supposedly, that were getting discounts. So you,
0: Gary Grossman.
1: Yeah, over at San Luis Obispo Ranch. And I don't know, you know, I mean, I'm knowing what I hear about this, and I've heard it from many places, but it's weird that you're going to charge the little old lady trying to make a, you know, a shed in her backyard twice as what the amount it should cost, and then a big developer is getting a discount, and then they're not even inspecting the homes. I mean, it's very odd. And then they basically told him to find a way to keep charging the money. They didn't want to reduce the fees, it appears.
0: Well, give me a minute to read this example, because I've heard this from other sources. Quoting the article now, another bone of contention was over the safety of a building at 1150 Laurel Lane. That's right here in San Luis. That housed multiple businesses, including the popular Bang the Drum Brewery. In November 2024, Lowe determined the building was being used and occupied without valid occupancy. In addition, he determined that the building, quote, posed a serious and unreasonable risk to the life safety of occupants and the public. The law says the chief building officer shall condemn unsafe buildings, shall post condemned placards, and shall take immediate action following a Board of Appeals determination, according to the lawsuit. While Lowe wanted to shutter the building, city leadership directed him to stop the condemnation, leading to another 6 months of occupancy. On May 1st, 2025, Mayor Erica Stewart promoted a social event at the building, thereby exposing members of the public to known life safety hazards, according to the lawsuit. Throughout the period, city leadership, including city manager Whitney McDonald, assistant city manager Scott Collins, community development Timothy Tway, directed Lowe to refrain from condemning the building. At an administrative hearing on May 5th, 2025, Fire Chief Todd Tuggle stated on the record that the building was, too dangerous for firefighters to enter in the event of an emergency, confirming the severity of life safety risks Lowe had identified and reported. Tuggle, tuggle, tuggle. How to remember? Whoa, wasn't he fired?
1: And what's interesting about that is what we hear in there is city leadership. So it doesn't really point out who that leadership was. Was that top staff? Was that the mayor and the city council? We don't really know. It'd be nice to know that, because it's hard for me to believe that, you know, the city council doesn't know about this. But if they didn't, then they're kind of letting their staff run wild. So there's a problem here in San Luis Obispo, it would appear. And we just don't know to what extent, if this is all true, what this lawsuit's bringing out.
0: After Lowe disclosed his concerns, he was stripped of enforcement authority, directed to refrain from exercising his mandatory enforcement duties, sent hostile and threatening communications, and questioned in meetings. The retaliatory conduct allegedly continued until Lowe resigned on June 19th, 2025. Now, other thing before the news break. Michael Lowe. How do I know? Oh, wait a minute. Jan Marks.
1: Isn't her neighbor, right?
0: Jan Marks, who, and it goes back to this thing about constituent service. She chose not to get involved. She is choosing not to get involved in the San Luis Ranch controversy. But there is a guy that parked his truck on her street and left it there. And she complained. You know who owned the truck?
1: No, who?
0: Michael Lowe.
1: Imagine that.
0: He lives in San Luis Ranch.
1: Right.
0: All right. So, but again, it goes back. She doesn't want to get involved with the fact that her neighbors have houses with mold, where they're at risk.
1: Right.
0: But, hey, you're blocking my view.
1: Right. Right. And the odd part of all this is it really sounds like, to me, when you put all the pieces together, it's like that developer got a deal out there and from the city council, from the building department, etc. And everybody's just stepping away saying, this isn't our problem, and it is.
0: Well, I remind you, and you're an out-of-towner, so you may not be aware, but there was a deal made that city employees had first crack at some of them.
1: Okay.
0: And I think that was, and I'm just theorizing here, my theory is that was part of the reason why this project was hurried along, because they need housing for city employees.
1: Mm-hmm. Imagine. Yeah, you incentivize that and stuff gets done real fast. But I've heard some horror stories out there from people that live there.
0: What have you heard?
1: Just basically, you know, what was that movie years ago, The Money Pit with Tom Hanks?
0: Tom Hanks, Shelley Duvall?
1: Yeah.
0: Shelley Long.
1: Anyway. Yeah. But it's been a minute since I've seen that movie, but I've heard almost things as bad as that. You know, you have mold, you have things falling apart, you have just a lot of faulty construction, and they're not standing, you know, the developer isn't standing behind it, the builders aren't standing behind it, and there's just big fights. And if I'm not, isn't there a big lawsuit over that right now?
0: There was one lawsuit, and that was settled. That woman was on this show a couple of times, and that was finally settled. And now this woman, Jeannie, and her husband, Matt, they've been on this show, and Jeannie called in. And if people heard it, the podcast is posted. She's in tears. Her voice is all choked up. She and her husband, he works at Diablo, I think. A nice, very professional couple. They wanted to live in San Luis. This is their dream. They get in this house, and it just becomes a nightmare. And it's not like every house there is this Eric, but it seems to be multiple houses. Oh, okay, so we made a mistake. Let's come in and let's fix it. Let's do the work. And you're wondering, well, where was the city? Why didn't the city inspect this better? And then you hear about the lawsuit, and you're thinking, oh, well, something's going on with our building inspectors. And, oh, well, not to worry, we have a city council that watches over staff. But then you hear from a city council member, and then from the mayor just saying, You know, you're gonna have to work that out with the building department.
1: Right. Yeah, you know, they all want to show that they messed up.
0: Is this how they do it up in North County?
1: I have never seen it done this way. You know, usually problems are remedied pretty quickly. You know, there's a reason, and I think our building codes are a little too strict here in this county and this state, but there's a reason for it, and this stuff is never meant to get by. And above that, you know, you look at the cost of it. Your permits, your inspections, this costs a fortune.
0: We had Rudy from Hayward Lumber on here recently, and he talked about this new study that the cost of regulation is going up 40% across the country for single-family homes. All the regulations that are now thrown on houses, those fees up 40%.
1: Right.
0: And now you get allegations that homes aren't being properly inspected. Anyway, we got a lot to cover. We want to hear from you as well. Eric Gorham, Dave Congleton, Kurt Olson. It must be Hometown Radio.
2: ABC News, I'm Stephanie Officer. President Donald Trump says he'll continue fighting the case brought against him by E. Jean Carroll after the Supreme Court rejected his appeal in one of her cases. ABC's Mary Bruce.
3: The Supreme Court letting stand a jury's $5 million judgment in favor of writer E. Jean Carroll. The jury found Trump sexually abused Carroll in the mid-90s and later defamed her. The president asked the justices to review the case, but they refused. And so now Trump will have to pay Carroll that $5 million.
2: For now, those pursuing grad degrees in nursing, physical therapy, and many other fields will be eligible to take out higher federal student loans after a federal judge blocked part of a Trump administration rule. The U.S. Education Department issued a revised rule today. Agency officials call it a temporary change while they fight in court to keep the original rule, which defined medicine, law, and other fields as professional programs, but excluded fields like nursing. This is ABC News.
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0: Still ahead on this broadcast, Stu Jenkins is going to be featured in a conversation about the county clerk recorder and voting and why it takes so long to confirm an election. Speaking of elected officials, I remind you that next Tuesday we will be in conversation with District Attorney Dan Dow. Michael Dunn on Monday will talk about our first trillionaire, Elon Musk. It is the Dave Congleton Show, always your hometown radio talk show. If you're just joining us, I don't mean to be the dinosaur. I'm just trying to figure out what the role of a mayor is, what the role of a city council member is, particularly vis-a-vis city staff. And is not constituent service a primary obligation of an elected official? If you want to join us, always good to hear from you. 805-543-8830 or 800-549-5832. It strikes me, Eric Gorham, that one of the advantages that staff has in any situation is that they're there long-term. They get a job, they can be there 10, 20 years, they know the system. City council member gets elected, starts out brand new. And so the tendency is just to defer to...
1: Oh, 100%. And I've heard that over in North County where, you know, well, staff told us X, Y, and Z. It must be true. And then you show them the reality of it. And they're like, oh, wow. Well, staff, what I've found in this county and different cities is they want to run it like a business, not like it's constituent services, not like you're here to serve the public. And that's what they're here to do, whether you're staff or whether you're an elected, you're there to serve the public. You are a public official, regardless if you're... No matter what you, where you are on the totem pole, and I think that's what's forgotten all the time, especially by staff, not so much by city councilmen and women, but staff want to run it like a business. They want it to make money. It's evident in this article, if true, they were making 35%, charging too much. That's ridiculous.
0: I'll elaborate on that in a second. First, Jeff is with us. Hey, Jeff.
2: Hi.
0: Hey.
2: And, you know, you're absolutely right. And the problems are generally created by staff. I personally have always referred to this as staff infection. It is very contagious, apparently, and it is causing real damage and killing we the people here in our communities.
1: What I was going to say is I think within this county, within the cities, I've seen it where I think that our public officials get too involved with staff. They rely on the staff too much. I've seen it in Paso. I saw it here on the Board of Supervisors where staff messed up and Don Ortiz Legg was crying on the dais about don't be mean to staff. Well, if staff messes up, you hold them responsible. That's your job. And when your constituents come out and say, this is wrong, or this is, you know, something's awry here. I've seen it in Paso where, oh no, staff can do no wrong. This is what I told us. And you show them that it's wrong and they're shocked, but they never go back because of the unions, et cetera, especially on school board issues. You can't get rid of these people half the time and they're just not held responsible. So they kind of have carte blanche to do what they want. And a lot of times I will tell you 100%, especially at the County Board of Supervisors, they don't do what they're told. When they're told to bring something back, they bring back what they want, not what they were instructed to bring back. And it's a little kind of, you know, it's up to the boards to hold them responsible and send it back.
0: Yeah. Jeff, what else?
2: We need our elected officials to show a little bit more backbone and not rely on staff. And again, what you were talking about, I love Erica Stewart as a person, but it's very disappointing when she even herself, and I've witnessed this at this point, she is there for photo shoots and ribbon cuttings. And in order to serve the people properly, whether you agree with them or not, you need to give them your ear. You need to listen to them. And especially in this development with all the folks that lost their lives with defective homes because of inspectors that were on paid time. This, I mean, in any other situation, the fact that they passed all of this stuff with structure problem and everything else, this should be the responsibility of the city, not even the developer. The developer can blow it, but the inspector is there to ensure the safety of the homeowner, the person who's going to purchase that property, and the people all around them.
0: That's why we're talking about it. All right, Jeff, thanks for checking in. Comment, Eric.
1: No, I think he's right. This whole process is put in place by the counties, the cities, and the state of California to protect their constituents. And something went awry here. I'm not sure what. I think it's going to be interesting what unfolds in this lawsuit. Are these things true? I will honestly say this article is just a teaser. There's so much unanswered here that I want to know. I mean, the money was diverted. Where was the money diverted to? Like, all this extra money, all it says is diverted. If that's a fact, where'd it go?
0: 805-543-8830 if you want to join us on the conversation. On the Frederick Law text line, a listener is bringing up the example of what's going on in Kansas City. I am looking. It looks like there is a recall effort against a specific Kansas City council member related to AI data centers. Doesn't particularly know what the issue is, but there's that recall. Let's take another call here for our guest. We've got Brett in San Luis. Hey, Brett.
3: Hi, how are you doing? We just had a discussion about staff this afternoon at our monthly RQN board meeting. And one of the issues that you have is that, you know, staff is going to make a recommendation on whatever the issue is. And what's happened is that they're not going to include, you know, policies, citywide policies that may not be in alignment with that recommendation. So if you don't know that we've got a policy that says something different than that, you're not going to bring that forward during the meeting. And they get so many bites of this apple now. You know, they're meeting with the council members, you know, privately in these what's called 221 meetings. They're writing the staff report. They're presenting the item to the council, and then they're following up after the public hearing item is closed. So, you know, they've just got such an advantage. And if the council members aren't up on all the city's, you know, general plan policies and such, you know, they're really at a disadvantage. So they typically will just, you know, basically rubber stamp what staff is, you know, bringing forward. That's a problem.
0: Information is power, Eric.
1: No, it's a huge problem because, in my opinion, the city council is there to question staff, to actually know these things. You're supposed to dive into these issues. And what I've seen, and I'm not just saying San Luis Obispo, I'm saying all over the place, is city council men and women that just do what staff, staff is in charge, and it shouldn't be that way. You as a city councilman, woman, you as the mayor need to actually look into a subject, have questions, not put, and I know it's weird, I was just talking about this, but it doesn't sound like people on these boards anymore want to make the staff angry by questioning them and saying, no, go back, or no, that's not what I told you to do. Or answer these questions, they're just accepting them.
0: Brad, what about the mayor's comment that basically her job is to go to ribbon cuttings?
3: I don't even know what to say on that. I mean, anybody, even with my low intelligence level, I would have just made it up and said, oh, yeah, you know, here, get in touch with me. Here's my phone number. Here's my email address. And I'll, you know, come and meet with you, and I'll work on this issue with you. Why would you say that?
1: Right, and just listening to this program over the years, especially with that development out there, the San Luis Ranch, I've heard this from other council people too. Well, that's not really my thing. And no, it is. Your thing is the constituents of this city.
0: Right, and it's not just Jan Mark. Supervisor Legg bought a home there.
3: Oh, really?
0: Well, you haven't heard that story?
3: Yeah, no, I didn't know that.
0: Supervisor Legg.
3: By me?
0: Supervisor Legg, well, no, she bought the house, and she was there for 2 years, and then she sold it.
3: Oh, okay. She flipped it. I never saw her out here in the neighborhood.
0: Yeah.
3: But she didn't get out of her house.
1: She's probably never there. That's a busy lifestyle.
0: She kept her other house.
1: Okay. So, and then, you know, we were talking about this, I think, off air. That wasn't, you were saying that city was kind of, or the staff here in the city were offered those houses first?
0: Yeah, so there's certain, and Brett, back me up on this if you can. A certain part of San Luis Ranch was set aside for city employees to buy.
3: Oh, I didn't hear that an actual area was set aside. I know that there was, they had a program for, you know, local buyers,
0: yeah,
3: which would include city employees as well, but I didn't,
0: that's
3: didn't
0: a better
3: hear
0: way.
3: They had a certain area they were set aside.
0: That's a better way of phrasing it.
3: Yeah, so there was, Yeah, I don't know how. It would be interesting. Nobody's ever gone back and looked at that to see how that program worked.
0: Well, we know that there are a lot of city people that are living there, so it must be working. All right, Brett, thanks for checking in on the Frederick Law text line. Cheryl checks in. Hey, Cheryl. Isn't Gary Grossman also doing the development of the all-new high-rises units in Grover Beach? Yes, indeed he is.
1: Right, and they're kind of sitting there right now, aren't they? Or...
0: Well, the thing about Grover is that it's another issue, but 60% of those, according to Debbie Peterson, are from people out of the area.
1: Oh, I would believe that.
0: They're 100%. All second homes.
1: Right.
0: Which is
1: that whole area, too. I mean, to be honest with you, I mean, Pismo is owned by the Valley for the most part. But, you know, I think what's interesting in the comment we just had, though, is when you set aside that, and if you're sitting on the, maybe you're an inspector, I mean, probably not an inspector, but you're on the city, you want those houses built if you're trying to get that house.
0: And which is what I was saying earlier. You're under pressure. People want housing. So you got to build housing, and you got to have the turnaround. So come on, let's just move it along.
1: Right.
0: Just get it done. Get these people in there.
1: But then look at the cost of doing it. The only thing out there is I heard there was discounts given to Gross. I don't know if that's true, but I heard he got discounts through planning, didn't pay what he should have paid. But you pay a lot of money when you build a house. It can be upwards of, you know, 60 to 120 grand in permits, etc. For that much money, you better come out there, because I'm paying for it at the end. Whether I buy the house or I'm building the house, I'm paying for it. Come out there and make sure it's right.
0: All right. We're in conversation there. Gorham will come back for a final segment as we talk about the whistleblower lawsuit that's been filed. But the larger issue to me is, to what extent do constituent services matter anymore for mayors and city council members? 805-543-8830 is the number. Let's hold off the break and instead take another call, and we will talk to Scott. Hey, Scott.
4: Hello, Dave.
0: Hey, Scott.
4: Eric, how are you?
1: Good.
4: Hey, so, you know, I heard the interview, Dave, and on Monday, and, you know, just listen to the mayor on the air and hearing her say she has confidence in the city or staff. And if you have concerns, you should just rely on the city to help you, knowing that the people are already doing that. And, you know, her demeanor and her tone sounded like, you know, she didn't want to hear this matter on the air. I could just tell with her instincts, just my gut instinct says, you know, this is something she's got to be really nice and not say anything that just, you know, upset the constituents. But, you know, the mayor, but, you know, she really didn't vote for this stuff in because it was really under Mark's watch. You know, she was the one that got all this on the play, and we all know she had her hand in it. You know, she had her hand in the cookie jar. She'd been caught. She doesn't want to be questioned. So, you know, what I'm saying about the city itself, people already are complaining with this city, and the city is not doing its job to protect the constituents with the complaints on these homes and other things, with other homes and other developments. So, you know, anyways, and by the way, Dave, I think you said something really smart. You also
0: you sound surprised.
4: About,
0: you sound surprised.
1: I don't believe this.
0: Yeah, what the hell?
4: But you know what, Dave? You said something really smart to the mayor. You said, you know what? Why can't they contact you, mayor?
0: Yeah.
4: You're the mayor.
0: Yeah. Well, that.
4: You know what I mean?
0: I'm trying to be respectful, right? And I have a lot of respect for Mayor Stewart. I've known her for a long time. But I'm telling you, I've never heard a stranger answer in 35 years of interviewing elected officials for a constituent to call in tears, and the mayor's like, I'm sorry, I just do ribbon cutting.
1: So, Scott,
4: yeah,
1: I'll go in with you if you want to buy a little plaque. We'll buy the buck stops here, and we'll try to go have a conversation with the city council about how this is supposed to work.
4: You know what? This is why we need voting districts. This is why we need representation. We have no representation. And if we had one representative representing this area, something would get done. But because we have the popular vote, they're all turning their noses.
0: Well,
4: you know?
0: Yeah, but Scott, you've got a city council member who lives in that neighborhood.
4: Oh,
0: and
4: yeah.
0: She's not doing it.
4: and she's the one that's turning her head, too.
0: Yeah.
4: So, and I thank Jeff for calling in because, as you said, he can be a stinkler, and you know what? Jeff sticks to his issues.
0: He does.
4: I like that about Jeff. He doesn't back off. He's still on it, and I like that he's protecting that community, even though he doesn't live there.
0: Yeah. Fair
4: thank
0: enough.
4: You, Dave.
0: All right, Scott, thank you. You had me worried there, Eric. I thought you said We should go in on a plaque that said Dave Congleton actually said something smart.
1: We could do that. It should be sitting looking at me.
0: All right, 805-543-8830. Bob's in San Luis. Hey, Bob.
5: Hi, Dave. Hi, Eric.
0: Hi, Bob.
5: You're talking about constituent service.
0: Yeah.
5: Years ago, I lived near Mitchell Park, and I was walking through the park, and I noticed the flagpole was really in bad shape. Even the flag itself was. So when I got home, I called Dave Romero. And I don't remember if he was simply on the city council or if he was mayor at the time, and I mentioned it. 2 days later, city crews were out there, and they stripped it down and repainted it and put a new flag on it.
0: God bless Dave Romero.
1: Right. I hope people are listening.
5: And, you know, that's just, of course, then again, Dave was, you know, he had been in city works for a long time, so he knew all the gears and everything, and, you know, he knew which buttons to press to make things happen.
0: Right. And again, with all due respect to the mayor, she could make a phone call to the building guy and say, hey, I've got this woman. Right. What's the story? That's all she had to do, is say, hey, I'll call.
1: How do we help her?
0: Yeah.
5: Yeah. Somebody in that position, whether they know it or not, has a certain amount of clout should they choose to use it.
0: Bingo. Should they choose to use it.
1: Mm-hmm.
0: Exactly. Eric's nodding his head.
1: No, yeah, 100%. I couldn't have said it better myself.
0: Good story, Bob. Thank you for sharing. Debbie's on KVEC. Hi, Debbie.
6: Hey, Dave.
0: Hey, Debbie.
6: And I'm not out in San Luis, but just countywide. Permit fees. How are they worth $50,000 to $100,000? How many times do they come out? How long does it take the inspection?
0: What do you know about that, Eric?
1: Well, I mean, there's inspections through the whole process. I mean, there's inspections on the footings. There's inspections on the con. There's so many inspections. Then you're getting everything has to be permitted. You have to permit to dig. Everything has to be done right. There's CEQA. There's a million things that go into this. So missing them, I don't know how the option is, because you're not supposed to be able to go to the next thing. So yeah. You get done with the concrete. Was the concrete done right?
6: It still comes down to, are they making, you know, $1,500 an hour? How do you come up with $100,000 in fees to do an inspection? But, you know, I've seen them come out when they're doing footings and stuff. Maybe they're there for, you know, 45 minutes.
1: Right.
6: Checking it off or whatever.
1: Well, it is more than just inspections. It's the permitting process. It's the CEQA process. I mean, there's a lot of processes that go in, especially in California. I personally think there's too many, but that's just my thoughts.
0: All right, Debbie, thank you. So what in the article, 2024 study, a 2024 fee study by an outside consultant recommended a 35% reduction in fee rates for the city of San Luis Obispo.
1: Exactly. Why is that? Because they're not allowed to profit off of it. You have to charge what it costs. So they were making an extra $1 million a year off of fees, and they basically told this man that's suing them now, just figure out how to make that go away. Figure out how to charge more and make it legit. And that's part of the lawsuit, it appears, which is, you know, if you're charging too much, reduce the charges. It's that simple.
0: All right. We got Charlie checking in. Hey, Charlie.
7: What a great story we're going to be talking about. But, Dave, you live in San Luis Obispo, don't you?
0: Yeah, I do.
7: So who is your council member?
0: I don't have it. It's not by districts.
7: There's a problem.
0: Well,
7: right there. There's a problem. If you don't have justice, you have nothing. You know, for years, the grand jury reports criticized the building departments of this area. But if you have no district, there's no one that you can talk to and stand up here before you have to go, you forget it.
0: Yeah, but our point, Charlie, is there is a council member in San Luis Ranch, and she's ignoring this issue. So it doesn't matter. You can have districts or not. This is not an issue to at least two of the five members of the city council.
7: Yeah, but you can't. So if she ignores it, you could say to, if you have a council member, what's going on? And then she could ask, what is her name? What are you doing?
0: Yeah.
7: You guys don't have a chance, because you have no district. You got to have district council members.
0: I appreciate hearing from you, Charlie, but my argument apparently is not getting across. Eric, am I wrong?
1: You're not.
0: We got a sitting, if she's a former mayor,
1: Right.
0: Now, yeah, we're not trying to make this personal, but it's like, who? If not you, then who? Who do the people go to if they can't go to their city council and seek support?
1: And if you really want districts, this city is fighting it tooth and bone.
0: Oh, yeah.
1: They do not want to be districted out. The problem is they all live too close together to begin with. They'd all be out of jobs. And it is difficult, I will tell you, because I deal with a little bit of Paso politics. And sometimes with the way the districts are, it's hard to find people to run. San Luis Obispo is a little bigger. You have a bigger pool of people.
0: There is no politics in Paso?
1: No.
0: Is Bausch running for re-election?
1: He told me he will make that clear when the date you can actually file is, which I think is the 2nd or the 6th of next month, if I'm not
0: mistaken. Can he win?
1: I think he can. I mean, just name recognition alone. And Bausch is one of those people that actually, why people don't like him is because he doesn't take what staff says. He says, this is wrong or this is this. And people, literally his fellow city councilmen and I'll say, well, you're too mean to staff. You're hurting their feelings when you tell them you're not doing it right.
0: On the Frederick Law text line, without districts, you have the representatives that you should be approaching with your problems. I don't understand that sentence.
1: Yeah, but do you need districts? No.
0: No.
1: They should be taken care of.
0: She is in the neighborhood. Right?
1: And when somebody's calling you crying about their house is falling apart, you should see what you could do for them. Maybe you can't do anything. Maybe you can.
0: A little bit of empathy.
1: Right,
0: okay.
1: 100%.
0: I'll come back for a short final segment. Mr. Gorham, I'm Dave Congleton. Holy cow, look at the time.
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0: Where Addie on the Frederick Law text line writes, Dave, you just received a double hand clap for your position to remind the mayor of her responsibility and ability to help. I'll take that, Addie. Thank you. Mr. Gorham, you got 45 seconds to promote an event.
1: Oh, yeah. So we're having the America 250th. This is for RPSLO, the Republican Party of San Luis Obispo County. That's going to be on the 28th in Templeton. You can go on to rpsloc.org and hit events and scroll down. You'll see America 250. It's our celebration of America's birthday. And, you know, it's just a tri-tip barbecue, meet local, we usually get local candidates out there to talk to. Dan Dow will be the speaker doing just a kind of patriotic message. And just overall, good time and come meet people from around the county.
0: What time does a UFC fight start?
1: Oh, well, we got that scheduled. but, no, it should be a great event, 11 to 3. That's going to be on June 28th. Just go to the website and sign up.
0: Always appreciate the conversation. Thank you, sir.

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1: From ABC News, I'm Stephanie Officer. Severe heat moving from the Midwest to the Northeast is expected to bring record-breaking high temperatures during the week of America's 250th celebration. ABC's meteorologist, Lee Goldberg.
2: The heat's peaking over the Midwest right now. There are ridge-riding thunderstorms across the upper lakes. We have heat alerts from Kansas to Maine. It'll be triple digits again in Chicago and Green Bay, feeling like 105 to 110. The heat gets to the East Coast on Wednesday. Large swath of the I-95 corridor on Wednesday. It'll be 100 in Detroit and D.C. and near 100 in Philly and New York by Thursday and potentially into Friday. This peaks on Thursday and Friday, but less extreme heat could mean more thunderstorms for the 4th right here in New York.
1: A JetBlue flight today reported hitting a drone at 3,000 feet while trying to land in New York City. Hours later, a helicopter pilot reported a very close call at the same airport. All this after a United pilot reported a near collision with a drone over the weekend. ABC's Gio Benitez.
3: Around 7:15 a.m., pilots of a JetBlue flight full of passengers from Las Vegas coming in for a landing at New York's JFK Airport believed they hit a drone at nearly 3,000 feet.
4: We don't need any assistance. We're just going to go ahead and land.
3: And a second incident at JFK, a helicopter pilot reported nearly colliding with a gigantic remote-controlled plane.
1: A former NBA player is facing federal charges accused in a sports gambling scheme of helping gamblers win hundreds of thousands of dollars by tipping off gamblers on how he would play. ABC's Aaron Katursky.
5: Prosecutors say former NBA player Malik Beasley, who made $60 million during his NBA career, accumulated multi-million dollar gambling losses. And to pay off what he owed former teammate Ed Davis, agreed to underperform and at times overperform. The indictment quoted text messages allegedly between Beasley and Davis, who was also facing charges. Only way you can beat Vegas is sports betting. Everything else, they got the edge, Davis wrote.
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1: A booming start to the week for Wall Street as the Dow Jones Industrial Average closed above 52,000 for the first time on Monday, the same day Google parent company Alphabet made its debut in the index. Another major winner in the markets, Comcast, which saw a 4% jump in shares today after announcing they'd spin off their media and tech businesses into a pair of publicly traded companies. The company's CEO saying the move will provide strategic flexibility and tailored investment priorities. Months after the fiery battle on Capitol Hill over health care subsidies, about 3 million fewer Americans are on affordable health care insurance plans this year.
8: Democrats shut the government down trying to get Republicans to approve a continuation of federal subsidies for Obamacare recipients, but it didn't work. Now the Health and Human Services Department is showing a 13% reduction in those on ACA plans in 2026 versus 2025. The decrease believed because millions of people, many of them gig workers who aren't offered insurance through an employer, are either unwilling or unable to pay the much higher premiums. Sherry Preston, ABC News.
1: Law enforcement officials have retaken control of a North Carolina prison after inmates briefly overpowered correctional staff and took over parts of the jail Monday. The state's Bureau of Investigation confirming all inmates and staff are accounted for, and those who sustained injuries have received treatment. I'm Stephanie Officer, ABC News.
9: Hey, John, why so glum?
10: 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The company's downsizing. 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
7: This is Lee Habib, and this is Our American Stories, the show where America is the star and the American people, coming to you from the city where the West begins, Fort Worth, Texas. It's fair to say that the partnership between horse and human changed the world forever, but this one invention made that possible, the saddle. Here to tell the story of the saddle is my daughter, Reagan. Let's get into the story.
8: In an age of cars and planes, it's easy to forget how much of the world was explored from the back of a horse. Long before cowboys rode the open plains and cavalry thundered into battle, the horse was a wild creature. They were first hunted as a food source, but everything changed around 2200 BC when the people of the Central Asian steppes began to see further potential for the horse. Partnership. After recognizing the strength, speed, and endurance of horses, humans began to domesticate them for labor, transport, and eventually for riding. It was a partnership that would shape civilizations. Riding bareback had its limits. The need for balance, control, and long-distance comfort required something more, something that would protect both the horse and the rider. The answer was the saddle. Some of the earliest known saddles came from the Scythians, nomadic warriors of Central Asia. Between the 5th and 3rd centuries BC, they began crafting saddle-like equipment. They weren't elaborate, but they got the job done. With this innovation, Scythian warriors gained unmatched mobility across the steppes, transforming warfare and trade in their area. As horse culture spread from Mesopotamia and Persia to Greece and Rome, so did the saddle. Every civilization molded its own design, ceremonial, military, or agricultural. It was a tool that adapted to every landscape, every purpose, and every need. In the 16th century, the horse returned to a land it had long since left. Spanish conquistadors brought them to the Americas, reintroducing them to a continent where wild horses had once roamed, only to vanish into prehistory. Along with these horses came saddles. Originally designed to replicate the Moorish saddles of the Dark Ages, designed for mounted precision on military horses. It would be the Mexican vaqueros who transformed these saddles as ranching became central to life in the Southwest. It was here that saddles evolved into tools of mounted labor, the blueprint for what we now know as the American Western saddle. As American settlers pushed westward, they brought their own needs, and subsequently, new modifications. European designs just didn't cut it. The open range, unforgiving climate, and rugged terrain demanded saddles that could endure. Even the Mexican vaquero saddle needed changes to match the rigid reality of life on the frontier. After the Civil War, the cattle boom fueled an urgent demand for saddles. Local saddle makers couldn't keep up. Enterprising craftsmen set up shop in key cities like St. Louis, then a gateway to the West. Each region of the West developed its own preferred style. In Texas, cowboys favored lighter saddles built for agility and quick maneuvers. In the northern plains, where cattle moved across vast open land, ranchers opted for heavier saddles with more support and durability. Meanwhile, law enforcement officers on horseback, such as Texas Rangers or U.S. Marshals, often customized their saddles with holsters, saddlebags, and reinforced skirts to suit their everyday duties. While some saddle makers gained national fame, many others built their legacy region by region. In St. Louis, Missouri, H.M. and W.H. Wyeth established one of the earliest large-scale saddlery operations in the U.S. Their mass production techniques made quality gear accessible to a growing frontier population. In Pueblo, Colorado, R.T. Frazier became a household name among ranchers and cowboys alike. His saddles, particularly the Pueblo saddle, became known for durability, balance, and refined craftsmanship. For saddle makers of the time, it wasn't just about building a better saddle. It was about selling it. In the 1870s, as the West expanded and ranches sprawled into remote territory, one thing connected them all, the illustrated catalog. Suddenly, a cowboy on the edge of the frontier could flip through pages of saddle options, compare prices, and choose his gear with the stroke of a pencil. Extra tooling? Fancier conchos? Wider stirrups? The mail order catalog made it possible. What began as engraved leaflets evolved into full-blown retail guides, and it wasn't just saddles anymore. Spurs, ropes, boots, chaps, entire outfitting systems delivered by mail. For many isolated ranchers, these catalogs became lifelines, links to a broader, modernizing world. Companies like Montgomery Ward and Sears Roebuck embraced this model. By 1890, mail-order saddles were commonplace. Riders could select the tree, the size, the cut, and the finish. These catalogs offered more than just convenience. They promised identity, confidence, and pride in craftsmanship, tailored to the rider's individual needs. The evolution of the saddle paralleled America's growth. The turn of the 20th century brought railroads, cars, and new machinery. But horses remained central to rural life. Western films and rodeo culture kept the cowboy image and a saddle firmly in the American imagination. As horses shifted from necessity to sport, saddles followed. Some still hand-tool every piece of leather. 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The saddle has traveled far. It has carried warriors, ranchers, dreamers, and legends. And through it all, it has remained one thing above all else. A symbol of the enduring relationship between horse and rider.
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7: And we continue with Our American Stories. And now it's time for our Do the Right Thing series about ethical dilemmas that's sponsored by the great folks at the Daniels Fund. And our own Monty Montgomery brings us today's edition. Here's Monty.
13: In 1979, Steve Bell was married, had a child, and his father-in-law had to let him go from his construction firm because of the recession.
14: So I hung out my shingle, you know, we'll work for food type thing. And my plumber introduced me to a dentist. He introduced me and I went up and I started remodeling his home on a time and materials basis. And he introduced me to his buddy that owned a dental supply company. One thing led to another and I became a tenant improvement contractor building dental offices. And so I had eventually seven or eight guys working for me. I was 29 years old and I thought I was God's gift to the world of business. And one morning, about 8 o'clock in the morning, I get a phone call from my attorney. And he said, "Steve, are you sitting down?" And I go, "Yeah." He said, "Did you read the newspaper this morning?" I go, "No, I don't get the newspaper." And he goes, "Well, you better pick up a copy of today's Seattle Post-Intelligencer because your dentist buddy is on the front page. He just got arrested up in Vancouver, British Columbia with a briefcase full of cocaine." Well, our world quickly came crashing down. These two guys were involved in a drug smuggling ring with organized crime. And I was so naive. My parents were dead honest people. I never in my whole life heard my dad tell a lie. Well, that was a rude awakening. And I found out that these two guys had been pulling a bunch of shenanigans. I remember getting a call in the middle of the night that someone had broke into one of their dental offices and burglarized it and vandalized it. And So I was called on to go and put it all back together. Well, later I found out that they had done that because they got short on cash to the mafia. And so they staged a robbery of their own dental office, fenced the stolen goods in Chicago, and hired me to put everything back together. Well, about the time that this all happened, I was pretty young. We had two small children and a third one on the way. Life was pretty desperate. They owed me at that time over $100,000. This was in 1980.
15: Over $318,000 in today's money.
14: And I didn't know what I was going to do. My attorney and my accountant got me together, and I remember sitting at this big conference table, and they looked at me and they said, "Steve, you've just simply been had. We don't think anyone would hold it against you. You really have no choice except to file bankruptcy. There's no way that you can ever pay this debt off." I remember looking at them and I said, "You know, it doesn't look good. I know it doesn't look good, but I've been reading my Bible. There's a verse in Philippians 4:19 that says, 'My God will supply all your need according to his riches in glory through Christ Jesus.'" Now, I'm not blaming God for the mess I'm in, but I'm sure going to rely on him to get me out. And maybe you're right. Maybe I'll have to do this. But before I go down that road, I'm going to try it my way. I remember back growing up, my dad, from the time I was a toddler, my dad would teach me to be a man of my word. I remember him telling me, "Your word is your bond." I didn't even know what a bond was, but it must have been something important. And then I remember him sitting me down in our basement of our home in Gladstone, Oregon. I was 17, about to graduate from high school, and he said, "Steve, you're going to graduate from high school soon, and you're going to go on and experience life, and my direct influence in your life is going to become less and less." That wasn't really true, but maybe that was a lie. Maybe that was a lie. No. My influence in you is going to become less and less. But I want you to know that there's only one thing you can carry through your entire life, and that's your good name. Learn to protect it at all costs. Because every single day of your life, you're going to be faced with choices. And every single choice you make has a consequence, good or bad. And what you become at the end of your life is the sum total of every single one of those choices. So learn to choose well. As I was going through this difficult time in 1980, I kept thinking about the choices I had to make. Learn to choose well. So I ended up writing a letter to every single person I owed money to and following up with a personal visit or phone call, explaining to them exactly what happened, taking full responsibility. I admitted my culpability and my own naivety and lack of business experience, and told them that all I could offer them was my good name. And if they would trust me and give me some grace, I would pay them every dime with interest. I wasn't asking for a dime of discount. All I was asking for is time to let me pay them on my terms, not theirs. And I remember the attorney looking at me, shaking his head, saying, son, you just don't realize this is not the way the world works. Within a month, you'll have a dozen lawsuits filed against you. Bill collectors will be hounding your wife day and night, and your life is going to become a living hell. I said, "Sir, life's already a living hell. And maybe you're right. But I'm still going to try it my way." And well, those were... I'd come home, and I was feeling lower than low, and you know, my wife came from a, not a wealthy family, but certainly a blessed family, and I felt like I was not worthy of her. I had failed miserably as a business person, and all the bills just kept mounting up, and I was struggling to get the work to stay ahead and pay everybody. And I remember just laying on the floor, just telling her that she deserved better than me. And she got down on the floor with me and just held me and said, "Steve, I believe in you, and God will provide for us." And the very next day, went out to the mailbox, and there was a check from the IRS for $2,500. It was a refund from something. I don't even know what it was from. I wasn't expecting it. I had no idea it was coming. But it literally got us through that month, and I think got us through Christmas that season. And God has always provided, even when it just seems so impossible to hang on at times. But you just have to. If you're going to make it in business and life, you just can't quit. You just have to keep going and keep going and keep going. But I don't understand it. It's one of the mysteries of why does that story hit me like it does, even to this day. It's 40 years ago. There's just something really deep inside, and I appreciate it. I love it. I would be disappointed if it ever went away.
16: And you're listening to Steve Bell tell his story about a business catastrophe. When we come back, we continue with Steve Bell. His story continues here on Our American Stories.
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16: And we continue with Our American Stories and with Steve Bell's story for our Do the Right Thing series, sponsored by the great folks at the Daniels Fund. After having been stiffed for $318,000 in today's dollars terms for construction work, Steve was determined to pay back almost the same amount to all of the vendors and contractors who'd helped him, and he thought that his best shot was to focus on cabinet making. Let's return to Steve.
14: I had met with an elder at one of our church I was going to who had a successful career in the trucking industry, and I remember having coffee with him, asking him, what should I do? And he said, Steve, these are times when you have to compartmentalize. Take all of that bad debt and put it in a bucket. And go to every one of your suppliers and tell them that the only chance you have of paying them off is if you can stay in business. And promise that if they allow you to stay in business, you will absolutely stay current on every single current bill. You will never get past due on anything. And then you'll be allowed to chip away at the old stuff. And so I got tunnel vision. I had to make X amount of money every month to chip away at the old stuff. It's very simple. You spend less than you bring in. And if you're not willing to discipline yourself to spend less than you make, you're going to get in trouble. We tore up our credit cards. I didn't have any credit cards for 3 years. I took a scissors and whacked them all up, and if we didn't have money in the bank, we didn't buy it. Carolyn went to Goodwill and Salvation Army and Value Village and got clothes for our kids. We just made it through. We just did what we had to do. We had three small kids at the time, and you know, if you ask my children what it was like, I don't think any of them would have recollection of us being poor or doing without. But they will have recollection of me working a lot. I just found a letter that my daughter had written to my mother back in the late 80s, telling that my dad was working 12 hours a day, and it was an amazing letter to find. But I always made time for them. I always came home for dinner, and I read to them at night, made sure I could tuck them in bed, and then I'd go back to work. But we just made sure we spent time. That's all they wanted, was time, valuable time. When I was going through those hard times, if I didn't have any money to pay them, I called them, explained it. So every single month, everybody I owed money to heard from me, either in the form of a check or a phone call. And it took me 6.5 years. I remember in 1988, I paid off the final bill. Not one person ever filed a lawsuit against me.
13: Still in business and stronger than ever, Steve's Belmont Cabinets helped establish frameless European-style cabinets in the U.S. and today are one of the industry leaders.
14: So I've dealt with people that owed me money. Probably in my lifetime, I could count on less than two hands the number of people that owed me money that did what I did, which is pay it back incrementally. In 2009-10, I had probably $1 million of bad debt written off to me that I couldn't collect on. I can't tell you how many people have owed us money and then they just go silent. And if people would just communicate, we'll work with them till the end of the day. But I remember one guy in particular. He owed me about $80,000. And he called me up and he just said, "Steve, I'm so sorry. I just am so sorry. Everything's getting taken away from me. There's nothing I can do. I can't make it right." And I remember writing him a letter and forgiving him the debt. I said, "Steve, I'm going to write this thing off and I'm not going to charge it against your account." And well, that person, he called, number one, it's another one of those moments, but he called me up weeping in appreciation. And his recommendation has brought me so much more business over the last 15 years than I could have ever gotten out of him. I could list about a half a dozen accounts, good paying accounts that I had right now, that were all brought to me by this one individual. You just have to do what's right. You have to love people. Because ultimately, people want to do business with people they trust. It doesn't matter what the law says. It doesn't matter what government says. People gravitate to people they trust and people who keep their word. And that will always be a higher standard than whatever lawful standard there might be out there. Our tagline in our business is, "We'll do it. We'll do what's right for you." And in the 40 years that I've been in business, we have never gone to litigation with a customer. I was a member of the KCMA, Kitchen Cabinet Manufacturers Association, for many, many years. And I would hear horror stories about all the lawsuits that were out there. So for anyone to have been in business for 40 years with 370 employees and doing millions and millions of dollars of revenue, not to have gone to court, I think is pretty rare. In fact, every banker, every business advisor I've ever talked to has commented on how rare that actually is. We just make sure that we take care of people. Even when we're not at fault, we just take care of people. God loves cabinets, and it sounds funny, but God loves what we do with cabinets. Every single one of our suppliers gets to pay their employees and pay their suppliers. Every one of our customers gets to sell our product and earn a living, a honest, worthwhile living by selling our products and taking care of customers. Our end customers get to feed their families at beautiful kitchens. And our employees get to have pride and dignity in the value of work. Work is a blessing and a gift from God. And through our hard work, He takes pleasure in our efforts. That's how we demonstrate the creativity that God put into us. He created us in His image. He was a creative God, and we have creativity as a result of that. And so when we use that creativity to advance His kingdom and make the world a better place, I'm sure that He smiles.
16: And a special thanks to Monty Montgomery for the production and to Alex Cortez for bringing us the story and putting it together. And also a special thanks to Steve Bell for sharing his story with us. My goodness, who had not been in litigation for 40 years of business, what a testimony to the character of this business. Steve Bell's story, his Do the Right Thing story, here on Our American Story.

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12: 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Up next, a story about an American product that was released not so long ago. one you might be listening to this show on right now. Well, this product, it changed the world. It changed everything. 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
0: On January 9th, 2007, Apple co-founder Steve Jobs, already a legendary pitchman, put on what many consider the best business presentation in corporate history. Here's technology commentator Charlie Brown.
13: Steve Jobs was a master at teasing new technology to people, and everyone turned up to Macworld thinking they were seeing a new iPod or a new Mac. He was showing them something vastly different, something new, and something that was going to change the world, and he did it like the master that he was.
14: This is a day I've been looking forward to for 2.5 years.
0: At the Macworld conference in San Francisco, Jobs built up the narrative before he even mentioned a new product.
14: Every once in a while, a revolutionary product comes along that changes everything. 1984, we introduced the Macintosh. It didn't just change Apple, it changed the whole computer industry. In 2001, we introduced the first iPod. And it didn't just change the way we all listen to music, it changed the entire music industry. Well, today, we're introducing three revolutionary products of this class.
0: Jobs was famous for adding one more thing at the end of his keynotes. In his 2007 iPhone presentation, he put the twist at the beginning. The following excerpt is the most viewed and maybe the most memorable part of the iPhone presentation.
14: The first one is a widescreen iPod with touch controls. The second is a revolutionary mobile phone. And the third is a breakthrough internet communications device. So, three things: an iPod, a phone, and an internet communicator. An iPod, a phone. Are you getting it? These are not three separate devices. This is one device. And we are calling it iPhone. Today, Apple is going to reinvent the phone.
0: Every great story has a villain or a conflict in need of a resolution. In the 2007 iPhone keynote, Jobs showed several competing smartphones and pointed out their weaknesses, and then showed how the iPhone solved all their issues.
14: Now, here's four smartphones, right? Motorola Q, the BlackBerry, Palm Treo, Nokia E62, the usual suspects. And the problem with them is really sort of in the bottom 40 there. They all have these keyboards that are there whether you need them or not to be there. And they all have these control buttons that are fixed in plastic and are the same for every application. Well, every application wants a slightly different user interface, a slightly optimized set of buttons just for it. And what happens if you think of a great idea 6 months from now? You can't run around and add a button to these things. They're already shipped. Well, how do you solve this? It turns out we have solved it. We solved it in computers 20 years ago. We solved it with a bitmap screen that could display anything we want, put any user interface up, and a pointing device. We solved it with the mouse, right? We solved this problem. So how are we going to take this to a mobile device? Well, what we're going to do is get rid of all these buttons and just make a giant screen. A giant screen. Now, how are we going to communicate this? We don't want to carry around a mouse, right? So what are we going to do? Oh, a stylus, right? We're going to use a stylus. No. No. Who wants a stylus? You have to get them and put them away and you lose them. Yuck. Nobody wants a stylus. So let's not use a stylus. We're going to use the best pointing device in the world. We're going to use a pointing device that we're all born with. We're born with 10 of them. We're going to use our fingers.
0: It's easy to forget how funny Jobs could be on stage. His iPhone launch presentation elicited a laugh from the audience 51 times. Here's one of those times during the iPhone Maps pitch.
14: Starbucks. So I'm going to search for Starbucks, and sure enough, there's all the Starbucks. Now, I can get a list of Starbucks here, so I can pick that one if I want. And I can even go look at that Starbucks, and there it is, and let's give them a call.
15: Good morning, Starbucks, how can I help you?
14: Yes, I'd like to order 4,000 lattes to go, please. No, just kidding. Wrong number. Thank you. Bye-bye. Okay.
0: Today we look back and it all looks so easy. But the launch of one of the best-selling products of all time was expected by many to go disastrously wrong and take Apple's fortunes along with it. Here's iPhone co-creator Andy Grignon.
16: Every single time he touched the screen, we're waiting for the music to stop playing. We're waiting for the browser to just go white. I mean, there's all sorts of things that we knew were could happen.
14: I've got playlists here. I can go into my playlists. I've got artists. I've got songs.
16: The stress level is through the roof. You've never seen behind stage a more angsty, miserable group of people.
0: Jobs' team is stressed for good reason. Up until this point, the iPhone had never made it without a glitch through all the trial tests and practice presentations.
16: We had a very careful path. It was called the golden path that Steve had to follow. He had to do exactly these things in exactly this order. And if he didn't, it could crash.
0: What the audience didn't know was to avoid these crashes, there are several iPhones in Jobs' lectern, with Jobs discreetly switching between them. It would take a magician to figure out how he did it. Here's magician Penn Jillette.
17: He was doing switches. He would switch one iPhone for the other so he could show off different apps when they actually couldn't change.
0: But even with the multiple hidden iPhones, Andy Grignon and his team of engineers who watched backstage expected the worst. Grignon came prepared, especially for that grand finale crank call to Starbucks.
14: I could play with this for a long time.
16: I just anticipated all this going wrong. So on my drive, I brought with me a bottle of scotch. And what we decided to do is every one of us who was responsible for a certain part of the demo, whether it was playing some music, showing the maps, whoever was responsible for that part would take a shot. Problem was, I'd been involved for all of them. By the time Steve does the big finale, I'm completely wasted. He's got, at this point, maps going, there's paused music, all the software is lit up on this phone.
14: So I'm gonna search for Starbucks, and sure enough, there's all the Starbucks.
16: Things could go just absolutely sideways.
14: And I can even go look at that Starbucks, and there it is, and let's give him a call.
16: Maybe the whole thing was just going to just go black and then restart. We didn't know. It was the first time any of us as a group saw just a perfect demo. I mean, we'd never seen the whole thing go off without a hitch.
0: 5 months after Steve Jobs' presentation, as customers waited in line for days, the iPhone hit the shelves in the United States. The device is still Apple's most important product in their arsenal of cultural and technological must-have items. Today's app economy is bigger than Hollywood, and WhatsApp, Snapchat, Uber, Tinder, and more are essential parts of modern culture, collectively used by hundreds of millions of people every day. But before the iPhone, none of that existed.
12: And great work as always, and thanks to the folks at Hillsdale College, who, by the way, teach things like the fact that intellectual property rights, well, they're in the Constitution and they're in Article 1, and this innovation is not possible without that. And what free enterprise does for the world and for human progress. By the way, that clapping you kept hearing, that was not your typical corporate meeting and corporate launch, was it, folks? On this day in history in 2007, the iPhone is launched and changed the world. This is Our American Stories.

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8: 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In 1955, my grandparents and great-grandparents founded Reese Family Mortuary with the goal of offering simple, dignified funeral and cremation services at an affordable cost. Two generations later, my parents, Kirk and Wendy, and I share that

0: He won't sign a major housing bill backed by Republicans and Democrats.
1: I think it's so unimportant by compared to the Save America Act.
0: The president calling the housing bill, which would help millions of Americans afford housing, a quote, yawn.
2: Dry, windy conditions are fueling deadly wildfires in the western states. ABC's Faith Abube.
3: In the west, nearly 40 large wildfires are burning in 9 states. Firefighters taking time to honor the fallen after the Snyder fire that forced more than 100 campers and rafters to evacuate a stretch of the Colorado River took the lives of 38-year-old firefighter Emily Barker, 27-year-old Nick Hutcherson, and 27-year-old Sydney Watson. Authorities say they were trapped, and despite deploying emergency shelters, they could not survive the fast-moving flames.
2: The White House says a meeting is being held tomorrow in Doha with Iran, although the Iranians have not yet confirmed it. The talks come as a Trump administration official says the U.S. and Iran have agreed to stop the hostilities in the Strait of Hormuz. ABC's Tom Sufi Burridge.
4: I think for the Iranians right now, they are still insisting that the memorandum of understanding signed between the U.S. and Iran more than a week ago has to be implemented for them before there are more substantial negotiations, clearly on Iran's nuclear program and the future status, which will be the most tricky question. Of course. And the Iranian president today is posting a message saying via state media saying that basically the Qataris are ready to release $6 billion worth of frozen.
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2: Florida wildlife officials say they've captured 2 gators from a river where a 31-year-old woman was fatally attacked while hiking over the weekend. Florida Fish and Wildlife spokesman Chad Weber says the woman's boyfriend tried pulling her from the gator's jaws during the attack.
3: So she was bitten on both of her arms. The boyfriend was the one that made the phone call. He was trying to get her from the alligator's mouth. And on the way to the hospital, she did pass away from her injuries.
2: Philadelphia is trading its iconic fictional boxer for a real one.
4: Sylvester Stallone as Rocky Balboa running up the steps of the Philadelphia Art Museum is an indelible image, not just for film, but for the city of brotherly love itself. So much so, the Art Museum has long had a Rocky statue outside, but now it's being replaced by a 12-foot bronze memorial to Joe Frazier, the heavyweight boxing champion who once took down Muhammad Ali. The change comes after the Rocky statue faced criticism for prioritizing a fictional white character over a real black boxer and native Philadelphian. Mike Dubusky, ABC News.
2: The San Francisco Catholic Archdiocese Monday agreed to pay $395 million to settle more than 500 lawsuits alleging child sexual abuse by church officials. The Archdiocese has also agreed to write an apology letter to each survivor as part of the settlement, as well as implement new transparency reforms and child protections, including a list of accused clergymen. I'm Stephanie Officer, ABC News.
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2: This is Lee Habib, and this is Our American Stories, the show where America is the star and the American people. Audie Murphy was a fifth-grade educated teenager who became World War II's most decorated soldier, earning 33 military awards, citations, and decorations, 12 of which were for valor. He would go on to be a major motion picture star, playing the lead in over 40 pictures, and write a best-selling autobiography of his war experiences entitled To Hell and Back. And then, extraordinarily, would play himself in the highly successful film based on the book. Here to tell another Hollywood Goes to War story is Roger McGrath. Roger is the author of Gunfighters, Highwaymen, and Vigilantes. He's a U.S. Marine and former history professor at UCLA and a frequent contributor on the History Channel documentaries. He's a regular contributor here. Take it away, McGrath.
3: For years now, Audie Murphy has been a well-known motion picture star. But he is known also as the most decorated soldier of World War II. What has stayed in his mind? What does he remember most about that time of his life?
4: Audie Murphy is one of the greatest of our American heroes. Born and reared in poverty, he became America's most decorated soldier of World War II while still a teenager. After the war, he became a movie star, appearing in 44 films, often as leading man. He also wrote songs, two of them hits. His rise from obscurity to war hero and fame and fortune is one of the most improbable in American history. Audie Murphy is born on June 20th, 1925, on a farm in Hunt County, Texas. He's the seventh of 12 children born to Emmett and Josie Murphy. His father is a sharecropper, and the family lives in dire poverty, never having enough food or clothes. Audie learns to hunt at an early age, not as a recreational activity, but to help put food on the table for the family. He becomes a skilled marksman. He can't afford to miss. Bullets cost money. A neighbor once gave Audie a dozen rounds of ammo for a .22 rifle that Audie is using. Later in the day, Audie returns with seven rabbits and five bullets he didn't use. The neighbor is astounded by the shooting prowess of a little kid named Audie Murphy.
5: I am Nadine Murphy, the sister of Audie L. Murphy, the most decorated hero of World War II. People don't believe you went to bed hungry, got up hungry, went and worked all day, come in, nothing to eat. He'd get out hunting and stuff to kill squirrels and rabbits for us to have something to eat, and we were always proud of him.
4: Audie and his brothers and sisters are the ultimate underdogs in a nation of underdogs during the Great Depression. Audie attends school only intermittently. He spends most of his young years not in the classroom, but in the fields picking cotton. He totes a cotton sack for the first time at age five. The few years he actually attends school, he misses weeks at a time, necessitated by work on the farm. At school, he's often in fights. Despite being smaller than the playground bullies, he's never one to back down. His teacher calls him my fighting Irishman, and later says his childhood was always a struggle against many odds, but he was intelligent, industrious, quick to anger, but very loyal and devoted to the ones he loved.
6: Mm-hmm.
4: When Audie is only 14, his father takes off for parts unknown, saying he has work in another county and will send money home.
5: Daddy got up one cold snowy night and put on his clothes and walked off and left us. My mother was down sick, and I seen him when he left out the door.
4: 2 years later, Audie's mother dies. A hard scrabble life gets harder, if that's possible.
5: Some men, big truck, come down there late one evening and put our big, what we had, we didn't have much. They loaded up and they put us out on the roadside, and we was out there and it started raining on us.
4: Audie later said, "People know me for my record as a soldier, but the truth is, I must have done some of my best fighting in a war I was in long before I joined the Army. You might say there never was a peacetime in my life, a time when things were good. I never had just fun. I am one Texan boy who never had a pair of cowboy boots. I am one native-born and native-bred American male who actually doesn't know the rules of our national pastime, baseball. I never had time to play or the paraphernalia you play it with. I never had a bike. It was a full-time job, just existing." Audie is a month shy of 16 years old when his mother dies. It's a devastating blow for the teenage Audie.
5: He worshiped our mother. She died and he just couldn't get over it.
4: He later said, "She had the most beautiful hair I've ever seen. It reached almost to the floor. She rarely talked and always seemed to be searching for something. What it was, I don't know. We didn't discuss our feelings. But when she passed away, she took something of me with her. It seems I've been searching for it ever since." Audie tries to hold the family together, at least those children still at home, and works several jobs. Nonetheless, the county sends the three youngest Murphy children to an orphanage. Audie is devastated for a second time. Six months after the death of Audie's mother, the Japanese bombed Pearl Harbor in a sneak attack on December 7, 1941, the date that will live in infamy.
2: And you've been listening to Dr. Roger McGrath tell the story of the most decorated soldier of World War II, Audie Murphy. And my goodness, he toted cotton sacks at the age of 5. And he didn't hunt for fun. He hunted for food, for the family meals. When we come back, more of the story of Audie Murphy here on Our American Stories. 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
2: And we continue with Our American Stories and with the story of Audie Murphy. Let's pick up where we last left off. Here's Roger McGrath.
4: 6 months after the death of Audie's mother, the Japanese bombed Pearl Harbor in a sneak attack on December 7th, 1941. Like most Americans, Audie is stunned and outraged. Although underage and underweight, Audie tries enlisting in the service, but is rejected by the Marine Corps and by the Army. Just after he turns 17, an older sister, Corrine, falsely attests Audie having just turned 18.
5: And so he came in one day and he told my older sister, Corrine, he said, I want to join the Army. And she said, Audie, you're not old enough. And he said, I know it, but I want to go. He said, will you sign for me? She said, well, you know I can, but if something happens to you, I'll always feel guilty. She said, I'm going to go over there and do my best. And he said, if I live through it, I'm going to get a home where these three little ones here will have home. He walked over there and signed up, and he's gone in a day or two.
4: Audie is 5'5½" tall and weighs 112 pounds and doesn't have anything to shave on his freckled baby face. But the Army enlists the blue-eyed, auburn-haired kid on June 30th, 1942. Audie will grow taller and gain weight, but will still look like a baby-faced kid when discharged in September 1945. Audie Murphy goes through basic training at Camp Walters, some 50 miles west of Fort Worth. He's still in Texas, but for the first time is meeting men from outside the state. Called Baby by his first sergeant, Murphy gets along well with his fellow recruits and excels throughout the training. Upon graduation, he's recommended for a rear echelon assignment because of his small size and boyish appearance. Murphy will have none of it and insists on the infantry. Acceding to his wishes, the Army sends Murphy through advanced infantry training at Fort Meade, Maryland. He again excels and again is urged to accept a rear echelon billet. Murphy refuses and goes overseas with the 15th Infantry Regiment of the 3rd Infantry Division.
17: Audie, how long were you in the service?
18: Well, actually, a very short time, about 3 years, but I assure you, it seemed much longer.
17: Did you spend most of your service in Europe?
18: Practically all of it. I had my basic training in Texas and a little bit at Fort Meade, Maryland, and out on to North Africa.
4: Murphy arrives in Casablanca, Morocco in February 1943 and is assigned to Company B, 1st Battalion of the 15th Infantry Regiment. His unit serves in Algeria but sees little action and spends most of its time in rigorous training. Murphy demonstrates natural leadership skills and is promoted to PFC on May 7th. On July 10th, 1943, the 3rd Division lands on Sicily in Operation Husky. Murphy is immediately assigned to scouting patrols. On one of the patrols, Murphy spots 2 Italian officers, each mounted on a beautiful horse, fleeing in the distance. Murphy fires twice, and the 2 Italian officers drop from their saddles dead. On July 15th, Murphy is promoted to corporal. After more fighting in Sicily, the 3rd Division takes part in Operation Avalanche, the invasion of mainland Italy at Salerno on September 9, 1943. Casualties are heavy. Murphy is leading a 3-man scouting party along the Volturno River on September 15th when German machine gun fire kills one of the party. Murphy and the other surviving American destroy the machine gun emplacement and kill 5 Germans with hand grenades and rifle fire. A month later, Murphy leads the way in repelling a German assault on his company's position. 3 Germans are killed and 4 are taken prisoner. On December 13th, Murphy is promoted to sergeant. The action continues hot and heavy along what is termed the Volturno Line until mid-January 1944. Murphy's in the thick of it and is promoted to staff sergeant on January 13th. Murphy misses the landings at Anzio and Operation Shingle on January 22, 1944, because he's in the hospital at Naples suffering from malaria. However, he's back with his unit in time for the Battle of Cisterna at the end of January, again demonstrating outstanding leadership and courage under fire. Staff Sergeant Murphy is made a platoon sergeant in Company B. He's still only 18 years old. On March 2nd, 1944, and again on March 8th, Murphy is awarded the Bronze Star with V for Valor for his actions in combat. In the second action, Murphy crawls through 100 yards of mud to destroy a German tank with rifle grenades. The action will later be depicted in To Hell and Back, a story of Murphy's heroism in World War II. Murphy then spends another week in a hospital with a second bout of malaria. Staff Sergeant Audie Murphy, now with 2 Bronze Stars, is with American forces when they liberate Rome on June 4, 1944. He will be there for 2 months, the first extended period of rest his outfit has had after nearly a year of combat. On August 15, 1944, the 3rd Division lands on the beaches of southern France in Operation Dragoon. Murphy's platoon is ordered to attack what's called Pillbox Hill, thick with German machine gun emplacements. "As my rifle platoon and I moved inland from the beach," said Murphy, "we were halted by machine gun fire from a rocky ridge. We dropped to the ground and crawled quickly to cover. There was only one thing to do, and I could not ask any of my men to do it." Well, Murphy needs to find a way up the hill that offers some protection and takes off by himself to do so. He dashes through bullets to a narrow draw and begins working his way up the hill. He kills 2 Germans who are moving down the draw and wounds a 3rd. He then finds himself in a firefight with 2 enemy foxhole positions. He's close to overrunning those positions when he runs out of ammunition. Murphy retreats back down the draw to his platoon and tells his men he might be able to clear a path for them with a machine gun. Murphy makes a dash for the beach. Bullets are whizzing all around him. He finds a machine gun squad, borrows one of their 30 caliber machine guns, and dashes through bullets back to his platoon. In Murphy's words, "the longest 40 yards I have ever run." As Murphy gets ready to go up the draw again, his best friend, Lightie Tipton, says, "I'm going too." The Tennessean Tipton and the Texan Murphy, both country boys, had shared foxholes ever since the invasion of Sicily. Shortly after hitting the beach that day, Timpton was shot through the left ear and he's bleeding

0: come on.
1: Murphy orders him back to the beach for medical treatment, but Tipton refuses to go. Murphy relents, and the two of them make a dash for the draw.
2: And you're listening to Dr. Roger McGrath tell the story of Audie Murphy. And after Pearl Harbor is attacked, well, Audie is 16 years old, and he's thinking, heck, I'm going to try and enlist. And when that doesn't work, when he turns 17, he asks his sister to sign for him. And the sister's hesitant. Of course, something happens to her baby brother. She'll blame herself forever. But he's insistent. And in the end, at the age of 17, he's in the Army, and he's doing basic in Texas. And he's earned the nickname quickly of Baby by his first sergeant. That would change. And of course, that would change because of his insistence of not being at the back of the line, but the front of the line, and not in any part of the Army, but the infantry itself. The front of the line of the infantry is who he was. And he served only 3 years, as we heard from Audie Murphy himself. But boy, during those 3 years, what combat, what action he saw. And there was heavy action in Italy. It's one of the most underappreciated aspects of the European campaign. When he finally got to Rome, for the first time in a year, and imagine that, folks, for the first time in a year, he gets to just take a break from combat. When we come back, more of the remarkable story of Audie Murphy here on Our American Stories.
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2: And we continue with Our American Stories and the story of Audie Murphy, World War II's most decorated soldier. Let's continue the story with Dr. Roger McGrath.
1: They're able to get the machine gun in a position to fire on the German machine gun emplacements, and they silence one, killing the gun crew. They then turn the machine gun on the second German emplacement, and suddenly they see a white flag waving. "This looks funny," Tipton said, "but I'm going up and get him. Keep me covered." Murphy yells at him to keep down, but Tipton stands up, and as soon as he does, a burst of machine gun fire sends him tumbling backwards and rolling into Murphy. Tipton is dead. Murphy is set into a rage. He races forward toward the German emplacement, firing his M1 carbine and hurling grenades. He kills the German gun crew, picks up the German machine gun, and firing it from his hip, advances on the German strong point. Bullets and grenade fragments from the Germans dance around Murphy, but he continues to advance, killing two Germans who come out to stop him. In a final fierce firefight, Murphy kills two more Germans and wounds two. Five others surrender. Murphy is awarded the Distinguished Service Cross for the action. It should have been a Medal of Honor. Tipton is posthumously awarded with a Bronze Star and Purple Heart. The 3rd Division is in continual action as it pushes north through France. On September 15th, 1944, Murphy is wounded when a mortar shell explodes near him, and he receives his first of 3 Purple Hearts. During the first week of October, Murphy is awarded the Silver Star twice. First, when he takes out a German machine gun emplacement, killing 4 Germans and wounding 3 others. The second Silver Star is awarded when, lugging a radio, he crawls through heavy enemy fire to a position where he can direct his platoon's fire on a German hilltop position. The battle goes on for an hour, and all the time, Murphy is subjected to enemy fire. Murphy's fire direction enables his platoon to take the German stronghold, leaving 15 enemy dead and 35 wounded. On October 14, 1944, Staff Sergeant Audie Murphy is made Second Lieutenant Audie Murphy. He earlier was offered a commission, but turned it down when told he would have to be transferred from his unit. This time he accepts when told he will not have to transfer. On October 26, Murphy's platoon comes under fire from a trio of German snipers. Murphy goes after them alone. stealthily tracking and stalking them. He brings back one captive, then another. In a long-distance rifle duel with a third sniper, Murphy is wounded, but then puts a bullet between the eyes of the German sharpshooter. Murphy's wound earns him another Purple Heart, but puts him in the hospital and out of action for 2 months. When he returns to the front, it's in what's called the Colmar Pocket, an area of fierce German resistance at the eastern edge of the French province of Alsace, just west of the Rhine River. The frozen ground is covered with snow, and it's snowing intermittently. It's bitterly cold. Murphy's leading his platoon on January 24th, 1945, when he's wounded in both legs, but stays in the fight. He's awarded another Purple Heart and made commander of his company, Company B, or Baker Company. Companies are usually led by captains. Murphy is still a second lieutenant. Baker Company, now only a fraction of full strength, comes under attack by a superior German force of infantry and tanks on January 26. The German infantrymen are from the elite 2nd Mountain Division, and they're clad in white to blend in with the snow. An American tank destroyer fires on the German tanks, but return fire leaves the tank destroyer a blazing wreck, killing its commander and gunner. Three surviving crew members climb out of the wreck and race to the nearby woods. Murphy orders his men to also take cover in the same woods, while he remains in an exposed position to direct American artillery fire using a field telephone. "I remember being mad as hell when Murph told us to go back," said PFC Irv Kelly. "We wanted to stay and fight by his side." The artillery fire slows, but doesn't stop the German advance. As they close in on Murphy, he picks off German infantrymen using his M1 carbine. But there are 250 of them, and they're supported by half a dozen tanks. They keep coming, and are closing in on Murphy. Over the phone from battalion headquarters comes an inquiry concerning the location of the attacking Germans. "If you hold the phone," says Murphy, "I'll let you talk to one of them." What Murphy does next is described by eyewitness Lieutenant Walter Weisfenning as the bravest thing I've ever seen a man do in combat. With the Germans 100 yards away, he climbed onto the tank destroyer turret and began firing its 50 caliber machine gun at the advancing crowds. He was completely exposed to the enemy fire, and there was a blaze under him that threatened to blow the destroyer to bits. Machine gun, machine pistol, and 88 shell fire was all around him. Twice the tank destroyer was hit by direct shell fire, and Lieutenant Murphy was engulfed in clouds of smoke and spurts of flame. His clothing was riddled by flying fragments of shells. I saw that his trouser leg was soaked with blood. Murphy himself recalled the concussion from the German tank shells. "I remember getting the hell shook out of me, but that was nothing new. I also remember for the first time in 3 days, my feet were warm." With flames licking at his legs, Murphy continues firing at the advancing Germans, who are falling by the twos and threes. "The German infantrymen," said Sergeant Elmer Brawley, "got within 10 yards of Lieutenant Murphy, who killed them in the draws, in the meadows, in the woods." Murphy's withering fire kills 50 Germans and wounds that many more. The attack falters, then stops, and the Germans retreat. Murphy climbs off the tank destroyer and limps towards the woods. Seconds later, the tank destroyer explodes. Without Murphy's heroic stand, Company B would have been annihilated. Murphy is awarded the Medal of Honor.
2: And you've been listening to Dr. Roger McGrath tell the story of Audie Murphy, and what a story indeed. I think one of the most important points made during that particular part of the story was the fact that he turned down a promotion to stay with his unit. And he understood what unit cohesion meant. and he understood what he was doing at the time, and that a promotion wasn't as important as the task at hand, and it reflects his character, his nature, and so much more. And then, of course, being awarded the Medal of Honor, not an easy thing to do, very rare, as you know. But what he did sparked this comment from a superior officer: "It's the bravest thing I've ever seen a man do in combat." And that's not just an exaggeration. Indeed, read the citation. Go to the Arlington National Cemetery site and read the story, or go to the Medal of Honor's website and read more about just this particular battle and what Murphy did. And just as always, a sense of, well, aw shucks. For the first time in days, 3 days, my feet were warm. That's what Audie Murphy remembers, being on top of that tank destroyer, repelling that many German soldiers. And when we come back, more of this remarkable story of World War II's most decorated soldier. We're talking about Audie Murphy here on Our American Stories.
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2: And we continue with Our American Stories and the story of World War II's most decorated soldier, Audie Murphy. Let's pick up where we last left off. Here's Roger McGrath.
21: Now with the Medal of Honor, the Distinguished Service Cross, two Silver Stars, two Bronze Stars, three Purple Hearts, and several other awards, Audie Murphy is most decorated American of World War II. He's 19 years old. Murphy is later awarded the highest decorations for valor both the French and the Belgian nations can offer.
22: Well, Audie, as a man who is honored with every decoration his country could award, and going back to your service before you were commissioned as Sergeant Audie Murphy, let's say, would you tell our listeners what was your most memorable experience of World War II?
23: Vince, of course I had many, and I sometimes remember them, not always with great pleasure, but I think I'd have to say that the greatest thing that ever happened to me was not as a sergeant, but as a second lieutenant. Or was I a first lieutenant? I've tried to forget all these things, you see. I don't remember my rank at the end of the war. I think I was first lieutenant, and this was, I've even forgotten the date, but I was on a train going for a little rest on the Riviera for about 3 or 4 day pass, and I heard the announcement that the war in Europe was over. And there's nothing that could top that for me.
22: Well, then this was your most memorable day.
23: It certainly was, because, as I say, those 3 years had seemed much longer than they really were, and I saw a lot of good men come and go.
22: When you heard the war was over, what was your first thought or reaction?
23: Well, coming home again, I started to think about home for a change, which we didn't dare think of before, because, as you know, you live from day to day, minute to minute in most cases. And suddenly I was a little frightened. Strange as it might seem, I didn't know what I'd do when I got home, and I suddenly felt just a little empty inside and a little lonely about the whole thing. Although I was very happy the war was over, I suddenly didn't feel that I had a home.
24: I never will forget when I ran over to hug him. I said, thank you, God, he's home. He came through it, and they gave him parades and stuff. They gave him bonds. They gave him money. And he took that money and bought a big two-story house. And he told my oldest sister, he said, if you and your husband will take those kids and bring them and raise them with your two boys, I'll give you that house. So that's what he did. So we had a home. He asked us, he said, kids, do y'all like your home? We said, oh, yeah, you know. And he said, well, I told you that I was going to the Army, and if I came back, I'd buy a home, and you'd have a home. That, of course, tickled us to death. He was a man of his word all the way. What he said he meant. He was just a good, all-around good old country boy. And that makes me proud.
21: After the war, James Gagne, one of Hollywood's greatest stars, invites Murphy to Hollywood to get him into the movies. Upon his arrival in Hollywood, Murphy, with the help of a ghostwriter, David McClure, begins working on an autobiography titled To Hell and Back. Published in 1948, the book immediately becomes a bestseller. Murphy's first roles in movies are minor, but he eventually appears in 44 films, starring in most of them, including To Hell and Back, the top-grossing movie of 1955. Murphy also writes 14 songs, including two that chart in the top 10. Murphy isn't thrilled with being an actor and understands his own acting skills are limited. He finds Hollywood has far more than its share of egocentric phonies. One of them is Kirk Douglas, who in front of others regularly challenges Murphy to see who's the fastest gun. Douglas appears in more than a dozen westerns and simply thinks he can outdraw anyone in Hollywood. He eagerly anticipates showing up the famous war hero. Finally, after another one of Douglas's challenges, and with a crowd gathered, Murphy agrees to a quick draw contest. Those there see Murphy's blue eyes turn icy cold, and Murphy says, but, we use real bullets. Douglas looks like he's been hit with an axe. His legs turn to rubber, and he wobbles backwards. Douglas never again approaches Murphy. Murphy's first marriage ends after a couple of years, his wife unable to cope with Murphy's problems with post-traumatic stress disorder.
5: He called me one day and he said, I'm sitting here with my 45, don't worry about a thing, I'm gonna blow my brains out. And I had 2 seconds and I said, that's really great. He said, what do you mean? I said, why don't you do that? He said, what do you mean? I said, do it for every kid in the country who thinks you're the greatest fellow who ever lived. That'll make everybody in the United States. Go ahead and pull the trigger. He said, you son of a b-, and he hung up.
21: His second marriage, which is to Pam Archer, lasts for the rest of his life and produces 2 sons, Terry Michael Murphy and James Shannon Murphy. Although it's a struggle, Pam is able to cope with Murphy's PTSD, and after he dies, she volunteers at the Sepulveda VA for the rest of her life. The man the Germans couldn't kill, foul weather does. Flying in a twin-engine Aero Commander on May 28, 1971, a plane runs into thick clouds and heavy rain that reduce visibilities to zero. The plane crashes into a mountain in Virginia, killing all 6 aboard, including America's most decorated hero of World War II, Audie Murphy.
6: Good evening. America's most decorated soldier of World War II, Audie Murphy, used to refer modestly to himself as a fugitive from the law of averages. Now it appears the law of averages has caught up with Audie Murphy. On a wooded mountain near Roanoke, Virginia this afternoon, rescue workers found 6 bodies and no survivors in the remains of a private plane the 46-year-old Murphy and a group of businessmen had taken in a flight from Atlanta, Georgia last Friday. Murphy, who lived in North Hollywood, California, leaves a wife and 2 teenage sons.
7: I hadn't been in Germany since the end of World War II, and then I'd seen most of the country over a gun sight. In those days, over 15 years ago, I never thought I'd return here as the guest of the Army to find our former enemies close allies. Never thought I'd have a chance to see this again either. It's Hitler's Stadium in Nuremberg. Once a triumphant monument to Nazism, it was here Hitler boasted that his party would rule the world for 1,000 years. While people were calling him a fool and the little corporal, he was using his evil genius to build one of the strongest armies on earth. Don't think the transformation was easy. I knew a lot of guys who died to make this place an inconspicuous dot in history. Their blood feeds the weeds you see growing now. Men who wanted to live just as much as you and I. What you have seen here is history. But history has a way of speaking firmly to the past, the present, and the future. And it tells us now in no uncertain terms
0: that the price of peace is eternal vigilance.
2: And a terrific job on the production, editing, and storytelling by our own Greg Hengler. And a special thanks to Dr. Roger McGrath, who's the author of Gunfighters, Highwaymen, and Vigilantes, Violence on the Frontier, a U.S. Marine and former history professor at UCLA. Dr. McGrath has appeared on numerous History Channel documentaries. He's a frequent and regular contributor here at Our American Stories, and we're so blessed to have him as a part of our team. That's what it feels like at this point, these many years later, and still this kind of inspired storytelling, reminding us of who we were, right? Always reminding us of who we were. I love when he said that the greatest thing that ever happened to me happened on a train on the way to rest on the Riviera when I heard the announcement that the war in Europe was over. And of course, then came his book, When He Came Back to Hell and Back, a bestseller in 48, the top grossing movie of 1955, that harrowing moment when he thought he wanted to end his life. And a friend of his, well, it wasn't exactly hug therapy. It was a tremendous insight he shared with his friend. And that insight, well, prevented a real tragedy. And by the way, the list, the Medal of Honor, Distinguished Service Award, which is second to the Medal of Honor, 3 Purple Hearts, 2 Silver Stars, 2 Bronze Stars, and of course, 5 French awards and a Belgian award for service. By the way, he was doing none of this for the awards. You can't try and earn them. By the way, he racked up those awards by the time he was 19. Audie Murphy's story here on Our American Stories.
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15: From ABC News, I'm Stephanie Officer. Severe heat moving from the Midwest to the Northeast is expected to bring record-breaking high temperatures to the week of America 250 celebrations. ABC meteorologist Lee Goldberg.
16: The heat's peaking over the Midwest right now. There are ridge-riding thunderstorms across the upper lakes. We have heat alerts from Kansas to Maine.

0: 80,000 children could be on their needs or on their humanitarian needs across the six states that have been affected by the earthquake.
1: Dry, windy conditions are fueling deadly wildfires out west. ABC's Faith Abube.
2: In the west, nearly 40 large wildfires are burning in nine states. Firefighters taking time to honor the fallen after the Snyder Fire that forced more than 100 campers and rafters to evacuate a stretch of the Colorado River took the lives of 38-year-old firefighter Emily Barker, 27-year-old Nick Hutcherson, and 27-year-old Sydney Watson. Authorities say they were trapped and despite deploying emergency shelters, they could not survive the fast-moving flames.
1: The American Kennel Club is also celebrating the nation's 250th birthday, and what better way to do it than with Man's Best Friend? The AKC Diving Dogs Team Challenge premieres on ESPN July 4th. Disney is the parent company of ABC News and ESPN.
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2: Just a few months after that explosive fight in Congress over the expiration of Obamacare subsidies gripped the nation, we're starting to see some of the impacts of that decision. ABC's Sherry Preston.
3: Millions of people have fallen off the rolls of health insurance through the Affordable Care Act. New government numbers show enrollment in February was down by 3 million people compared to last year. Experts say it's likely connected to the end of federal subsidies for premiums and the much higher cost for those who can't get health insurance through work.
2: Several famous NBA names, including a former player, are facing federal charges accused in a sports gambling scheme, helping them win hundreds of thousands by hinting how he'd play. ABC News chief investigative correspondent Aaron Katursky.
4: Prosecutors say former NBA player Malik Beasley, who made $60 million during his NBA career, accumulated multi-million dollar gambling losses. And to pay off what he owed former teammate Ed Davis, agreed to underperform and at times overperform. In the 2024 game between the Milwaukee Bucks and LA Clippers, the indictment says Beasley promised to grab more rebounds than the sports books predicted, soaring in the final seconds to get it done. His co-defendants collecting thousands of dollars from their alleged insider bet.
2: Law enforcement officials in North Carolina responded to one of the state's prisons Monday after inmates briefly overpowered correctional staff and took over parts of the jail. State officials confirm all inmates and staff have been accounted for. I'm Stephanie Officer, ABC News.
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1: This is Lee Habib, and this is Our American Stories. Up next, a story I found particularly fascinating. It's called Earthrise. Here's the story. The year 1968 was by any measure a bad one for America. Senator Robert Kennedy and Reverend Martin Luther King were assassinated that year. Race riots swept the nation, and America was being torn apart by an ever-escalating presence in Vietnam. By all accounts, the event that saved 1968 from an endless barrage of bad news was a journey that propelled three men nearly a quarter of a million miles from the Earth. That journey to space and the iconic photograph that would come to define it, Earthrise, provided a moment of celebration, joy, and even hope in a nation desperately in need of all three. How did one of history's most iconic photographs come to be? Ironically, the very forces that impelled America to send troops to Southeast Asia propelled America into space, our global struggle with our communist adversary, the Soviet Union. America's race to space was set in motion when President John F. Kennedy commanded NASA to put a man on the moon before the end of the decade and before the Soviet Union. By 1968, America was losing that race and perpetually seemed to be a step behind the Russian space program. The Apollo 8 mission, thanks to some aggressive updates and flight alterations, finally put America in the lead. The Apollo 8 crew hurtled into space on December 21st on a Saturn V rocket that stood over 360 feet tall, the same height as a 36-story building, propelled by the nearly 160 million horsepower produced by its five F1 engines, and reached the moon in a mere 3 days, and on Christmas Eve Day.
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1: Once the spacecraft entered lunar orbit, it made 10 complete orbits before returning home. It was on the fourth pass that the Apollo 8's flight crew, Bill Anders, Frank Borman, and Jim Lovell, witnessed what would come to be known as an Earthrise for the very first time. Here is Bill Anders talking about that moment years later with a NASA official. And you will also hear the real-life audio of the crew back in 1968 talking about what they were seeing themselves.
3: So we were in lunar orbit, upside down and going backwards. So for the first several revolutions, and we didn't see the Earth. And didn't really think about that. And then we righted ourselves, you know, heads up, and twisted the spacecraft so it was going forward. And while Frank Borman was in the process of doing that, suddenly I saw out of the corner of my eye this color. It was shocking.
4: The Earth, a blue and white ball, just above the lunar horizon, 240,000 miles away.
5: Oh my God, look at that picture over there. There's the Earth coming up. Wow, that's pretty. You got a color film, Jim? Hand me a roll of color, quick.
6: Oh, man, that's crazy.
5: Quick.
3: So I managed to get Lovell to get me a color magazine, put the long lens on and started snapping away.
5: Yep. Take several of them.
7: Here, give it to me.
5: Hey, man, let's get the right setting here. Calm down, Lovell.
7: Well, I got it right. Oh, that's a beautiful shot.
5: Okay.
7: Now, there's explosion.
5: I picked
7: you up. You sure you got it now?
5: Yeah, we'll come up again.
3: Without a light meter, I really didn't know what to set it. So I just took the f-stop and just took a shot, moved it, took a shot, moved it, and then really didn't think that much about it.
1: That evening, Americans and the world, nearly 1 billion in all, watched in awe as America's intrepid space explorers broadcast a live Christmas Eve message while orbiting the moon. What could they say after seeing what they'd just seen?
6: We are now approaching lunar sunrise, and for all the people back on Earth, the crew of Apollo 8 has a message that we would like to send to you.
1: Bill Anders then started the largest mass televised Bible reading in world history, as each of the three crew members took turns reading the first 10 verses of Genesis. Days later, the negative that would become the world's most iconic photograph splashed safely in the Pacific Ocean on December 27th, developed and released for the world to see days not long after. In Life magazine's Year in Review edition, published on January 10th, 1969, Earthrise graced the cover. Life also printed the photo on a double-page spread alongside a poem by U.S. Poet Laureate James Dickey. Quote, "And behold, the blue planet steeped in its dream of reality, its calculated vision shaking with the only love." Years later, Apollo 8 crewmate Jim Lovell recalled the impact that moment had on the crew during his speech at the Washington National Cathedral during the National Air and Space Museum's 50th anniversary tribute to the Apollo 8 mission. Lovell closed things out with these words about the mission and that iconic photo that embodied it.
4: It was the American public, however, that received the greatest gift. After a year of controversy, Apollo 8 gave them a reason to be American. The flight of Apollo 8 can best be expressed by a telegram received by the crew. It only said, "Thanks, you saved 1968.
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1: And we continue with Our American Stories. T.C. Stallings is known for making one of the biggest runs in Louisville Cardinal football history. It was the game-winning run in overtime against the University of Kentucky. To this day, he's known for that play. He calls it, quote, one of the most significant events in my life, unquote. But what people don't know is the story behind that run. Here he is to share that story.
16: You know, I grew up in Cleveland, Ohio, and most of my life I lived in the rougher parts. And, you know, I was the youngest of six, and I just began to shape my goals at that point because I didn't like how tough it was on me. I didn't like how tough it was on my mother, and I started to make the goal that I wanted to take care of her one day. And so I started to see on TV and through other things that you could go to college for free by playing football. And, you know, I knew nobody in my family would be able to afford to send me to college. And nobody had ever been, you know, nobody knew how to get there. And I wanted to be the first, and I wanted to play football. And so I started to put everything I could into getting there. I never forget when I was officially accepted as a scholarship athlete at the University of Louisville. And I mean, it's important that I let y'all know what it took to get there, because I wasn't really prepared. It was hard to pass the ACT. I would go and I would try to take ACT prep courses and just anything I could, but I failed that test like three straight times. It was the fourth time that I passed. By that time, I had had over like 50 like letters from colleges, but they were kind of just dropping off when I was not passing the test, but Louisville stuck in there. And so I stuck with them. And I signed my scholarship. I cried. I had done it. I had graduated high school, which was a big deal in my family, and was the first to go to college. And I was on my way. So I'm at Louisville, and I mean, those who know me know, this is, Louisville was then and now, this is one of the greatest blessings of my life. And so right away, all the work just began. I began to write my goals down, and I knew what I wanted to do. Like, my goal was to be the starting running back for the University of Louisville and get myself to the NFL, you know, and I knew I had to be great. So right off the bat, the first thing that happens is the coaches switched my position. and they picked me to go to the linebacker room. I go to the linebacker room. So now, and I'm like, coach, I don't want to play linebacker. But I played a little bit in high school, but I'm a running back. That's what I came to college for. And he's like, well, we're picking the most athletic running backs to go. This is the sweetening over for me. You're athletic. You can play. You know, we need you. We got a surplus of running backs. We want to see you play linebacker, help us out. That's what we're short. We don't have a lot of linebackers, and we don't have a lot of time. And I'm just like, coach, I hear you, but I just want to play running back. He's like, well, you know, you got an opportunity to start. I'm like, okay, so where do you say the linebacker room was? Because I starting was the key for me. And so I got all conference as a freshman for linebacker, playing linebacker. I had like 55 tackles and 2 sacks. And I worked hard, never complained. So I told him, I did everything you wanted me to do, coach. All I want is one shot at playing running back. One shot. I mean, what do you have to lose? And at first, you know, he really wasn't going for it. at all, you know? And so I'm like, I knew I had to come up with something different. So I went and talked to our offensive line coach. And they're like one of my favorite coaches, the offensive line coach. I could talk to him about anything. And I'm just like, look, I'm like, coach won't give me a shot. I just think he's kind of caught up in the guys that they have. And I get it. He ain't never seen me play is what it is. So if he saw me run the ball, I might have a chance. Coach asked me, did I have any film of me running? And I had my high school recruitment tape. So I gave it to our offensive line coach. He took it to the head coach, you know, and head coach was like, oh, I like the way he kind of really pushes it up in there. He's, you know, one carry, you don't do something with it, you going back to defense. I said, okay, that's fair. I appreciate that one carry. I took him serious. I don't know if he was joking or not, but I took that one carry and I did something with it. My experience as a Christian growing up was just more about habit than having a deep relationship with Jesus. And again, this is about as much as any of us knew. You know, my mother, myself, you know, this is just how I knew. I believed in God and I knew that you could ask him for things. You know, I knew to pray over my food. I knew to, you know, go to church on Sundays. I knew those types of things and I would do them, but I didn't have this deep rooted, faith. So it really wasn't hard to be fooled into thinking that you are really a super solid Christian if you just did some of the habits right. And that's what I was doing. And so there were people that would say, hey, is there somebody on the Louisville football team that wouldn't mind coming and sharing their faith with some kids? I would always be the one chosen to do those kinds of things. So I would go, you know, I would go and do these things. Yeah, TC's a great Christian, you know, get Tony to do it. So I'm like, you know, no problem. I love to teach the kids, you know? So I would go and I would look at scriptures and prepare myself and go tell them everything that they're supposed to do. You know, watch your language, watch what you watch on TV. Like, be careful with that. You know, don't say this, don't do that, and teaching them all the things that they're supposed to be doing because they're kids and they need to be careful. But I'm an adult. I kind of know what I'm doing. The music ain't influencing me. So see, I would leave those places and pop in whatever I wanted to listen to because I didn't think it mattered that I listened to those things. I would lust with the best of them, you know, running around at the parties while I'm out, you know, telling everybody what they need to do, and I'm living it out the best I can for what I knew. There was somebody following me around, like looking at how I live my life. And I'll never forget when he made himself known to me, because I'm on my way to lunch and he comes up to me and he says, hey, I want to study scripture with you. And I'm like, the first thing popped through your head when you think you're doing, you know, Christianity the way it's supposed to be done is you get prideful. I'm just like, man, you know, I know how y'all kind of walk around campus looking for people to study scripture with, but I'm like, brother, I lead Bible studies on campus, and you know, I read. I'm kind of cool. You probably want to use that for somebody who needs that, you know. But I appreciate the offer. And so finally, he saw that he wasn't gonna get nowhere with me, and he's like, look, just what if we just do one Bible study one on one, and I leave you alone. And all I really heard was, I leave you alone. That excited me. I'm like, all right, well, I mean, in my mind, I'm saying to myself, one Bible study to get rid of this guy? Perfect. Let's do it. In fact, Brother Wayne ain't got to wait. We can go tonight, all right? Get your Bible. We can go tonight. Let's go. So that night, he came to my room, and when he walked in, he had his Bible and a videotape. He just pops the tape in. I sit down on my bed, I'm watching. And when it comes on, it fades in, and it just shows Jesus on the cross getting whipped. Like right off the bat, it's just a crucifixion, it's a reenactment. And I'm watching this and I'm like, okay. And it's just whip after whip. And you're seeing, you know, the agony. And then these scriptures start to scroll up and these words. And it's just saying things like, he died for your sins. He died for the sins of the world. And so many of us still freely commit these sins. And then you see in scriptures about what it truly means to follow him and don't conform to the world, and just all of these different things are just coming up. And I'm sitting up here reading scriptures, reading about how much he loves you, and it's just, and he's still getting beat in the background.
17: And you've been listening to T.C. Stallings share his story. And he starts off talking about where he grew up and how he grew up in a tough neighborhood where nobody in his family had ever gone to college. He wanted to be the first one. He saw football as his way to do it. He saw football as a way to get that scholarship and in the end get to the NFL and take care of his mom. Some adversity along the way, the ACTs. And he failed not once, not twice, but three times. But on the fourth time, well, he got what he needed, the score he needed, and he found himself at Louisville on a full ride. And then we started to hear about his faith journey. And if you listening who have one know exactly what he's talking about. When we come back, more of T.C. Stallings' story here on Our American Stories.
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17: 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Stallings' story, let's pick up where we last left off.
16: Now, he left this play for quite some time, and I'm sitting up here, this big 218-pound running back was just humbled. I start crying. I mean, I'm like, I just wanted it to end, you know. And I honestly didn't feel like he was necessarily showing me anything I didn't know. But I mean, it's just, here I am, I'm face to face with it. So when the video ended, he just immediately opened up his Bible and he just started showing me even more scriptures about what it truly means to follow Jesus. And I'm looking at all of them and I'm like, I'm not doing any of these things. You know, it's like these scriptures, I had seen them before, I was familiar with them, but they just was, I never went this deep with him to like really draw out the true meaning. You know, scriptures about the Holy Spirit and how the Holy Spirit is supposed to change your life and lead your life. And all of this is I'm like, man, I felt bad. I felt it was bad in a good kind of way. It just wasn't feeling good at that time. It's just, I felt good to know, but I felt embarrassed. I'm overwhelmed. And he's like, you know, Tony, the reason that I wanted to talk to you is because, you know, we all see you around here. You're starting running back for Louisville and people be asking you to come speak and, you know, you're speaking on behalf of Jesus Christ. But if people knew what we're talking about right now, like if they knew what these scriptures said, if they knew what it truly meant to be a Christ follower and then compare that to the life you live in, so they see you as a hypocrite. And that's it. Very next morning, I started trying to do everything right. It was like cold turkey, be the best Christian you could ever be. I feel like I was doing better before this kid come in and start showing me all the scriptures, and now it's harder to be a Christian now. I hate this, you know, and I was just really upset because it wasn't easy anymore. And so I'm like, I look at my Bible, I was like, you know what, I just felt compelled to give it another quick read. I'm like, let me just... And I grabbed the Bible and I opened it up. And I do not think this was an accident, but I opened it up to 1 Corinthians chapter 9, verse 24 through 27. I just started reading right there. And this is where it says, do you know that in a race, all the runners run, but only one gets the prize? So run to win. Each athlete goes into strict training. They do it to get a crown that will not last, but we do it to get a crown that will last forever. And I sat there and it just hit me like a ton of bricks. I just watched, or read rather, I just read Paul compare the effort of an athlete to the effort of a Christian. That's all he did right there. And he said that the athletes do it for stuff that won't last, but the Christian is supposed to do it for a crown that will last forever. And I'm like, well, do what? This is what I'm saying to myself as I'm reading the scripture. He said, go into strict training. And that's when I was just blown away by the next thought that came in my head. And I know it came from the Lord because I still live by it today. But if the Lord could speak audibly, like right to me, this is what I felt like he was saying. You sat up here, TC, and you had a fit last night because you was failing as a Christian. You know, you get mad about what the Holy Spirit ain't doing and what ain't working and what but how's your effort? This Louisville team, you will do everything they tell you to do. When it's time to strength train, you're strength training. When it's time to endurance train, you're endurance training. But what about when it's time to strength train for me? What about when it's time to endurance train for me? What about the strict training that I try to put you through? For Louisville, you never quit. For me, you quit at the drop of a hat. The team meetings, you always there. You skip church today because you ain't feel like coming to be with me. So yeah, you're a great player for the University of Louisville. You do everything your coach tells you to do. But what kind of player are you on my team? I got all of that from that scripture. And it was clear to me, God has done his part. His part is to save me, give me the Holy Spirit, give me his son, Jesus Christ. My part is to follow him, obey him, let him train me into the type of person I need to be. So I started thinking of it this way. God, Jesus Christ, and the Holy Spirit, those are my head coaches. And the game is life. And I'm always playing 365 days a year, 24/7. And the opponent is Satan. And the Bible is my playbook. And the question I always ask myself is, what kind of player would Jesus say I am each and every day? That was life changing for me. So I go to the running backs meeting, and you know, it's like it always is. You know, we sit down, and you know, the jokes start coming out, and a lot of times inappropriate in the bad language, and you know, the small talk and just all this stuff that I'm now working hard to not be attracted to, you know, and I'm working on myself. And so for me, it's, you kind of just gotta wait till it's over. You know, I'm ducking my head. I'm obviously uncomfortable. And you know, the players were noticing and the coach was noticing. So when the meeting ended, we were all leaving and my running back coach stopped me and wanted to talk to me. And he was just like, you know, what's your problem? It's like, you really had a problem today. What's going on? I told him after just being pressed to give an answer, I'm just like, look, God runs my life now. So whenever we are talking about football and the things that that can help me grow as a player, I'm all ears. But we start talking about all this other stuff, I ain't gonna be listening. I don't want nothing to do with it. And that didn't really sit well with him. And I really think he struggled with the old me versus the new me, but he hit me with some words that would stay with me the whole rest of the day. God might control your life, but I control the running back rotation. You just remember that. I had a choice to make. This is how I started to think. So I'm just like, now comes the compromise option in my mind. As I sit in my dorm room, I'm like, all I gotta do is laugh at a few little stupid jokes and just like not make this an issue, and then everything's good. What's so bad about that? But remember, you know, I'm studying scripture now. And I had a regular reading habit and praying habit that really meant something to me now. So I'm reading scripture and I see the book of Matthew where he's like, if you deny me before men, I'll deny you before the Father. But if you honor me before men, I'll honor you before the Father. And that just made the decision for me. There's no way that I'm going to put anything ahead of honoring Jesus Christ. When I went back to the meeting, it was pretty much the same meeting that it always is. And I was the same way that I was before. And you could tell, it was just like these like battle lines were drawn, because from that point on, coach has really kind of gravitated away from me. I mean, he never was really all in on it anyway, but I worked hard.
17: And you're listening to T.C. Stallings telling the story about the battle between his faith walk and his earthly walk. Again, for any of you who have a faith walk, any kind, you know exactly what he's talking about, that struggle and that temptation. And he got that word from his Lord, and that was, you never quit for Louisville, but you quit at the drop of a hat when it comes to me. God did his part, he realized as he was reading scripture. My part is to follow him and to have him train me up. The Bible is my playbook now. And now here he is stuck in a conflict, The coach essentially says to him, God might control your life, but I control the running back rotation. Will he compromise? Will he laugh at inappropriate things, things that just don't work with his spirit anymore, or not? And what will the consequences be? We'll find out what happens next in T.C. Stallings' life. His faith walk versus his football walk continues here on Our American Stories.
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17: And we continue with Our American Stories and T.C. Stallings' story. Let's pick up where we last left off.
16: As I watched him support, you know, those that kind of got along with him better, I knew that I was kind of going to be on my own. Like, this is going to be the challenge of a lifetime. And here we are gearing up for the first game of the season. All I could do is control what I can control. So I knew he probably would prefer somebody else get the spot, but I held my own in practice. I stayed in a position where I wasn't giving up my spot. And so for the season opener against UK, I was listed as a starter. If I don't play well, my dream is done. Boom, we come running out.
8: And here come the Cardinals.
16: And I remember, I knew I was going to start the game, and I just wanted to start good. And I felt confident, but things just didn't start out the way I planned it all.
8: On a third and one, and they give it to Stallings. I'm not sure. I think he's going to be a little bit shy.
11: Yeah, it's going to be close. He snuck through there, but I think his knees are already on the ground.
16: I was so nervous about the wrong thing. I wasn't nervous about playing football. I was nervous about how much I would play. But they switched running backs, like right off the bat. And I'm like, here we go.
8: Here's a draw play. They give it off at 32. That's Chris Lester. And he gives it to Lester again. And Lester fights and looks like he has the first down. Here's Lester again. He turns the corner, and Lester has another Cardinal first down.
16: So now I started to see what we got going here. Whoever did better in this game was going to be the starter. So then finally, I get in. You know, I took the ball, and I just made this quick cut. And I was going. I had a nice run.
8: Here's the give. Big hole up the middle, 27, Tony Stallings. Stallings still on his feet and fights his way to the 43. Good effort by Stallings that time. Nick Selly was a guy.
16: And I'm starting to, and I'm like, yeah, that's, I needed that. Like, it was a really, really good run. Then I get called off the field before I could really get warmed up. I was like, it's slipping away. But then the rains came.
8: And again, officials have detected lightning in the area and determined that conditions may be unsafe for the game to continue. So they've asked everyone to, in an orderly fashion, to return to their cars here at Papa John's Cardinal Stadium as the rain really blows in here. In a 19-14, what we call a suspended game at this point, due to lightning.
16: Now I'm gonna tell you, I think to this day that God knew I needed that storm, because it was an hour and 14 minute rain delay, and I didn't even go. Normally, like. Everybody goes and meets as a group, like the running backs go to the running backs, the wide receivers go to the wide receivers. They said, I didn't even go. I went straight to the bathroom. And I was in there by myself. And I'll never forget this, man. I started to look into the mirror. Water is dripping down and sweat. And I'm just looking at myself. And I'm just like, what are you doing? And I just started to pray. If I have to give up my starting position to show that I have full faith in you, that you're first place in my life, that's fine. I get that. Like, if I'm gonna lose it, let me lose it, but let me go out there and play the way I know I can play. I'm nervous, I'm scared, I'm looking over my shoulder. I just want to stop that. Just let me do what I know I can do. And if you want to take this away from me, you take it. Just give me peace. Just let me play the way I know I can play. And I'm just sitting here just like begging and pleading in this mirror. And honestly, it's just like the movies, man, where I just started to feel a sense of peace. Like, I really just started to feel it. And I felt like if I really go out there and just have this peace, that's faith. Next thing I know, they was yelling for everybody, it's time to go back out. Hour and 14 minutes, and I needed every minute. So yeah, I didn't think it mean I was gonna go out there and crush it. But that's kind of what started to happen.
12: Here's the give to Stallings. Stallings inside the 20. Stallings to the 10, to the 9-yard line.
16: First carry, I'm gone. Straight up the middle, gone. Put some moves on, gone. Long run. And now, when I get up normally after a play like that, I get pulled out the game and the other running back comes in. Coach called the same play again. I hit it again. Boom. Straight up through there. Bang. Almost scored. They call my play again. I mean, this is a dream. Every single play was to me, this series. I got that ball. I ran straight ahead. Ran into the defensive end, carried that boy in the end zone, and scored a touchdown.
12: Penalty. Louisville trying to take the lead for the first time. Ball in. Touchdown, Louisville!
16: And I just remember going straight down to my knees, and I started thanking God. And I knew they were going to keep rotating. Because I know that, you know, Coach would want his guy to do well. And he got in, he did okay. But when I got in, it was the same thing. I get the ball, it's the same stuff. I'm just relentless.
12: And they hand it off up the middle. Big hole for Stallings. Stallings still on his feet to the 20. Stallings to the 28-yard line.
16: I was running like I was possessed.
12: Give to Stallings. Stallings trying to get outside. Stallings to the 33. First down, Cardinals.
13: To Stallings on the turn.
16: I think everybody knows I can run the ball now. I'm over 100 yards. You know, I got a touchdown. It don't even matter what the other guy does right now, because the game's tied now. We're going back and forth. We're going into overtime. So now, it's crazy because I go and get my helmet. And the other running back went to get his too. And so like, because we don't know who's going in. We've been rotating all night, pretty much 50-50. When my running back coach says, Stallings, you in. I can't describe how I was feeling when I heard that, because I knew that could have went anyway. And I knew they was going to run the ball. And now I'm going in. This is the group that's going to have an opportunity to beat Kentucky. And I could see it as plain as day. Like right now, I'll never forget this. Dave came to the huddle and he said, let's go, Tony. Ace right, 24 counter. Ready, break.
12: And after an hour and 14-minute rain delay, we have had a tremendous bluegrass battle. Motion by Branch. Give to Stallings. Stallings in the middle! Stallings at the 10! Cardinals win! Touchdown, Stallings! We picked the right team player in the game. Little did we know, pandemonium in the end zone, Tony Stallings.
16: But now you know the story behind the run. It's a story I've been wanting to tell for a long time, but I needed to tell it the way the Lord wanted me to tell it. So where the focus won't be on football, it won't be on me, it won't be on no coaches, it won't be on Louisville, it won't be on UK. It'll be about Jesus Christ, the peace that he provides, and the plan that he'll have for your life, if you're just willing to trust.
17: And a terrific job in the editing, production, and storytelling by our own Greg Hengler. And a special thanks to Vision Video for this story. To learn more about TC, check out his website at tcstallings.life. tcstallings.life. And what a story you heard about the run of his life and what was behind it and the run he's still running. because in the end, that's what he learned. He put his priorities in the right place in the end. And that's all it is. Again, anyone going through any faith walk knows that priority. And when they get out of line, well, things go wrong for you. And for him, it was just football in the flesh versus what God wants from him. And when he got that aligned properly, it unleashed his performance on the field because he put God first. It was just that simple. He put God first and football second. And for any of you struggling with that priority, if you're believers, and again, whatever your belief, well, you know, take solace and take inspiration from the story in the end, because what he wasn't looking for was his coach's approval or even those fans' approval in the end, but just God's, and the rest took care of itself. We love to tell these faith stories on the show because so many of you listening care about and take seriously your walk with God. The story of T.C. Stallings, his famous run, the story behind that run here on Our American Stories.
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26: From ABC News, I'm Stephanie Officer. The Supreme Court in a 5-4 decision Monday dealing a blow to President Trump's sweeping effort to restrict mail-in voting. The justices upholding a Mississippi law saying ballots postmarked by Election Day but received up to 5 days later would still be counted. ABC News legal contributor James Sample says Republicans have been hoping to ban mail-in voting for an advantage.
27: Since 2020, mail-in ballots have tended to lean Democratic. That is a change from the historical norms, and it's a change that's driven largely
2: directly by Donald Trump, persuading his supporters not to engage in mail-in balloting. He has been trying to end mail-in balloting state by state. But if this ruling had gone the other way, he would have succeeded in knocking out after arriving ballots on a nationwide basis. And he did come within one vote of achieving that goal.
3: A JetBlue flight Monday reported hitting a drone while trying to land in New York City. Hours later, a helicopter pilot reported a very close call at the same airport. All of this.

0: times or is lying now in order to maintain innocence, but he cannot have it both ways. 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
0: Florida wildlife officials say they've captured two gators from a river where a 31-year-old woman was fatally attacked on a hike over the weekend. Florida Fish and Wildlife spokesman Chad Weber says the woman's boyfriend tried pulling her from the gator's jaws during the attack.
5: So she was bitten on both of her arms. The boyfriend was the one that made the phone call. He was trying to get her from the alligator's mouth. And on the way to the hospital, she did pass away from her injuries.
0: Philadelphia's Art Museum is trading an iconic fictional boxer for a real one.
6: Sylvester Stallone as Rocky Balboa running up the steps of the Philadelphia Art Museum is an indelible image, not just for film, but for the city of brotherly love itself. So much so, the Art Museum has long had a Rocky statue outside, but now it's being replaced by a 12-foot bronze memorial to Joe Frazier, the heavyweight boxing champion who once took down Muhammad Ali. The change comes after the Rocky statue faced criticism for prioritizing a fictional white character over a real black boxer and native Philadelphian. Mike Dubusky, ABC News.
0: German officials are investigating a fatal shooting at a youth welfare center that left six adults dead Monday. The suspected shooter now in custody. Officials say this appears to be over a custody dispute. A nail-biting finish at the World Cup as heavy favorite Germany was knocked out of the tournament by Paraguay on penalty kicks in the tournament's biggest upset thus far. Stephanie Officer, ABC News.
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0: Later tonight, the psychic world. Here's what's happening. More than 1,700 people have died since last week's devastating earthquakes in Venezuela. Thousands more injured, thousands more missing, where teams are digging through rubble as part of a frantic rescue effort. The search efforts have provided some moments of happiness, including the rescue of an infant and a woman trapped for more than 3 days. They're okay. Officials are hoping the surge of foreign aid and responders will bolster emergency workers and help address humanitarian needs. Iran and the U.S. exchanged missile strikes over the weekend, collapsing trade in the Strait of Hormuz for multiple days. U.S. and Iranian officials agreed to a temporary ceasefire today after President Donald Trump threatened to escalate the conflict. And U.S. and Iranian officials are set to meet in Doha, Qatar, tomorrow for further negotiations. Meanwhile, the Israeli defense minister said that Israel could find itself at war with Iran within 2 days if Iran fires missiles at Israeli territory. Tom Danheiser has more. What's going on, Tom?
1: Well, George, hostilities between the U.S., Israel, and Iran have paused following a weekend of tit-for-tat strikes across the Persian Gulf as U.S. and allied forces previously targeted Iranian infrastructure following Iranian drone and missile attacks on U.S. bases in Bahrain and Kuwait. Negotiators from the U.S. and Iran are meeting Tuesday in Qatar to finalize terms of a broader agreement, despite recent military exchanges that targeted energy routes and military installations. However, the U.S. and Iran are clashing over the details of their negotiations, with U.S. President Donald Trump saying Iran requested the meeting to finalize terms, while Iranian officials deny that a meeting is planned and insist their delegation is only there to discuss frozen Iranian assets. Both sides remain in disagreement over nuclear inspections, with Iranian officials publicly denying having ever said that international nuclear inspectors could re-enter the country for inspections of their bombed nuclear site. And global oil prices are hovering around $70 to $73 a barrel, experiencing a slight upward turn. This escalation has renewed concerns over potential shipping disruptions in the Strait of Hormuz, though prices remain significantly lower than earlier in the year. George?
0: Thank you, Tom. Very confusing situation out there. A rare and potentially fatal tick-borne illness currently spreading across the United States can be traced back to a 1958 case involving a young boy on a farm. This disease, known as Powassan virus, was named for an Ontario town near where it was first discovered. At the time of his death, Lincoln Byers, a four-year-old living in Canada, had a condition that medical professionals couldn't explain. While once considered an obscure medical anomaly, Powassan virus cases have reached historic highs in the U.S. Powassan is the most prevalent from late spring through mid-fall, when tick populations peak and outdoor activity increases. According to the CDC, 76 Americans were diagnosed with the virus in 2025. That might not sound like a lot, but it's the highest annual total on record. Previously, the U.S. averaged just 7 to 8 diagnoses a year. The virus is primarily transmitted to humans through the bite of an infected woodchuck tick or deer tick. Like other tick-borne illnesses, it's not good. What's the result when big tech firm closely monitors employee activities to train AI, even when employees know that it's happening? Meta's recent attempt at this has been an utter and dramatic failure. Let's check in with our expert Lauren Weinstein about what this means for Meta and other big tech firms and for all of us. Lauren, what do you think?
2: Well, yeah, while this discussion is about Meta, the same trend is happening at other big tech firms where employees are increasingly being subjected to mass layoffs or feel that they're being mistreated by management. And the impact of this could be quite dangerous for everyone who depends on services from these firms, as the firms try to use AI as an excuse for all manner of bad corporate behaviors. But regarding Meta, it's useful to recall that Meta's CEO, Mark Zuckerberg, has never been the poster boy for particularly admirable corporate leadership. Of course, before Meta was Meta, it was Facebook. And before that, it was the Facebook. And before that, it was FaceMash. This takes us all the way back to when Mark started this entire sordid set of events, when, while a student at Harvard, he built a platform to help guys avoid dating what he and his Harvard bros considered to be unattractive women, sometimes using terms like farm animals for their comparisons. Apparently, he threw this project together after being dumped by his then-girlfriend. This was all back around 2003. Facebook didn't change its name to Meta until around 5 years ago or so, when Mark became convinced that everyone would want to wear virtual reality headsets, working and playing in his virtual reality metaverse all day, and threw reportedly tens of billions of dollars at that project, some reports say $80 billion or so. And while there are continuing to be amazing applications for VR and Meta VR headsets, the idea that this was going to be a dominant way for people to routinely interact was, what's that technical term? Oh, yeah, crazy. Of course, over the years, Meta Facebook has been embroiled in a wide variety of issues related to privacy and a long list of other controversies. So now Mark has changed his mind again and has decided that he should throw most of Meta's resources at, you guessed it, AI. And the way he did this was, for example, reportedly by reassigning product managers and skilled engineers to be essentially AI trainers, understandably considered to be work far below their skill levels, and laying off other employees. Then Meta came up with the idea that is somewhat akin to driving a stake through the heart of employee morale, already apparently at historically low levels for the firm. And while I don't know offhand who specifically originated this train wreck of a concept, it seems like something Mark would have quickly and enthusiastically endorsed. So this is called MCI, Model Capability Initiative. This was launched just a couple of months ago and collected employee keystrokes, mouse movements, screenshots, etc., to be used for AI training. Initially, there was no opt-out. Then they apparently introduced a limited half-hour opt-out. As you might imagine, this didn't go over well with most employees. Even when using a company-provided computer, as in this situation, employees routinely deal with personally sensitive subjects, including financial and medical information and much more. And you can't blame employees for being decidedly unenthusiastic about being forced to train AI systems that they quite reasonably suspected Meta would like to use to lay them off and replace them. Well, this was all bad enough. But then very recently, the fan really got splattered when it was discovered that the data being collected this way had not been properly secured internally and was reportedly accessible to pretty much anyone at the firm. Whammo. So about a week ago, the MCI program was suspended for some indefinite period, maybe forever, we don't know, while investigations take place into how this happened. This whole awful affair seems pretty much on brand for Zuckerberg, but again, it would be a mistake to think that this kind of situation could only occur at Meta, because across the technology sector, we see firms increasingly treating the employees who actually built these firms as expendable, sometimes to be replaced with half-baked, dangerous, misinformation-laden AI that drives customers and employees alike utterly nuts. But it does seem like large language model AI is close to jumping the shark, as the saying goes, or perhaps already has, and is starting to face some serious reckonings. That recent German court decision I discussed, holding Google responsible for the content of their AI overviews, I talked about that a week ago. Those AI overviews spout tens of millions of wrong answers an hour. This could be just the beginning if courts begin widely holding big tech AI firms responsible for their AI-generated content, search answer overviews, chatbots, and so on. This very reasonable common sense approach could trigger massive changes in the way these firms operate and might signal an end to the abandon with which AI-created misinformation, sometimes dangerous and harmful, is so widely spewed. How these firms treat their own employees could be viewed as somewhat akin to a canary in a coal mine regarding how these firms will treat all of us. And judging from the mess at Meta in this respect, we probably shouldn't expect a customer is always right approach from these big tech firms, that's for sure.
0: You're on top of it, Lauren. Thank you. A one-of-a-kind NASA space telescope is about to fall out of the sky. For more than two decades, the Neil Gehrel Swift Observatory Telescope has gazed at the fading afterglows of some of the universe's most violent explosions. After launching in 2004, Swift initially circled about 370 miles above the Earth's surface. That far up, there were hardly any air molecules for Swift to run into. But slowly over time, its orbit descended lower and lower. It is now at an altitude of 210 miles where the air is denser, dragging on the telescope. And they say within a few months, the friction will pull Swift into the thicker part of the atmosphere and rip it apart. That is, unless a robotic spacecraft, which is going to be launched tomorrow, can pull off a daring never-before-tried rescue, catching the telescope and then nudging it back to a higher orbit. We shall see. Speaking of orbits and astronomers, Sir Seth Shostak from the SETI Institute. Seth, what do you think of that telescope?
3: Well, I'm always sad when a telescope goes offline. It's particularly sad when it gets ripped apart by having to plunge down to Earth through our atmosphere. But anyhow, it wasn't studying anything that I'm particularly interested in. It was studying, supernova remnants, I believe, which are just the remains of stars that have gotten beyond old age. They blow up and die. But that's another story for another time. What I thought I'd talk about tonight, just for a couple of minutes, is transporters. These were first introduced in the Star Trek TV series to allow rapid travel in space. For example, to get a crew member quickly down to a planet, or maybe back again. The way this works, when you want to be beamed somewhere, you fire up the ship's transporter, and while everyone stands around looking pretty, you fade out on the screen while a weird sound effect plays. A few seconds later, you fade in somewhere else, the surface of a planet, or for example, but that's not really the way it works. That's only what you see. It works, apparently, by either taking apart the person to be transported atom by atom and sending the atoms, a map of the atoms to the destination, or by simply, locating where every atom in your body is and sending that map of your where your atoms are to the destination where it's put back together. It's not clear what the Star Trek producers really had in mind. But the whole premise is more than a little bonkers, George. You really can't map the exact location of all those atoms thanks to quantum physics. And then there's the unfortunate effect of any planet's atmosphere on a beam of atoms that you try to shoot through it, if that's what a transporter actually does. But forget the physics. The real motivation for a transporter is to save program time and to save production money. Honestly, George, I wish I had a transporter, as I get car sick, and that doesn't seem to be a problem. It doesn't seem to be a problem with a transporter. Nobody gets sick there. I was hoping to beam myself to Trenton, New Jersey, but I think I'll just take the train instead. That way, no one will have to beam me up.
0: Don't beam, Seth. Stick around for us, my friend. Thank you. In a moment, Keith Crossley joins us. We're going to talk about his work, State Within Light, The Path to Enlightenment, What It's Like to Clear Ourselves of Pain, and that's emotional pain, next on Coast to Coast AM. Do you really want another summer like last summer, barely sleeping because you were too hot at night? 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
0: And welcome back to Coast. George Norrie with you. Keith Crossley with us as a transformation specialist, speaker, and author of State Within Light, which is a life-changing book that offers a clear and practical path for transcending the ego and reaching enlightenment. His work helps people break free from their pain, patterns, and past so they can experience the highest levels of mental and emotional freedom. Keith, welcome to the program. I'm looking forward to this.
7: Thank you, George. Appreciate you having me.
0: When we talk about pain, I assume it's emotional pain. Is that pretty correct?
7: That's correct, yep.
0: How did you get involved in being a transformation specialist?
7: Well, I became a millionaire at the age of 31 and owned 8 restaurants, had over 100 employees, and I really thought my life was set. And for the first several years I owned them, it looked like that was true. But as time went on, several of my businesses started failing, and nothing I did seemed to turn them around. And so I had this existential crisis of watching my livelihood and sense of self completely slip through my fingers. And for an entire year, I was just devastated with terrible anxiety, depression, and I kept all of that emotional pain bottled up. I didn't tell my wife, I didn't tell my friends or family, I just carried the burden myself. And after an entire year of pure misery, I just reached a breaking point where the pain just couldn't dam up anymore. And it wasn't like a psychological break, but it was certainly a releasing of all of the bottled up emotions. And I would describe it as probably the most agony I have ever felt in my life of watching everything fall completely apart. And in the subsequent weeks, when I had that breakdown, I intuitively kind of knew that I wanted to start meditating, which I had never done before in my entire life. And so I started on day one with 5 minutes. Day two, I went 10 minutes. Day three, I went 20. And within about 3 weeks, I was doing 3 to 4 hours of meditation every day.
0: Wow.
7: And it, in the beginning, I didn't realize what it was doing other than I knew that I was starting to get more and more peaceful inside in spite of my external world falling completely apart. And about 8 weeks into that level of meditation, I ended up having a very unexpected transcendental experience that completely changed my entire life.
0: What was that?
7: It was as if the experience?
0: Yeah.
7: I was meditating for probably a little over 2 hours. And when you reach a certain level of stillness, the mind lets completely go of control and loses its sense on time and also loses its sense of geography. So in other words, you literally, the mind fully lets go. And the only way I can describe it was as if my consciousness was being pulled forward at the speed of light into this corridor. And I could see a light off in the distance. And as immediately as I saw it, I was like a rocket ship going straight towards it. I didn't have time to question it. I didn't have time to stop it. And I was immediately absorbed into the most radiant, bright light that did not have words that my human brain could understand. It was beyond just illumination. It was an energy. And I was immediately, there was no separation between me and whatever this universal energy was. And I knew that the best description would be what we call God, but not in the way that I, you know, grew up thinking of God. And in that experience, I immediately knew that there was nothing that I could ever do as a human being that would make me unlovable. And all of my fears, all of my worries, all of my human ego completely vanished. And in Zen Buddhism, they call this experience Kensho or Satori, which is the oneness experience with God. And when I came out of that meditation, of that transcendental experience, it was as if my entire psyche, belief system, understanding of reality, the purpose of life, everything was completely rewired in an instant. For the entire next year, I lived in a state of bliss. And the irony is it should have been the worst year of my life. I had to close all of those businesses. I had to fire all of those employees.
0: Oh my gosh.
7: My wife and family, we lost everything. And I was walking on a cloud and nothing could touch me. And so what I had experienced was what we call enlightenment, But the truth is, I wasn't ready to be able to sustain it because it was just the gift that was given to me, but not something I had truly understood or earned yet.
0: Is this something, Keith, that you turned around yourself, or did you have help?
7: It was as if it was a gift that instantly I was completely different. Everything about me completely changed, the way I saw myself, the way I saw other people, the way I saw life. There was no intentional change needed. It was literally just a gift that was given to me. But what happened in the aftermath is, after that year of complete bliss, I could feel myself slowly starting to drift away from that magical state. And I was devastated because I just found what all of us are looking for, this kind of more free, illuminated way of living that transcends suffering. And so for a few years after that, I kept going back into meditation, hoping that that original experience would happen again, because it had changed everything. In hindsight, I'm very grateful that it didn't happen again, because it forced me to understand all of the principles that I was applying day in and day out that actually made it possible. So it forced me to really develop a personal roadmap of how enlightenment becomes possible for me, but I was simultaneously creating a roadmap that anyone else could follow to achieve the same state.
0: Keith's website is his name, linked up at coasttocoastam.com, and his book is called State Within Light, The Path to Enlightenment. Next hour, we're going to open up the phone lines and have you ask him a question or two, or share a story with us about some of the grief and pain you may have gone through in your life as well. Is it easy or hard, very quickly, Keith, to solve this issue for somebody?
7: The short answer is, it depends on our approach. What human beings often think it takes to get through something difficult is strength. The true principle that's required to be able to get through anything without effort and without pain is the spiritual art of surrender. And surrender is the counterintuitive strategy of letting go of control.
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I'm George Norrie. 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

0: 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There's a world of opportunity out there, beyond the typical 9-to-5, where purpose and grit come together, where the American spirit and ingenuity are welcomed in places that could really use your skills and your experience. We're talking about the Peace Corps. 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
2: 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In the search, on either of those, you put in Coast to Coast AM, type that baby right in. All the shows will pop right up, including little snippets from the weekday shows we do here and the weekend shows. So it's a lot of volume there for you, a lot of stuff to listen to.
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1: And welcome back, George Norrie, along with Keith Crossley. Keith, what seems to be the greatest obstacle people face when they try to heal themselves?
9: At the heart of all suffering is that you believe reality should be the way you want it to be instead of the way that it is. So when reality doesn't match your expectations, in that gap is the degree to which you will suffer. So the fundamental mistake people make is they think that it's their circumstances or their situation that's making them suffer. But to give you an analogy, several years ago, my wife and I were in Mexico, and we did one of the parachutes that were pulled behind the boat, parasailing.
1: Yeah.
9: And we're sitting up 150 feet above the water, and I'm sitting there looking at the turquoise ocean and the white sandy beach, and I'm just feeling like a bird flying through the sky. Well, meanwhile, my wife is sitting next to me, and she's having the complete opposite experience. So she's terrified, and she says, you know, what if the notch of the parachute comes loose? You know, if we fell from this height, are we going to die? You know, are there sharks in the water? So she couldn't wait to get back on solid ground. So the important thing to notice is that we are both in the exact same objective reality, but the reality we experience is completely different based on the filter of the mind. So the main issue people have of why they suffer is they never actually recognize that they are the arbiter interpreting what reality means. Once you recognize that you're the arbiter and you have control over the filter through which you see reality, now we're playing a whole different ballgame. So we're not a slave to our external circumstances or situations. Regardless of what happens to us, we interpret that filter through our own reality. The suffering is ultimately caused by the gap between what we want reality to be and what it actually is.
1: When you're speaking to groups, are you speaking primarily to individuals within the group or the group itself?
9: Both. Collectively, it's really it's a universal problem among humanity. And so we constantly spend our lives trying to curate and control our lives to make sure nothing goes wrong. But in this reality where there is duality, there's right and wrong and good and bad and good and evil and difficult and very painful, even traumatic things happen, we live in a state of fear and protection, not realizing that in order to live with some level of protection, it means we're always going to live with some level of fear, which always comes at the cost of our freedom. So people think that, again, that they're afraid of situations or circumstances, but if you go a layer deeper, we're not actually afraid of what's going to happen. We're afraid of how we're going to feel if or when that thing happens, meaning that we're actually afraid of our feelings.
1: There was a individual in St. Louis who committed suicide a few weeks ago, Keith.
9: Mm-hmm.
1: He hailed from a very prominent family. I won't mention their names. But he was very distraught, but was worth millions of dollars. Millions mm-hmm. of dollars. What causes somebody to be that depressed?
9: I think at the heart of it, we also misunderstand what mental health struggles really are. So in the same way that you go to a doctor and say you have a health issue, they often treat the symptoms by giving you a medication instead of looking at the underlying factors like, do you exercise? Do you eat well? So in other words, we're in a state of treating symptoms as opposed to root issues. With mental health, we do the exact same thing. So let me give you an example. All mental health struggles are protection mechanisms for the psyche. For example, anxiety is the number one mental health issue in the United States and in the world right now. So it's essentially rumination in the mind, which creates anxious feelings in the body. So the mind is hypervigilant, scanning and analyzing and predicting, trying to do anything to avoid future pain. Yet in its attempt to avoid that future pain, it feels the effects of all of the fear-based thinking that it's ruminating about. So it literally creates its own suffering. So that's how the ego works. And in its attempt to protect us, it always causes the exact pain that it's trying to avoid. So if you take another example, something like narcissism, another mental health issue. We say someone that has narcissism has a big ego. But the question is, why do they have a big ego? They need that fortress of protection to avoid having to look at themselves or having to take accountability and blame everybody else for everything. in order to cocoon themselves from their deep-seated fear of not being enough. So the deeper the wound, the bigger the protection needs to be to guard against the wound. So every mental health issue, at least the common ones, you can kind of exclude things like schizophrenia, are essentially the ego's attempt to create a protection mechanism to guard against deep-seated fears. So what I do to help people is, instead of treating symptoms, we go to the roots of what fears all of those protection mechanisms are trying to guard against.
1: Do they open up to you?
9: Absolutely. Someone obviously needs to be open to that process. And I work with private pay clients who are essentially paying to go through this process, which certainly helps. But the more willing someone is to face the truth and understand their protection mechanisms and why they put them into place in the first place, then they start to see what it's going to take to actually get out of that hole, which requires an increased willingness to feel the full range of human emotion without fear. That's not always an easy process, but ultimately, if they can make peace with their core fears and their core wounds, they will no longer need the same protection mechanisms to guard against them.
1: Now, in your case, when the restaurants were booming along and things were going well, were you internally happy?
9: Temporarily, I was, because I thought that I had attained everything I was looking for, which was financial freedom. And then my ego also loved the idea of being the successful person, especially at an early age. So it wasn't just the financial success, it was what it meant about my self-identity. And that's also why it was incredibly devastating when I lost it all, because this wasn't just a failure, I was a failure. So my entire sense of self-confidence and self-worth collapsed along with the collapsing of the business. In hindsight, it was the best thing that ever could have happened to me. And I always tell people that rock bottom is the best place you can be if you handle it right in the aftermath. Having your ego decimated and destroyed is one of the most beautiful things that can happen, because what will emerge out of the rubble is a much more authentic version of you that is not based on external validation from the world.
1: How many people pull themselves out of that rubble? What do you think?
9: It depends. I would say that for a lot of people, they don't necessarily have the awareness or the tools to know how to handle that circumstance properly. And it's a lack of awareness and information that makes them go deeper into the well. So they often form deep emotional scars based on these really terrible traumatic experiences. But I always say to people that your suffering is always the doorway to your liberation if it's handled right. There's a certain set of DNA in pain, so to speak, that contains the blueprint of how to transcend pain once you learn how it actually works. So what my work is with people is helping them to see that pain is the doorway to liberation, and my job is to help them to see how to follow that blueprint.
1: The subtitle of your book, State Within Light, is The Path to Enlightenment. Exactly, mm-hmm. In your opinion, Keith, what is enlightenment?
9: Enlightenment is when you have moved to a singular desire, meaning that you have eradicated all other desires except one very important thing. And that is your willingness to experience all of life without resistance. So to me, the definition of a true spiritual master would be, let's imagine, George, that your daughter was getting married. And I said to you, George, this is a really important day. You should soak this moment in. That would be a very normal, amazing thing to hear from someone. The counterside to that would be that if your daughter passed away, what a spiritual master would do is they would lean into the grief just as much, trying to soak up that experience, because that is what life is asking of them. So a spiritual master is someone who no longer is trying to say this experience is good, this experience is bad. They are equally open to experience all that life has to offer. That is the state of enlightenment. So it doesn't mean that you don't feel emotions that everybody else feels. It means that you've gotten rid of your fear and resistance to feeling the full gravity of what it means to be human.
1: Is it normal to suffer?
9: Suffering is really beautiful once you get rid of the resistance. So what I always tell people is feeling themselves are not a problem. It's your resistance to the feelings that's the problem. So most people have never been able to sit with sadness without trying to get rid of it. Most people have never sat with grief without trying to run away. There is a bizarre kind of beauty in pain when you rid yourself of the resistance. So Joseph Campbell, a famous spiritual teacher, he said, every feeling fully felt is bliss. And the only difference between me and anyone else is I have learned how to sit with pain without running from it and to enjoy its beauty almost just as much as joy and love and connection. The resistance is the problem.
1: Now, the Buddha has talked about enlightenment as the end of suffering. Do you believe that?
9: That's the very definition of it, right? The end of suffering. And that's a very bold claim when you really think about the gravity of that. You know, is there really anything else a human being could transcend or could master other than to end their suffering? But the question becomes, like, how is that actually possible? Because clearly, you know, the universe is not going to all of a sudden stop giving you trials and tribulations and tragedies. So it means that nothing in your external world is going to change. What that means then is that something in your internal world, the way that you interact with reality, is going to have to fundamentally change if you are ever going to break free. So all a spiritual master has done is mastered the spiritual art of surrender. So most people think what it takes to get through life with as few scars as possible and as little pain as possible is to muscle through the difficult times. I do not value strength at all. What I value is the spiritual art of surrender. So when life presents me with a situation or a circumstance that is different than the reality that I wanted, I have practiced enough times in small to medium situations learning how to let go of the reality of what I wanted and surrender to the experience that life is actually giving me and asking me to go through. The more you practice that in small situations, you build up to the bigger and bigger situations. And the culmination of that would be represented in Jesus on the cross. So regardless of whether you're a Christian or not, Jesus on the cross, he's sitting there in agony, being crucified for a reason that wasn't really that valid. And on the cross, he says one very important phrase. He says, Father, if you're willing, take this away from me. Nevertheless, not my will, but thine be done. So what he's saying is, I don't really want to be on this cross. That would be my preference in how my life was supposed to go. Nevertheless, that is not the reality I've been dealt. And so I will surrender to the will of God. That is spiritual surrender at its highest level. Even in pain, even in death, am I willing to let go of my attachment to my idea of how my life was supposed to go? So I'm not suggesting that this is easy. It's something that has to be practiced again and again at deeper and deeper levels until you reach mastery.
1: Keith, what about people who try to escape with alcohol, drugs, and things like that?
9: They're clearly in pain, and hence the need to escape. And so the irony is that their coping strategies only compound or prolong the pain. So you and I know as well as anybody that addiction has a shelf life, right? You're only going to get increasingly more addicted and make your life increasingly worse. So in their attempt to solve the problem, yes, they escape temporarily, but then they create a demon that's even harder to outrun. So what I do for people with addiction or any other type of maladaptive coping strategy is, again, helping them to see that there's a certain pain they are trying to avoid. So I always tell people the healing process is not complicated. It's just difficult. It requires you to do two very simple but very profound things. One, you need a tolerance for truth. There's always difficult and painful truths that people are avoiding about reality. And then when they face those difficult truths, they have to be willing to feel the painful feelings associated with them. But the irony is that once you go through that process a few times with painful events in your life, you're not only going to heal yourself from the past and from the pain, but you will learn a much more profound lesson, which is that your whole life you've been trying to protect yourself from pain. But when you're no longer afraid to feel it, you're free. So the deeper lesson that is born out of the healing process is that you lose your fear of pain.
1: Can we create our own happiness?
9: No one else is going to do it for you. I know that's for sure. What's your experience with that?
1: I think you have to do it yourself.
9: Yeah. You know, people often ask, well, you know, what is the purpose of life? And I don't think that's a philosophical question that people should ask themselves. What I think they should do is to let life reflect back the answer. So based off all of your experiences, is your purpose here to suffer? Yep, we'd have to say yes. Is your purpose to love? We'd have to say yes. Is your purpose to have fun? Yes, it is. Is your purpose to be bored? Yes, it is. When you start asking life, what is its purpose? It's asking you to experience all of it.
1: Keith,
9: once you recognize that's the game, the freer you'll be.
1: Where do we get your book, State Within Light?
9: On Amazon.
1: All right, we're going to come back and take calls with you in a moment. Keith Crossley with us as we talk about enlightenment, changing your life.
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0: a few.
1: Hey, get in here. They're about to kick off.
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1: Boy, this streaming isn't very good. What kind of internet you got?
2: 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This happens all the time. I'll go up on the roof and fix it. Hold my beer.
1: You think that's a good idea?
2: I got this. Oops. Whoa.
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9: From ABC News, I'm Stephanie Officer. Severe heat moving from the Midwest to the Northeast is expected to bring record-breaking high temperatures to the week of America 250 celebrations. ABC meteorologist Lee Goldberg.
10: The heat's peaking over the Midwest right now. There are ridge-riding thunderstorms across the upper lakes. We have heat alerts from Kansas to Maine. It'll be triple digits again in Chicago and Green Bay, feeling like 105 to 110. The heat gets to the East Coast on Wednesday. Large swath of the I-95 corridor on Wednesday. It'll be 100 in Detroit and D.C. and near 100 in Philly and New York by Thursday and potentially into Friday. This peaks on Thursday and Friday, but less extreme heat could mean more thunderstorms for the 4th right here in New York.
9: Tens of thousands are still unaccounted for in Venezuela after last week's earthquakes. A 21-year-old man was pulled from the debris Monday after being trapped for 5 days. Aftershocks are slowing down the search. UNICEF's representative in Venezuela, Manuel Rodriguez Pumarol, spoke to ABC from Caracas.
11: Our estimations are that approximately 680,000 children could be on their needs or on their humanitarian needs across the 6 states that have been affected by the earthquake.
9: Dry, windy conditions are fueling deadly wildfires out west. ABC's Faith Abube.
12: In the west, nearly 40 large wildfires are burning in 9 states. Firefighters taking time to honor the fallen. After the Snyder Fire that forced more than 100 campers and rafters to evacuate a stretch of the Colorado River took the lives of 38-year-old firefighter Emily Barker, 27-year-old Nick Hutcherson, and 27-year-old Sydney Watson. Authorities say they were trapped and despite deploying emergency shelters, they could not survive the fast-moving flames.
9: The American Kennel Club is also celebrating the nation's 250th birthday, and what better way to do it than with man's

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2: Just a few months after that explosive fight in Congress over the expiration of Obamacare subsidies gripped the nation, we're starting to see some of the impacts of that decision. ABC's Sherry Creston.
3: Millions of people have fallen off the rolls of health insurance through the Affordable Care Act. New government numbers show enrollment in February was down by 3 million people compared to last year. Experts say it's likely connected to the end of federal subsidies for premiums and the much higher cost for those who can't get health insurance through work.
2: Several famous NBA names, including a former player, are facing federal charges, accused in a sports gambling scheme, helping them win hundreds of thousands by hinting how he'd play. ABC News chief investigative correspondent Aaron Katursky.
4: Prosecutors say former NBA player Malik Beasley, who made $60 million during his NBA career, accumulated multi-million dollar gambling losses. And to pay off what he owed former teammate Ed Davis, agreed to underperform and at times overperform. In the 2024 game between the Milwaukee Bucks and LA Clippers, the indictment says Beasley promised to grab more rebounds than the sports books predicted, soaring in the final seconds to get it done. His co-defendants collecting thousands of dollars from their alleged insider bet.
2: Law enforcement officials in North Carolina responded to one of the state's prisons Monday after inmates briefly overpowered correctional staff and took over parts of the jail. State officials confirm all inmates and staff have been accounted for. I'm Stephanie Officer, ABC News.
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1: End your suffering through enlightenment. We're going to take your calls next with Keith Crosley as we talk about State Within Light, the path to enlightenment, right here on Coast to Coast AM. 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
1: And welcome back, my friends. George Norrie with you, along with Keith Crosley. Keith, before we go to calls, give us an example of somebody who came to you for help, what they went through, and how you were able to help them.
5: A lot of my work, I actually have an affair recovery program, and so I work with people from all over the world who are recovering after they've been cheated on. I had a woman recently who was from Florida, and her husband cheated over a year and a half ago, and they had spent over a year in traditional couples counseling. And she came to me a year and a half after the affair, basically in the exact same pain as when she started. And by week 5, we were not even talking about the affair because I helped her to see two things that she hadn't fully processed yet. The first one, in order for someone to get over a deep pain like betrayal, they eventually have to graduate to understanding the human reasons why people make very big mistakes, including things like affairs. So it doesn't justify it, it doesn't condone it, but they have to see that there's human reasons why people do what they do. But the final hurdle for her was a very important principle that always all of us have to learn if we're truly going to let go of pain. And that is that our ego holds on to pain from the past as a form of protection. So I want you to imagine that when we experience something really traumatic or painful, our ego essentially, it leaves an impression on the ego, and it says, we never, ever want to feel this pain again. Well, what would be the brain and body's best way to make sure that we never get hurt again? It would be to replay the pain over and over again, replay the memories, the stories from the past, as a mental reminder not to let our guard down. And those mental stories and reminders would keep our body or our nervous system in a state of protection, so we're not getting blindsided again. So what she didn't know until the very end of this process was that she was unintentionally holding on to the pain as a form of protection and not wanting to be vulnerable to the very man who had hurt her so deeply, even though he had fundamentally changed.
1: And would you say they both had issues, both the guy and the woman?
5: Yeah, a lot of people reduce affairs to something simple that they think it's really about the physical component. Affairs are much deeper than that. They're about people who don't feel seen, heard, understood, or desired. Now, don't get me wrong, that doesn't justify what they do to get their needs met. But in most marriages, you have two people who are feeling a similar level of disconnect. One person shuts down and just kind of accepts that this marriage is what it is and it's not going to get better, and they shut down. The other person is also not getting their needs met, and so they then unintentionally go get their needs met elsewhere. I've yet to meet the person who woke up one morning and said, gosh, today's the day I'm going to go have an affair on my spouse. It happens when there's a void within them and somebody comes along, pays them a compliment, tells them they're handsome or they're beautiful, laughs at the joke that the spouse doesn't laugh at anymore, and they end up in innocent conversations that turn sideways over time.
1: What about grief, Keith? How difficult is that to solve?
5: Grief is probably one of the harder things for people to solve. And if you think about the five stages of grief, the first one is, you know, denial, or essentially denying that this is our reality. The second stage is bargaining. The third one is depression. I'm missing one right off the top of my head right now. The final one is acceptance. So if you think about it, the first few phases are actually a denial of reality. We're bargaining, saying, God, why did you do this? Please bring this person back. We're go through anger, where we're basically saying, this is not the how reality was supposed to go. So this is going to sound bizarre to a lot of people, but the first three stages, according to those five, are actually some version of denying reality as it is. The final two stages are absolutely necessary for people to go through, which are depression is number four, meaning that they now need to actually feel the full weight of losing the person they loved. So that's the feeling part of the recovery process. And then the final stage, by no coincidence, is acceptance, meaning that they have finally accepted that this is reality, and even though it wasn't what they wanted, it's what they have to accept. So the first three stages are essentially resistance, which are unnecessary parts of the healing process. Depression is the feeling, and acceptance is the spiritual art of letting go.
1: Fascinating work that you do. You ready for some calls?
5: Let's do it.
1: Let's start with Keith in Cleveland. Welcome to the show, east of the Rockies. Hey, Keith.
6: Hi, George, and I love the show. It's wonderful, and especially coming from a guest. Your name is Keith. Wonderful, wonderful, Keith, and maybe listen.
1: Keith,
5: nice to meet a fellow Keith.
6: Yes, absolutely, because believe me, Keith, I've called George many times. He knows me and my situation, and I've dealt with what you definitely talk about so much, dealing with grief, losing people in my life, and even losing to a certain degree myself, because I was always someone active, always working and doing well in the restaurant business and even in radio, and I was living in a different place at the time, and I came down with, and unfortunately was diagnosed with a terrible disease, HIV, and it's been over 45 years.
1: Wow.
6: And unfortunately, it changed my life in many, many ways. Of course, in some ways, not very good, but in other ways, it's opened my eyes. Even though I am 1 in 10,000, the disease took my eyesight. I am blind. I'm doing extremely well with my health. But, of course, there were many, many, many things I had to learn about dealing with things like blindness. Luckily, I live in a home that I was born and raised, so I know every square inch. But to deal with blindness, to deal with depending on others, and just to deal with what I have been through, it's opened my eyes, my mind, in many, many, many, many ways. Of course, at times I get depressed. Of course, it takes challenges to learn to proceed. So I can definitely, from what you say, Keith, I can definitely understand better than most people. And that's why I wanted to call, because I'm doing the best I can, doing well, and keeping myself going.
1: Sounds like he should be one of your ambassadors, Keith.
5: Yeah, he sounds like he's already mastered all this.
1: Did you do this on your own, Keith?
6: My mom, rest her soul, when I had to move back to my home in Cleveland from Phoenix after getting sick, my mom, rest her soul, was still living, and my brothers were still around to help me. Now I just have my one brother I live with. But it definitely took many people involved in my life, a therapist, relatives, etc., to keep myself going, and even my faith, being of the Jewish faith. So that definitely all encompassed what I had to go through, what I had to deal with, and keep going.
1: Thank you, Keith, for being
5: Keith, I've
1: honest.
5: Actually got a question for you. What lessons do you feel like your pain and struggles have taught you?
6: It taught me, Keith, that I have to be strong, understanding, and very, very, very aware. In other words, I can't just assume and presume like many, many, many people have, and I would say I did years ago, an awful lot in life. Not that I want to question everything, but I want to make certain I'm making the right choices for myself, for my family, and for other important people and facts, so everyone can keep going, keep proceeding in a positive, healthy, productive way.
1: How would you grade him, Keith Crossley?
5: Sounds enlightened to me.
1: And he sounds like he did it himself.
5: That's the only way we can do it.
1: Well, that is a question I want to ask you. How many people need help?
5: I'd say 99.9% of people need help, and there's levels to this, right? There's people who are doing okay because their external circumstances suggest that they should be okay. That's one level of mastery, but to me, the highest level of mastery is, can you do it in the most difficult, painful experiences of life? So enlightenment sounds great when things are going well and anyone can live at that level. The real test is, can you do it when you have disease and when you lose your eyesight and someone you love dies and, you know, maybe death is knocking at its door? Are you able to surrender at that level when it gets hard?
1: Good point. Thomas in La Jolla, California. Welcome, Tom. Go ahead.
7: Hi, George. I thank you and Tom Danheiser for accepting my call. And Keith, very interesting conversation, very compelling information that you are bringing to the table.
5: Thank you.
7: Comment and then a question. Many people have said there are masters like, Aleister Crowley, David Hawkins, Alfred Korzybski, Robert Anton Wilson, who have said maybe, just maybe, our problem is I, the languaging of I, as in, I live, I walk, I drive, I run a company, I have a family. You see what I mean?
5: Mm-hmm.
7: And the idea of I, me, my, etc., these are all languaging to protect us. They're like a protective mechanism against the terrors of the future. The universe is not logical. And yet, we cling to the idea of I, me, my, or even as Korzybski would say, we cling to the idea of is, it is. Reality is. When maybe is not the proper way of describing it. Maybe reality shows up. And so I was wondering if you would comment on that, because some people, like David Hawkins, would say, I don't know what I'm going to say until I say it, because there is no I. You see what I mean?
5: And I do.
7: So I was wondering if you would comment about that. How important is our attention of language? Do we mask ourselves with the concept of I, me, my, is, etc.? Our languaging is sabotaging ourselves.
5: Yeah, I think the answer to that would be there's a certain practicality and utility to those words, meaning that we, you know, I believe I am separate from you, at least in a practical sense, right? If we go a spiritual layer deeper, maybe not. But there's a practical reality that there is a separation between me and you and everyone else. So I think I in that context is necessary. From a spiritual context, I think what you're getting at is that the I represents the ego, or the illusion of separation, the illusion of self. So when someone has gone all the way down the rabbit hole as far as it goes to try to get to the seat of self, what it means is that they tune out all of their external environment. So if you close your eyes, you put a pair of headphones on, and you tune out everything from your external world, what then remains is your internal world. So your thoughts, your sensations, the things that you're aware of in your body. Well, if you keep going deeper beyond that, what you discover is that you are the one who is aware of all of those things internally. So now we've essentially gotten to the seat of self, or to the source of consciousness. So in that context, the I that we're talking about is the separate ego. I am aware of my ego. I am aware of the I. And then if we were to go one layer deeper beyond that, if you sit at the seat of self and in consciousness, and you sit there long enough until you fully let go, your consciousness eventually merges with universal consciousness. That's the experience of oneness. And in the experience of oneness, the illusion of separation is gone. There is no I. And that's what we say when God says, I am that I am. He's basically saying all the separate stuff that you see in three-dimensional reality is the manifestation of a singular eternal energy, the actual I am.
1: Let's go to Tom for a text and tweet for you, Keith. What do you have, Tommy?
8: Hey, Keith, Sandro in San Antonio would like to know how a person goes about recognizing they've done wrong, and when they do, how do they make amends to their loved ones?
5: Recognizing when you've done wrong is when people are reflecting back to you that you have hurt them in some way. It's a clear indicator. And that doesn't mean it's always accurate, because some people are highly sensitive. But in general, if you're getting feedback from people that you love, that there's a behavior you keep engaging in that hurts them, that's the clearest, you know, indication that something you're doing is out of alignment, either personally or interpersonally. Then the second component of how to apologize, there's no magic bullet other than admitting total fault without any blame or justification. I hurt you, and I am so sorry. Now, there's a reality that sometimes if we've hurt people bad enough, even if they forgive us, the damage may be too great to overcome, because they now know that we're capable of that level of hurt. So those are the hardest things to deal with when you're apologizing to someone, is if you do everything in your power to apologize and own it and change, they still have the choice to hold a boundary and not want to get close to us again because of that damage. But I'd say as much as possible, we should try to make amends and own our mistakes.
1: Keith, do people have the ability to mask their emotions, hide them?
5: I would say most of us have that ability. That's really what we would describe as denial or suppression or distraction. Human beings are masters at playing mental gymnastics to avoid their feelings. What you'll find as you work with more and more people is that we all are guarding ourselves from certain emotions. So I think of emotions on a range, on a spectrum. And on the negative side, we would have things like grief and loss and rejection and abandonment, all the worst things we can think of. On the other end of the spectrum, we have love and connection and joy, all the things that we want. And what most people unconsciously do is because they've experienced pain, they start to hedge against the pain. They distract, they suppress, they numb, they play mental gymnastics. So what they're doing is they're guarding themselves against feeling the negative emotions. The problem with that is that it means you have to live in fear of your emotions. And it doesn't just apply to the negative ones. So they unconsciously do it on the other end of the spectrum too. So now I'm afraid to let myself fully love because I could get my heart broken. I'm afraid to go for the dream because I might fail. And so now we're also afraid to feel the full range of the best emotions. And we end up living in this narrow range of human emotion and wondering why we don't feel very alive. So what I teach people to do through the healing process is to face those negative emotions directly, feel them without judgment or resistance, and not only will it heal you from the past, it's going to teach you to stop being afraid from pain, and it will simultaneously open you back up to the full joy that you want to experience on the other side.
1: Keith, we're going to come back with you in just a moment right here on Coast to Coast AM and take final calls as we talk about dealing with grief, the path to enlightenment, the state within.
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1: What's the world going to look like in the next few years ahead? We'll be talking with psychic medium Mark Christopher Nelson about all of that, and then we'll take calls in our last hour. He'll do readings later on in the program tonight, and we'll be back in a moment with Keith Crosley and take final calls with him as well. Have you signed up yet to become a Coast Insider? 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
2: 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I'm a Coast Insider because I can't always stay up to listen to Coast Live. 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
1: 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Right at the top of the homepage, it says Insider. 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
1: And welcome back, George Norrie with Keith Crosley. Keith, have you answered the question, what is it all about and what does it mean about our lives?
10: I think the beautiful part about life is that it doesn't have any meaning until we assign it meaning. And the beautiful part is you get to decide that.
1: Once you've done that, how puzzling was it?
10: It's beautiful because then all of a sudden you get to decide, you know, does your pain have purpose? Do your experiences have meaning? What do you want them to mean? And if you think about, you know, two people can experience the exact same thing and be affected by it completely differently. And that's the beauty of life is, it's not just that we are beholden to our external world and circumstances. So if we're beholden to our external world, it ultimately means that we will be a victim at some point or another. Once we realize that we get to decide what all of our experiences mean, how we want to view them, the stories we want to tell ourselves about what it means, all of a sudden we take our power back. So I always often tell people that the best thing that ever happened to me was losing everything. And would I want to go through that experience again? No, but at the same time, I'm very glad that I did. And I think once you start to understand all of the lessons that you have learned that are born from pain were always the highest version of your spiritual growth. But a lot of that depends on what meaning you assign to the events in your life.
1: Fascinating. To the phones we go. Let's go to Jeremy in North Dakota. Hello, Jeremy.
11: Hello, George and Frank. I want to know how a deep meditation correlates to a deep coma.
1: Explain that.
11: Well, I did nothing but think for the 2.5 months I was in a coma.
1: Do you remember being in the coma?
11: I remember from when I just woke up, I was under the impression I was walking up a mountain pathway with my wife at the time, now ex-wife, and as we were nearing the top of the mountain, it began to shake, and boulders started falling, and I found a cave crevice to guide her into to protect her, and as soon as I got her inside, I was knocked off the cliff by a giant boulder and sent falling to the ground, and as I was falling to the ground, I heard a voice from the sky that said, "Jeremy, your tasks are not complete yet." And just after I heard that I was impacting the ground to what I thought was my certain death, I woke up in a jolt in my hospital bed in Casper, Wyoming.
1: When you got out of the coma, which was 2.5 months, did you realize that you were in that coma for that long?
11: I thought I just had a little brief nap. I had no idea it was that long.
1: What do you think of that, Keith?
10: It sounds more like a near-death experience than meditation to me. It's a very intense experience. What do you feel like you took away from the symbolism?
1: Jeremy, you there?
11: Yeah, I feel like I still have a purpose left to do here on Earth.
10: That's beautiful. I've got to imagine that made you feel very grateful to be alive.
1: It probably still does, Keith. What do you think? How many people go through that kind of horrible situation? Not a lot, huh?
10: Yeah, interestingly enough, my dad has actually written a book on near-death experiences. It's called Death Therapy. It's available on Amazon as well. And he essentially outlines all of the universal experiences that the majority of people have in near-death experiences. And they're fascinating because we kind of have these glimpses into what the afterlife could be like through near-death or from transcendental experiences, you know, some people through psychedelic experiences. So it's kind of like a fascinating gathering of data to suggest of what consciousness might look like after death.
1: Let's go to Aaron in Tempe, Arizona. Welcome to the show, Aaron. Go ahead.
12: Hey, George. Thank you.
1: Sure.
12: I got a short story and a question for Keith.
1: Okay.
12: Now, I've become a fan of David Bayer and Neville Goddard's type of manifest thinking. And you mentioned earlier, too, that something about mirroring, like reality or life mirrors back to you what you put out there. Now, not only have I learned that myself, and it's a way for people to be enlightened. Actually, two things. Number one, if people are out there trying to force things to happen because they want things to change, and they're finding it becoming really hard, or it's not turning out the way they want it to, they're pushing back against the natural flow of things coming to them that they want to come to them. And it's best to step away from it and just let it happen naturally the way it's supposed to come to you. And two, one thing that I've learned myself, and then the enlightened part of somebody who is finding that they're having, you know, tough times with relationships or constantly being in a negative loop or a positive loop, what you put out there gets mirrored back to you through people you talk to, friends you have, the way you treat others, you know, they give it right back to you. But it takes a certain person to slow down and say, hey, wait a minute, why does this keep happening? Why is this person giving this back to me? Is it because I'm doing it to them? And I feel a lot of people could benefit from slowing down and looking at themselves on the inside and becoming a little enlightened, you know, to let go of anger or grief or, you know, having a chip on your shoulder, stuff like that. So you can realize, hey, maybe I'm having the problem. And I'm taking it out on everybody else, which is not, you know, not the way to do it. And, you know, I've learned stuff on that, stuff like that on my own. And I feel that a lot of people out there could benefit like that, to swallow your pride, let's say, and to kind of let go of you wanting to be right all the time, you know, stuff like that. What are your thoughts on that?
10: I think you're 100% correct. You know, if we keep getting the opposite results of what we really want in life, and it happens over and over again, the easy thing to do is to say, well, I'm just a victim and I'm unlucky. But as you said, more often than not, we are engaging in the world through a certain lens or a certain belief system that makes us behave in certain ways that gets us the outcome we don't want. So I'll give you an example. Let's say somebody has a deep-seated fear of abandonment. And what they'll do in a relationship is they'll constantly pressure test the relationship to see if the person is going to stay. So they create a bunch of drama and chaos, which inevitably tests the person, but eventually that person gets fed up and walks away. So they didn't get abandoned because for no reason. They got abandoned because they created the very situation they said they didn't want, born out of their original fear. So human beings are constantly doing this without realizing it. It's what we call self-sabotage. We're essentially so afraid of something happening, and yet our fears make us engage in behaviors that make it more likely to actually happen. So once you understand that's your pattern, now we have the consciousness or awareness to start interrupting those cycles and starving them at various points around the cycle until they eventually dissipate and eventually disappear. But you're 100% correct. We are always, our external world is reflecting back to us what our internal belief system dictates.
1: What was that aha moment for you, Keith, when you realized that you had crossed the barrier for the good?
10: I think it was in my relationship with my wife, where we were both, we had a very kind of mediocre marriage for about 9 years. We've had a fantastic marriage for the last six. And what we were both really committed to was rooting out our ego in our relationship. And what that really meant was I had to stop pointing at her saying, you're doing this wrong. I need you to do this differently. You're not meeting my needs here. And she had to do the exact same thing. So rather than trying to fix our marriage, both of us went completely inward to rid ourselves of the parts of us that needed our partner to be a certain way in order for us to be okay. And so the irony, I'm not a believer in marriage counseling in a traditional sense, because people are trying to solve marriage problems. What really works is when two people do the individual work to heal their personal wounds, and they show up as a different version of themselves in a completely new marriage. It happens organically. So my relationship with my wife was the litmus test to see if going inward and doing the internal changes would result in my external reality being different.
1: Let's go to Jim in Wisconsin. Hey, Jim, go ahead, sir.
13: Yes, sir. I like to tell you that, from the kid on until I realized about God, I had a lot of pain. I had a lot of physical and emotional pain. And I tried to overcome it. And when I would think about it, I would get upset because of what happened to me and stuff like that. But I realized after that, I realized that God helped me through all this, even though people were telling me this. It didn't click until I got a little older, and for the fact that I finally, before I got married to my wife, she had some pain from her first marriage, and

0: Her husband abused her, and I tried to help her. I tried to explain to her that it was the devil that was doing it, and you got to forgive the person for what he did. And he threatened to kill her with a gun.
1: Jeez.
0: And my mom did the same thing. And I tell you something, when you realize that God needs to control your life and don't listen to bad things, things will get better.
2: How important is the God factor here, Keith?
3: I think a lot of people use God as a vending machine. They're saying, you know, give me more of this and help me avoid that and make sure I don't experience any negative things. And to me, that actually is the exact opposite of what it means to have real faith. To me, faith in God or faith in the universe and whatever word you want to insert there is a willingness to experience all that life is asking of you. So if you believe it's God who's got a plan for you, and that plan includes success and failure, it includes pain and pleasure, it includes all of the duality that this reality entails, true faith is a willingness to surrender your desire for reality to be the way you want it to be and surrender to what life is presenting to you. That's the deepest form of faith.
2: Next up, let's go to Max in Georgia, east of the Rockies. Max, let's get you in real quick.
4: Yes, sir. Thank you very much. I have a question. When you meditate, because I've meditated before, but with little success, but what do you think about?
3: Good question. The reality is the goal of meditation is actually not to think. And so there's two simple skills that you practice, and you also come into it knowing that you're not going to be perfect, nor should you be. The first skill you want to learn is being able to observe your thoughts without reacting to them. So what most people are they're doing is they're chasing every thought down the rabbit hole, and they don't even realize that they've gotten lost in their thinking. So the first stage of meditation is to become aware when you have gotten lost in thinking. The key is not to judge or get frustrated. It's just to become aware that you got lost. The second skill is when you recognize you're lost, you then bring yourself back to the present moment. And the way that you can do that is by anchoring back to your breath, which can only happen in real time. So you can only breathe in the now, or you're coming back to the music you're hearing, which can only be heard in the now. So you're essentially getting out of your thinking mind in order to become present. Now, inevitably, you're going to get lost in thought again. Again, don't judge or get frustrated. This is about the repetition of becoming aware when you get lost, redirecting back to presence. Do it again. When you get lost, come back to presence. That repetition is essentially building a muscle memory or a muscle skill that you will then take from your meditation practice and start using in your actual life. I describe it that you start becoming the air traffic controller of your thoughts. So you recognize which thoughts are serving you and which ones are not. And now you have the awareness to discern, but more importantly, the power to decide which thoughts to continue with and which ones to let go of.
2: Is ego good or bad for you, Keith?
3: Ego is neither. Ego is the protective mechanism that we put in place to guard ourselves against mental and emotional pain. So I define the ego as mistaking who we are as the voice in our head. So if you think about what actually causes our suffering, if it's not the situations and circumstances, it's always the voice that we're listening to inside.
2: In an upcoming taping of our brand new television show, Strange Universe, which we will tell you about in a few weeks, Keith will be one of our great guests. Up next, psychic medium Mark Christopher Nelson joins us on Coast to Coast AM.
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1: 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Cash will not be awarded in lieu of merchandise or service. One entry per person per contest. 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All prizes must be picked up by winner within 2 weeks of when the prize is won during regular business hours, Monday through Friday, 8:30 a.m. to 5 p.m., excluding holidays, at 3620 Sacramento Street, Suite 204, San Luis Obispo, California. 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

0: sir. The Supreme Court in a 5-4 decision today dealing a blow to President Trump's sweeping effort to restrict mail-in voting. ABC's Mary Bruce.
1: The president is pressuring the Senate to pass his Save America Act, which greatly restricts mail-in voting. He says until that happens, he won't sign a major housing bill backed by Republicans and Democrats.
2: I think it's so unimportant by compared to the Save America Act.
1: The president calling the housing bill, which would help millions of Americans afford housing, a quote, yawn.
0: Dry, windy conditions are fueling deadly wildfires in the western states. ABC's Faith Abube.
3: In the west, nearly 40 large wildfires are burning in 9 states. Firefighters taking time to honor the fallen after the Snyder fire that forced more than 100 campers and rafters to evacuate a stretch of the Colorado River took the lives of 38-year-old firefighter Emily Barker, 27-year-old Nick Hutcherson, and 27-year-old Sydney Watson. Authorities say they were trapped, and despite deploying emergency shelters, they could not survive the fast-moving flames.
0: The White House says a meeting is being held tomorrow in Doha with Iran, although the Iranians have not yet confirmed it. The talks come as a Trump administration official says the U.S. and Iran have agreed to stop the hostilities in the Strait of Hormuz. ABC's Tom Sufi Burridge.
4: I think for the Iranians right now, they are still insisting that the memorandum of understanding signed between the U.S. and Iran more than a week ago has to be implemented for them before there are more substantial negotiations, clearly on Iran's nuclear program and the future status, which will be the most tricky question, of course. And the Iranian president today is posting a message saying via state media saying that basically the Qataris are ready to release $6 billion worth of frozen.
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0: on both of her arms. The boyfriend was the one that made the phone call. He was trying to get her from the alligator's mouth. And on the way to the hospital, she did pass away from her injuries.
1: Philadelphia is trading its iconic fictional boxer for a real one.
2: Sylvester Stallone as Rocky Balboa running up the steps of the Philadelphia Art Museum is an indelible image, not just for film, but for the city of brotherly love itself. So much so, the Art Museum has long had a Rocky statue outside, but now it's being replaced by a 12-foot bronze memorial to Joe Frazier, the heavyweight boxing champion who once took down Muhammad Ali. The change comes after the Rocky statue faced criticism for prioritizing a fictional white character over a real black boxer and native Philadelphian. Mike DeBusky, ABC News.
1: The San Francisco Catholic Archdiocese Monday agreed to pay $395 million to settle more than 500 lawsuits alleging child sexual abuse by church officials. The Archdiocese has also agreed to write an apology letter to each survivor as part of the settlement, as well as implement new transparency reforms and child protections, including a list of accused clergymen. I'm Stephanie Officer, ABC News.
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1: Up next, psychic medium Mark Christopher Nelson joins us. His latest book is called The 7-Minute Vacation. We'll talk about that as well. Next hour, we'll take your calls with him about the state of affairs of the world. 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
0: And welcome back to Coast. George Norrie with you. Mark Christopher Nelson with us, a psychic medium known for his unique blend of psychic and mediumistic skills. He has won the most gifted psychic competition for Fox TV, appeared on ABC's 2020, Sci-Fi's Ghost Hunters, Paranormal Witness, Travel Channel's Ghost Adventures, Discovery's new show, The Searchers, and has been a regular guest on our show. He's got a brand new book out called The 7-Minute Vacation. Mark, welcome back. How have you been?
3: Very good, George. It's great to be here. Great to hear your voice, and thanks for having me on.
0: Tell us about The 7-Minute Vacation. What is that?
3: Well, to me, it's kind of like, I wrote it almost like a pocket guide. George, you're busy. You've juggled 10 different things. So do many of our listeners. You're dealing with family, maybe one job, maybe two jobs, maybe complicated relationships. How do you cope with that and throw in all of the news that seems like we are supposed to worry about everything from aliens to corruption to crime to nuclear war? I mean, you've heard it all. And so I found, like, in order to maintain some level of personal peace, I needed to figure out a quick way to clear my mind, avoid some of this negative, repetitive thinking, and to find a little quiet peace. Because when I'm doing my psychic work, my mediumship, I can't be worrying about three things at once. I have to be clear, prepared for message. And in learning how to do this, I realized I can do this in minutes. I have to do this in minutes. And so that's where the 7-Minute Vacation came from.
0: Fantastic. Now, how did you get involved in psychic mediumship?
3: Oh, I was just minding my own business, being an ad guy, working in advertising. I worked as a copywriter, creative director, that kind of person. I was always coming up with stuff. Well, one night I needed to, I'm going to back up the truck a little further. When I was a child, when I was 11, my dad was killed. And it was a very difficult thing. And then after his funeral, I was out raking leaves and just trying to go through the motions of being a normal kid, and I saw him. I didn't know what to do with it. It's like, Dad, his message was to me, I'm okay and you will be too. And then I saw him again, and I finally just like, Dad, leave me alone. And because I didn't know what to do with it. Am I cracking up? I'm a little kid losing my mind. Flash forward to being an adult, married, bought a house. My wife and I, we had a little girl. And I'm thinking, I wish Dad could have been here to see all of this. And then I kept hearing, I have. And so from those initial messages where I would ask Dad for, all right, if you really are my dad, tell me something I don't know. And he did. And so Here's an interesting thing too, George. I know you have a great singing voice. I know you sing. Learning how to do the psychic work feels a bit, or how to recognize when you're in the loop, it feels a certain way. Mm-hmm. You hear it, you feel it, and then I've learned to recognize it and go back for it. So in going back and giving myself time to develop my ability to find quiet, I learned to listen to what is a real message versus what is my fear versus whatever else it is. And so all of these things came together in helping me develop my ability. I'm self-taught. I acknowledge having some wonderful psychic mentors. I've had the privilege of working with some wonderful people, but I really feel like I kind of stumbled into my own process, and it's been helpful to me. It works.
0: What would you say in your psychic ability career, Mark, has been the most astounding thing outside of your father's situation that has happened to you?
3: Well, I have, there's been a couple of things. I've had a chance to, in personal readings, hear messages in other languages. And that to me shows that, all right, people in spirit are there. I still remember this one woman. I couldn't understand her. She had a kind of a heavy European accent. I didn't know what it was. And in the reading, her daughter had come through who had passed, a young girl, teenager. And so, and this was like around the end of the year, and I'm hearing, I kept hearing this phrase and I couldn't understand it exactly. But I said, all right, I'm going to figure out what this means. And so I asked her, it's like, what does this phrase mean? Blah, blah, blah. And she said, you just said Christmas tree in Russian. It's like, really? Okay. Oh, and then I realized, this girl wants you to put a Christmas tree up. Your daughter wants you to put it. She wanted her mom to reclaim the holiday, to see it as a wonderful time. And she was acknowledging, telling her mother, I know that you're not doing certain things because of what happened to me. So that was really amazing. And just really, it shows that we can still maintain connections with the people we love, even if they pass. Another one was a father, where his son had died very tragically. And when the son kept saying, tell dad about the shoes, tell dad about the shoes. And so I said, I don't know what this means, but at the time of his passing, he said his shoes were really important to you. And it turns out that the father had to come and identify the body. The police had covered his body. The only thing he could see were the shoes that he was wearing. And those were shoes that the father had bought for him not long ago. So it shows our loved ones are here. I have to just convey messages, even if I don't fully understand it, and that they're always here. I've also had the opportunity, you had mentioned, to do a lot of paranormal investigating. Mm-hmm. To me, this goes to show that, you know, even if a home seems fine, there can be people there in spirit. They're not all, you know, scary. Some of them are confused. Some of them, they have messages to share with us. And it's just amazing that it's like many of the things that we know in our life here. People say, for example, people make bad decisions. People make good decisions. Well, add to a degree, if you're an earthbound spirit, you're still making some decisions that may not be the best thing for you. Hence, that's why I have crossed over people. I've asked them to go back to find, you know, to go. They're not supposed to stay locked in one place. They're supposed to move on. But those were some of also too. I had a very unique experience. It was just unique for me. I went to a home where the spirit of Sharon Tate from the Manson family victim. I'm in this place and I hear, okay, this is Jay Sebring. He was one of the victims of the Manson murders and the Manson family. And he said, I have big plans. And I'm saying, he says he had big plans. They play back the recording and they hear me saying it, and then they captured a secondary voice saying, I had big plans. So to me, that was really very validating. And that was, so those are some of the big big experiences that I've had.
0: At what point did you decide that this is going to be your career?
3: I couldn't let go of it, or it wasn't letting go of me. You know, it's like, I've always worked, since I was a young guy, I've worked as a writer. I loved writing. Writing was always fun. The interesting thing, too, George, is that as a writer, you have to use your intuition. And so doing my psychic work is all intuition. So I felt like I was dealing with both sides of the same coin. And so I just felt like I love this work. I can't let it go. It's fascinating. It's amazing. I'm amazed at the people who can come to me and then I can help them share messages. I can, as much as I like my writing work, this is even bigger. This is better. And so currently I'm no longer an ad guy. I am working as an author and I'm doing my psychic work and it's been completely rewarding.
0: Good for you. Now, were you in the house on Cielo Drive, that one?
3: Yes. And that on that house, I heard things from Sharon Tate. Crazy story. I knew I was going to do a TV shoot on Cielo Drive. And during the day, a friend of mine who I'm just meeting people said, let's go for a walk. I said, where? Holy Cross Cemetery in Los Angeles. It's like, really? You want to go walk? He says, well, it's got some of the best views in Los Angeles. All right, let's go. We're taking a walk. And I said, you know, I have to get back. I'm doing a shoot with Sharon Tate tonight. And he goes, Sharon Tate is buried right there. Without knowing it, I had walked with my friend up to where she was.
0: Wow.
3: So this makes me think that people in spirit can guide us. I didn't know I was going for a walk that day. I sure as heck didn't expect to be at the foot of Sharon Tate's grave when I was going to be looking, you know, visiting the place where she is in spirit. So that was fascinating. And the owner of the home is very kind of allowed me to come up several times, a guy named David. And so it's just been a place that I've been several times, and it really is rather amazing location.
0: Now, they've since demolished the house, though, have they not?
3: Yes. That house. Actually, what's interesting is that the house that I visited was like right past the property line. That house was, in fact, demolished. I was on Cielo Drive, like a couple doors down. And this one guy's house that I went to, I mean, the home is an homage to the 60s. And I tend to think that people in spirit will go to a place where they feel comfortable, just like you and me in our daily lives. And so this home was, I believe, on the same property at some point. It was all connected. But in any case, lots of people in spirit, I mean, many people have investigated this home, and time and time again, the people from the Manson, I don't hear the Manson family so much because they didn't pass there, but I do hear from the people who did in fact die in the property.
0: All the Beach Boys had to do was to have given Charlie Manson a chance to do his music, and he might have been okay. What do you think of that?
3: Well, it's funny. It's like life is full of close calls, and the idea that maybe the guy, the Beach Boys, Dennis Wilson, felt like there's something a little bit unsettling about Charlie Manson, which goes without saying, I guess. So had he also, too, they were looking, the Manson family was looking for, I guess, Doris Day's son, who was a producer, and he wasn't there. But in any case, they just wanted to kill somebody, and very sadly, it was Sharon Tate and several other victims.
0: All the others there, yeah. When you wrote the 7-minute vacation, why did you settle on 7 minutes, not three?
3: You know, through decades of going back and forth, I began to feel like, you know, 7 minutes is just enough. It's like, for me, it's like I was juggling. How do I have deadlines. I got in my ad world, I've got deadlines I got to hit. I got to be there for my daughter. I got to be there for everybody. All right. I need just enough time. To me, it wasn't 7 minutes. Isn't about avoiding your responsibilities. It's putting yourself in a position to handle them better. So, and I found like 7 minutes I could get sneak away and sit on my porch, get in my office. No one's going to bellyache about me being away for 7 minutes. And so I learned to say, okay, what, there's something bothering me. How do I deal with it? All right, what triggered me? What was the feeling? And so I learned in a very quick way how to get prepared for reading. But then learning, what it really taught me to do is learn to find quiet in my own mind, learn to let go of all of the things that had happened during the day, not to worry about, do I have, did I pay the phone bill? Did I leave something behind? Did I miss something? I learned to do this rapidly, and then within 7 minutes, I've really developed this thing I called the cleared process. And what it did was help me find a place to sit, clear my get settled, put a finger on something is bothering me. What is this unspecified thing? What is, I mean, we all have things that bother, even if we're very conscious of what we're doing, where we're aware, we're self-aware. Sometimes there can be things that you can't put a finger on, but something's bugging me. What is it? Well, I've learned that in 7 minutes I could say, okay, this is what I'm experiencing. This is what just happened before a certain feeling hit. So I learned, I would call it backing up the truck, basically. What just happened? What happened? All right, I can do this in 7 minutes. All right, what am I supposed to do? And I would ask for guidance, and I would get it. And then the important thing is that it's not just about receiving guidance. You have to do something with it. Clarity, you know, having clarity without doing something in action changes nothing. So you need clarity and then coming up with a quick, okay, I'm going to do this next. So it's really about prioritizing what you want to do with your time, your thoughts. And I found that 7 minutes, it clicked for me. And I just know that, like, how many of us can, I mean, a lot of people out in our modern world, they've got things that they're doing. They've got 10 things that they're doing. So if you can step away from all of this for 7 minutes, you can find, create a little open space in your head where you can put yourself in a position to receive messages, to receive guidance. And then when you have, okay, I'm being told that's what I need to do now, I can do it quick. All right, I got to go and do it. And so 7 minutes was not too long, but it was long enough.
0: Do you have to be particularly spiritual or religious?
3: No, I that's the thing. It's like I feel like, George, I've had my feet in both worlds for so long. I've been in this business world where I have to, you know, make pitches to business people who are deciding whether my ideas are gonna have a return on investment, and then I'm doing my psychic work. And I felt like, all right, both of these things are really important. I wasn't trying. I'm Christian, Catholic by my, that's my faith. But I didn't, it wasn't like I was trying not to be religious, but it was much more of a practical, okay, I need to do this. You know, God help me. This is what I want to do. This is what I'm thinking. So, in a way, it's a fairly secular approach to clearing your head, but it doesn't preclude. And then also, too, I'm always asking for guidance. Guidance to me comes from your guides, guardian angels, God, whoever is feeling, you know, is going to be the one that has the information that you need. So, spirituality, it's I hate to use the word secular, but I don't. I mean, it's like you can. Anybody can step into this. If you feel like you need something, want something, you can be a priest, you can be a garbage collector, it doesn't matter. You can be an ad exec, you can be a banker, it doesn't matter. Everyone needs to find this little place where they can say, okay, this is my priority. I'm not going to let. Also, too, our world is filled with static. That's how I describe it. News that doesn't, you know, is supposed to make you feel a certain way. Commercials, music, the guy next door, you know, coughing and choking, or whatever the heck it is. There's all of the static, repetitive, negative thoughts. When we separate ourselves from that, regardless of your job, your profession, you can take advantage of the process and do something wonderful with it for yourself.
0: Did you ever have any regrets?
3: In related to my psychic work, I mean, if anything, yeah. I probably should have just made this
0: earlier, right?
3: Earlier. And you know, and the reason is I'm taking care of a home. I've got to take care of my daughter. Those checks keep coming. They like me. And in truth, I liked pitching. I liked doing creative work. It is fun. It is rewarding in spite of all of the junk with it. But the only regret is I should have just leapt full-time faster into my psychic work.
0: Mark, we're going to come back in a moment and chat more about what you expect for the rest of this year and next year in this country and the world, considering everything that's been going on. And then we'll take calls with you next hour on Coast to Coast. And again, he'll do readings psychically or mediumship-wise later tonight.
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4: Whether it's physical activity, obesity, diet, smoking, low on hormones, stress, sleep disorders, or your age can be supported by reducing inflammation and aiding the body to heal itself appropriately. 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
1: And welcome back. George Norrie with Mark Nelson. And the name of his book is The 7-Minute Vacation, which came out just a few weeks ago, Mark, didn't it?
10: Yes, it did. And I've been very fortunate to be at and near the top of the Amazon Hot New Releases. It's been there for a while, so I'm very grateful for that.
1: Let's talk about the fate of the war between the U.S. and Iran. What's your psychic mind tell you?
10: My psychic mind tells me that Iran isn't going to, they're not in control of, the people we're negotiating with may not have complete control over the military. And I have a feeling that we're going to have a stop start until finally there's nothing left. So I do think the fighting will unfortunately continue on and off again until they basically have nothing to throw at us anymore.
1: It seems very confusing. I mean, on one hand, our administration says we're going to negotiate, and then the Iranians say, no, we're not. What's going on?
10: My sense is that they are so beaten down and fragmented that they have trouble communicating. Islamic Republic Guard, or it's their military, extremist military body who've been in power for 40-something years. They are not the same people we may be negotiating with. People we are negotiating with are recognizing that their country is going to be further eroded and beaten down. And then there are these extremists that are used to always calling the shots. And so I think it's going to continue for a little while longer, but ultimately it's going to become quieted, because I think that there's probably, when I look at them, I see an internal civil war occurring too, where there are warring factions, people, the IRGC, I think that's what it's called. I'm not sure, but the initials. But I think that they're having their own battles internally, and that it's eventually going to be resolved, and then no one wants to live in a constant state of war. And I think they're just going to run out of willing soldiers and all of that until this resolves.
1: What are your thoughts, Mark, on disclosure, UFO disclosure?
10: I feel like that we're being kind of jerked around. I feel like that everything that was supposed to be a big deal that we heard about hasn't been. The Disclosure Day movie, I saw it. I feel like that they've missed the fact that that just as there are good and bad and peaceful and violent human beings, I tend to think that there are people in spirit that are interdimensionals that are not necessarily our friends. And so I do think that I believe that there are aliens. I don't believe they're all friendly. I believe that we're useful to them. So they keep visiting. And also too, if they could do the things we see them do on video, they could dismantle our civilization in about 30 minutes if they wanted to. But I don't think that that is the idea. I think that, again, there are different factions among people, call them interdimensionals, call them aliens. They are different. Some want to work with us, others don't. And the government, it almost feels like, oh, we're going to have all these disclosures. And then they told us basically what we already knew. And so it wasn't really what I would call earth-shaking. I also don't think that that our government, other governments, want to destroy and shake up the population. I don't think they want that, because they don't know what's going to happen after they fully acknowledges that. And I just don't see aliens landing on the White House lawn. I just don't see that happening.
1: Are they going to lie to us, Mark?
10: Oh, you know what? Why don't we call it misdirect us? I think that that's more like it. I also think I have this thing, I call it my 67% rule. The 67% rule is that we're being, not being, there's about a huge third of what we are, the facts, we're missing about a third of them. And or what we're being told, a third of it is a lie, two thirds of it is real. So in some respects you can say, all right, it's mostly true, but then they leave out critical parts that, I mean, it's a lie. It's a misdirect. That, and I mean, you're in a really unique position where you have people that come in and they can tell you. It's like we're supposed, the government and or governments and or people in influence want us to look over here when in fact they're doing something over there. So just like the like a magician, there's all kinds of misdirects so that we're looking in the wrong place. Information we think that's there or not there.
1: It's magical, isn't it?
10: Yeah, I mean, I used to do sleight of hand. I still do a little bit for kids. And it's all about, don't look here, look there. Well, that same principle applies really well to if you're running a government. If you want people to think something, make them look over here, not there. And it's just like, how do people really control the news that we hear and see? It's a handful. I mean, it feels like there are a small number of organizations that have enormous control over the information and news we receive. And so I think that the level of coordination among some of these groups is pretty extensive, which is why, you know, it's hard, it's difficult to get what you really think is the truth. And I think that being discerning, paying attention to how you feel about something matters. So being conscious, not giving. Also, too, I feel like that in addition to misdirection, fear. Misdirection and fear, they're two very useful tools. You want people to look in the wrong place, keep them fearful. You want people to look in the wrong place, misdirect them. And so the combination of those two factors alone keep us having to guess at what really just happened.
1: In all your career, Mark, have you ever seen a stranger time period than now?
10: This is way up there. I mean, everything from, again, we'll talk about aliens and disclosures to, you know, Epstein Island to, you know, all of these terrible reports about what some people are doing to children, to, you know, who's lying, to who's winning the war in Russia versus Ukraine. It can really, I mean, this is part of why I wrote the book. I think we all need a little peace, we need to find a little quiet to escape this pervasive wall of news, much of which is wrong or not entirely correct. I mean, again, I'll go with that 67% rule. It's a passing grade, but barely. And I think that's what we get stuck with a lot of the time. It's largely true. This is largely true. It's passable. There's some truth wrapped around a not truth. So this is a very difficult time. And the other thing, too, is that I've never had access to more news, and so much of it I just don't trust.
1: Why not?
10: Because I think that we're all getting to see patterns. There are patterns in what appears to be true, what appears to not be true. Also, too, sometimes, I mean, it just feels so obvious. We are being lied to about so many things. Aliens, corruption in government. I mean, who's telling us the truth? Is, you know, are there really billions of dollars being taken away? Well, I mean, I think about some of the financial choices I make, and geez, these other people, then you hear all of these reports, and I tend to believe they're true, that an enormous level of government corruption is responsible for the disappearance of billions of dollars, trillions. I don't know. I mean, they're numbers beyond my general comprehension. So I'd like to think that I'm trying to be conscious, to believe what I believe, to be selective about the information I receive, George, your show brings in some very interesting people with very specific points of view that are different than much of the legacy media. And I think that your service that you're providing is really enormous. So the idea that we're hearing so many different things, I think that this is a place for people who are open to the stuff you used to think wasn't true but is. Just in a nutshell, I before I did my paranormal investigating, I used to just be, I used to think, oh, this is the way this works, and this is the way this works. Right. And one step after another, through my psychic work and the paranormal investigating, and even to interdimensional, I began seeing firsthand, no, that's not true. This is true. This really happened. I'm not losing my mind. I'm very coherent. This is the case. This is the case. And so the things that I believed were true before were not. And that has put me in a position where I tend to be very suspicious of some of the things that were being told, because I've seen firsthand that that isn't true, this is true. And all of that just feels like that has set me up in a position where mentally I have to recognize these are lies and this appears to be the truth because it happened in front of me.
1: Do you prefer your psychic abilities or your mediumship, if you had to pick?
10: If I had to pick, I like to be playful and have fun. And so I tend to lean more into the psychic work, but the mediumship is so darn rewarding. This is where I recognize that the world is, there are people in our lives that are still there even if they've passed. So it's like, what's your favorite? I love pizza and I love chocolate ice cream. I don't know if I'd want to give up one or the other. I probably should give them both up, but it's hard to say. And so to me also too, the client in front of me determines what I'm hearing. If someone comes up and I'm hearing, okay, this person really needs to be in touch with someone that they lost there, and it's a pervasive struggle in their life that they don't feel complete, there's unresolved issues, then the psychic work matters, or the mediumship matters more than the psychic work. But then there are other people that they need to know what's coming at them next, and that they're okay with where their loved ones are, or they haven't experienced a terrible personal loss of someone yet. And so they're much more focused on, hey, should I do this or this? Does that answer this for you?
1: You do a great job, Mark Nelson.
10: Well, hey, so do you, Mr. Norrie.
1: We're going to take calls next hour with Mark about psychic questions or mediumship. Do you have a preference when people called in?
10: Yeah, I can tell you, here's the thing. I would say I would lean towards the psychic, because the mediumship takes a little more to dig in. And I want to be, I'll say here that I would be more open because of time frame and all of that to do the psychic work.
1: Truly remarkable work that you do. Have you ever been disappointed doing what you do?
10: Yeah, it's very rare, but I also, just as like you, we all know people who play their cards close to their chest, or they're used to keeping things from you. I've had some readings where people are just like, you're putting up walls on purpose. Why are you here with me if you don't want me to look at things? But those are rare. I can count on one hand how many times that's happened. And in terms of disappointment, I worry. I see people that strike me as being really pleasant and thoughtful and kind, and they're about to go through a tough time. So that can be a little bit concerning for me. I'm empathetic, empath, and so I feel for them. And so that may be more of a common thing. It's like, gosh, I pray that these people make good choices and move ahead, and they'll be okay.
1: Mark, how do people get a hold of you?
10: You can go to marknelsonmedium.com, marknelsonmedium.com. And there you can set up an appointment with me. I do group readings. I do one-on-one. I'm available by Zoom calls. I now live in North Carolina, so it's I'm a little bit out of the way. I used to live in LA, and people would just show up because it's just a bigger population. Here I've had very few readings. It's not like I'm living out in a shack in the woods. I live near Charlotte. It's a good-sized city.
1: Nice town.
10: But, I'm more, how can I'm loving it that they can find me, marknelsonmedium.com.
1: What got you out to North Carolina?
10: I followed my lovely daughter out. We were both, she couldn't afford a home in the Los Angeles area, and she and her husband and kids moved and found a nice place up back here. And I kept visiting and going, my wife and I, it's like, you know, this is pretty easy living here. Short winters, and affordable homes, and it's a nice place to live. And it turns out I'm shocked at how many people are coming to North Carolina now.
1: Grandpa Mark Nelson, right?
10: Yep, Grandpa Mark Nelson. I can't believe it, but yes.
1: Nothing wrong with that. We'll be back in a moment with phone calls with Mark Nelson. If you want readings, psychic or mediumship, just ask him a question. He'll run with it from there.
0: Find out more about tonight's guest. 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

0: Severe heat moving from the Midwest to the Northeast is expected to bring record-breaking high temperatures to the week of America 250 celebrations. ABC meteorologist Lee Goldberg.
1: The heat's peaking over the Midwest right now. There are ridge-riding thunderstorms across the upper lakes. We have heat alerts from Kansas to Maine. It'll be triple digits again in Chicago and Green Bay, feeling like 105 to 110. The heat gets to the East Coast on Wednesday. Large swath of the I-95 corridor on Wednesday. It'll be 100 in Detroit and D.C. and near 100 in Philly and New York by Thursday and potentially into Friday. This peaks on Thursday and Friday, but less extreme heat could mean more thunderstorms for the 4th right here in New York.
0: Tens of thousands are still unaccounted for in Venezuela after last week's earthquakes. A 21-year-old man was pulled from the debris Monday after being trapped for 5 days. Aftershocks are slowing down the search. UNICEF's representative in Venezuela, Manuel Rodriguez Pumarol, spoke to ABC from Caracas.
2: Our estimations are that approximately 680,000 children could be on their needs or on their humanitarian needs across the 6 states that have been affected by the earthquake.
0: Dry, windy conditions are fueling deadly wildfires out west. ABC's Faith Abube.
3: In the west, nearly 40 large wildfires are burning in 9 states. Firefighters taking time to honor the fallen after the Snyder Fire that forced more than 100 campers and rafters to evacuate a stretch of the Colorado River took the lives of 38-year-old firefighter Emily Barker, 27-year-old Nick Hutcherson, and 27-year-old Sydney Watson. Authorities say they were trapped and despite deploying emergency shelters, they could not survive the fast-moving flames.
0: The American Kennel Club is also celebrating the nation's 250th birthday, and what better way to do it than with man's best friend? The AKC Diving Dogs Team Challenge premieres on ESPN July 4th. Disney is the parent company of ABC News and ESPN.
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0: Just a few months after that explosive fight in Congress over the expiration of Obamacare subsidies gripped the nation, we're starting to see some of the impacts of that decision. ABC's Sherry Creston.
6: Millions of people have fallen off the rolls of health insurance through the

0: scoring in the final seconds to get it done. His co-defendants collecting thousands of dollars from their alleged insider bet.
1: Law enforcement officials in North Carolina responded to one of the state's prisons Monday after inmates briefly overpowered correctional staff and took over parts of the jail. State officials confirm all inmates and staff have been accounted for. I'm Stephanie Officer, ABC News.
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1: Well, this is the magical moment where we take your calls with Mark Nelson, our psychic medium, when we come right back on Coast to Coast AM. 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
0: And welcome back. George Norrie, along with Mark Nelson. His book is called The 7-Minute Vacation. The release date was a few weeks ago. How has it been received so far, Mark?
3: George, I'm really knocked out. Like I said, I'm hearing people are buying it all over the place. I'm on the Amazon Hot New Releases. It's number one for a long time. I think I'm still in, as I checked earlier today, number one on that. And so I'm hearing from people that have bought it and they've been really pleased with it. And so I'm honored. And the whole title is 7-Minute Vacation, How to Stop Overthinking, Clear Your Mind, and Receive Clear Guidance in Just 7 Minutes. And everyone, thank you for buying it and thank you for reading it.
0: As a psychic medium, what do you recommend to people who want to do what you do?
3: Well, I would say learn to quiet your mind. I mean, here's the thing. And sometimes I really feel like some of the messages that I get, they whisper to me. They're not yelling. So sometimes you're going to get something that just, you know, stops you in your tracks. What I would say is that remember how it feels when you get something for the first time that feels, okay, that isn't just my thoughts. I'm getting something new, something different. And how does it feel? Again, George, you know, like when you're on, you're singing, your voice, you're in tune, you're in the groove, you know how it feels. It's not unlike that for someone who's learning to get messages. That, and it's hysterical. People will tell me, I think I'm psychic. Why do you think you're psychic? Well, I predicted that this happened. I saw this happen. I said, well, if it walks like a duck, it talks like a duck, it's a psychic. You're doing psychic work. You just haven't learned how to honor it or take control of it or to develop it. So I would say take time. And also, too, if you get information you think is real, write it down, validate it. That was what I did. The first time I got something, it seemed obscure. And so I went and found out if, in fact, the information I was receiving was accurate. And it turned out to be yes. And so from there, I said, okay, if that's happening, I have to listen for this more often. So that's my advice to people. Don't disregard it. Don't let someone tell you you're crazy. I mean, I'm very glad that my wife early on, when I told her, it's like, honey, I think I'm getting things. I'm hearing messages. Then she was supportive. And so if your significant other, your family, or somebody, friends, they're telling you you're crazy, it's like they may be wrong. They may be wrong. Listen to what feels right to you.
0: Does your father still communicate with you?
3: Yes, regularly. He shows up. I have a dad and a stepdad. Both of them are really important to me spiritually. They were friends. In fact, before my dad passed, about a month or so before he died, he woke up in the middle of the night, turned to my mom and said, you know what, if anything happens to me, this friend George, coincidentally, not you, another George, would be perfect for you. And she's like, stop it. Go back to sleep. You're young. You're 32 years old. Don't think about this. And then within a year of his passing, they were married. And so both dads show up. They both give me advice on different things, and I'm grateful for it.
0: She married George, huh?
3: She married a George. And you know what's interesting? That George ended up actually having an experience where he felt like he was abducted. He was, my stepdad is this big guy, at least he was. He looked like a bouncer. And he was a big, strong, tough guy. And it's just these experiences, he would roll around in bed and be screaming and yelling. And it's like my mom is trying to get him to calm down. And he really described very much the experience that other people who have been abducted have had. So to me, that went a very credible, strong guy. And again, he was an exemplary guy. Can you imagine someone marrying a woman with six kids? Well, my dad, George, did that. And he actually was my dad longer than my actual real dad, my first dad.
0: How did he treat you?
3: He was, we would say, dad, saint or insane. Who would marry someone with it? He was, when we were all, after my dad was murdered, we were all kind of acting up, losing our minds, going all over the place. And he showed up and gave us very clear, loving discipline and set boundaries again.
0: Did they ever convict your father's murderer?
3: Nope, they never did.
0: Oh.
3: In fact, we had this big cop from New York say basically, came to visit us. We were living in South New Jersey, Southern Jersey. And he said, you know, my advice to you is to don't pursue going after these people. They know where your kids are at bus stops. They're not going to be nice. They're going to hurt you if you continue to follow up, and we can't protect you. This is my mom telling me this. And so they had a very clear idea over. It was a made man in the mafia that they know where he was that night. They know he was in a place where my dad was. They sent, then he instantly overnight was moved to Florida, the reported killer. And so the police said, you got to leave it alone. You have all these kids. You can't protect them. We can't protect them. And you're putting yourself and all of them at risk. So we had to, mom made the choice, well, I don't want to lose anybody else, and I'm not going to take on, you know, the mob, so I'm going to back off. And she did, and I thank God she did, because I don't know if all of us would still be here. I'm the oldest of six, and I have a stepbrother and sister, too, who were part of the family for a very long time.
0: Sadly, was your dad involved with these people?
3: It was almost out of like Goodfellas. He was in the wrong, his truck broke down. He went into the wrong bar in Brooklyn. It was at a time when a lot of, as they call them, civilians were getting killed for being in the wrong place. New York in the late 60s, some neighborhoods were going south quickly. And I feel like he was not. I've had messages where he didn't do this. He wasn't involved. And so that's he just was in a place where people killed other people for sport.
0: The calls are rolling in for you, Mark, so let's go to them now. Let's go to Suzanne in Minneapolis to get things started. Hi, Suze. Go ahead.
4: Hi, George. Hi, Mark.
3: Hi, Suzanne.
4: Hi, Mark. Hi, I was just wondering, I have a hefty goal I want to get done this year, and I was wondering if I will achieve that.
3: Wait, can you repeat the question one more time?
4: Yes, I have a large goal that I want to get done this year, a large project, and I was wondering if I can do that this year.
3: Yes, Matt, I would also tell you that some of the help you have may not be help, they may be more holding you back. So I want you to be very focused, and also to don't let other people's objectives and goals get in the way. I feel like you have a plan, but there's a lot of people that they think they're going to help, but they're not. So I would encourage you to be very selective about how you approach the goal. It feels like I do see you signing a contract. I'm not sure if there's a signature at the end of all of this. I see you signing it off and like it's all good. So, but watch the help that may not be help.
0: All right. Good luck, Suzanne. Go ahead.
4: Okay. Thank you.
0: All right, you're welcome.
3: Thank you, Suzanne.
0: When you get these impressions, Mark, what comes to you? How does it come to you?
3: Well, this one, I saw all of these people like hanging on to her, slowing her down. It's almost like she's racing for the finish line and then she's getting pulled and tugged. And then I saw a flourish of a signature at the end of it. So it makes me think that she's going to sign off on something. It gets finished. Feels like she her like getting the signature in a dotted line is what matters. But I just see all of these hands reaching out, like they're helping, but it's almost like they are slowing her down. So be selective. That's how it pops up.
0: Let's go to Rick in Massachusetts. Hello, Rick. Go ahead.
5: Hey, George. Hey, Mark. How are you?
3: Good. Hey, Rick. Thanks. Nice to hear your voice.
5: Thanks for taking my call. I really need it tonight. I've been fighting with my mortgage company who's committing fraud and trying to foreclose on my house, even though I'm not behind on my payments. So, so it's, you know, it's a little bit stressful, and I'm probably going to force me to do bankruptcy to stop it and then have to sue them, but I'm not sure what to do. So see what you think about that.
3: My sense is that you're going to need to pull out all the stops. I feel like that they're not going to change their approach, declare bankruptcy. Oh God, I hate to say it, but it feels like they're going to use every little trick in the book to get you, to get the property, do whatever you can. I feel like too, that there are two guys that seem to be collaborating on the corruption or the take on your place. Feels like someone could make a lot of money. Two guys, I feel like there's two partners, like they're covering for each other. So if you're seeing two people that seem to be backing up each other's lives, it's not your imagination.
0: Rick, do you think that's what's going on? They want your house?
5: Yeah, I think they do. I mean, I have about, according to Zulu or whatever, I have about $380,000 in equity. But I couldn't access it because by the time they started, they started ruining my credit. Right away.
0: You've made your payments on time, right?
5: Yes, I have. Yeah, I paid them more actually than what I was supposed to by $200.
0: Do they accept your payments?
5: Oh, they did. Well, that's how they tried to get around this. They lied about how much escrow that I had on my taxes. That was one of their big things. And then they would say, oh, they expected me. They thought my payment should be $2,400, which it's never been $2,400. So if I made my payment, my normal payment, which was $1,686.40, something like that, they wouldn't accept the payment. So that's how they got around that, too. They said, oh, you didn't. We couldn't. It wasn't a full payment, so we could not accept your payment, your money. They just put it in an account and, like, escrow, whatever they call it, this holding account.
3: And I got to tell you, there's at least two people doing this. There's more than one person involved in ripping you off. They're collaborating, and it's really like then it feels conspiratory.
0: I'd get a real estate attorney, wouldn't you, Mark?
3: Yes. Don't. Good point, George. Don't fight this on your own, please, because this is their business, and also too, they have done this before. They understand how to act as predators, and that. This, you're not the first person that they did this to. Look for a pattern. Get help. Don't fight it alone.
5: I do have an attorney now, so that's hopefully to help out.
0: Let us know what happens, Rick.
5: All right. Thanks so much, guys. Have a good night.
0: Appreciate that.
3: You too.
0: What a bizarre story, Mark. My gosh.
3: Well, I believe it, though. I mean, so many people are being foreclosed on. I mean, on one hand, we hear the government, the economy is good. And on the other hand, stories like Rick. It's like people are, there's desperation also too. They see opportunity for theft. And some people, if you roll over, they're going to take you. They're going to take what you have.
0: I mean, I can understand legal maneuvers if the guy hasn't paid his mortgage, but he's paying it.
3: Well, if you were a criminal, you might see that as not a problem. You know, it's like, I want this. We can get this guy. They've probably done their research on him. Also, too, I really feel like that these kind of sneaky people, This is part of their business plan. It isn't one home they've ripped off. He's not the only one. They've got several going, and it just keeps... They have had success in taking other people's homes, is what it feels like.
0: West of the Rockies, Sherry's with us in Penn Valley, California. Welcome to the show. Hi, Sherry.
6: Hi, thank you so much for taking my call. I appreciate it.
0: How can we help you?
6: Well, I had major surgery 5 weeks ago in Los Angeles. I live in Northern California. I'm a cancer survivor, and throughout my journey, I've used my adversity to kind of take the bad and embrace the good. And, you know, every time I got a new diagnosis, and I would embrace something new and wonderful and try to work through my situation that way. And so despite the bad things, I've been able to have really wonderful things happen in my life despite my journey. But I just want to know, because this last go-round, it got extremely hard, and the pain was really severe. So even though I was still teaching or doing my art or the things that I love to do to give back, it became more difficult this time. So I had like a cutting-edge surgery, and, you know, I think it's all going to be fine. I see the surgeon tomorrow. But I was wondering if you have any feeling about whether I'm going to stay well this time, or do you know?
3: Well, two things. Is there nerve damage associated with what you're going through?
6: Absolutely. Yeah, in fact, at one point I lost a feeling in my left arm completely, so I couldn't do a lot of the things that I love. But I have gotten that back, so that's the good news.
3: Well, I think that you can get through this. One thing, there's two things. I feel like that the nerve damage... It's when you go in for a procedure, a surgery, the potential for them to either nick a nerve, something being impinged, feels like it's real. So have a conversation with them. Make them explain how they're going to help you avoid it, because I heard impingement and or cut of nerve, which then causes the problem. The other thing, too, is that with all of this, I want to ask you to be very conscious of trying to keep inflammation at a minimum. So look at diet. I do like red light therapy, red laser therapy as a healing part of the healing modality. But be conscious of nerve damage. I feel like that you do get through this, but it just... The doctors, I don't know, maybe they're, I hate to think that they're in a rush. I mean, I feel like you're with credible people, but it's a difficult procedure for them to avoid nicking what might be a critical nerve that you need. So you'll be okay. It will get better. I do think your doctor is really looking at you closely, all right? I feel like that they're paying attention. So I would say be optimistic, but ask those questions about how do they protect you.
0: Jerry, what kind of cancer did you have?
6: Well, I had thyroid, and then that was removed, and then it came back in my spine. So I've been dealing with spinal cancer. So I actually I've had two surgeries already. I just had another one 5 weeks ago, and they took the cancer out and rebuilt my cervical vertebrae. And that was the thing that I think you've picked up on, is at my cancer surgery to remove my thyroid, they had damaged my right vocal cord. So before they did this surgery, they were worried that I would lose the ability to breathe or speak on my own.
0: Wow, you're doing so well now.
3: I feel like that you're...
6: Now, so.
0: Are you walking okay?
3: Behind you.
6: Yeah, I mean, it was really difficult the first 2 weeks, but I'm really getting around well. I feel much better than I did before surgery. I feel hopeful, and yeah.
0: All right, well, good luck to you, and you stay keep us on top of things as well. Mark, we're going to take a short break and come back in a moment and take final questions with Mark Nelson. His website is his name, linked up at coasttocoastam.com, marknelsonmedium.com. His book is called The 7-Minute Vacation. It just came out, and we'll be back with final calls in a moment on Coast to Coast AM.
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1: 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And then later on, Patrick Spain joins us to talk about cryptids and other strange, unusual creatures on Coast to Coast. Beyond belief, that's strange. 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
1: And welcome back to our final segment with Mark Nelson as we talk about his life as a psychic and a medium, and he is one of the best. TV shows, how many have you worked on, Mark?
10: That's a good question. I feel like I've done most of the paranormal stuff. I mean, I've had, you know, what's funny too is I've actually worked behind the scenes. I was brought in, I've been used as a, we'll call it a bird dog. Well, someone will say, is there anything in this house? Mark, go look. And so a producer brought me up. In fact, that happened out in the Silver Lake or east side of Hollywood. And they asked me, what's here? And it turned out they brought me to a house where they suspected that this was the location for the Black Dahlia murder. And it was with, I believe it was Ghost Hunters. They wanted to see if there's anything there. I've done Haunted History, Ghost Adventures, Ghost Hunters, and a bunch of other stuff. And then 2020 was like a very straight up, hey, we think there's something here. So there's that. And I've also been written up in House Beautiful, which is kind of funny. And then a New York Times article on what happens when you live next to a cemetery, what can happen. So I've been around, and it's been fun. It's been a great adventure.
1: All right, let's go to final calls. They're coming in like crazy. Let's go to Aaron in Fountain Valley, California. Aaron, go ahead.
11: Thanks, George, Tommy, and Mark.
1: Sure thing.
11: I would love to ask you, Mark Nelson, what do you think about the missing scientists, and especially General William Neil McClellan? Mm-hmm. Who was set to testify to Congress in 2 days before he goes missing. Thank you.
10: All right. Hey, Aaron, I do think that this is part of, there is a conspiracy going on, that there is, I mean, I can't help but think that there's like, what, 15, 13 scientists all related to the same topics. Feels like that it isn't just about aliens, it's about using energy. And I do think that there is a concerted effort, and it isn't the whole government, but there is a group within the government, a shadow division within the government that is taking out these people. I hate to say it. I know I'm full-fledged conspiracy theory there. I feel like that there is so much money that we can't even conceive of that could be moved, lost, changed, accumulated, because of the technology and the information that these doctors have. There is no coincidence that someone disappears right before they're supposed to testify. This is happening. This is real. So my advice to anybody in this world, if you're doing work that is cutting edge, be very careful who you think your friends are.
1: It's a very bizarre story, is it not, Mark?
10: Oh, and you know, part of it, it's so in our face, but people, it's like, I got to go to work today. I got to, you know, I got to pay this bill. I got to do this. I'm not going to think about this whole spate of disappearances and the importance of their work. It's people can't, they have to find a way not to be so busy as to miss all of this.
1: Next up, let's go to Ruth in Maryland. Hey, Ruthie, thanks for the birthday card.
12: Oh, you're welcome, George, and thank you for taking my call. Thank you, George and Mark. And Mark, first of all, I just want to tell you I'm very sorry about what happened to your father. And George was mentioning the TV shows. You just mentioned the TV shows that you did. And I just wanted to know if you had ever done any paranormal investigation at Point Lookout State Park prison, that was the prison camp, Point Lookout prison camp, and the lighthouse there in southern Maryland, here where I live. It's right down the street, about 20 miles. And because at one time that was supposed to be the most hauntedest place in the country. And if you have done an investigation there, I'm really curious about what you found out. Thank you.
10: Well, I wish I had. And I would tell you, if someone wants to invite me to come check out Point Lookout, I would go with my wife, who's my partner in crime, so to speak, in looking into these things. I have investigated prisons, though, and they can, I mean, there's so much energy there. I've been in prisons in the Los Angeles area that were closed, and it's real, the energy in these places. And it really comes down to, if you, someone died tragically, died in anger, can't accept what happened to them, then that place is going to hold their energy. And so love to go. I believe it's probably as tough or a impactful as you say, but I haven't been to that one. But prisons, I've been to a couple of them, and they can make your hair stand up. I mean, there's so much fury and anger in them. I've been in one in the Charleston area where there was, you know, we were on a spot where they used to have a gallows. And man, that place, I mean, we heard, felt, saw things happen.
1: Let's go to Craig in Louisiana. First time caller for us. Hi, Craig.
13: How's it going, George?
1: Good, buddy.
13: Thanks for taking my call. I was just unexpectedly got him on your show. It's I'm driving a semi at night, and it's an honor to have, you know, be on your show.
1: Thank you. Thank you for keeping America going, Craig.
13: Man, I like to love listening to you guys all every night. So, but my question for Mark, I was undecided on which topic to go with. I went with the relationship, and I'll stick to that. But I lost my mother about a week ago, and I'm about to start a new job with a national carrier going over the road. But I was curious about my relationship. Crazy about this little lady, and I was curious if there was to be any insight on if there's any long-term serious future with her, or am I could possibly be wasting my time.
10: I think that she's easily distracted. Hate to say it. I feel like that as much as you can reach out to her, I mean, you have to have your own dignity in here and all. But my sense is that your schedule may make it difficult for her to always be there and wait. I do think it wasn't your imagination. She did spark to you. She does. But I think that to make this work, I would really work at trying to be there with her as much as you can. Also, too, did mom have a problem with, like, vision, one eye or eyes having some damage?
13: Yeah, she, I don't think so. She had dementia and just a slowly declined for quite a while.
10: Yeah, because what I saw was like her not being able to see. So maybe that was the dementia side of it. She wasn't seeing things, understanding them. So mom says that I'm clear again. I'm okay again. And that I feel like, too, that she was almost a danger to herself at a certain point. She says, I'm clear again. I know what I'm talking about. I'm clear. So she says, thank you for the, you know, she knows that you loved her. She knows that you want to be with her more, but she's okay now. She wants you to know she's okay and that she hears when you pray for her.
13: Thank you so much, man. That will be kind
10: of you. Well, buddy.
1: Thank you.
10: Craig. Thank you.
1: Well said. John in Eugene, Oregon, west of the Rockies. Hi, John. Go ahead.
14: Hey, how's it going, Mark?
10: Hey, John.
14: I just started a business back in November. It's a security business. Just wondering if you can give me any insight on that. Also, my wife has this lump in her breast, and I'm just wondering if you can see anything about that.
1: Wife has a lump, and then his business. Go ahead.
10: Okay. The business, I feel like that this is going to work really well. I'm hearing encryption, if that's part of what you do, protecting people's information. I don't know if you do that kind of thing. but it feels like that would be part of it. I do feel like that there is a demand for what you're doing. Also, too, I feel like that you're able, I'm seeing you shaking hands, which makes me think that, okay, you're going to put some deals together. As for the lump and wife's breast, I feel like that it can be managed. It feels like more lumpectomy versus everything being taken, removed. Feels like that it can be contained. I would say moving faster on it versus later gives her an excellent potential for survival. It just feels like lumpectomy, get it out, and then she is feeling pretty good. It feels like that it can, the growth feels somewhat self-contained. It hasn't metastasized. So it makes me think that you'll get to have her in your life for a long time.
1: When you're giving these kind of readings, Mark, do you have a spirit guide that helps you?
10: Yes. Well, here's the funny thing, George, is like I've worked in medical, I've written for a number of medical companies, including oncology. I've written for a whole range of them. And so what I feel like is that I have guides that are very specialized towards helping me with medical issues. And so they do show up. And I feel like that this guide, it feels like I'm talking to like a GP, a general practitioner, someone that's approachable and helpful. And so I would say this feels like I said, for John, his wife, a lumpectomy versus anything else, and that she'll be okay.
1: Wow, that's good news. Let's go next to Paula in South Dakota, east of the Rockies. Hi, Paula.
15: Hi, George. Been a long time listener, first time caller.
1: Well, thank you, and go for it. Go have some fun.
15: Hi, Mark. I'm a great grandma of this amazing 5-year-old little boy, and we have such a bond. And his grandma has him right now, and she's not allowing my son and I to see him. And I wanted to know if we can resolve whatever it is that's keeping us from seeing him.
10: Is there some battle or question about money involved with all of this?
15: No, not that I know of.
10: All right, check to see that there. It feels like that there's a financial problem related to this. This grandmother, I feel like that she's going to remain kind of problematic. But what can you do about it? I would say persistence in prayer,
15: oh,
10: and then
15: yeah,
10: you get to see her. Keep praying and be persistent. And I feel like that you can wear her down, okay? So that she does allow you to have that connection. But it feels like prayer, persistence, putting this in God's hands. But I feel like that this lady has got like an axe to grind about. Oh, got an axe to grind.
15: Yeah.
10: And so it feels like that there, if you can help her, I don't know if she's got financial issues or something. I keep hearing money is part of a motivator for this, but prayer. And I think that this little girl is conscious of not seeing you. All right. So let that work for you and pray for that little girl. But I do feel like that you can resolve this, but it's going to take, like I said, those two factors.
1: What has been the most frightening thing, Mark, you've come across doing what you do?
10: Having a spirit come home with me and cause my wife and I to have a big fight. I say this to everybody, protect yourself. Make sure you're saying prayers, surround yourself in white light. Something came home and caused my wife and I to have like a very out of character fight with each other where we're screaming like banshees. And it's like, wait, this isn't us. Where were we? Oh, you were just in a house where a serial killer took the lives of many women. All right, let's recognize that there's something else going on here. We have to address this, tell it to go. And that was pretty bad. I mean, I've had a door slam in my face. I've seen things slide across a table, believe it or not, and move. And that gets your attention. But How did I forget this? I was in a house and I felt something would put its hands on my throat.
16: Yeah.
10: Someone take a picture. So, and you know, there are these cameras that turn energy into like figures, you know, like you can see a skeleton. And they had something on my neck. I said, there's something here. It's got its hands on my neck. Take a picture. They said, yep, there's something there. And they all, then my friends who were with me kind of pushed it away and prayed and pushed it away. But literally, I'm feeling this. There's pressure. It felt, and it's not like I'm being strangled by a physical person, but I felt there's something there. Please help me with this. And the camera proved it to be the case. So that was interesting.
1: Mark, keep in touch with us. I always like talking to you, Mark Christopher Nelson. His website is linked up at coasttocoastam.com. For Dan Galante, Tom Danheiser, Sue Trikas, Lex Lonewood, Jean Ladasur, Alec Fernandez, Tim Banal, George Knapp, and Richard Serrett, I'm George Norrie, somewhere out there on Coast to Coast AM. We'll see you on our next edition. Until then, be safe, everyone.

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3: I'm Sherry Preston. More major rulings are expected today from the Supreme Court. And ABC's Karen Waugh says one could center on whether President Trump has the power to limit what many see as a right enshrined in the Constitution.
4: Trump's order would deny automatic citizenship to children born in the U.S. to parents who are undocumented or only in the U.S. temporarily. Even some of the conservative justices seem skeptical of the Trump administration's case during arguments in the spring. Also today, the justices are set to rule on whether states can ban transgender girls from playing on girls' sports teams.
3: This comes after the high court ruled that the president can fire the heads of federal agencies for political reasons, but stop for now President Trump from firing Federal Reserve Governor Lisa Cook. ABC's Stephen Portnoy going through that decision from Chief Justice John Roberts.
5: Roberts begins his opinion by going back to the beginning, to the Revolutionary War, to explain how over the past 250 years, Congress established independent national banks to stabilize the American currency and ultimately to keep the broader economy in check.
3: Time may be running short for people still trapped in buildings destroyed by the twin earthquakes last week in Venezuela. ABC's James Longman is there.
6: This is a seaside city in the state of La Guaira. It is usually about half an hour away from Caracas, but it takes hours to get there now, such as the gridlock on the roads. And just about every building all along the seafront has either been entirely demolished or has been very, very badly damaged.
3: Record-breaking heat expected from the Midwest into the Northeast this week. Logan King is homeless in Nashville and picked up water from volunteers.
7: It's just miserable, honestly. But this helps so much. Like, oh my goodness.
3: Temperatures there this week could soar past 110 degrees. 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
3: Federal investigators are looking into several incidents around New York area airports involving drones and close calls with planes. ABC's Gio Benitez says one happened just yesterday.
10: Around 7:15 a.m., pilots of a JetBlue flight full of passengers from Las Vegas coming in for a landing at New York's JFK Airport believed they hit a drone at nearly 3,000 feet.
11: We don't need any assistance. We're just going to go ahead and land.
10: And a second incident at JFK, a helicopter pilot reported nearly colliding with a gigantic remote-controlled plane.
3: Wildfires are still raging through several western states and could mean a quieter 4th of July. Several towns, including many in hard-hit Utah, are canceling fireworks displays because of the drought. Former South Carolina lawyer Alex Murdoch back in court for the first time since his conviction for the murders of his wife and son were thrown out. A judge ordering his retrial next April. Here's ABC's Peter Haralambos.
12: Alex Murdoch's been fighting for this for years at this point. He appeared in court with his lawyers. He was wearing an orange jumpsuit. He was shackled. His lawyers very frustrated about that, saying that prosecutors

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0: From the City of Angels near the Pacific Ocean, good morning, good evening, wherever you may be across the nation, around the world. I'm George Norrie. This is Coast to Coast AM. Later tonight, the psychic world. Here's what's happening. More than 1,700 people have died since last week's devastating earthquakes in Venezuela. Thousands more injured, thousands more missing, where teams are digging through rubble as part of a frantic rescue effort. The search efforts have provided some moments of happiness, including the rescue of an infant and a woman trapped for more than 3 days. They're okay. Officials are hoping the surge of foreign aid and responders will bolster emergency workers and help address humanitarian needs. Iran and the U.S. exchanged missile strikes over the weekend, collapsing trade in the Strait of Hormuz for multiple days. U.S. and Iranian officials agreed to a temporary ceasefire today after President Donald Trump threatened to escalate the conflict. And U.S. and Iranian officials are set to meet in Doha, Qatar, tomorrow for further negotiations. Meanwhile, the Israeli defense minister said that Israel could find itself at war with Iran within 2 days if Iran fires missiles at Israeli territory. Tom Danheiser has more. What's going on, Tommy?
1: Well, George, hostilities between the U.S., Israel, and Iran have paused following a weekend of tit-for-tat strikes across the Persian Gulf as U.S. and allied forces previously targeted Iranian infrastructure following Iranian drone and missile attacks on U.S. bases in Bahrain and Kuwait. Negotiators from the U.S. and Iran are meeting Tuesday in Qatar to finalize terms of a broader agreement, despite recent military exchanges that targeted energy routes and military installations. However, the U.S. and Iran are clashing over the details of their negotiations, with U.S. President Donald Trump saying Iran requested the meeting to finalize terms, while Iranian officials deny that a meeting is planned and insist their delegation is only there to discuss frozen Iranian assets. Both sides remain in disagreement over nuclear inspections, with Iranian officials publicly denying having ever said that international nuclear inspectors could re-enter the country for inspections of their bombed nuclear site. And global oil prices are hovering around $70 to $73 a barrel, experiencing a slight upward turn. This escalation has renewed concerns over potential shipping disruptions in the Strait of Hormuz, though prices remain significantly lower than earlier in the year. George?
0: Thank you, Tom. Very confusing situation out there. A rare and potentially fatal tick-borne illness currently spreading across the United States can be traced back to a 1958 case involving a young boy on a farm. This disease, known as Powassan virus, was named for an Ontario town near where it was first discovered. At the time of his death, Lincoln Byers, a four-year-old living in Canada, had a condition that medical professionals couldn't explain. While once considered an obscure medical

0: anomaly, Powassan virus cases have reached historic highs in the U.S. Powassan is the most prevalent from late spring through mid-fall, when tick populations peak and outdoor activity increases. According to the CDC, 76 Americans were diagnosed with the virus in 2025. That might not sound like a lot, but it's the highest annual total on record. Previously, the U.S. averaged just 7 to 8 diagnoses a year. The virus is primarily transmitted to humans through the bite of an infected woodchuck tick or deer tick. Like other tick-borne illnesses, it's not good. What's the result when big tech firm closely monitors employee activities to train AI, even when employees know that it's happening? Meta's recent attempt at this has been an utter and dramatic failure. Let's check in with our expert Lauren Weinstein about what this means for Meta and other big tech firms and for all of us. Lauren, what do you think?
1: Well, yeah, while this discussion is about Meta, the same trend is happening at other big tech firms where employees are increasingly being subjected to mass layoffs or feel that they're being mistreated by management. And the impact of this could be quite dangerous for everyone who depends on services from these firms as the firms try to use AI as an excuse for all manner of bad corporate behaviors. But regarding Meta, it's useful to recall that Meta's CEO, Mark Zuckerberg, has never been the poster boy for particularly admirable corporate leadership. Of course, before Meta was Meta, it was Facebook. And before that, it was the Facebook. And before that, it was FaceMash. This takes us all the way back to when Mark started this entire sordid set of events, when, while a student at Harvard, he built a platform to help guys avoid dating what he and his Harvard bros considered to be unattractive women, sometimes using terms like farm animals for their comparisons. Apparently, he threw this project together after being dumped by his then girlfriend. This was all back around 2003. Facebook didn't change its name to Meta until around 5 years ago or so, when Mark became convinced that everyone would want to wear virtual reality headsets, working and playing in his virtual reality metaverse all day, and threw reportedly tens of billions of dollars at that project. Some reports say 80 billion or so. And while there are continuing to be amazing applications for VR and Meta VR headsets, the idea that this was going to be a dominant way for people to routinely interact was, what's that technical term? Oh yeah, crazy. Of course, over the years, Meta Facebook has been embroiled in a wide variety of issues related to privacy and a long list of other controversies. So now Mark has changed his mind again and has decided that he should throw most of Meta's resources at, you guessed it, AI. And the way he did this was, for example, reportedly by reassigning product managers and skilled engineers to be essentially AI trainers, understandably considered to be work far below their skill levels, and laying off other employees. Then Meta came up with the idea that is somewhat akin to driving a stake through the heart of employee morale, already apparently at historically low levels for the firm. And while I don't know offhand who specifically originated this train wreck of a concept, it seems like something Mark would have quickly and enthusiastically endorsed. So this is called MCI, Model Capability Initiative. This was launched just a couple of months ago and collected employee keystrokes, mouse movements, screenshots, etc., to be used for AI training. Initially, there was no opt-out. Then they apparently introduced a limited half-hour opt-out. As you might imagine, this didn't go over well with most employees. Even when using a company-provided computer, as in this situation, employees routinely deal with personally sensitive subjects, including financial and medical information and much more. And you can't blame employees for being decidedly unenthusiastic about being forced to train AI systems that they quite reasonably suspected Meta would like to use to lay them off and replace them. Well, this was all bad enough. But then very recently, the fan really got splattered when it was discovered that the data being collected this way had not been properly secured internally and was reportedly accessible to pretty much anyone at the firm. Whammo. So about a week ago, the MCI program was suspended for some indefinite period, maybe forever, we don't know, while investigations take place into how this happened. This whole awful affair seems pretty much on brand for Zuckerberg, but again, it would be a mistake to think that this kind of situation could only occur at Meta, because across the technology sector, we see firms increasingly treating the employees who actually built these firms as expendable, sometimes to be replaced with half-baked, dangerous, misinformation-laden AI that drives customers and employees alike utterly nuts. But it does seem like large language model AI is close to jumping the shark, as the saying goes, or perhaps already has, and is starting to face some serious reckonings. That recent German court decision I discussed, holding Google responsible for the content of their AI overviews, I talked about that a week ago. Those AI overviews spout tens of millions of wrong answers an hour. This could be just the beginning if courts begin widely holding big tech AI firms responsible for their AI-generated content, search answer overviews, chatbots, and so on. This very reasonable common sense approach could trigger massive changes in the way these firms operate and might signal an end to the abandon with which AI-created misinformation, sometimes dangerous and harmful, is so widely spewed. How these firms treat their own employees could be viewed as somewhat akin to a canary in a coal mine regarding how these firms will treat all of us. And judging from the mess at Meta in this respect, we probably shouldn't expect a customer is always right approach from these big tech firms. That's for sure.
0: You're on top of it, Lauren. Thank you. A one-of-a-kind NASA space telescope is about to fall out of the sky. For more than two decades, the Neil Gehrel Swift Observatory Telescope has gazed at the fading afterglows of some of the universe's most violent explosions. After launching in 2004, Swift initially circled about 370 miles above the Earth's surface. That far up, there were hardly any air molecules for Swift to run into. But slowly over time, its orbit descended lower and lower. It is now at an altitude of 210 miles where the air is denser, dragging on the telescope. And they say within a few months, the friction will pull Swift into the thicker part of the atmosphere and rip it apart. That is, unless a robotic spacecraft, which is going to be launched tomorrow, can pull off a daring, never-before-tried rescue, catching the telescope and then nudging it back to a higher orbit. We shall see. Speaking of orbits and astronomers, here's Seth Shostak from the SETI Institute. Seth, what do you think of that telescope?
2: Well, I'm always sad when a telescope goes offline. It's particularly sad when it gets ripped apart by having to plunge down to Earth through our atmosphere. But it wasn't studying anything that I'm particularly interested in. It was studying, supernova remnants, I believe, which are just the remains of stars that have gotten beyond old age. They blow up and die. But that's another story for another time. What I thought I'd talk about tonight, just for a couple of minutes, is transporters. Now, these were first introduced in the Star Trek TV series to allow rapid travel in space. For example, to get a crew member quickly down to a planet or maybe back again. The way this works, when you want to be beamed somewhere, you fire up the ship's transporter, and while everyone stands around looking pretty, you fade out on the screen while a weird sound effect plays. A few seconds later, you fade in somewhere else, the surface of a planet, or for example. But, well, that's not really the way it works. That's only what you see. It works, apparently, by either taking apart the person to be transported atom by atom and sending the atoms, a map of the atoms, to the destination, or by simply, locating where every atom in your body is and sending that map of your, where your atoms are to the destination where it's put back together. It's not clear what the Star Trek producers really had in mind. But the whole premise is more than a little bonkers, George. You really can't map the exact location of all those atoms thanks to quantum physics. And then there's the unfortunate effect of any planet's atmosphere on a beam of atoms that you try to shoot through it, if that's what a transporter actually does. But forget the physics. The real motivation for a transporter is to save program time and to save production money. Honestly, George, I wish I had a transporter, as I get car sick, and that doesn't seem to be a problem. It doesn't seem to be a problem with the transporter. Nobody gets sick there. I was hoping to beam myself to Trenton, New Jersey, but I think I'll just take the train instead. That way, no one will have to beam me up.
0: Don't beam, Seth. Stick around for us, my friend. Thank you. In a moment, Keith Crossley joins us. We're going to talk about his work, State Within Light, The Path to Enlightenment, What It's Like to Clear Ourselves of Pain, and that's emotional pain, next on Coast to Coast AM.
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0: And welcome back to Coast to Coast. George Norrie with you. Keith Crossley with us as a transformation specialist, speaker, and author of State Within Light, which is a life-changing book that offers a clear and practical path for transcending the ego and reaching enlightenment. His work helps people break free from their pain, patterns, and paths so they can experience the highest levels of mental and emotional freedom. Keith, welcome to the program. I'm looking forward to this.
7: Thank you, George. Appreciate you having me.
0: When we talk about pain, I assume it's emotional pain. Is that pretty correct?
7: That's correct, yep.
0: How did you get involved in being a transformation specialist?
7: Well, I became a millionaire at the age of 31 and owned 8 restaurants, had over 100 employees, and I really thought my life was set. And for the first several years I owned them, it looked like that was true. But as time went on, several of my businesses started failing and nothing I did seemed to turn them around. And so I had this existential crisis of watching my livelihood and sense of self completely slip through my fingers. And for an entire year, I was just devastated with terrible anxiety, depression, and I kept all of that emotional pain bottled up. I didn't tell my wife, I didn't tell my friends or family. I just carried the burden myself. And after an entire year of pure misery, I just reached a breaking point where the pain just couldn't dam up anymore. And it wasn't like a psychological break, but it was certainly a releasing of all of the bottled up emotions. And I would describe it as probably the most agony I have ever felt in my life of watching everything fall completely apart. And in the subsequent weeks, when I had that breakdown, I intuitively kind of knew that I wanted to start meditating, which I had never done before in my entire life. And so I started on day one with 5 minutes. Day two, I went 10 minutes. Day three, I went 20. And within about 3 weeks, I was doing 3 to 4 hours of meditation every day.
0: Wow.
7: And it, in the beginning, I didn't realize what it was doing other than I knew that I was starting to get more and more peaceful inside in spite of my external world falling completely apart. And about 8 weeks into that level of meditation, I ended up having a very unexpected transcendental experience that completely changed my entire life.
0: What was
7: it? The experience?
0: Yeah.
7: I was meditating for probably a little over 2 hours, and when you reach a certain level of stillness, the mind lets completely go of control and loses its sense on time, it also loses its sense of geography. So in other words, you literally, the mind fully lets go. And the only way I can describe it was as if my consciousness was being pulled forward at the speed of light into this corridor. And I could see a light off in the distance, and as immediately as I saw it, I was like a rocket ship going straight towards it. I didn't have time to question it. I didn't have time to stop it. And I was immediately absorbed into the most radiant, bright light that did not have words that my human brain could understand. It was beyond just illumination. It was an energy. And I was immediately, there was no separation between me and whatever this universal energy was. And I knew that the best description would be what we call God, but not in the way that I, you know, grew up thinking of God. And in that experience, I immediately knew that there was nothing that I could ever do as a human being that would make me unlovable. And all of my fears, all of my worries, all of my human ego completely vanished. And in Zen Buddhism, they call this experience Kensho or Satori, which is the oneness experience with God. And when I came out of that meditation, of that transcendental experience, it was as if my entire psyche, belief system, understanding of reality, the purpose of life, everything was completely rewired in an instant. For the entire next year, I lived in a state of bliss. And the irony is it should have been the worst year of my life. I had to close all of those businesses. I had to fire all of those employees.
0: Oh my gosh.
7: My wife and family, we lost everything. And I was walking on a cloud and nothing could touch me. And so what I had experienced was what we call enlightenment. But the truth is I wasn't ready to be able to sustain it because it was just the gift that was given to me, but not something I had truly understood or earned yet.
0: Is this something, Keith, that you turned around yourself, or did you have help?
7: It was as if it was a gift that instantly I was completely different. Everything about me completely changed, the way I saw myself, the way I saw other people, the way I saw life. There was no intentional change needed. It was literally just a gift that was given to me. But what happened in the aftermath is after that year of complete bliss, I could feel myself slowly starting to drift away from that magical state. And I was devastated because I just found what all of us are looking for, this kind of more free, illuminated way of living that transcends suffering. And so for a few years after that, I kept going back into meditation, hoping that that original experience would happen again because it had changed everything. In hindsight, I'm very grateful that it didn't happen again because it forced me to understand all of the principles that I was applying day in and day out that actually made it possible. So it forced me to really develop a personal roadmap of how enlightenment becomes possible for me, but I was simultaneously creating a roadmap that anyone else could follow to achieve the same state.
0: Keith's website is his name, linked up at coasttocoastam.com, and his book is called State Within Light, The Path to Enlightenment. Next hour, we're going to open up the phone lines and have you ask him a question or two or share a story with us about some of the grief and pain you may have gone through in your life as well. Is it easy or hard, very quickly, Keith, to solve this issue for somebody?
7: The short answer is it depends on our approach. What human beings often think it takes to get through something difficult is strength. The true principle that's required to go to get to through anything without effort and without pain is the spiritual art of surrender. And surrender is the counterintuitive strategy of letting go of control.
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2: 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In the search on either of those, you put in Coast to Coast AM, type that baby right in. All the shows will pop right up, including little snippets from the weekday shows we do here and the weekend shows. So it's a lot of volume there for you, a lot of stuff to listen to.
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1: And welcome back, George Norrie, along with Keith Crossley. Keith, what seems to be the greatest obstacle people face when they try to heal themselves?
6: At the heart of all suffering is that you believe reality should be the way you want it to be instead of the way that it is. So when reality doesn't match your expectations, in that gap is the degree to which you will suffer. So the fundamental mistake people make is they think that it's their circumstances or their situation that's making them suffer. But to give you an analogy, several years ago, my wife and I were in Mexico, and we did one of the parachutes that are pulled behind the boat, parasailing.
1: Yeah.
6: And we're sitting up, 150 feet above the water, and I'm sitting there looking at the turquoise ocean and the white sandy beach, and I'm just feeling like a bird flying through the sky. Well, meanwhile, my wife is sitting next to me, and she's having the complete opposite experience. So she's terrified, and she says, you know, what if the knot to the parachute comes loose? You know, if we fell from this height, are we going to die? You know, are there sharks in the water? So she couldn't wait to get back on solid ground. So the important thing to notice is that we are both in the exact same objective reality, but the reality we experience is completely different based on the filter of the mind. So the main issue people have of why they suffer is they never actually recognize that they are the arbiter interpreting what reality means. Once you recognize that you're the arbiter and you have control over the filter through which you see reality, now we're playing a whole different ballgame. So we're not a slave to our external circumstances or situations. Regardless of what happens to us, we interpret that filter through our own reality. The suffering is ultimately caused by the gap between what we want reality to be and what it actually is.
1: When you're speaking to groups, are you speaking primarily to individuals within the group or the group itself?
6: Both. Collectively, it's really it's a universal problem among humanity. And so we constantly spend our lives trying to curate and control our lives to make sure nothing goes wrong. But in this reality where there is duality, there's right and wrong and good and bad and good and evil and difficult and very painful, even traumatic things happen, we live in a state of fear and protection, not realizing that in order to live with some level of protection, it means we're always going to live with some level of fear, which always comes at the cost of our freedom. So people think that, again, that they're afraid of situations or circumstances, but if you go a layer deeper, we're not actually afraid of what's going to happen. We're afraid of how we're going to feel if or when that thing happens, meaning that we're actually afraid of our feelings.
1: There was a individual in St. Louis who committed suicide a few weeks ago, Keith.
6: Mm-hmm.
1: He hailed from a very prominent family. I won't mention their names. But he was very distraught, but was worth millions of dollars. Millions mm-hmm. of dollars. What causes somebody to be that depressed?
6: I think at the heart of it, we also misunderstand what mental health struggles really are. So in the same way that you go to a doctor and say you have a health issue, they often treat the symptoms by giving you a medication instead of looking at the underlying factors like, do you exercise? Do you eat well? So in other words, we're in a state of treating symptoms as opposed to root issues. With mental health, we do the exact same thing. So let me give you an example. All mental health struggles are protection mechanisms for the psyche. For example, anxiety is the number one mental health issue in the United States and in the world right now. So it's essentially rumination in the mind, which creates anxious feelings in the body. So the mind is hypervigilant, scanning and analyzing and predicting, trying to do anything to avoid future pain. Yet in its attempt to avoid that future pain, it feels the effects of all of the fear-based thinking that it's ruminating about. So it literally creates its own suffering. So that's how the ego works. And in its attempt to protect us, it always causes the exact pain that it's trying to avoid. So if you take another example, something like narcissism, another mental health issue. We say someone that has narcissism has a big ego. But the question is, why do they have a big ego? They need that fortress of protection to avoid having to look at themselves or having to take accountability and blame everybody else for everything. in order to cocoon themselves from their deep-seated fear of not being enough. So the deeper the wound, the bigger the protection needs to be to guard against the wound. So every mental health issue, at least the common ones, you can kind of exclude things like schizophrenia, are essentially the ego's attempt to create a protection mechanism to guard against deep-seated fears. So what I do to help people is instead of treating symptoms, we go to the roots of what fears all of those protection mechanisms are trying to guard against.
1: Do they open up to you?
6: Absolutely. Someone obviously needs to be open to that process. And I work with private pay clients who are essentially paying to go through this process, which certainly helps. But the more willing someone is to face the truth and understand their protection mechanisms and why they put them into place in the first place, then they start to see what it's going to take to actually get out of that hole, which requires an increased willingness to feel the full range of human emotion without fear. That's not always an easy process, but ultimately, if they can make peace with their core fears and their core wounds, they will no longer need the same protection mechanisms to guard against them.
1: Now, in your case, when the restaurants were booming along and things were going well, were you internally happy?
6: Temporarily, I was, because I thought that I had attained everything I was looking for, which was financial freedom. And then my ego also loved the idea of being the successful person, especially at an early age. So it wasn't just the financial success, it was what it meant about my self-identity. And that's also why it was incredibly devastating when I lost it all, because this wasn't just a failure, I was a failure. So my entire sense of self-confidence and self-worth collapsed along with the collapsing of the business. In hindsight, it was the best thing that ever could have happened to me. And I always tell people that rock bottom is the best place you can be if you handle it right in the aftermath. Having your ego decimated and destroyed is one of the most beautiful things that can happen, because what will emerge out of the rubble is a much more authentic version of you that is not based on external validation from the world.
1: How many people pull themselves out of that rubble? What do you think?
6: It depends. I would say that for a lot of people, they don't necessarily have the awareness or the tools to know how to handle that circumstance properly. And it's a lack of awareness and information that makes them go deeper into the well. So they often form deep emotional scars based on these really terrible traumatic experiences. But I always say to people that your suffering is always the doorway to your liberation if it's handled right. There's a certain set of DNA in pain, so to speak, that contains the blueprint of how to transcend pain once you learn how it actually works. So what my work is with people is helping them to see that pain is the doorway to liberation, and my job is to help them to see how to follow that blueprint.
1: The subtitle of your book, State Within Light, is The Path to Enlightenment. Exactly, mm-hmm. In your opinion, Keith, what is enlightenment?
6: Enlightenment is when you have moved to a singular desire, meaning that you have eradicated all other desires except one very important thing. And that is your willingness to experience all of life without resistance. So to me, the definition of a true spiritual master would be, let's imagine, George, that your daughter was getting married. And I said to you, George, this is a really important day. You should soak this moment in. That would be a very normal, amazing thing to hear from someone. The counterside to that would be that if your daughter passed away, what a spiritual master would do is they would lean into the grief just as much, trying to soak up that experience, because that is what life is asking of them. So a spiritual master is someone who no longer is trying to say this experience is good, this experience is bad. They are equally open to experience all that life has to offer. That is the state of enlightenment. So it doesn't mean that you don't feel emotions that everybody else feels. It means that you've gotten rid of your fear and resistance to feeling the full gravity of what it means to be human.
1: Is it normal to suffer?
6: Suffering is really beautiful once you get rid of the resistance. So what I always tell people is feeling themselves are not a problem. It's your resistance to the feelings that's the problem. So most people have never been able to sit with sadness without trying to get rid of it. Most people have never sat with grief without trying to run away. There is a bizarre kind of beauty in pain when you rid yourself of the resistance. So Joseph Campbell, a famous spiritual teacher, he said, every feeling fully felt is bliss. And the only difference between me and anyone else is I have learned how to sit with pain without running from it and to enjoy its beauty almost just as much as joy and love and connection. The resistance is the problem.
1: Now, the Buddha has talked about enlightenment as the end of suffering. Do you believe that?
6: That's the very definition of it, right? The end of suffering. And that's a very bold claim when you really think about the gravity of that. You know, is there really anything else a human being could transcend or could master other than to end their suffering? But the question becomes, like, how is that actually possible? Because clearly, you know, the universe is not going to all of a sudden stop giving you trials and tribulations and tragedies. So it means that nothing in your external world is going to change. What that means then is that something in your internal world, the way that you interact with reality, is going to have to fundamentally change if you are ever going to break free. So all a spiritual master has done is mastered the spiritual art of surrender. So most people think what it takes to get through life with as few scars as possible and as little pain as possible is to muscle through the difficult times. I do not value strength at all. What I value is the spiritual art of surrender. So when life presents me with a situation or a circumstance that is different than the reality that I wanted, I have practiced enough times in small to medium situations learning how to let go of the reality of what I wanted and surrender to the experience that life is actually giving me and asking me to go through. The more you practice that in small situations, you build up to the bigger and bigger situations. And the culmination of that would be represented in Jesus on the cross. So regardless of whether you're a Christian or not, Jesus on the cross, he's sitting there in agony, being crucified for a reason that wasn't really that valid. And on the cross, he says one very important phrase. He says, Father, if you're willing, take this away from me. Nevertheless, not my will, but thine be done. So what he's saying is, I don't really want to be on this cross. That would be my preference in how my life was supposed to go. Nevertheless, that is not the reality I've been dealt. And so I will surrender to the will of God. That is spiritual surrender at its highest level. Even in pain, even in death, am I willing to let go of my attachment to my idea of how my life was supposed to go? So I'm not suggesting that this is easy. It's something that has to be practiced again and again at deeper and deeper levels until you reach mastery.
1: Keith, what about people who try to escape with alcohol, drugs, and things like that?
6: They're clearly in pain and hence the need to escape. And so the irony is that their coping strategies only compound or prolong the pain. So you and I know as well as anybody that addiction has a shelf life, right? You're only going to get increasingly more addicted and make your life increasingly worse. So in their attempt to solve the problem, yes, they escape temporarily, but then they create a demon that's even harder to outrun. So what I do for people with addiction or any other type of maladaptive coping strategy is, again, helping them to see that there's a certain pain they are trying to avoid. So I always tell people the healing process is not complicated. It's just difficult. It requires you to do two very simple but very profound things. One, you need a tolerance for truth. There's always difficult and painful truths that people are avoiding about reality. And then when they face those difficult truths, they have to be willing to feel the painful feelings associated with them. But the irony is that once you go through that process a few times with painful events in your life, you're not only going to heal yourself from the past and from the pain, but you will learn a much more profound lesson, which is that your whole life you've been trying to protect yourself from pain, but when you're no longer afraid to feel it, you're free. So the deeper lesson that is born out of the healing process is that you lose your fear of pain.
1: Can we create our own happiness?
6: No one else is going to do it for you. I know that's for sure. What's your experience with that?
1: I think you have to do it yourself.
6: Yeah. You know, people often ask, well, you know, what is the purpose of life? And I don't think that's a philosophical question that people should ask themselves. What I think they should do is to let life reflect back the answer. So based off all of your experiences, is your purpose here to suffer? Yep, we'd have to say yes. Is your purpose to love? We'd have to say yes. Is your purpose to have fun? Yes, it is. Is your purpose to be bored? Yes, it is. When you start asking life, what is its purpose? It's asking you to experience all of it.
1: Keith, what
6: once
1: do we
6: you
1: get,
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1: Where do we get your book, State Within Light?
6: On Amazon.
1: All right, we're going to come back and take calls with you in a moment. 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
1: From ABC News, I'm Sherry Preston. Today is possibly the last day for the Supreme Court before summer break, and while the justices could add another day for decisions, the court is expected to pass down several more rulings on cases heard this term. Among them, President Trump's attempt to ban birthright citizenship, and as ABC's Karen Wall reports, a key question on trans women in sports.
2: The justices are set to rule on whether states can ban transgender girls from playing on girls' sports teams. 15-year-old Becky Pepper Jackson sued to overturn West Virginia. Ban.
3: I've been a girl forever, and playing on the guys' team is going backwards.
2: The state argues banning transgender girls will keep competition fair, but Becky's family says she never went through male puberty and has no physical advantage.
1: On Monday, the court agreed to allow presidents wider power to remove the heads of independent agencies. Here's ABC's Stephen Portnoy.
4: Conservatives believe that every person who's appointed by the president is acting under his authority. Now, critics say that yesterday's decision in this regard puts too much power in the hands of the president and his loyalists, that it threatens to end the deliberation of agencies such as the FTC. It could squelch and even eliminate dissent at those agencies that Congress intentionally set up with a bipartisan structure.
1: A heat dome across the Midwest is moving into the Northeast beginning today. At least 40 wildfires continue burning in the western states as well. In Venezuela, the search for trapped has shifted to a push to help those who survived the deadly quakes last week.
5: Our estimations are that approximately 680,000 children could be on their needs or on their humanitarian needs across the six states that have been affected by the earthquake.
1: That's UNICEF's Manuel Rodriguez Pumrol. The San Francisco Archdiocese has agreed to pay $395 million to settle sex abuse claims. This is
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1: A warning about Lyme disease following model Bella Hadid's case.
8: Hadid says she's experienced severe isolation and depression, adding, "I wish it wasn't so intimidating and difficult to explain the pain, exhaustion, fatigue, anxiety, brain fog, insecurities that comes with chronic illness." Justin Timberlake and Justin Bieber have also spoken about their battles with Lyme disease. 29-year-old Hadid, who was diagnosed at 16, saying she's now apologized to fans for worrying them, saying she was overwhelmed by emotion.
1: ABC's Sophie Flay. President Trump continues to say he will fight the case brought against him by E. Jean Carroll. Here's ABC's Mary Bruce.
9: The Supreme Court letting stand a jury's $5 million judgment in favor of writer E. Jean Carroll. The jury found Trump sexually abused Carroll in the mid-90s and later defamed her. The president asked the justices to review the case, but they refused. And so now Trump will have to pay Carroll that $5 million.
1: Wildlife officials in Florida say they've captured two alligators from a river where a 31-year-old woman was killed after going swimming in about 3 feet of water.
10: So she was bitten on both of her arms. The boyfriend was the one that made the phone call. He was trying to get her from the alligator's mouth. And on the way to the hospital, she did pass away from her injuries.
1: Chad Weber with the Florida Fish and Wildlife Commission. He says they did kill two gators in that area, one of them 12 feet, the other 13 feet long. Sherry Preston, ABC News.
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3: Taking cover. Good morning, I'm Gordon Deal, along with Nicole Murray on this Tuesday, June 30th. Glad you could be with us. Here's what's up this hour.
4: A heat dome targeting the eastern two-thirds of the country means more than 200 million people face extreme heat this week.
3: The Supreme Court today will hand down rulings on birthright citizenship and transgender athletes.
4: It's not clear when or where negotiators for the U.S. and Iran may discuss a peace proposal.
3: And how are arenas like Levi's Stadium turn soccer's greed into a marketing windfall?
5: You know, it's a great marketing story for Levi's because it really communicates the power of having a logo that is recognizable even when the text is removed. That, for marketers, is the holy grail.
3: Katie Dayton at the Wall Street Journal on how brands unaffiliated with the FIFA World Cup got more exposure than anticipated. The Supreme Court is churning out its final decisions for its current term. The justices yesterday upheld state laws that count mailed-in ballots if they're postmarked by Election Day, but arrive a few days afterward. In a 5-4 decision, the High Court ruled against the Republican National Committee, which argued that ballots must be in the possession of election officials by Election Day. Reaction from President Trump.
6: The ruling, which a lot of people were waiting for, that was a ruling that was... I think it was very detrimental to honest elections.
3: In another decision, the nation's highest court rejected President Trump's bid to fire Federal Reserve Governor Lisa Cook without meaningful legal scrutiny, reaffirming the central bank's long-standing insulation from presidential control. But in a second decision, the court gave Trump free rein to fire officials at other independent agencies for any reason. Today, the Supreme Court at 10 a.m. Eastern Time will hand down decisions on birthright citizenship and a ban on transgender athletes. It's still unclear whether the U.S. and Iran will meet for peace talks in Qatar this week. Iran now says no meeting had been scheduled after both sides exchanged strikes over the weekend, testing their fragile ceasefire. President Trump is sending his son-in-law, Jared Kushner, and his envoy, Steve Witkoff, to Doha to lead the negotiating team, while Iran is sending its technical delegation to Qatar this week. A foreign ministry spokesman said this had no relation to the Americans' visit and no talks between the two sides were scheduled. White House spokeswoman Caroline Levitt.
7: Iran has requested a meeting this week, so Special Envoy Witkoff and Jared Kushner will be flying to Doha for high-level meetings this week as we continue to discuss the memorandum of understanding. On the sidelines of those high-level talks will be the technical talks.
3: Meanwhile, an estimate from Moody's Analytics chief economist Mark Zandi finds the Iran war has cost Americans roughly $1,000 per household in higher fuel, food, and other expenses since the start of the conflict in February. Separately, Iran said yesterday that it alone will undertake the process of removing mines from the Strait of Hormuz. Inside the White House, the plan is to move on from the war in Iran and focus on the domestic issues that polls show matter most to voters. It's proving hard to do. It's a story by Alex Gangitano, White House reporter at Politico. Alex, explain.
8: That's right. Yeah. Last week when the White House had Vice President Vance had come back from talks in Switzerland and they were ready to say, this is all going well. This is a win for us. Now let's talk about something else. And the economy is, of course, what Republicans, those incumbents want them to be talking about. They want answers for their voters when they're campaigning out in the state. So trying to reframe that. But it is a really tricky position. First of all, the president does still talk about Iran as much as I think the people around him are ready to have him talk about other things. But he does still have to defend it. They're still selling

0: This peace plan, they're selling the fact that just last Friday there were more strikes that were retaliatory, but you know, they have to say, well, we're still in this ceasefire position and whatever it is, because and you know, that this is a win for us. While we've seen some conversation even amongst fellow Trump supporters, fellow MAGA Republicans, that they don't think this is enough for a win for the administration with Iran. So it's a complicated phase they're in right now, between selling how successful they think these talks were and also wanting to move forward and talk about other issues.
1: How problematic is it, Alex, that there seem to be these conflicting accounts on what's contained in the agreement between the U.S. and Iran?
0: Yeah, I think that's a main thing that people, it opens up people's criticism a lot, that there isn't a very super clear, concise understanding of what exactly is in this and what was exactly agreed to. And I think that's part of why the White House has been so defensive. But they've been, if you look on, you know, X, there's a lot of people defending the White House, whether inside of the White House or allies that are around the president and the vice president. And they defend these Iran talks on a very broad basis of just, this was a win, Iran won't have a nuclear weapon, no other president would have done this, that we were able to, and it was worth it, oil prices are coming down now. And it doesn't get into the real specifics, and I think that's a lot of their challenge too, is how much do they want to get into the specifics, how much do they feel safe going into the specifics without things falling apart as we're in this kind of 60-day period after the MOU came out?
1: We're speaking with Alex Gangitano, White House reporter at Politico. The story is called White House Hopes to Pivot Back to Economy. How so regarding the economy? What's the messaging here the White House is going to push?
0: Yeah, so there's been a big kind of plot twist last week that changes this a bit, because part of what they're messaging on the economy was this housing bill that they were saying, at least this is one win on affordability that we have, is this big housing bill that the administration helped push through Congress passed. Now, last week, the president actually veered in a very surprising way and said, I'm not actually going to sign this bill until the SAVE Act passes. So they are kind of in a scrambling mode. And the SAVE Act is the big elections bill that looks at mail-in ballots and other kind of election integrity thing that the president's really focused on. And so while they want to veer towards talking about the economy, the president doesn't always make this easy for them. There's not a ton of things besides the one big beautiful bill where they can talk about no tax on tips and issues like that. The president doesn't always make it easy with how focused he is on things like this election integrity bill to give them these other wins, like this housing bill that he was supposed to sign and he still hasn't yet.
1: You referenced in your story the precarious position for President Trump and Vice President Vance in all of this. Explain that.
0: Yeah, it's a position that they both are kind of trying to leverage. How can this be a success for us? I think the president, of course, this was a big gamble for him, even going into Iran and saying, you know, it's worth it. It's worth having spending the money and spending, you know, the troops' time and lives to go into this so that Iran can't have a nuclear weapon. And we're, you know, working with Israel on this. And meanwhile, Vance, of course, as vice president, always, you know, vice presidents always have political aspirations to become president. That's safe to say. And he has to look at his own foreign policy chops as, is this a position that I want to be tied to the war in Iran, or do I want to be tied to the peacemaking, tied to the fact that I got to go to Switzerland and you know, sign these you know, things that go towards peace with Iran, and how will this turn out so Vance can come out as someone who didn't cause this war but helped end it? And so it's a tough, really tough position for him.
1: Thanks, Alex. Alex Gangitano, White House reporter at Politico. By the way, make sure to check out a podcast of today's show, full of stories you won't hear this hour. 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
1: Thanks for being with us. It will soon feel uncomfortably warm if it doesn't already. A long and dangerous heat wave will blast a large chunk of the country this week, worsened by the high humidity. A heat dome is expected to build over the eastern two-thirds of the country, from New York City right to Washington, D.C., expected to set record highs of at least 100 degrees. Extreme heat warnings are in effect for major cities, including Nashville, St. Louis, Cincinnati, Kansas City, Des Moines, Chicago, Detroit. Temps over 100 degrees expected through Saturday. Chicago Mayor Brandon Johnson.
2: This is the time to check in on our neighbors, especially elderly neighbors or those with disabilities or health challenges. Let's do what Chicagoans do best. Let's look out for one another.
1: Southern cities, including Dallas, Little Rock, and Memphis, will also see dangerously high temps. Weather.com says at least 230 million people in the U.S., about two-thirds of us, could be exposed to extreme heat that could lead to health issues. 20 minutes now after the hour on This Morning, America's First News. Here's Nicole Murray.
3: And now, the three big things you need to know. Number one.
4: The Supreme Court has ruled that states can count mail-in ballots that are postmarked by Election Day but arrive a few days afterward. House Minority Leader Hakeem Jeffries.
5: Voting by mail has never been a partisan issue until Donald Trump decided to peddle conspiracy theories related to his own failures to win back in 2020.
4: Meanwhile, the Supreme Court also rejected President Trump's bid to fire Federal Reserve Governor Lisa Cook without meaningful legal scrutiny. The highest court will hand down all its remaining opinions from this term today.
3: Number two.
4: U.S. officials say Iranian and U.S. negotiating teams are due in Doha today to continue peace talks. President Trump speaking with reporters.
6: But we're doing very well on that front. But the meeting in Doha is going to be perhaps important, perhaps not. We're going to find out.
4: However, Tehran said no meeting has been scheduled. Meanwhile, Israeli Defense Minister Israel Katz said the country could find itself at war with Iran within 2 days if Tehran fires missiles at Israeli territory.
3: Number three.
4: Russian officials say that Moscow came under a drone attack overnight, with its air defenses shooting down more than 60 drones. No injuries have been reported. A Tesla has crashed into the outdoor dining area of an urban cafe in Simi Valley, California, killing one person and injuring five others. Police said yesterday's crash does not appear to have been intentional. The Detroit Lions have released cornerback Terrion Arnold. The news came hours after a hearing to address Arnold's arrest last week on charges alleging he orchestrated a kidnapping in which three men were robbed and beaten at gunpoint. President Trump says he will nominate Keith Sonderling to lead the Department of Labor permanently. Sonderling was elevated to the role on a temporary basis after Secretary of Labor Lori Chavez de Remer left the position in April. A new trend in dating, it's called chalance, and it's the opposite of nonchalance. These types of daters take action and are not afraid of texting first or being transparent.
1: Yeah, that's it. Life's too short. If you like the girl, text her. Don't play these games, you know. I had to wait 2 days and see how it plays. No.
4: I get this mentality, but I've tried it. I've been direct, and it's not working.
1: No, you're a nonchalanter.
4: No,
1: you,
4: I'm not.
1: You like to play the games.
4: Not the games.
1: Yeah, no, you just play games.
4: It's not games. It's just it doesn't go from zero to 100 overnight. That's all.
1: 22 minutes after the hour.
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0: Thanks for being with us. The public health epidemic of loneliness is costing nearly $7 billion in Medicare spending each year and is impacting health significantly. Now, Congress wants to do something about it. Here's this morning's Mike Gavin.
1: We're speaking with Jessica Hall, retirement reporter at MarketWatch. Her story, the loneliness crisis has gotten so bad that lawmakers are ready to spend millions of dollars to fight it. So, Jessica, some are saying now that loneliness is as dangerous to our bodies as smoking and obesity. What are some of the experts saying about this?
2: Basically, older adults are vulnerable to loneliness because they face often the loss of a loved one or a caretaker. They have often diminished mobility or limited access to transportation, and they are feeling isolated and alone. And this is creating health problems. And it's not just older adults, but it's especially, we see it among older people significantly.
1: So now Congress is trying to step in here to help. What is currently being proposed?
2: Well, there's two bills being proposed. One would provide funding for community organizations that help with social connections among older adults and people with disabilities. And then there's another one that would provide some funding for creating a permanent office in the White House of Social Connection Policy Office. And it would also fund research into the CDC to investigate social isolation and loneliness. And it would put some money behind it so that there would actually be some funding to tackle this problem.
1: So why is it so much harder for older adults to make and maintain friendships?
2: Some of it is the isolation that they face when they have limited mobility, like they can't get around as easily as they once could. They've lost loved ones that are taking care of them or loved ones that family and friends, and they are basically, transportation is also a big problem for older adults because people are probably not driving as much as they once were. And so it's harder and harder to see your loved ones, even if they're still around you and still alive, it's harder to get to them. And so people are lonely and isolated.
1: Speaking with Jessica Hall, retirement reporter at MarketWatch, her story, the loneliness crisis has gotten so bad that lawmakers are ready to spend millions of dollars to fight it. So this isn't the first time that Washington has tried to combat loneliness, is it?
2: No. Senator Murphy put a proposal out in 2023 after the Surgeon General declared loneliness a public health epidemic. And unfortunately, that bill didn't really go anywhere. So they're trying again with a different tactic and kind of reintroducing one of the bills from before. So so hopefully this will go somewhere this time, but it's at least it's elevating the discussion. That's what people are saying.
1: And as is pointed out in your story, not only is loneliness bad for your health, it can also be costly. Talk about that a little bit.
2: Yeah, it leads to about $6.7 billion in excess Medicare spending every year, largely due to hospital and nursing home stays, basically emergency room visits. People who are lonely have worse health, and so they end up costing more in healthcare, and it weighs on the Medicare budget, which is already stretched thin, and it's a lot of extra spending, and a lot of it's tied to social isolation.
0: It's MarketWatch retirement reporter Jessica Hall with this morning's Mike Gavin. 30 minutes now after the hour on This Morning, America's First News.

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0: Taking the day's information and helping you make sense of it all. 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
1: Glad you're with us. Welcome into Tuesday, June 30th. Gordon Deal with Nicole Murray. Some of our top stories and headlines. The Supreme Court today will hand down decisions on birthright citizenship and transgender athletes. A JetBlue pilot en route from Las Vegas reported hitting a drone at 3,000 feet as it approached Kennedy Airport in New York City. No reports of damage. Another record high close for the Dow. The NASDAQ bounced by 2%. NBC Universal splitting from Comcast. The Germans and the Dutch sent home from the World Cup. And the cop in Arizona who saved the summer for some middle school kids. That story in about 20 minutes. Time now for a business update, and it's brought to you by Vanguard Investor Choice, giving investors a voice in how their eligible Vanguard funds vote on key shareholder matters. Make your voice heard at vanguard.com/investor choice. FIFA wanted nothing to do with the naming rights of stadiums that are hosting World Cup games in the U.S., but as Levi's, Lumen, and others went into hiding during the World Cup, they wound up getting more exposure. It's a story by Katie Dayton, reporter at the Wall Street Journal. Katie set this up.
2: So FIFA for the World Cup basically told all stadium sponsors of existing stadiums in the US that they had to get rid of their branding unless they were a sponsor of FIFA. So this is all to do with the millions, the billions of dollars, I should say, that goes into FIFA marketing rights. So basically FIFA doesn't want a Levi's or a MetLife to get lots of airtime when it hasn't given them any money while the World Cup is going on. But what happened was the cover-up, the physical cover-ups of these logos at stadiums, some were, you know, not done perhaps in the most effective way, and that sort of became a bit of a joke that a lot of these brands ran with and created huge marketing campaigns that ended up giving them more attention than they would have got had their logos not even been covered up in the first place.
1: Jeez. All right, so Levi's Stadium in Santa Clara, California, Exhibit A. What did they do here?
2: Levi's, I think, is the most egregious example of this. So, and also, it's worth pointing out that these brands had nothing to do with how their signs were covered up. This was all negotiated with FIFA and the stadiums and the cities that were hosting the World Cup. So whoever was in charge of covering up the big Levi's logos, of which there are four very, very big ones at the Santa Clara Stadium, they just sort of draped this fabric across the logo and it kind of stuck to the 3D element of said logo. And you can basically see right through it. And the logo itself is, of course, fairly iconic. It has that kind of jean pants pocket design, mm-hmm. which is very iconic and very recognizable for a lot of people. And with this example, you can basically see through the cloth. So they noticed this. I think it began with a fun little Instagram story, which said something like, "They'll never know it's us," sort of playing into what people were saying online. And then that blew up and it really became a joke that Levi's played into, and they changed their logo on their social media accounts to this covered up, quote unquote, picture of their sign. And then they started covering up all the signs across the world. And, you know, it's a great marketing story for Levi's because it really communicates the power of having a logo that is recognizable even when the text is removed.
1: Yeah.
2: That, for marketers, is the holy grail.
1: I mean, even on Google Maps, right, or Apple Maps, these stadiums now appear different.
2: Yeah, they really took this very seriously. And what the CMO of MetLife said to me when we spoke about this was his first reaction to the news that it wouldn't be called the MetLife Stadium for 6 weeks was, well, what are people going to put into their GPS when they're looking for it? Now, Google and Apple Maps are smart enough to know that if you type that in, it will understand what where you're trying to go. Mm-hmm. But otherwise, it's gone down from that, you know, like what you Google, what comes up when you Google MetLife, to, you know, even the Kimberly Clark logos on the soap dispensers in some stadiums were covered up because Kimberly Clark doesn't pay FIFA any money.
1: Wow.
2: So this is the kind of thing, these small cover-up logos throughout the stadiums that aren't the big title name sponsors. I think that's what's turned this story from, you know, a story of everyday corporate dealings to, okay, this is kind of absurd in terms of what is being covered up and the lengths that these contractors went to make sure that no logo of a FIFA, of a non-FIFA sponsor was available to see if you were visiting for a World Cup game.
1: Yeah, we're speaking with Katie Dayton, reporter for CMO Today at the Wall Street Journal. The story is called FIFA Told Stadium Sponsors to Get Lost. They spun it into marketing gold. Finish up with Lumen Technologies and what it did in Seattle.
2: I feel Lumen was one of the first companies to realize that, you know, this might be kind of a funny story for them to play into as opposed to pretend it wasn't happening. They got their CMO and they just put him in a fun little video where he was seen going around the stadium, you know, pretending to tape all these signs down. They did another very funny one of a lawyer trying to going around Seattle and basically censoring anyone that says the word Lumen for the ongoing length of the World Cup.
1: It's good stuff. Thanks, Katie. Katie Dayton, reporter at the Wall Street Journal. Make sure to check out a podcast of today's show, by the way. On the podcast, socialism having a moment in the U.S. and the embarrassing spelling mistake on a public sign in Canada's capital. The podcast is available on Apple, Google, Spotify, or wherever you get your podcasts. 19 minutes now in front of the hour. Coming up next, when pretending to be cops in your black SUV goes terribly wrong.

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0: Thanks for spending time with us. Welcome to the final day of June. It's time now for the mic drop with this morning's Mike Gavin.
1: Good morning. Well, we have a couple stories of vehicular hijinks to talk about today. Let's start with a very relatable everyday annoyance. A Reddit user went viral after posting a picture of what happened to them while parked in a parking lot. The pic shows their car situated neatly between the two yellow lines. Meanwhile, while they were gone, another car pulled in and parked nearly on top of them with what looks to be no more than a half of an inch separating their wheel wells, preventing the owner of the first car from entering on the driver's side. Thousands of commenters had thoughts and theories. Some thought that there was no way this could not have been intentional, wondering what the Redditor must have done to annoy the other driver so much. Others had mixed feelings, sympathizing with the driver's plight, but also praising the encroacher for a masterful job of parking so close without colliding.
0: Yeah, I just want to say apologies. It was my mother-in-law.
1: Oh, yeah. Is this how she rolls when she goes out to shopping?
0: Yeah.
1: just kind of pulling in, not really paying attention to parking spots.
0: The lines, they're merely a suggestion.
1: I see.
0: The lines in a parking space.
1: Yeah.
0: She called me yesterday. She's running groceries yesterday, fresh out of like yet another hospital stay and stint in physical rehab. Calls me after getting some groceries. I'm stuck in the grocery store parking lot. The car won't move.
1: Won't move.
0: The parking brake is on.
1: Okay.
0: And she can't figure out why, one, she hit the parking brake in the first place,
1: right,
0: and two, how to release it.
1: Oh, boy.
0: And now talking to her over the phone or via FaceTime is, let's say, a little challenging at times.
1: Yes.
0: So we were able to remedy the situation by me coaching her over the phone, but
1: that is
0: why I'm blaming her for this particular incident that you've referenced here. I'm just going to pile on to her today.
1: I mean, this could have been her. We don't know. Who knows where she was yesterday,
0: yep,
1: right? She was out and about.
0: That's right.
1: And not sure why, but someone in Florida decided it was a fine idea to throw some red and blue lights on top of their SUV and start pulling people over on fake traffic stops. Not sure how many people encountered these fake cops, but we do know that the plan hit a major snag when they pulled over a car being driven by undercover cops. The Hillsborough County Sheriff's Office said they arrested a man last week after he attempted to pull over one of their own undercover vehicles. Authorities said a black Chevy Suburban appeared to attempt a traffic stop by activating red and blue emergency lights while following one of their undercover cars. Deputies then turned the tables, conducting a traffic stop on the fake cops, which was captured on body camera video. A 46-year-old was arrested and charged with false personation, unlawful use of a blue light, and possession of a firearm during the commission of a felony.
0: 46 years old.
1: Yes. Yeah. Just, I don't know why. I didn't see in the video, it didn't seem like they got to the point where they like found out why he was doing this. They were just like, hey, how's it going, guys?
0: Yeah.
1: And they just arrested him.
0: He stepped out of the car, put his hands behind his back, and off he went. There was no protest or explanation. Nothing.
1: Another day in the life of a 46-year-old in Florida, I guess. I don't know.
0: Thank you, Mike. 13 minutes now in front of the hour. What's it gonna do? What's it gonna do when they come for you?
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1: Glad you're with us. With the nation's 250th birthday upon us, the Better Business Bureau is warning consumers to be cautious when shopping for commemorative merch. For example, the U.S. Mint is producing official coins to mark the semi-quincentennial, but BBP officials say scammers are capitalizing. Beware, counterfeit coins are often lightweight souvenir tokens that are poorly engraved with incorrect dates or designs. Also, be mindful of fake charities. A national campaign called Give Forth aims to make July 4 the biggest single day of charitable giving in U.S. history. Criminals want to hijack that, too. So check the charity's website for misspellings and look it up on give.org to see if it's legit. And if you're heading to fireworks shows or festivals, you should also watch out for event and parking scams. 8 minutes now in front of the hour on This Morning. Once again, here's Nicole Murray.
0: And now, the three big things you need to know. Number one.
2: The Supreme Court has ruled that officials may count mail-in ballots that arrive after Election Day if they were postmarked beforehand. House Minority Leader Hakeem Jeffries.
3: Donald Trump has decided that they're going to try to cheat to win. And the Supreme Court dealt a big blow to Donald Trump's scheme to rig the midterm elections.
2: Meanwhile, the Supreme Court also declined to take up an appeal from President Trump over a $5 million verdict, finding that he sexually abused and defamed writer E. Jean Carroll. The highest court will hand down all its remaining opinions from this term today.
0: Number two.
2: The National Weather Service says that a dangerous heat wave will intensify across most of the central and eastern United States this week. National Weather Service meteorologist Michael Bardot.
4: Heat index value overnight will probably only dip below the 90-degree mark for 6 to maybe 8 hours overnight. So the recovery is minimal, and that's what takes the toll.
2: Roughly two-thirds of the U.S. population could be exposed to extreme heat.
0: Number three.
2: A 31-year-old Florida woman has died after an alligator bit off one of her arms and mauled the other at a state park near Orlando. Florida Fish and Wildlife spokesman Chad Weber said DNA from two alligators in the area have been harvested to determine which one attacked her.
5: We have harvested two that were in the area. One was 12 foot, the other one was 13 foot.
2: In other news, a weekend of dangerous heat and strong winds spurred the growth of wildfires across the West. Officials say that as of yesterday morning, personnel were battling 79 fires total across Utah, Arizona, Colorado, Wyoming, and New Mexico. House Speaker Mike Johnson has laid out a plan to attach the Save America Act to the roughly $1.1 trillion defense spending bill.
6: The only way to get that to the president's desk, we've been shown many times, is to put it on a reconciliation bill. So that is in process. We have a plan to do that and tie it to reconciling the budget.
2: And finally, California has just passed a new law banning streaming platforms from playing ads louder than the content viewers are watching. The new rule goes into effect tomorrow.
1: Yeah, I was thinking, isn't this already on the books? It is, but it's for like cable,
2: right?
1: Broadcast and what, satellite TV, not for streaming. So California,
2: good job
1: getting it done.
2: Yeah, I jump when those ads are crazy loud.
1: Save our ears. 6 minutes in front of the hour.
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1: Glad you're with us. A police officer in Arizona has turned what could have been a disappointing end to summer into a day more than 100 middle school students will never forget when funding for a planned field trip unexpectedly disappeared. School resource officer Sean Reevy in Phoenix personally paid to rent out an entire movie theater so 144 7th and 8th graders in Greenway Middle School's After the Bell Summer Program could enjoy a private showing of Toy Story 5. Complete with popcorn, candy, and drinks, the theater rental cost just under $2,000. Reevy has spent two decades in law enforcement. It's not the first time he's opened his wallet for something like this. Last year, Reevy spent more than $3,000 out of his own pocket to take students to Hurricane Harbor. By the way, he also runs a charity called Put on the Cape, a foundation for hope, which he founded after serving as a child crimes detective. That'll do it for this hour. For Nicole Murray and Mike Gavin, I'm Gordon Deal. Thanks for listening to This Morning, America's First News.

0: 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We want to say, we see you.
1: We see everything you do for us that goes unnoticed.
0: We see the positive role models that you are.
1: We see the way you get unfairly criticized just for doing your job.
0: The truth is, we couldn't play without you.
1: So thank you for investing your time in us.
0: Thank you for protecting the integrity of the game, no matter what.
1: We hope you always know how much we appreciate you.
0: Because without you, this is just recess. It's not really a game.
1: Thank you for always making it possible for us to play the sports we love.
0: Want to serve the students in your community? 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
3: From ABC News, I'm Sherry Preston. The entire eastern half of the country is either sweltering right now or will be by the end of the week.
4: More than 100 million Americans are in the path of extreme heat this week from the Midwest to the East Coast. Chicago is warning people to stay indoors and take advantage of cooling centers as the heat is beginning to set in.
3: ABC's Alex Stone, it'll be setting in along the Mid-Atlantic beginning tomorrow. Big cities including New York, Philadelphia, and Boston all expecting heat index readings of 100 degrees or more for several days. The Supreme Court today is expected to hand down rulings on transgender girls in sports and birthright citizenship. On Monday, the High Court delivered several decisions, including one upholding a Mississippi law that says ballots postmarked by Election Day but received up to 5 days later can still be counted. ABC legal contributor James Sample with more on why that's important to each political party.
5: Since 2020, mail-in ballots have tended to lean Democratic. That is a change from the historical norms, and it's a change that's driven largely by Donald Trump persuading his supporters not to engage in mail-in balloting. And so we've become familiar with the so-called blue shift. As the mail-in ballots are counted, the votes have tended to tilt more and more Democratic.
3: Hope is fading in the search for any survivors who might be alive in Venezuela following the earthquake. ABC's James Longman reporting from La Guaira State near the epicenter.
6: We saw, you know, the streets, basically, it feels like the concrete on the roads is all kind of wavy. It's like they've been ripped up like carpets and put back down again. Massive cracks along the street. One tall building we saw, which was essentially split in half. Such was the force of this double earthquake.
3: Qatar's foreign ministry saying just now that Jared Kushner and Steve Witkoff are in Doha, but will not engage directly in meetings with Iranian officials. The two will meet with mediators instead. This is ABC News.
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3: Another airport near miss, this time with a drone.
9: Around 7:15 a.m., pilots of a JetBlue flight full of passengers from Las Vegas coming in for a landing at New York's JFK Airport believed they hit a drone at nearly 3,000 feet. And a second incident at JFK, a helicopter pilot reported nearly colliding with a gigantic remote-controlled plane.
10: Almost ran into a gigantic RC airplane right over there.
9: The alarming incidents come as many are set to travel this holiday.
3: ABC's Gio Benitez. More former NBA players now facing federal charges as a part of a wide-reaching sports gambling scheme. Here's ABC's Aaron Katursky.
11: Prosecutors say former NBA player Malik Beasley, who made $60 million during his NBA career, accumulated multi-million dollar gambling losses. And to pay off what he owed former teammate Ed Davis, agreed to underperform and at times overperform. In the 2024 game between the Milwaukee Bucks and LA Clippers, the indictment says Beasley promised to grab more rebounds than the sports books predicted, soaring in the final seconds to get it done. His co-defendants collecting thousands of dollars from their alleged insider bet.
3: An early exit for Germany from the World Cup. They were beaten by Paraguay in penalty kicks. Bit of a surprise for the four-time World Cup champs, although the team also exited earlier from the 2022 contest in Qatar. 31-year-old Joshua Kimmich apologizing to the team. Sherry Preston, ABC News.
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12: Being blind doesn't always look how others may think. 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
12: 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I have the tools.

0: for Mother Nature. Good morning, I'm Gordon Deal, along with Nicole Murray. On this Tuesday, June 30th, glad you could be with us. Here's what we have for you this hour.
1: More than 200 million Americans could be exposed to extreme weather this week as a heat dome brings high humidity.
0: A divided day for President Trump at the Supreme Court on rulings involving mail-in ballots and executive power.
1: The White House says a negotiating team is prepared to meet its Iranian officials in Qatar, but Tehran is rejecting direct talks.
0: And socialism is apparently having a moment.
2: And it's not just a left-wing thing. I mean, it's not just Bernie Sanders saying we should own AI companies. Donald Trump is saying that we should own shares of AI companies. And he's certainly taking a much more assertive role in regulating AI companies. So this, you know, creeping state control of the economy, it's not just a left-wing thing.
0: Greg Ipp at the Wall Street Journal on how the U.S., Britain, and others want to nationalize the means of production. The Supreme Court is churning out its final decisions for its current term. The justices yesterday upheld state laws that count mailed-in ballots if they are postmarked by Election Day but arrive a few days afterward. In a 5-4 decision, the High Court ruled against the Republican National Committee, which argued that ballots must be in the possession of election officials by Election Day. House Minority Leader Hakeem Jeffries.
3: Voting by mail has never been a partisan issue until Donald Trump decided to peddle conspiracy theories related to his own failures to win back in 2020.
0: In another decision, the nation's highest court rejected President Trump's bid to fire Federal Reserve Governor Lisa Cook without meaningful legal scrutiny, reaffirming the central bank's long-standing insulation from presidential control. But in a second decision, the court gave Trump free rein to fire officials at other independent agencies for any reason. Today, the Supreme Court at 10 a.m. Eastern Time will hand down decisions on birthright citizenship and a ban on transgender athletes. Well, the Supreme Court has rendered those major decisions as it nears the end of its current term, impacting the president's power to fire major figures within the executive branch and states' abilities to decide how the upcoming midterm elections will be run. A recap from Jared Gans, staff writer at The Hill. Jared, dive deeper into mail-in ballots.
4: This really was the surprise ruling of the day. This was determining whether a Mississippi law could stand. The law basically allows ballots that are sent in by Election Day and then received by 5 days later to be counted. This was a lawsuit that was brought by the RNC challenging that, basically arguing that federal law creates an Election Day that ballots should not be allowed to be counted after that because federal law says it's a day, a single day. That is the first Tuesday after Monday in November. And the Supreme Court issued what many observers viewed as a surprise ruling. They upheld the law, basically said that federal law does not overrule the state authority. This case could have had big implications because Mississippi is one of a handful of states that do allow this kind of counting after Election Day itself. And it certainly could have affected the midterms if it was struck down, but the law is upheld. So the midterms will proceed as originally planned.
0: Okay. And so as long as they're postmarked before election or on or before Election Day, and then what?
4: Right.
0: How many days after will they continue to be received and counted?
4: Right. So postmarked by the time polls close on Election Day on that Tuesday, and then Mississippi law allows it for up to 5 days after. The number of days varies a bit depending on what state is, but about a dozen or so states do have some grace period here.
0: How about the presidential firing authority here when it comes to these independent agencies?
4: Right, so we kind of have opposing decisions here, one considering the Federal Trade Commission and one considering the Federal Reserve. And neither one of the rulings were too surprising for observers. They expected one to go the other, one way and one to go the other. So in the case of the FTC, the court ruled that Trump can go forward with firing Rebecca Slaughter, who is a commissioner. The law that created the FTC basically set up that there can only be specific reasons for firing a commissioner, but the court overruled that. They found basically the president is in charge of the executive branch and has the right to make decisions about who serves under there, and they permitted the president to go forward with firing Slaughter without cause. That overrules a

0: 90-year-old precedent that had upheld this metric. So definitely a big switch. And then on the other side of the spectrum, we have with the Federal Reserve, President Trump's been trying to fire Lisa Cook, who is a member of the Fed Board of Governors. He and allies have made claims of mortgage fraud against her, claims that she very strongly denies and says are politically motivated against her. The court upheld her staying in her position for now, at least while the proceedings carry on and she fights this. They said that there's hasn't been enough due process for her, and they really did kind of defend longstanding independence that the Fed has enjoyed since its creation.
1: We're speaking with Jared Ganz, staff writer at The Hill, looking at some of the Supreme Court decisions from Monday. Lisa Cook had not been criminally charged. Did that matter here?
0: Right. So that was one factor. The court didn't actually weigh in necessarily on the merits of her alleged guilt or lack thereof. It was more kind of a procedural argument. So the case itself will continue, and it's certainly possible that this will go back into the court system and continue on. But at least for now, it's really kind of a due process decision here.
1: And preview, Jared, what's ahead for Tuesday's decisions from the Supreme Court?
0: Right, so the most anticipated decision of the term, it's on birthright citizenship, President Trump's executive order trying to overturn really what's been a longstanding precedent going back to the 14th Amendment, basically saying that if you are born on U.S. soil, you are a citizen. President Trump has issued an executive order last year saying that that only should apply to if you have a parent who's a U.S. citizen or is a lawful permanent resident. It's facing a significant challenge. The justices during arguments certainly suggested that they were skeptical of that argument. If Trump's move were to be upheld, that would really be a very striking overturning of longstanding precedent. But it does seem to have a high hurdle to clear there.
1: Thanks, Jared. Jared Ganz, staff writer at The Hill. There's still confusing rhetoric coming from Washington and Tehran about peace talks in Qatar this week. Iran now says no meeting had been scheduled after both sides exchanged strikes over the weekend, testing their fragile ceasefire. President Trump is sending his son-in-law, Jared Kushner, and his envoy, Steve Witkoff, to Doha to lead the negotiating team, while Iran is sending its technical delegation to Qatar this week. A foreign ministry spokesman said this had no relation to the Americans' visit and no talks between the two sides were scheduled. Trump expects there to be talks.
2: But we're doing very well on that front. But the meeting in Doha is going to be perhaps important, perhaps not. We're going to find out.
1: The U.S. and Iran have agreed to 60 days to implement the 14-point Memorandum of Understanding to extend an April ceasefire, discuss Iran's nuclear program, and negotiate a permanent truce. But progress has been halting, with each side accusing the other of violating agreed terms. If you've missed anything from today's program, by the way, you can stream or download the podcast. 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
1: Thanks for spending time with us. The National Weather Service says a long and dangerous heat wave will blast a large chunk of the country this week, with temperatures rising ahead of the July 4th holiday and feeling even hotter because of high humidity. A heat dome is expected to build over the eastern two-thirds of the country, with the Interstate 95 corridor from New York City through Philadelphia and Baltimore right to the nation's capital expected to see record highs of at least 100 degrees. National Weather Service meteorologist Mike Bardu.
2: Heat index value overnight will probably only dip below the 90-degree mark for 6 to maybe 8 hours overnight. So the recovery is minimal, and that's what takes the toll.
1: Extreme heat warnings are in effect for major cities, including Nashville, St. Louis, Cincinnati, Kansas City, Des Moines, Chicago, and Detroit. Temperatures over 100 degrees are expected through Saturday. Southern cities, including Dallas, Little Rock, and Memphis, will also see dangerously high temps. More than 250 record warm overnight lows are also expected through Saturday night. 19 minutes after the hour on This Morning, America's First News. Here's Nicole Murray.
0: And now, the three big things you need to know. Number one.
3: The Supreme Court has ruled that states can count mail-in ballots that are postmarked by Election Day, but arrive a few days afterward. President Trump reacts.
4: The ruling, which a lot of people were waiting for, that was a ruling that was, I think it was very detrimental to honest elections.
3: Meanwhile, the Supreme Court also rejected President Trump's bid to fire Federal Reserve Governor Lisa Cook without meaningful legal scrutiny. The highest court will hand down all its remaining opinions from this term today.
0: Number two.
3: U.S. officials say Iranian and U.S. negotiating teams are due in Doha today to continue peace talks. White House Press Secretary Caroline Levitt on Fox News.
5: Iran has requested a meeting this week, so Special Envoy Witkoff and Jared Kushner will be flying to Doha for high-level meetings this week as we continue to discuss the memorandum of understanding. On the sidelines of those high-level talks will be the technical talks.
3: However, Tehran said no meeting has been scheduled. Meanwhile, Israeli Defense Minister Israel Katz said the country could find itself at war with Iran within 2 days if Tehran fires missiles at Israeli territory.
0: Number three.
3: Russian officials say that Moscow came under a drone attack overnight, with its air defenses shooting down more than 60 drones. Emergency services are working at crash sites, but officials have not mentioned any injuries. House Speaker Mike Johnson has laid out a plan to attach the Save America Act to the roughly $1.1 trillion defense spending bill.
6: I understand the frustration of my colleagues that Senate Democrats are refusing to move the Save America Act. Remember, we passed it 3 times in the House, and we intend to pass it again. But the only way to get that to the president's desk, we've been shown many times, is to put it on a reconciliation bill.
3: Also in politics, President Trump says he will nominate Keith Sonderling to lead the Department of Labor permanently. Sonderling was elevated to the role on a temporary basis after Secretary of Labor Lori Chavez de Remer left the position in April. The biggest World Cup shocker so far.
7: A few have been in this position for Paraguay. But he scores! Paraguay have done it! Paraguay have won it!
3: Ian Crocker with the call on Fox as Paraguay scores the winning goal during penalty kicks, knocking Germany out of the World Cup.
1: I wanted Germany to win, like, during regulation time.
3: Why?
1: I just have a soft spot. Like, my club team trained in Germany
3: at
1: one time. So I have a soft
3: see.
1: Spot for the Germans. But once they couldn't get it done in regular time, then I was all in for the underdog.
3: Yeah.
1: So Paraguay.
3: I always root for the underdog. Yeah. I love a good victory like that.
1: We're just going to see a lot of that, it seems like, this World Cup. 22 minutes now after the hour. On This Morning, America's First News.
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0: Thanks for joining us. Millions of Americans are well-versed in how to save in their 401k plans, everything from contributing regularly to securing company matches, but they have no real plan for turning those savings into income that will last. How can they make one? Here's Medora Lee, personal finance reporter at USA Today. Medora, what are we learning?
1: I know. So, you know, there was a survey that Nuveen and the TIAA Institute did, and they surveyed more than 2,100 workers. And it's kind of surprising, but workers were only about one quarter of the answer correctly, one quarter of the survey questions on how to withdraw retirement money. And nearly half couldn't answer a single question correctly on that topic. And you would think that even if we're about to retire, maybe we've thought about it, but the survey found that only 19% of near retirees have even thought about how much they should be withdrawing during retirement. So this could actually pose a problem. I mean, it sounds crazy, right? How do you not know how to spend money? But everybody needs to kind of have a plan. So we had our first plan, we saved. And so now we actually have to have a spending plan to make sure that we don't run out of money and that we still can live a decent lifestyle and enjoy retirement. So it's a little bit of a balance, right? So this is something that is the next step.
0: So for decades, we heard about the 4% rule, right? Withdraw 4% of your savings per year, I guess by month.
1: Right. So, yeah, the 4% rule was kind of like the gold standard, right? So it basically says withdraw 4% of your total retirement portfolio in the first year and adjust that amount each year to account for inflation. And historically, this should allow you, with some steady returns and stable expenses, allow your money to last about 30 years. Then they've tried to update this rule now because the stock market's done really well. So maybe a lot of people have a little more money than they thought they would have. So they're saying, you know, maybe it's a little too conservative. Plus, you know, you can invest in more. The 4% rule is basically assuming you're just investing in stocks and bonds. But now we have all sorts of things you can invest in that may give you a little higher returns. And so critics were saying that 4% rule is too conservative. Let's try 4.7%. So it's always kind of like this kind of moving target, right? Other people are saying, no, none of that really matters. We live a long time. But, you know, it's how healthy you are. That should really be a determinant. So there are all these guidelines, but nothing is ever really certain. So I think that makes people very nervous, right?
0: Yeah. We're speaking with Medora Lee, personal finance and money reporter at USA Today. The story is called The New Retirement Problem is Figuring Out How to Spend It Safely. It was suggested in your story that perhaps if you're concerned about running out of money, that you use at least part of your 401k to open up an annuity.
1: So, yes, we think so. Some of the experts I've spoken to think that this is going to be the way we're headed. There are signs of it already. You know, everybody wants to bring back pensions. Remember pensions?
0: Sure.
1: And then all of a sudden we got rid of them and everybody went into 401ks. And now everybody's so uncertain about how to spend money in retirement and whether they're going to run out that they want some guarantees back. So people are asking for pensions. But the days of pensions are probably pretty much long gone.
0: Thanks, Medora. Medora Lee, personal finance and money reporter at USA Today. 30 minutes now after the hour on This Morning, America's First News.

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10: Thanks for spending time with us. Welcome into Tuesday, June 30th. Gordon Deal with Nicole Murray. Some of our top stories and headlines. The Supreme Court today will hand down decisions on birthright citizenship and transgender athletes. House Speaker Mike Johnson says President Trump won't veto the bipartisan housing law on his desk. A judge says challenger Dan Sullivan can run in the Alaska Republican Senate primary against incumbent Dan Sullivan. Two guys, same name. Fresh record high for the Dow Industrials. NASDAQ gained 2%. Germans and the Dutch gone from the World Cup. And the baby born at a water park in North Carolina. That story in about 20 minutes. Well, until now, the fascination with socialism could be dismissed as vibes, but not after some of last week's election results, and not just in the U.S., but in the U.K. as well. Here's this morning's Dan Loney.
11: We're speaking with Greg Ipp of the Wall Street Journal, talking about his story in New York and Britain, Socialism is on the March. Greg, thanks very much for your time, and let's start by what is really driving this change in terms of a move towards socialism, especially with younger generations.
12: You know, I think until now, socialism was almost more of a flirtation. You might have heard the expression hipster socialism. And if you had talked to some of these young followers of it, they would have said, oh, it's about like more fairness, more equity, like, a kinder, gentler market, a bigger safety net. And I think there's part of that, too. But I think what we're learning, Dan, is that we're also starting to see more of the tough inner core of socialism emerge, by which I mean much stronger government control of the economy, even ownership of the economy. Now, in the United States, we've had democratic socialists, winning primaries, and a lot of them are winning them based on things like, Gaza or immigration. But Bernie Sanders, who's kind of like the dean of the democratic socialists, he wants government to own half the AI companies. And if you go over to Great Britain, the man who's likely to become the next prime minister, Andy Burnham, former mayor of Manchester, he wants the government to take back control of utilities like water, electricity, transport. So we're talking about socialism, the real deal, becoming something that is much more likely and talked about out there.
11: So how different then is this wave of socialism now compared to what we saw several decades before?
12: Well, the United States never had a great big wave of takeover from the private companies, but Britain definitely did. Starting in the 1940s, there was a nationalization of airlines, of steel, of coal, the Bank of England, for example. And then there was another wave in the 70s when they took over car makers and telecoms and gas and so forth. And then Margaret Thatcher came in office in 1979 and kicked off a multi-decade period of privatization, which then spread around the world. So I think it's significant that what we're seeing is perhaps Britain, which always seems to be like in the vanguard of these trends, moving back in that direction. But that said, I don't think we're going to get the wave of nationalization that we had in these previous things, because at least I don't hear people talking about the state taking over car companies and so forth. But that said, it happens against a backdrop where people are just much more suspicious of free markets. They saw COVID, and they're worried about the rise of China. They're worried about the geopolitical threats, for example, if we're too dependent on semiconductors made in China. And that is opening the door to much more state control of the means of production. And it's not just a left-wing thing. I mean, it's not just Bernie Sanders saying we should own AI companies. Donald Trump is saying that we should own shares of AI companies. And he's certainly taking a much more assertive role in regulating AI companies. So this, creeping state control of the economy, it's not just a left-wing thing. It's kind of like across all parties.
11: Is there a way to gauge how socialist governments have performed with their economies at the time when they are under control?
12: Well, the problem with the word socialism, it's kind of a big tent. And there are a lot of people who call themselves socialists who didn't really govern as the textbook definition of socialism dictates. The prime minister of Spain right now is a socialist, for example. Two presidents ago in France, the president was a socialist and he wasn't running around nationalizing anything. So it's very hard to have a sort of a clean test of whose socialist programs worked and whose socialist programs did not. The places where socialism went to its greatest extreme, the actual cases of central planning, were obviously like in the Soviet Union and Eastern Europe. And that was a mess, which is why they all threw it off 40 years ago. And that's why nobody's really advocating a return to that, not even the countries that are still nominally communist, like China.
11: But the past week or so, what we saw with the primaries here in the U.S., especially around New York State, has really drawn the attention as to kind of the level of control that these candidates are trying to gain.
12: Right. And so, I mean, there are certain things like they want Medicare for all, right, so, which essentially would imply getting rid of private insurance. A lot of countries have government-run health insurance, right? But they have a lot of issues, right? There's often shortages and long waits for care. So we know that that happens.
10: Thanks, Dan. That is Dan Loney, This morning's Dan Loney with Greg Ipp, chief economics commentator at the Wall Street Journal. By the way, if you've missed anything from today's show, there's an easy way to catch up. All you have to do is tell your Alexa, Siri, or Google to play This Morning with Gordon Deal. 20 minutes now in front of the hour on This Morning, America's First News. Coming up next, what a vigilante in Mexico is doing with the thieves that he's catching. You will laugh.

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0: Fudge with us. Welcome to Tuesday. It's time now for the mic drop with this morning's Mike Gavin.
1: Good morning. Well, we've done plenty of stories about how people are getting worse at proofreading in some very public ways. Nice to see that doesn't just apply to English. A sign was recently posted in the Canadian capital city of Ottawa meant to tout the creation of more public squares. And as is required in many parts of Canada, the signs were posted in both English and French. Unfortunately, the French version of the sign mistakenly called them pubic squares. Social media users, as they do, quickly picked up on the error, and the signs have since been removed, with the project spokesperson calling it an unintentional translation error. City of Ottawa officials said they were not involved in the creation of the posters. A city councillor called the mistake unacceptable.
0: City of Ottawa quickly distanced themselves from it. That's not us. We did not create those posters.
1: Big scandal brewing north of the border. This is the kind of thing that gets people riled up, I guess in Canada. It doesn't seem like down here that would be like, even like, I don't know, people won't even notice half the time something like that happens down here, but in Canada, this is like a big scandal, I guess.
0: It would make the mic drop segment if it happened in the U.S.
1: Oh, sure.
0: But there wouldn't be the dust-up that there is in Canada.
1: Yeah,
0: right now.
1: Yeah. We wouldn't have the quick refuting of the signs by the city of Ottawa officials that we had in this situation.
0: It's probably exacerbated by the fact that they do it in two languages.
1: Yes.
0: That probably sits wrong with some folks that they have to do it in French as well as English.
1: Yeah, yeah. I imagine that's harder, right? I mean, it's hard enough to proofread in one language.
0: Yeah.
1: Having to proofread in both and get it right these days seems to be a difficult chore for people.
0: And the French, you know, with like the optional use or pronunciation of the letter S. Like, I never am quite sure what to do with French sometimes.
1: Yeah.
0: So public squares versus pubic squares being resolved in Ottawa.
1: Yes.
0: Okay.
1: Yeah, we're getting things done.
0: Mm-hmm.
1: And from north of the border to the south of the border, we take you to Mexico now, where a vigilante known as Batman is being hunted by police after he allegedly chased down suspected thieves and taped them to lampposts. Reports say at least five men were found taped and unable to move from lampposts over 10 days in western Mexico. Many of them were reportedly sporting mustaches, cat whiskers, and had ratero, the Spanish word for thief, scribbled on their faces by the anonymous crime hunter. Some of them also appeared to have been beaten up with bloody faces and visible cuts. Pictures showed men tied to lampposts under silver duct tape with some pink warning signs over their heads describing what they are alleged to have done. Local police confirmed they're in search of the suspect, with the criminals who were rounded up being labeled as victims since they had been unlawfully assaulted and restrained.
0: This is wild.
1: Yeah. So, I mean, I guess the crimes, as I understood it, that these guys were sort of accused of were relatively minor, I guess. These sort of petty theft
0: stealing.
1: Stealing type of stuff.
0: Okay.
1: And now this is sort of taken into a whole other level. Now we're talking like, you know, assaulted battery now from our Batman friend here.
0: Yeah.
1: So now those guys are like the victims in this situation.
0: So when these guys, for example, like, you know, walks into a store, I don't know what, swipes a watch from a jewelry store or something. The owner, I guess, identifies who this is. Here comes the vigilante Batman.
1: Yes.
0: Beats the living crap out of the guy.
1: Yeah.
0: Drags him to a lamppost, wraps him up with duct tape against the lamppost for all to see. Scribbles on his face that he's a rat or a thief.
1: Mustaches and cat whiskers.
0: Oh,
1: and,
0: my goodness.
1: Just having a grand old time.
0: This is great.
1: Yeah.
0: I mean, I sort of like love it from a distance, like arm's length.
1: Yeah.
0: But man.
1: Yeah, you're glad it's happening in Mexico and not on our own block.
0: That is wild. Thank you, Mike. 13 minutes now in front of the hour.
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0: Glad you're with us. With the nation's 250th birthday upon us, the Better Business Bureau is warning consumers to be cautious when shopping for commemorative merchandise. For example, the U.S. Mint is producing official commemorative coins to mark the semi-quincentennial, but BBB officials say scammers are capitalizing. Counterfeit coins are often lightweight souvenir tokens that are poorly engraved with incorrect dates or designs. Also, be mindful of fake charities. A national campaign called Give Forth aims to make July 4 the biggest single day of charitable giving in U.S. history. The BBB warns that scammers often copy the name of a real charity, changing just a word or two, especially those that help veterans or cancer patients. So the BBB recommends checking the charity's website for misspellings and looking it up on give.org to see if it meets BBB standards. 8 minutes now in front of the hour on This Morning. Once again, here's Nicole Murray.
23: And now, the three big things you need to know. Number one.
24: The Supreme Court has ruled that officials may count and bail in ballots that arrive after Election Day if they were postmarked beforehand. Ed Yanka is with the American Civil Liberties Union in Illinois.
25: The important thing here is that, you know, we've reestablished this idea that elections, according to our Constitution, are functions of state and local government, not of the White House.
24: Meanwhile, the Supreme Court also declined to take up an appeal from President Trump over a $5 million verdict, finding that he sexually abused and defamed writer E. Jean Carroll. The highest court will hand down all its remaining opinions from this term today.
23: Number two.
24: The National Weather Service says that a dangerous heat wave will intensify across most of the central and eastern United States this week. Chicago Mayor Brandon Johnson.
26: This is the time to check in on our neighbors, especially elderly neighbors or those with disabilities or health challenges. Let's do what Chicagoans do best. Let's look out for one another.
24: Roughly 90 million Americans will be affected by the heat wave.
23: Number three.
24: A 31-year-old Florida woman has died after an alligator bit off one of her arms and mauled the other at a state park near Orlando. Florida Fish and Wildlife spokesman Chad Weber.
27: So she was bitten on both of her arms. The boyfriend was the one that made the phone call. He was trying to get her from the alligator's mouth. And on the way to the hospital, she did pass away from her injuries.
24: In other news, a weekend of dangerous heat and strong winds spurred the growth of wildfires across the West. Officials say that as of yesterday morning, personnel were battling 79 fires total across Utah, Arizona, Colorado, Wyoming, and New Mexico. President Trump has referred to a bipartisan housing bill as a, quote, yawn, arguing that the Save America Act is more important.
28: Here's what I would like to say. Much more than a bill, that big deal. It's a yawn.
1: Some people say it's wonderful. To me, compared to the Save America Act, just about everything is a big yawn.
24: The housing bill would block large investors from buying single-family homes. The Save America Act would require proof of citizenship when voting in U.S. elections. The American College of Cardiology says hit snooze. Data says that getting under 5 hours of sleep per night increases your risk of heart attack by 52%.
0: Yeah. You gotta have seven, six and a half. I'm in the six and a half range.
24: Oh, I was gonna say, don't you like barely sleep? I'm surprised you're not like pushing back harder on this.
0: No. These weeks of the year, I'm good.
24: These 2 weeks,
0: yeah,
24: that's it?
0: I'm getting like a solid seven these 2 weeks.
24: See, and you make fun of me for sleeping. It's good for you.
0: You get too much. 6 minutes in front of the hour.
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Glad you're with us. A routine summer day at a central North Carolina water park looked more like a scene out of a delivery room after a guest went into labor. A child was born Saturday at the Wet n Wild Emerald Point Water Park in Greensboro. Local TV stations say EMS arrived at the scene around 1 p.m. local time. The park said its team responded immediately and assisted alongside local first responders. The park says hundreds of team members are trained and prepared to respond to a wide range of situations to help ensure the safety and well-being of guests. Guilford County Emergency Medical Services says both the mother and baby were doing well when their care was transferred to a local hospital. That'll do it for this hour. For Nicole Murray and Mike Gavin, I'm Gordon Deal. Thanks for listening to This Morning, America's First News.

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13: From ABC News, I'm Sherry Preston. The Supreme Court is expected to deliver a couple more big decisions today, including a ruling on whether President Trump has the power to block the constitutional guarantee of birthright citizenship. Here's ABC's Karen Waugh.
14: Trump's order would deny automatic citizenship to children born in the U.S. to parents who are undocumented or only in the U.S. temporarily. Even some of the conservative justices seem skeptical of the Trump administration's case during arguments in the spring. Also today, the justices are set to rule on whether states can ban transgender girls from playing on girls' sports teams.
13: A federal judge in Washington, D.C. also hearing arguments today in a lawsuit filed against the Trump administration's ban on transgender service members. After President Trump said the Iranians had called him asking for more ceasefire talks, envoys Steve Witkoff and Jared Kushner flew to Doha, where the Iranians now say there are no face-to-face meetings scheduled, only discussions with mediators. Bad weather in the South Pacific postponing NASA's first-of-its-kind project launch. ABC's Jim Ryan has more on what the mission is.
15: Since 2004, the Neil Gehrels Swift Observatory has been sending back amazing images of stars at the end of their lives, but it's suddenly dropping out of its orbit.
16: If we do nothing, Swift will re-enter the atmosphere.
15: And burn up, says NASA's Regina Caputo.
16: And so there's nothing to lose.
15: An aerospace startup called Catalyst has been hired to design and deploy a robot to hook up to the Swift telescope and haul it approximately 100 miles higher, extending its life by a decade. Jim Ryan, ABC News.
13: As the European heat wave dissipates, the United States is now getting the brunt of the sun. Triple-digit temperatures in the Midwest on Monday. Today, that dome moving eastward, Philadelphia, New York, and Boston could all hit 100 degrees or higher this week. The rescue mission has become a recovery mission in Venezuela, where more than 1,700 people are confirmed to have died in the twin earthquakes. You're listening to ABC News.

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2: The San Francisco Catholic Archdiocese has agreed to pay $395 million to settle more than 500 child sex abuse lawsuits. San Francisco High School Administrator Bridget Crotty says she is one of those children abused repeatedly by a then Monsignor.
3: The shame that has been put upon the victims is now in some way, shape, and form being put upon the Archdiocese for not doing what they purported to do and have purported to do for a very long time.
2: Police say an 18-year-old autistic man was kidnapped during a carjacking at a Charlotte, North Carolina gas station. That story from ABC's Hannah Batah.
4: Police say 18-year-old Griffin Hare had stopped for gas in Charlotte when a woman got into his Mini Cooper and drove away, with Griffin still inside.
5: I'm scared.
4: Griffin's father says he was on the phone with his son and heard panic in his voice and a woman yelling in the background before the call suddenly dropped.
6: One of the scariest things that you can imagine happening, and it is our worst fears come to life.
4: Griffin then jumped from the car into traffic to escape. Officers then moving in, taking the woman, identified as 44-year-old Amanda Gillis, into custody.
2: Millions of older adults could soon qualify for popular GLP-1 weight loss drugs such as Wegovy and Zepbound under a Medicare pilot program. Those who qualify would pay $50 a month, and Medicare would pick up the rest of the cost. I'm Sherry Preston, ABC News.
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0: Venezuela had a massive, ugly earthquake, Josh, and we pray for everyone there. Also, the Boise, Idaho had a giant hailstorm flood going on. Kentucky, floods going on. And there's massive fires in Utah. So it's the first time that kind of surrounding California that other states are having issues.
1: Yeah, I know. You do see a lot of other states as far as the weather right now making headlines. And, you know, thoughts and prayers go out to those other states. I am glad to not see California in those headlines right now.
0: If forest fires are listening, please stay away from California. We do not want you this year. We have enough issues going on with California. But, hey, Josh, this is the last day of the dairy, you know, month of the dairy. This is dairy month, in other words. And I want to give a shout-out to love to all our dairies here in California, Josh. We are number one in the United States for dairy. We do more, over a million, almost 2 million cows we have in California. We're number one. And I think every dairy farmer, they say, just leave us alone. Stop with the regulations. Let us do our thing. And if that is the case, boy, we would have a great time. Because we all need our cheese, our milks. I think milk's getting more popular. We just need our cheese for pizza and all the other things going on. So to all the dairy, bravo out there. We love you guys.
1: Yeah, absolutely. It's even though it is the last day of Dairy Month, it doesn't mean we can't continue to appreciate our dairy farmers year-round and support them by buying American-made dairy products.
0: Yeah, milk will travel to a dairy farm to a grocery store in about 2 hours or 2 days. So that's as fresh as you're going to get. That's why milk in the store, it's fantastic. I'm seeing more inventory move in my little neck of the woods. So I'm hoping that the dairy industry is starting to pick up pace. I'm just hoping that's the case because, hey, there's so many things in the dairy industry that we buy that we just don't take advantage of. I mean, I'm a big cheese guy. I love cheese.
1: Oh, me too. I love cheese. Also, butter. I mean, to me, butter might be the most important dairy product that we consume in my household. We go through an ungodly amount of it. You know, I have a big background in cooking and love to cook. And a lot of the times I'll make dishes and people are like, wow, this is so good. How is it so good? I'm like, oh, there's two sticks of butter in there. And it, you know, it is the magic food that you can put on all your food and make it delicious.
0: Everything I do goes with butter. Butter, you're right. I always have the whipped butter ready and the cube butter ready just in case. You know, I love it on everything, so no question. And if you're wondering, we're number one. Wisconsin's number two. Texas is number three when it comes to dairy. So we want to stay number one in here in California.
1: And we can do that by continuing to support our California dairy farmers. And like I said, buy lots of milk and cheese and butter, and I think everything going on with the MAHA movement's probably helping with that. And the whole milk back into our schools, I think, is a big step in supporting our dairy industry.
0: And it's taken time, and I think for the longest time, the mainstream media and other administrations said milk is not good for it. Get it out of schools. Well, it's back. And I think MAHA is helping. Kids are going, mom and dads are going, listen, milk is good for it. So bringing it back. Hey, it's a lot better than some of those energy drinks that people drink. That we don't know what that's going to do. But milk is, I've always been a milk. My family's always been a milk family since day one. I love my milk every night.
1: Absolutely. We go through a lot of milk now, especially with a toddler running around. And we also go through a lot of heavy whipping cream. That's another thing that can just really elevate your food and make it delicious with that rich dairy flavor.
0: Well, the other news here in California, the gas tax is going to go in tomorrow. Where everyone is kind of going down, my daughter, 309, Dad. I'm like, in Texas, I'm like, why do you want to hurt me like that? California will, again, if another refinery leaves, it's just going to be tougher and tougher. Again, this, I can't stress it enough how big this election is coming up in November. It's almost, I mean, we'll find out what happens. But boy, you got to get the word out. You got to get out there and vote. We're always going to be $2 to $2.50 higher in every gallon of gas from Texas to wherever and from California. And Nevada, it's always going to be higher as well because they buy a lot of our gas from there. We'll take a break. We're going to talk with Nick Karavitis today. We're going to talk wine and marketing. We're going to have a great day on this. Don't go anywhere on your Tuesday morning. The Ag Meter and Sir Josh, we will be right back.
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2: Welcome back, everyone, on your Tuesday morning. Thanks for hanging out with us, heading into America's birthday this Saturday. You have plenty of options. You're making our AgNet News Hour one of the top shows in the country, and people love it because we talk farming, ag. We talk everything's pro farming and ag. This might be one of the few shows, Josh, that you can hear great stories of what farmers have to go through. But I got to chat with Nick Karavitis, who's one of the greatest consultants there is in around the world when it comes to wine. I was just at the Adelaide Grape Growers Luncheon last week, and the wine grape growers are looking, what are we going to do to get us out of this slump? It's all about marketing, and Nick brings up I love his name, by the way, but Nick brings up so many great points how to get it back on track. Let's go. Our next guest, the Ag Meter, out on location, talk with the wine consultant legend here, not only in the United States, not only in California, but the world, Nicholas Karavitis. Nick, welcome to the show.
3: Great to be here. Thank you.
2: Great name, by the way. I love that. Nick, you're a guy on the go. The wine industry, we've had you on before where we keep thinking it's got potential to go over the hump. How long we know the wine industry is struggling right now. How long longer do we have?
3: I mean, it's a little difficult to say, but we've surely hit a particular level of bottom right now. And I think there's different gradations of bottom. So as we've hit this bottom within the low of the wine industry, and I can honestly say in my 45 years, this is the lowest level that we've been economically in the wine industry. That now that we've hit this bottom, we've got at least 2 to 3 years worth of what I've described as skidding across the bottom. And a lot is going to happen during the skidding across the bottom, but it is the time to actually do something. It is the time to reorganize, rethink strategy, rework, consolidate, buy. It's a great time to buy vineyard ground and so many different things. So to answer your question, you know, probably 2 to 3 years, we're going to still have some pretty hard struggle out there.
2: Well, let's give everyone Nicholas Karavitis' background. You've been in the wine industry since you were in high school, it seems like.
3: Out of high school, yeah.
2: So tell us the history of Nicholas Karavitis, because everyone in California wants to know.
3: Well, coming out of Southern California in the Los Angeles area, I grew up in the Hollywood, L.A. area. I was an unlikely winemaker, and my parents moved to the Cucamonga Valley, the Ontario area, where the big Ontario airport is these days. And I took a job at the age of 18, just out of high school, as a union cellar worker at a large ex-Gallo facility called Brookside Winery. And that was 46 vintages ago this August.
2: Because I love your LinkedIn post. You're spot on. Marketing. There's so many things that the wine industry could do better. Sometimes I feel like the wine industry is sitting on their heels and hoping for something good to happen.
3: Yeah, you know, look, I'm one voice, right? I'm one opinion, one layer. There's a lot of great minds out there. And I think that's my perspective today is how do we put more of our minds together and work collaboratively, not just to build a business, but to build a real plan, a plan for the future, a vision for wine going into the next 10 years. And that's been the foundation for what I've described as Global Wine Vision 2035, is, you know, taking it out 10 or 15 years and thinking that way. And I don't know whether I've used this analogy with you in the past or not. When you're a Portuguese cork oak farmer, you're not planting a tree for your business. You're planting a tree for your grandchildren. And the reason why that is that the first 27 years of that tree growing that you planted, the first harvest comes off that tree and it's unusable. it takes 9 more years, a total of 36 years, to get to that first cork harvest that's usable for a cork closure for wine bottles. And if we could just begin to think like that, like a cork oak farmer, about legacy within the wine industry and be planning for 30 and 40 years from now, I think we'd do a lot better. And I think the time is now that we should begin more of those conversations.
2: We're talking with Nick Karavitis, the wine consultant, the wine legend. You're absolutely right. You got to think of the future. The kids nowadays, they're all on their phones, social media. It's a change in industry than what it used to be.
3: Oh, yeah. So much different. I mean, you know, for me, I was a, you know, a young kid out of high school, 18 years old. I was a beer drinker, right, unofficially at 18, right? I remember when I turned 21, I was already a named winemaker at that time, not old enough to drink. And it was a lot different. Yet at the same time, a 22-year-old, just like the young man that we talked to just a little earlier today, 22-year-old kid, you know, not drinking beer, he's drinking actually, you know, wine and Moscato and canned single serves. There's a little bit of a difference where they're drinking something different, but it's not much different than the beer I drank when I was 18 to 21 and even into my mid late 20s. I drank more beer than I did wine, but then it started transitioning into more wine by the time I get into my late 20s and early 30s as a maturing winemaker. But the same thing is happening today for young people. They have a transitional outlook. Sometimes their beverages are more fun. They want fun, exciting, you know, sparkly, bubbly, sweeter. And they're not really as concerned about organic and sustainable as some of us in marketing think they might be. And the problem is where we begin to think they should be, because then we're putting this concept about what we want or how we envision the future of the wine trade on the next generation, and they're not buying into it completely yet. They want things that are better for them, but when you watch what they're actually consuming, there's a little bit of a disconnect.
2: There's a lot of disconnect, Josh, and I think sometimes the wine industry is just, there's like a giant grizzly bear in your living room, and you don't know how to get it out. They just sit back. They don't know how to handle the young social media people who are, they don't know how to react and get to that crowd.
0: Well, and it's a challenge. I mean, I don't have the perfect answer for them because it's a changing audience that, you know, the people that are coming into drinking age or the people that are in their prime drinking age right now. They, you know, handle marketing different. They handle advertising different than, you know, generations in the past. And how do you, you know, get them on the wine train? And I don't know the answer exactly. I do think marketing is going to be the key, but I don't know what that solution will be.
2: You have to reach out to the influencers. That's the market. That's it. Some people that have a lot of followers, and go to them and say, listen, what do young people want? And hit them, because they're going to turn around and hit the younger people as well, because young people follow influencers. That's the new world we live in. I don't care if it's on TikTok or Instagram. I know that. I got two daughters that are huge in that. You have to hit that crowd. And the wine industry is just sitting, well, we're just going to have to wait. Maybe they'll buy our wine in 2-3 years. I would rather be proactive and go after it.
0: Yeah, but you know, part of the trick is, how do you reach those influencers? How do you get the influencers actually passionate about your product? It's one thing to offer them, you know, money for it, which a lot of influencers are kind of pay to play. But I think the best influencers and the best influencer marketing I've seen is when the influencers are truly passionate about a product. So how do you get them into it if they are younger? And, you know, you might go to an influencer and say, oh, we want you to market our wine. And they might be like, I don't really drink wine. I like this new seltzer that I'm getting paid to advertise for. So, you know, it's figuring out how to get them passionate about the product. And like Nicholas said, thinking down the road, I love his, you know, thing about a cork farmer. I think we do need to look at the longevity of the wine industry and what we can do to guarantee it.
2: Sitting on our heels is not the answer. Go out and ask questions. We'll take a break. We'll come back and talk marketing, wine, and future. We will be right back.

0: every referee, umpire, and judge in high school sports. We want to say, we see you.
1: We see everything you do for us that goes unnoticed.
0: We see the positive role models that you are.
1: We see the way you get unfairly criticized just for doing your job.
0: The truth is, we couldn't play without you.
1: So thank you for investing your time in us.
0: Thank you for protecting the integrity of the game, no matter what.
1: We hope you always know how much we appreciate you.
0: Because without you, this is just recess. It's not really a game.
1: Thank you for always making it possible for us to play the sports we love.
0: Want to serve the students in your community? 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
6: Welcome back, everyone, on your Tuesday morning. We're talking future today. Could be wine, it could be beer, it could be Coca-Cola, and it doesn't matter. You're talking how to handle and get to the young users, the social media world. Let's go back to the interview with Nick.
7: We're talking with Nick Karavitis. You're right, when there's more things to pick from, right? You got beer, you got wine, you got hard liquor, you got pot now. Mm-hmm. A lot of things. And we're at the Chico's Italian restaurant here in Fresno, talking to the waiters, and he's telling us exactly what he likes. Is the wine industry reaching out to 22-year-old people?
8: They're beginning to in a much different way, that's for sure. I mean, the amount of competition out there for a consumer beverage is massive. There's more choices than we've ever seen before, and that's part of that perfect storm scenario that we talked about last time we chatted. So many different products, but that's one layer, right? One layer drawing away from historically what consumers might be drinking as wine. But there's just so many, like you said, the hemp and THC beverages. There's a lot of challenges there still ahead for that hemp and THC on the federal level as to whether or not that gets taken back a little. I think there's still a little hesitation in that category. Once the federal allowance doesn't put constraints on the concentrations of those beverages, which they are right now, or there's a scare of that happening within some of the legislative activities coming up and with close deadlines to right now. There's just so much competition. It's really forcing wine marketers to be better. They can't be what they used to be. They need to get intensely focused on strategy and layering of human psychographics and personas, and learning how to target better, and how to accommodate a consumer. First, learning how to identify what consumers really want, and then matching products to those desires better than ever.
7: Well said, Nicholas Karavitis. Well, they've got to know their market. Movie comparison. Toy Story 5 is just coming out. My granddaughter's excited. There wouldn't be Toy Story 5 if Toy Story 1 was any good. So the Disney people said, listen, we got to go to Toy Story 2, then 3, then 4. They know their market. I think sometimes, like I said, the wine industry just sits, hopes, wish, prays that they buy their product. It's not going to work like that, market wine people. You've got to market to the young people.
8: Mm-hmm. Absolutely. You know what's funny is that my mind immediately went to the 60-minute show, The French Paradox, right? That launched, you know, this consumption behavior of wine differently, because it suggested that there was some sort of, you know, health connection to drinking more wine, right, within the European context of a Mediterranean diet. We're, many of us in the wine industry are waiting for that next 60-minute show to launch us forward, or, you know, some big boost, or even a subsidy, which scares me to death. But the fact is that, yeah, we have to take a totally different approach. We have to be a lot more accommodating. We have to just reduce the intimidation factor, make, you know, wine more of a life beverage, and to have fun, just like with that 22-year-old server that we talked to earlier.
7: Nicholas, now we saw a couple of weeks ago, Joseph Gallo closed down one of their plants up in your neck of the woods. Mm-hmm. What does that say to the wine industry?
8: Well, you know, Gallo has such a massive amount of capacity to process in other places, even though that Turner Road facility in Lodi is a big storage environment. I think the news gathered a little bit more than what was really there, having to do with, you know, Gallo's a big name. So I think it played off of the newsworthiness of utilizing that name. 20 staff members were let go, but it was the fact that they didn't necessarily need that facility for any production capacity. They easily absorbed that production capacity into one of their other facilities, you know, based on a lesser need in production right now, as well as the fact that there was some, I'd say, some inside data regarding the efficiencies of that production facility that weren't exactly up to par comparatively to their others. So there's a lot of, like, I think, insider information that would have explained that away a little bit easier than just saying, you know, Gallo's shutting down a big winery.
7: We're talking with Nicholas Karavitis, the wine consultant, the connoisseur. He knows everything about wine. That's why I love to have Nick on the show. But, Nick, you see the wine industry now. You mentioned last time you were on the show, we talked about single serving, but it is expensive. More automation is coming to the wine industry. What do you see? You said maybe 2-3 years, maybe 5 years down the road, they can have a change in industry. What do you see? The Nick meter out there.
8: Yeah, if you said Nick's point of view, which
7: the
8: is
7: Nick's
8: a section
7: point
8: on
7: of
8: my
7: view, yeah.
8: Yeah, which is a section on my newsletters. You know, my point of view is it depends, right? It's not me cowering away from the question. It depends on how well we can coordinate within legislation, how we can balance supply and demand, how well we can utilize our technologies to better read supply and demand dynamics. And these are all things today at our fingertips that we didn't have 20 years ago, when the basis for oversupplies and marketing were really getting going. Today, we have so much information about what best practices are for consumer marketing objectives, how to target, how to locate, how to identify and better communicate through digital means, as well as physical means and just, you know, human-to-human interactions. So, you know, when I say it depends on how well each one of the segments of our markets and economy within wine get intimate, more intimate than they've been, with each one of these available technologies. Again, whether it's direct-to-consumer, today anymore, over the last 25 years, we've been accumulating data and direct-to-consumer that says, more or less, best practices is you can set up a list of you know, check-off marks on a to-do list, and if you're peeling through that check-off list, you're going to build a direct-to-consumer brand. Now, it is no small feat. there's a lot of time, a lot of money, a lot of energy and labor that goes into everything that you want to do well. But the fact is we do have a much clearer path in instruction as best practices to grow and build direct-to-consumer business. So that's one topic matter. Another topic matter would be how we balance out this supply-demand dynamic. I wrote an article over the last several days that was specifically focused on going back over 30 years in how our present supply dynamic and oversupply specifically came about and where it began over 30 years ago. And we talked about the wine coolers going backwards. And as that wine cooler bubble dropped in a graph reference to per capita consumption, we were beginning to consume more. But then we hit the early 90s. We had that French paradox, 60 Minutes show. And per capita consumption began to escalate year by year by year. As that escalated, the U.S. responded, or California mainly, because we're still 80% of the production volume of the U.S. wine supply. As that moved forward, California started planting grapes like crazy, as Nat DiBudio and so many of the other experts that were very active at that time watched those massive levels and fast plantings between 1992 and 2000, where we planted millions upon millions of grapevines to accommodate the growth in consumption. Well, I wrote about all of this and measured it step by step, year and phase by phase in 9 chapters. So if you want to read about that, you'd go, onto the Wine Trader TV newsletter and you could read about that over the last 3 days. I wrote about that particular ability to measure backwards. I would not have been able to accumulate the amount of data without the technologies that we have to extrapolate what was missing from the data set that I had originally from the early 90s that I kept with me, one of the few pieces of data that I actually had in files. That was a college review that was done for the U.S. government on supply and per capita and all the different dynamics of supply and demand at the time. So now you've got this DTC segment, you've got that, you've got the supply dynamic. And so to go back to your question, how we respond to each one of these things is going to determine how well we're performing or how well the wine industry rebounds from where it's at today.
6: This is such a great discussion. We'll take a break. We'll come back more with this. You're listening to a Tuesday morning edition with the Ag Meter and Sir Josh. We will be right back.
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6: Welcome back, everyone, on your Tuesday morning with the Ag Meter and Sir Josh. We're talking wine, marketing, new world we live in with Nick Karavitis. Let's go back to the interview. We're talking with Nicholas Karavitis. He's the wine connoisseur, the man, and you can always eat. How do you get a hold of Nick?
8: That's nick@consultingwine.com. 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
6: So I think, Nicholas, lately the older demo is maybe they're on medication. They can't drink anymore. So I think the wine industry has to focus on 21 years old to 30.
7: And they got to figure out what makes them tick. And that there's your market right there. Social media, they're on their phones all the time. And you're talking a great game. You get it. I think sometimes the wine industry doesn't.
8: Well, you know, I don't know if I get it. I'm sure trying. You know, I work hard at trying to understand the consumer, attempting to understand the dynamics of our market and what's my own play. And like I've said, you know, earlier today, I keep pumping the brakes on everything that I talk about doing in wine branding or developing a new portfolio as a winemaker, waiting for the right opportunity. We still have a lot of changes going on. Of course, we've been watching this whole RNDC, you know, demise, all the shifting dynamics within distribution, private label, the oversupply that has to go somewhere. These are all temporary periods of time that anticipating what it actually is going to look like ahead 5 years, that is a little bit like playing three moves ahead in chess.
7: Yeah, Nicholas, and I think, too, they want to enjoy it, and they want to go out and have a good time. They don't know about the label. They don't know about the history of the fifth-generation farmer growing wine grapes.
8: You know, at 22, I didn't care about a label either. You know, we loved the fact when the wine coolers came out as a winemaker. I loved the fact that we could throw that bottle of California Cooler in an ice chest and go to the beach and pop that screw cap and not worry about, you know, a vintage or an AVA or a varietal. It was just fun. It was sweet. It was sparkly. And we enjoyed life. And we wanted to enjoy life. And I think, you know, more than ever, you know, our next generations want to enjoy life more. They're very focused on experiential life, right? How do I enjoy life more? I'd rather have an experience than maybe a house earlier. I'd rather have this than kids early in my life. I'd rather spend more time enjoying. And I think that's the key. The more we can focus in on that, the more we're going to tap into the energy of the next generation.
7: We're talking with Nick Karavitis. We're talking wine right now. Of course, they're all going, hey, ag meter, I'm a California farmer right now. We're getting choked by regulation in California. We don't have water. Labor's through the roof. We would love to be marketing. But what do we do for California grower? You just said 80% of the wine comes from California. How do we make these guys happy? I know this is a huge political year.
8: Yeah, another, it depends, right? How do we respond to it? It depends. And it depends on how well we manage our natural resources. Every weekend, I write a natural resources a weekend edition report on Wine Trader TV. And it is specifically talking about the hot button topics of our natural resources. How do we manage our water going into the future? How do we manage our land, our labor, right? Automation, lean management, robotics, and all these new technologies that we need to embrace well to make it into the next generation. So I think managing each one of those are individual topics that each one of them, of course, you know, water has its own management and regulation and the dynamics of water management and ownership of water in the great state of California, as we see, you know, the great Jerry Brown, shipping a lot of the Northern California water down through. Now, this great Central Valley wouldn't have the kind of water that it has without that. And I think how we manage water and water dynamics, whether it's in the Delta itself or the North Coast or the Central Valley or into Southern California, you know, these are key topics. I don't know how to answer the question, you know, perfectly to say how do you manage that. I think being good stewards, you know, of the land is critical without choking, right? This is always the razor's edge balance, without choking economies, right? We have to grow and build economies. How well we support agriculture compared to how the dynamics of government play work out, you know, construction and development within areas, fast-growing areas like Fresno.
7: He's spot on. We'll take a break. I just think it's such a fascinating subject. Let's take a break. You're listening to Tuesday Morning Edition with the Ag Meter. Sir Josh, don't go anywhere. We will be right back.

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1: Contests are open to listeners over 18 with a valid Social Security number. 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Winners are responsible for any taxes related to prizes. Prizes are non-transferable, redeemable, or exchangeable. Cash will not be awarded in lieu of merchandise or service. One entry per person per contest. Employees of the AGM Radio Group reserve the right to disqualify contestants who do not adhere to the contest rules. All prizes must be picked up by winner within 2 weeks of when the prize is won during regular business hours, Monday through Friday, 8:30 a.m. to 5 p.m., excluding holidays, at 3620 Sacramento Street, Suite 204, San Luis Obispo, California. All decisions, regardless of the circumstances, are final by the employees of the AGM Radio Group.
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4: Welcome back on your Tuesday morning. We're talking something that is so new. This is almost like entering space odyssey for the new ages. How to handle the young people anymore when it comes to marketing. Let's go back to the interview. We're talking with Nicholas Karavitis about wine right now. We've had the legendary Kalen Barsarian on talking raisins. They're going to change their format as well. More dry on the vine, more different varieties. Do you see the wine industry maybe getting more fruity, more sweeter varieties in the future? Do you think any changes in the future?
5: Yeah, there's some definite struggles and fights between the objective to remove sugar because of health, you know, focus and levels of alcohol to what the consumer is asking for. And that struggle, and I always believe that the struggle is required. The struggle is necessary, right? We have to struggle through these hard topics and find a path through. Yes, if we're oversupplied, we need to remove grapes. Now, you already know my opinion on the California oversupply. I'm absolutely against this idea that says California was oversupplied in grapes. California was perfectly balanced in grapes in production of wine compared to the United States consumption of wine. We were not in oversupply. The rest of the world is in oversupply, and California is taking and has been taking the brunt of the global oversupply So, you know, that's another dynamic. How well do we manage that without isolating ourselves and eliminating our good trade partners internationally? But again, I've repeated this several times, over the last several years, and that is, it is impossible for California and the United States as a wine economy to be a strong wine economy without being first domestically strong, and we cannot be a great international trade partner until we are strong at home. And so our priority and focus should be strengthening of our domestic trade. I think we've overcorrected at this point in pulling grapes out. We'll see how that plays out. I think we've strengthened European subsidies in the great removal of the wine grapes, especially through the Central Valley and the Northern Interior. You know, that being said, a lot of grapes that should have been removed, and maybe, you know, inferior farming practices and a lack of committed into the next generation have started going the way of the cuckoo, right? Where, you know, these evolving dynamics are changing. You know, but back to your question in reference to natural resources and how to manage the wine industry going into the future. that is going to, that is a, you know, a great topic that I'm very focused on every weekend in that that weekend edition, Natural Resources.
4: Well, we have a big election coming up in November. It can change everything in California, as we all know. How about wines coming from Italy, France, coming in the United States? How are they doing?
5: You know, we have dropped in volume slightly in imports. Overall, certain countries have dropped a lot more, and I've been measuring this quite a bit over the last several days in preparing for more news pieces and editorial writing. And where we may be, you know, overall over the last year down, you know, somewhere between 2 and 4% in volume, we're down 8+% in dollar value. Most of the time when we're seeing, you know, graphs come forward and information, and this is one of my arguments regarding better data, is that if we only give one visual of data, say the value reference to imports coming in, we only see the value, which European wines and South American wines and wines from around the world have dropped pricing, in one, in response to tariffs, two, in response to their own need to eliminate these massive oversupplies around the world of wine. So we're still bringing in a very large volume of wine into the country. We're roughly in the overall all category wine, including sparkling and fortifieds, et cetera, we're roughly 37-38% imports on the domestic shelf in the United States. If you take out the fortifieds and the sparklings category, if you're just talking about table wine, we're at roughly 42% of all wines on the shelf in America being an imported wine. So imports are doing great. They're not doing great on a price side, but their concern is keeping grapes in the ground and keeping their growers alive, which is why, in the end, again, it's impossible for us to deal with our issues internally without teaming up with the international community to find a solution. Again, I'll take it back to that Global Wine Vision 2035. There's no way to do it fast. Number one, we need to raise awareness about how we need to collaborate and come together as a global wine community for us to do well domestically. At the same time, we can't leave our California growers and wineries behind. And that is the razor's edge of balance.
4: A little, well, we did a movie comparison, sports comparison. If I'm the San Francisco 49ers and my defense is just stuffing every team, well, you know what happens? Everybody's want to copy my defense because it's working. If somebody came out in the wine industry with a great seltzer or some fruity, great wine, and all the kids loved it and just took off, is everyone going to copy that? Do we live in a copycat society?
5: We do somewhat live in that kind of society. And, of course, by the time you're copying something, unless you can be Speedy Gonzales and turn something around at the very beginning of a new wave of category growth, you're more than likely going to be left behind. The fact is the dynamics are going to change drastically over the next 5 to 10 years, no matter what. There's just no way to go from massive oversupply, giving wine away around the world for a fraction of what it costs to grow and produce it. That's going to end. At some point, we're all going to have to come to the play of you got to grow grape for profit. It has to be made into a bottle of wine for profit, or no one's going to stay in the business, and it's going to shrink the entire industry, which is what's happening right now.
4: We'll take a break. Come back on your Tuesday morning edition with the Ag Meter and Sir Josh. We will be right back.

0: They feed on crops, terrorize harvests. Spider mites are taking control. But this season, one miticide will bring the fight to them. Zeal MVP Miticide, an optimized liquid formulation of Zeal that delivers more comprehensive performance versus the original Atoxazole. 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
2: Welcome back, everyone. It's your Happy America Birthday Week. Starting here on Tuesday, it is the Ag Meter and Sir Joss. We're talking marketing for an industry that's not looking well, needs a lot of help. Let's go back to the interview. Nicholas Karavitis, what would you tell all the people listening throughout California, all the wineries, all the winemakers? What's your message heading to the summer, the fall, and 2027?
3: My biggest message are to those who are legacy-minded, because it isn't about today. It is about what your commitment is, what your passion is, and what your level of long-term business objectives are within the ag and wine industry specifically. So for those who are committed, hang on. If you can hang on without tearing your grapes out, and minimally farm them to where it's not destroying the future potential of the vine by pausing the growing cycles of your vineyard, that hang on and get through this next 2 to 3 years, and you will be happy for it in 2 to 3 and 5 and 10 years for next generation. For those who aren't committed like that, hesitation will kill you.
2: I talk to a lot of farmers in California, and they're like, I do not want my kids to struggle. Wait a minute, you can work all day, all night, for weeks and not get paid? Kids don't want to struggle. I think sometimes they'll just say, listen, Pop, Mom and Dad, just sell the land. We're not going to do what you do.
3: Yeah, that's a difficult equation. That has been for the last 10 and 20 years, more and more so, as we look at legacy transitions. The USC Marshall School of Business launched a family business center several years ago, about 10 years ago, on this topic matter. And we led a contingent of multi-generation wine families from different regions around California in a workshop for USC. And what came out of that was this lack of the desire, right? One of the categories of concern was the lack of the desire of the next generation to carry forward, because they didn't want to work as hard as their parents did. And one of the categories of work that I engaged in legacy coaching as a consultant is called legacy bridging, right? Which all it means is whatever the next generation is looking at today, and their lack of desire, and the founder family group that owns the land or the winery or the vineyard, that if they're wanting to ensure that their family has the greatest potential for a legacy move, they may have to bridge 10 years out until those kids determine that they really wanted to do it. Just like that kid that says to you, you know, Dad, I wish you had made me practice piano a little bit harder, because as an adult, I really would have loved to have been able to play piano well, but I'm feeling like I'm too old to do that now. Many kids come back 10 years later and say, you know, Dad, Mom, I wish you hadn't sold the ranch. You know, I really see myself doing that today. So I want to encourage founders in that way to reach out to some sort of coaching that will explain how to bridge the gap between where their kids are and where they could be, but you got to buy some time.
2: Nicholas, you think the big people will buy the small people out? Because they can do it. The big farmers, growers can hang around. Maybe the smaller people can't.
3: I think that's just physics in play, right? That's just an absolute, right? If I were bigger, I'd be buying brands right now, right? So because this is the perfect time to build and grow. I mean, you can build a winery for 15 to 25 cents on the dollar and equip it fully. Maybe your construction costs and your land costs are going to be high, but as far as equipping a winery, expanding the capacity of a winery today, you can expand for nothing comparatively. This is the time to do it.
2: Of course, regulation in California, you get finished in 2080. That's how that goes. So if they want to get a hold of Nicholas Karavitis, because I follow you on LinkedIn, you're marvelous. How do they get a hold of Nicholas?
3: Yeah, you can follow me on my newsletters, various newsletters at Nicholas Karavitis on LinkedIn. That would be LinkedIn /in/ Nicholas Karavitis, one word, K-A-R-A, V as in Victor, I, D as in David, A, S as in Sam. That's a good Polish name, as you know. Or you can reach me at nick@consultingwine.com. 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That's 707-804-2718.
2: I've been saying the wrong name the whole time. You didn't correct me. Karavitis. It's Karavitis. Karavitis.
3: But if you're talking to the Greeks, they're going to pronounce it a little bit differently, too. I get chastised for the way I pronounce it.
2: Yeah, so. I get Papagni, Papani. I'm all over the place. So, yeah, I know how that is. That's Nicholas, this is great. We got to keep this up. You are the guy who knows. I just love your vision about marketing. We got to change the game plan around, and it's going to take time.
3: That's right. It is going to take time. Patience, perseverance, and just take a deep breath. And if you're committed to this business, stay in, and it will play out.
2: That's coming from the main man right there, Nicholas Karavitis. Thank you.
3: Thank you.
2: Josh, he just nailed so many. I mean, look at the wine coolers back in the day. The wine coolers were ahead of their time. I think kids today are all, not all, but many are followers. They will follow anyone who has a great idea.
4: Yeah, and I really liked his point there towards the end about kids, you know, wanting to come back eventually and trying to hold out for that. And it makes a lot of sense. And the piano example makes a lot of sense, where if you'd have told me at 16 or 18 years old that, hey, Josh, we're going to put you in piano lessons, I would have been like, no, I don't want to play piano. I want to go run around outside and hang out with my friends and party and stuff. But now I do wish I had taken piano lessons when I was younger.
2: I think what he's saying, too, is don't make a hasty decision. Thank you to Nick Karavitis. We will be back tomorrow. Have a great Tuesday, everyone. The Ag Meter, Sir Josh. Be back tomorrow.
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1: From ABC News, I'm Sherry Preston. A life-threatening heat dome planted over the Midwest is moving east, putting at least 160 million Americans under some sort of weather advisory or warning today.
2: In the Midwest, the feel-like temperature topping 100 degrees from Kansas City to Chicago. That extreme heat spreading east with more than 150 million Americans under heat alerts. Philadelphia, New York, and Boston expecting heat index readings of 100 degrees or more for several days.
1: ABC's Lana Moise, ABC's Melissa Adan has more on the drought and wind-driven wildfires in the West.
3: Nearly 40 large wildfires are currently burning across 9 states. In Utah, the city of Beaver canceling its July 4th celebrations amid the blazes. The state's Cottonwood Fire, the largest in the country, already growing to more than 146 square miles, roughly the size of the city of Philadelphia. Shane Gadbaugh's ski resort largely devastated by the fire.
4: It's bad. It's like a war zone.
3: With new blazes exploding by the day.
1: 3 firefighters killed in Utah fires over the weekend. After President Trump said the Iranians had called him asking for more ceasefire talks in Doha, envoys Steve Witkoff and Jared Kushner flew there, where the Iranians now say there are no face-to-face meetings, only discussions with mediators. Here's ABC security contributor Mick Mulroy.
5: That's a 2-hour flight between Tehran and Doha, so there's no excuse for the Iranians not to show up. That's just one reasons why they aren't taking this MOU seriously. They still control the Strait of Hormuz. They're still firing at commercial vessels, and they won't even show up to negotiations to get into a framework for a nuclear discussion. A
1: couple of big rulings expected from the Supreme Court today, including one on birthright citizenship. There's a search underway for a suspect in an explosion at an apartment in Monaco that injured 3, including a Ukrainian tycoon. This is ABC News.
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1: The death toll in Venezuela from last week's quakes, more than 1,700 people, but thousands are still missing. ABC's James Longman is there.
11: The devastation is near absolute. Either every building completely demolished or very badly damaged. Rescue crews are still picking through the rubble. There is hope here that maybe, possibly, survivors might be found. A real danger, though, of unstable buildings coming down on these ongoing rescue operations, but increasingly now, with more bodies being pulled out, this is a recovery operation.
1: 2 federal agencies are investigating aviation incidents that occurred within hours of each other and within the same airspace.
12: The first involved a JetBlue aircraft that hit a drone as it approached New York's JFK.
13: You said you collided?
14: Yep, it hit us right above the cockpit.
12: The plane landed safely, but the FBI wants to know who was operating that drone. A few hours later, a helicopter pilot radioed JFK controllers about a near miss.
13: It was just one of the remote-controlled airplanes, a big one at 500 feet.
12: The FAA is looking into that incident. All the audio from ATC.com. Jim Ryan, ABC News.
1: 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I'm Sherry Preston, ABC News.
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0: Well, good morning and welcome to First Look. Let's get her done. It is 6:06, Tuesday morning, June the 30th. Have a lot to cover throughout the course of the day today. Got some stories I think you're going to enjoy. Some guests that will be stopping by and a whole lot more. And we get it all started off with news, traffic, and weather. Ben Hayes has got the headlines for us.
1: Good morning with your Central Coast headlines. I'm Ben Hayes.

0: displays are prohibited in all unincorporated areas of San Luis Obispo County. That includes Oceano, Cayucas, Napomo, Avila Beach, Shandon, Creston, Santa Margarita, San Miguel, and all other unincorporated areas of the county. To help ensure a safe holiday weekend, the sheriff's office will be deploying maximum staffing throughout the county. Gas prices in California were going down, but now they're set to go back up again. Reporter Bree Tennis explains.
1: A state tax increase is expected to raise the cost of a gallon of gas by 2.2 cents starting on the 1st of July. The excise tax on gasoline will increase in California to 63.4 cents per gallon. The tax applies only to the state's excise tax and is separate from federal taxes and sales taxes already included in the price of the pump. Despite the increase, state officials predict a decline in gas tax revenue as more Californians switch to EVs. I'm Bree Tennis.
0: And California is becoming the first state to track job losses linked to artificial intelligence. It'll be updated monthly to monitor industries most affected by AI and automation. You're up to date with local and state news with your Central Coast headlines. I'm Ben Hayes.
2: Ben, thank you very much and good morning. It's 6:08 here on First Look.
3: Traffic and weather together now on 920 KVEC.
2: And let's find out what's going on in traffic. To do that, we head over to the Caltrans Traffic Management Center, and that's where CHP Officer Rich Souza is standing by. Good morning, Rich. How's it looking out there?
4: Hey, good morning, Andy. Thank you. It's a little busy out there. We have some heavy delays in Santa Maria. This is due to a collision northbound 101 just south of the 166. Traffic is backed up to about Broadway. Everything's on the right-hand shoulder. We have a CHP officer on scene. It looks like maybe even a couple ambulances. So expect some delays in the area until they get this cleared. And then another collision out on Highway 41 just south of the county line. It's a big rig into a guardrail, and it looks like it's partially blocking the roadway. So just be careful, slow down, and expect some delays out there as well. Overnight construction has already cleared in Los Barrios, so we're good there. In fact, the rest of Highway 101 is looking pretty good. So just be patient going through Santa Maria this morning. Thanks, Andy.
2: You betcha. We'll check in with you again in about a half hour from right now. Our weather forecast today is still calling for mostly sunny weather a little bit later on. High temperatures are going to be sitting somewhere near 69 for San Luis and the inland valleys south of the grade today in the North County. High temperature is going to be a little bit warmer, looking at 80. Along the 101. That's going to be dropping down to 70. It's a 10-day drop by tomorrow, though. And no rain in the forecast, although we could definitely use some of the wet stuff. The sunny weather is going to be with us over the next 8 to 10 days in the afternoon. And our current temperatures here on the Central Coast include San Luis Obispo this hour at 56 degrees. I know it's in here someplace. There we go. 56, 50 in Paso, 50 in Atascadero, Templeton's at 51, Santa Margarita's at 52, Morro Bay, 55, Cayucas, Morro and Los Osos at 54. Same in Avila Beach, Arroyo Grande, 55 for Pismo, Grover Beach, and Napomo at 56 is in Santa Maria and Orchid.
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0: Well, once again, good morning and welcome to First Look. It is about 6:14. Got a lot to talk about today. In fact, we are going to start off with a little start here. The Supreme Court ruled 5-4 that states can still count their mail-in ballots received after Election Day if they were mailed on time, preserving rules in Mississippi and other jurisdictions ahead of the midterms coming up. And that was a big one. And Brad Mielke is going to give us a little start here and tell us what's going on with that one.
1: The most significant aspect of the Trump era is not necessarily to do with legislation or policy. The questions he prompts are much more basic. Among them, what can the president do? What are his limits? And are those limits about tradition or law? Because he is very willing to flout tradition. What can he undo without the approval of another branch like Congress? And when his party is at risk of losing power, how much can his administration do to reshape the entire electoral process? Questions like that. Yesterday, on an absolutely titanic day at the Supreme Court, the 9 justices ruled on cases that had to do with all of this. Note, I didn't say case. I said cases. Several rulings. In fact, we're going to spend multiple segments today breaking them down. So, let's start with arguably the biggest of them first, a case that single-handedly could affect election results in future years. We're talking about ballots sent through the mail and when they can be counted. It might be simple, but the implications here are huge, and this result was considered shocking in some legal circles. ABC senior Washington reporter Devin Dwyer was there at the court for the initial arguments. He was there again as the rulings came in yesterday. Devin, this was especially huge with the midterms looming this year. What happened?
2: A big surprise, Brad. And a decision by Justice Amy Coney Barrett, one of Donald Trump's handpicked appointments, of course, and a very conservative jurist, 5-4 decision upholding a law in Mississippi, Republican-led state, that allows mail ballots that were cast by Election Day to be counted up to 5 days after the polls have closed, assuming they were already in the mail.
3: If Election Day must be what it was in 1845, that takes out much more than the ballot receipt laws of 30 states today. It dooms absentee voting, modern methods of voting, the secret ballot, and more.
2: This was challenged by the Republican Party head on.
4: That reality gives the lie to the idea that we have a uniform national election day.
2: It was backed, that challenge, by the Trump administration, and the Fifth Circuit Court of Appeals, conservative court of appeals, in fact, struck down Mississippi's law, in essence saying election day means election day, not week or month or period. And therefore, they said this late ballot counting shouldn't be allowed. But Justice Barrett delivered quite a stunning different interpretation, and that means for now in the 29 states across the country that have some sort of grace period for mail ballots that are cast but arrive after Election Day, that can all continue.
1: And like you've been saying, like the decision, surprising, the fact that it came from Amy Coney Barrett siding with the liberals here, even more surprising, right? What was the ruling from her?
2: Absolutely. And she made very clear this was a narrow decision, that it was not a constitutional decision. In her view, it was a pretty straightforward textual interpretation of federal law governing elections. The bottom line, she said, Brad, is that there's nothing in the law about ballot receipt. And in her words, quote, we can't add to the words Congress chose. And therefore, you know, as is the case with much of our election system, states are the ones that are left to fill in the details. They administer the elections. Every state has slightly different rules. We know that. And Barrett said that should continue. States administer elections. There's nothing in federal law that overrides them on this. And even in spite of concerns about fraud, which she does acknowledge, she says it should be up to each state to set their own policies, and that there's nothing inherently wrong with, you know, a choice that was made by Election Day or on Election Day being counted if it's not, you know, received until after Election Day.
1: She was nominated by President Trump. And in fact, I imagine when he was nominating her, he was probably thinking about abortion law. That was obviously a thing surrounding her nomination. And also perhaps elections, right? Those are the cases he seems to really, really care about. What has the reaction been like in Republican circles to this?
2: Well, the White House and the president himself, as you can imagine, have been sounding off about this, although at least so far, not naming Barrett directly for the decision. She wrote the opinion, but was joined by Chief Justice John Roberts in this conclusion.
5: Well, because of the mail-in ballot ruling, which was a little bit surprising, gives people more time to vote illegally, let's say. But the SAVE Act is even more important.
2: And they plan to use this decision as added leverage now to pass legislation through Congress, where Republicans still hold majorities, although narrowly, in both chambers. They want a crackdown on mail ballots.
5: And no mail-in ballots unless you're in the military, disabled, you're ill, or you're away, or even on a vacation. We're being very open about it.
2: Of course, they want ID requirements and citizenship requirements in addition. And even the state of Mississippi, Brad, which won the case, lawmakers there had, you know, enacted this law, Republican lawmakers. The governor of Mississippi yesterday said he is calling on the state legislature to repeal the law and change it to get in line with President Trump, which, of course, they can do. And so very interesting fallout. But as we've said, for most of those states, you know, 14 states have very generous grace periods. We've seen what that can mean in states like California, where the ballots have certainly been trickling in days after the election, leading to a really long count. But it also has had a big impact in states with, you know, big veteran populations, service members overseas right now, and you know, expats that are living abroad and still get to vote. In those places where they're reliant on the mail, they typically have been given a little more grace. Race, and that will continue.
6: I was going to say, practically, are there like partisan implications here? Does it favor Democrats? Does it favor certain types of candidates? And will we see changes in other states because of this ruling's precedent?
2: It's a great question, Brad. An election analyst that I've spoken to, who have actually studied this, conducted social science peer-reviewed studies, say that statistically it's actually a wash when it comes to this specific issue of timely cast but late arriving ballots. Even when it comes to speeding up results, one very significant study found only a minor increase in speediness if this had been discontinued. So it was clear that at the outset, the practical impact of this was not maybe going to be substantial. But when it comes to the psyche of Americans and the perception of our, you know, our elections being legitimate and being secure in light of all the other rhetoric, that's where this really has its punch. Because now, as Justice Alito writes in his dissent in this case, this decision is only going to feed distrust with our system and undermine public confidence in the vote this November and going forward.
6: Yeah, and you were telling me how common it is for ballots to arrive late. In fact, it remains the number one reason a ballot is tossed by a local precinct is because it arrived past the due date. I think it was 700,000 ballots tossed, and that included in these more lenient states that say, just make sure it's postmarked by election day. If you live in one of those states, that is still the law of the land because of this ruling, but it just means that voter education and just knowledge of how the process works is such a big deal here. Devin Dwyer, thank you.
2: Thanks, Brad.
0: All right. And of course, a lot of people are going to be talking about the decisions that the Supreme Court has been handing down over the last few days. There are more of them that they've handed down that we will check in the days to come. AI continues to be the top of people's mind and the top of conversation as well. There was a job that AI was supposed to kill. But you know what? It needs more humans than it ever has.
7: Well, at first glance, there are a few jobs that look more ripe for an AI takeover than that of court reporter. But as we're finding out, not only does this old school profession still need humans, it needs more of them and fast. We get more from Gordon Deal.
8: We're speaking with Allison Poley, workplace reporter at the Wall Street Journal. The story is called "The Job That AI Was Supposed to Kill Needs More Humans Than Ever." All right, so you took a deep dive here on the court stenographer. What's going on?
9: That's right. So many decades ago, a lot of people used to get stenography classes in middle or high school. We're really far removed from those days, and stenography at first glance seems like one of those jobs that AI might be able to take over. Speech to text tools are getting a lot better. They can transcribe things rapidly. But what I found is actually that the profession needs more people than it has in the past.
8: Wow. And why is that, I guess?
9: So a couple reasons. One, the legal landscape requires some human to certify the record. So even often that has been a stenographer in the past, somebody doing the verbatim real-time transcript on a special machine that allows them to transcribe exceptionally fast. But as there has been a shortage, that has been caused by more people retiring. So, as I mentioned, this used to be part of curriculum in school. Not so much anymore. A lot of people aren't even aware of the profession these days. So, the replacement rate hasn't kept up with the retirement rate.
8: It looks hard because, one, I guess you have to listen incredibly intently. And aren't there only like handful of keys on like a stenographer's machine?
9: Exactly. That's right. And
8: I don't even know how that works. It's not really, it's not traditional typing, obviously.
9: It's not traditional typing. So stenographers will tell you that it's more like pressing chords, like playing a piano. So it allows you to have shortcuts for certain words. So you can type even faster than you would be able to with a regular keyboard. But it takes a long time to learn the theory of the machine. And then think about a courtroom where there's all this complex medical and legal terminology too.
8: Yeah. Why not, I guess, rely just on like speech to text or audio recordings?
9: So right now the technology isn't perfect, and so it's not advanced enough to completely operate on its own. Then there's also the legal and ethical liability. So if there is a record of what happened in a courtroom, that is part of the legal process and part of what attorneys can use going forward. There are a lot of people who don't want to chance that with an imperfect AI transcription. So what has taken the place are digital reporters who come in, they operate the equipment, and then they transcribe it afterward. They clean up the record, and then they can certify it. So they don't have to operate a machine, and they're able to basically use the technology, but also have the human in the loop, so to speak.
8: We're speaking with Allison Poley, workplace reporter at the Wall Street Journal. The story is called "The Job That AI Was Supposed to Kill Needs More Humans Than Ever," and it's a court reporter, the old stenographer. I was trying to process the stat you gave from California. It was like half of the licenses issued for court reporters were given 30 years ago.
9: That's right. And so that's a big reason why there's such an issue in the field right now, is that a lot of people have been working in it a long time. They're retiring, and not as many people are going into stenography. It's not the first career that people think of. And there is this perception that, oh, well, AI is going to be able to do it better. So why would I spend all these years working so hard to learn the machine if it's not even going to be in use anymore?
8: Wow. Explain the story of Jane Williams, the woman in Iowa that you spoke to.
9: Yeah, so Jane Williams has been taking stenography courses for 3 years. So it is a long process. She has a young daughter. She was looking for a way to get, she has a degree in social work, but wanted to find a new career path. And so this allowed her to work in the courtroom.
7: Allison Poley of the Wall Street Journal chatting with Gordon Deal.
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13: A trailer is out for the upcoming movie Hershey, starring Finn Wittrock and Alexandra Daddario. The film follows the life of Milton Hershey as he goes on to create his iconic chocolate brand. It'll be in theaters this Thanksgiving.
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13: And Reba McEntire is debuting her new song, Ain't Gonna Keep It Waiting, on Disney Celebrates America, Nashville's Star Spangled Bash this weekend. Disney is the parent company of ABC News. And actress Lizzie Kaplan turns 44 today. Mike DeBusky, ABC News.
0: All right, Mike, thank you very much. Elsewhere in the entertainment world, HBO late night host John Oliver is joining General Hospital for a 3-episode guest arc. John announced the casting on Sunday's Last Week Tonight, revealing he'll appear on General Hospital on July 2nd, 3rd, and 6th in a pretty significant role. The news follows his on-air play in March when he publicly offered himself to any soap opera willing to take him or to write him a ridiculous character with a dramatic storyline. Executive producer Frank Valenti said the show did not hesitate after Oliver issued the challenge, calling him prepared, professional, funny, and genuinely kind to everybody on set. Oliver described the experience as a true honor to be on a small or to be a small stain on the history of this illustrious show. General Hospital, I didn't realize it's still on. Weekdays, it streams on Hulu. Anybody there still watch General Hospital? The Los Angeles Coroner's Office has confirmed that DeVay Chase died of AIDS. Chase, who voiced Lilo in Disney's Lilo and Stitch, starred in the horror film The Ring, passed away June 17th in L.A. She was 35. A secondary cause was listed as chronic polysubstance use. Her father, John David Schwaller, told the New York Times that she had struggled with drugs since 13 and had been homeless. Her boyfriend, Roy Hernandez, had previously told TMZ she contracted meningitis and sepsis. She stopped acting back in 2016 and faced some legal troubles.
15: ABC News, I'm Sherry Preston. The Supreme Court is set to finish its term this morning with a couple of major decisions, including one on birthright citizenship. Here's ABC's Karen Waugh in Washington.
16: Trump's order would deny automatic citizenship to children born in the U.S. to parents who are undocumented or only in the U.S. temporarily. Even some of the conservative justices seem skeptical of the Trump administration's case during arguments in the spring. Also today, the justices are set to rule on whether states can ban transgender girls from playing on girls' sports teams.
15: Potentially life-threatening heat is spreading from the Midwest into the Northeast over the next couple of days. Tens of millions of us are under heat advisories. The White House is now confirming to ABC News that the U.S. and Iranian delegations in Qatar are not expected to meet today. President Trump sent his envoys, Jared Kushner and Steve Witkoff, to Doha after announcing Iran had requested a meeting. The Iranians maintain there never was anything scheduled. This is ABC News.
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0: Hey, And once again, good morning and welcome to First Look. It is Tuesday, June 30th, coming up in just a little bit. We're going to check in with Tommy Hart. Tommy is a prominent real estate house flipper, and he stars in a new series called Zombie House Flipping. It's a family business. Tommy's going to talk to us about flipping houses and why they chose the name Zombie House Flipping. That's all going to be coming up for you right after our first look at sports, which is not too far away. First, we've got news, traffic, and weather for you.
1: Good morning with your Central Coast headlines. I'm Ben Hayes. Ernesto Noriego Cisneros was arrested in Fresno in connection to the bank robbery at Wells Fargo Bank in the 500 block of Spring Street in Paso Robles last Thursday. Paso Robles police detectives identified Cisneros' general location in northwest Fresno. They notified local detectives and he was taken into custody on suspicion of bank robbery and for allegedly violating the terms of his post-release community supervision. Cal Fire San Luis Obispo unit is planning to conduct multiple prescribed burns around San Luis Obispo County this week. The first is set to take place today at the shooting range on Gilardi Road off Highway 1. Approximately 32 acres of brush will be burned. Fire crews will also conduct controlled burns east of Santa Margarita on Wednesday involving 30 acres and then Friday involving 11 acres. The goal of the burns is to reduce wildfire risk. California state workers will need to report for duty in the office this week.
3: Governor Gavin Newsom has doubled down on his efforts to get state workers back into the office since the COVID pandemic. He was asked late last week if he's considering only having the employees show up 4 days a week instead of five starting July 1st, and his answer was a simple no chance. He went on to say that he's ordering state workers back into the office this week, and the next governor will have to battle it out with the labor unions. I'm Jason Campadonia.
1: With summer here, health officials are urging people to watch for heat-related illness. Dr. Don Buckland, a preventative medicine doctor, says what can begin as heat exhaustion can quickly turn into heat stroke.
4: You are sweating like crazy. You are panting to get rid of heat like a dog. You are a little bit sick to your stomach from all that heat. Your skin is just drippy wet.
1: Best advice, get into the shade and drink as much water as you can. With your Central Coast headlines, I'm Ben Hayes.
0: All right, Ben, thank you very much and good morning. It is 6:36 here on First Look.
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0: And when it comes to traffic, we're going to head over to the Caltrans Traffic Management Center, and that's where CHP Officer Rich Souza is standing by. Good morning, Rich. How's it looking out there?
5: Hey, good morning, Eddie. Thank you. We have some heavy delays in Santa Maria, northbound 101, just south of the 166. This was a two-vehicle collision earlier, and it's blocking the right-hand lane. Traffic is backing up to about Donovan Road, so expect some delays in Santa Maria. And we just got another report of a solo rollover in Buellton, southbound 101, just north of the 246. No further details on this one. Just be mindful if you're traveling through Buellton. And then again, I'll mention that we had that solo collision out on East Highway 41 near the county line. This was a solo big rig into the guardrail. And I believe this might be partially blocking the roadway. So just be careful out there as well. The rest of Highway 1 looks okay. Just be patient getting through Santa Maria. Thanks, Andy.
0: You betcha. We'll check in with you again in about a half hour from right now. And 6:38, that weather forecast is still calling for mostly sunny skies. Going to be that way over the next few days. High temperatures today if you are in St. Louis and the surrounding areas. They're going to be sitting at about 69 today along the beaches. We'll call that about 64. And in the North County, a little bit warmer, 80 degrees, the expected high in the North County today. Current temperatures include Santa Maria and Orchid, 56, 57 in Nipomo, 55 for Grover Beach, Pismo Beach, Arroyo Grande, and Avila Beach, 54 for Los Osos, Morro Bay, 51 in Santa Margarita, 50s for Templeton, Atascadero, and Paso, and 52 here in SLO. Well, coming up in just a little bit, we'll have our first look at sports, and there's some big stuff going on. We've got a World Cup soccer game. It's going to be played here in California. The Bears are in football, are getting a Hallmark Christmas movie. Yes, you heard that right. We'll talk about that. And the football players are really starting to notice what's going on in the soccer world, too. That's all coming up in sports here in just a little bit. On today's Hometown Radio with Dave Congleton.
2: What do you know about Measure H? 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We're going to take the time to explain it to you because it has to do with an increase in sales tax. Also, Rich from Morro Bay checks in. And the Plumber Boys are in studio talking about the brand new movie called The Strawberry. 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
0: From ABC News, Wall Street Now. Stock futures point to a higher start to the week after the major averages posted minor losses going into the weekend. The Dow on Friday gave up 44 points to close at 51,876. The NASDAQ surrendered 0.25%. The S&P slipped a fraction. The end of federal subsidies in January meant that 3 million more Americans couldn't afford health insurance in February. The Trump administration says the drop in Obamacare enrollments came as a result of its crackdown on fraud. The parent to Neiman Marcus, Saks Fifth Avenue, and Bergdorf Goodman is getting a new name, a smaller footprint at a lighter debt load. Saks Global has emerged from bankruptcy as Exemplar Luxury Group with only about 50 store locations. Toy Story 5 ruled the box office again with a $70 million take in its second weekend on the screen. Supergirl had a disappointing start to its theatrical run, bringing in $38 million in domestic ticket sales. Jim Ryan, ABC News.
1: Jim, thank you very much. And that was actually yesterday's Wall Street market report. I want to make sure that we get you the current one. And so here it comes.
0: From ABC News, Wall Street Now. While the Standard & Poor's and NASDAQ composite have struggled in the past week, the Dow Jones has been quietly climbing and yesterday closed up 300 points at a new record, 52,183. The S&P picked up 1.2% Monday, the NASDAQ 2%. The Dow's 30-stock index, by the way, has a new component this morning. Alphabet, the parent to Google, replaced Verizon among the blue-chip listings. Despite joining the Dow Jones, Alphabet shares are tracking for their worst month since February of 2025. The nation's colleges have a new test to pass, show that their graduates can earn more money or lose access to federal student loans. About 3,200 programs and 700,000 student borrowers could be affected. And Sephora has joined other big retailers in offering quiet hours. The goal is to help neurodivergent customers by turning down music, adjusting in-store screens, and not spraying perfume samples during certain business hours. Jim Ryan, ABC News.
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1: Now, once again, good morning, and let's take a look at what's happening in sports here today. Well, in football, you heard it right a little bit ago. The Chicago Bears are the latest NFL franchise to get the Hallmark Christmas movie treatment. The movie is going to be called Holiday Touchdown, a Bears love story.
0: It will premiere during the Hallmark Channel's 17th annual Countdown to Christmas this fall. No cast has been announced yet, but it will film around the Chicago area this summer. It's the third time the NFL and Hallmark have teamed up for a Christmas film. They did the Kansas City Chiefs in 2024 and the Bills in 2025. Elsewhere in football, plenty of NFL players have spoken up about the World Cup matches that are being played on natural grass surfaces, even in stadiums that have artificial turf for NFL games. Here's another wonky stadium issue. Well, during Dallas Cowboys games at AT&T Stadium, players and fans have to deal with bright sunshine coming through the windows on the western side of the venue. Players have to look right into the sun while they're playing because of the windows. Well, during the World Cup match between Japan and Sweden, AT&T Stadium installed black curtains to block the sun. Everybody knows, though, once football season rolls around, the curtains are going to be gone. The NFL players just have to deal with staring into the sun when the season starts. Their football is saying, let's treat us as good as we're treating the soccer players. And the U.S. is going to take on Bosnia-Herzegovina tomorrow night in Santa Clara in the round of 32 World Cup match. Keep an eye on how the U.S. players get under the skin of their opponents. U.S. team captain Tim Ream, who's the oldest player on the team at 38 years old, says the one thing his younger teammates are good at is rage baiting. He explains, we've learned over the course of the last 20 months that with Mauricio Pochettino and his staff, how to touch the line without crossing the line. We've also learned that if teams want to get chippy, we're going to give it right back to them to a certain point. So that should be an interesting game to watch again. That one's in Santa Clara tonight, not too far away. Elsewhere in the world of sports, we'll take a look at what's going on or what happened last night in Major League Baseball. I think yesterday we had all five teams on the mound. I will see if I can scroll down and get them all for you here. We had the Padres take on the Cubs. They were in Chicago, Wrigley Field. Cubs win that one. They edged them 3-2. Looks like the Angels got beat by the Mariners 6-2. Giants got beat by the Diamondbacks 5-4. And the Dodgers and the A's did battle. Dodgers coming out on top 9-4 for that one. I watched a little bit of that game last night. Had dinner at Blast and Brew in Atascadero. And they've always got the tubes on up there. Today we have got the Giants and the Diamondbacks, Dodgers and the A's again. And the Angels are going to be playing the Mariners again. Do the Padres have a game yet? Padres are still at Wrigley Field to take on the Cubs. So it looks like everybody's playing pretty much the same teams. And that is a look at what's going on in sports this morning. From there, we're going to find out a little bit about flipping houses. A prominent real estate investor and house flipper, Tommy Haar, stars in the new series called Zombie House Flipping. It's a family business. Tommy's edge comes from within the family, two generations of elite home inspectors, a fearless construction crew led by his youngest brother, and a mom who doubles both as a designer and a real estate agent. And Tommy joins us now to talk just a little bit more about the show. Hi, Tommy. How are you doing today? We appreciate you zooming with us this morning.
6: I'm great. How are you?
0: I'm doing good. Hey, so tell me, where does the name Zombie come from? Why did you pick that one for home renovations?
6: Yeah, I mean, the houses are so decrepit. They're falling apart. They almost look like they're zombies, and we're turning the zombies back to life. So that's where the name, and it's been an A&E show for a while as well.
0: Now, this was actually a family business for you before the show came about, right?
6: Absolutely. Yeah, I've been house flipping for probably 8 years now. And then as time has gone on, I brought my whole family along. So I've got, I'm one of five kids. My two sisters didn't really make it to the real estate side. But my two brothers, my dad, and my mom are all part of the team. And they're all in the show.
0: All right. So how hard is flipping a house? Is it pretty difficult?
6: House flipping is extremely hard. I mean, you have to, it's a race against the clock. It's a lot of money at hand. You got to manage contractors, which is almost like herding cats, and you got to renovate it right. You got to price it right. There's just so many things that people overestimate how hard it is.
0: Well, I know a lot of people think about it as a second income. Is it something you'd recommend people get into?
6: I think it's one of the best things you can do. I think it's a great equalizer. It doesn't matter how smart you are, because I'm not the smartest guy in the world. It's just you got to learn it and you got to go after it. You got to look past the risk, and you also have to assemble a dream team. Luckily enough, my dream team is within my family. So right. Find a good home inspector, find a good contractor, find a good good designer, find a good realtor, and that will help you kind of get over the hump. And luckily, I have that in my bloodline.
0: That's good. Now, when did it become your career, I guess? Is it something you always knew you wanted to do?
6: Yeah, I graduated college in 2017, and I always told my old man I was going to go work with him. So he's been a home inspector for 25 years. So I became a home inspector and started doing inspections for home flippers. And they were paying me like $100 to tell them all about the house, and I'd follow them on social media, and they were making $50,000 on the house. Wow. So I was like, I think I want to do that more than this. So I transitioned over time into flipping the houses.
0: Now, you've been doing this for a while. Tell us, was there something that you found in houses you flipped that was totally unexpected?
6: Oh, man. One of the houses on the show and is in a really nice area, actually, where I live. And we got into the renovation and we realized that part of the house was built on a back deck, and the back deck was not built well at all. So we literally had to pull the back of the house off with a rope and tear it down and rebuild it. So that was an unexpected, like, 30 grand bomb, and was not very fun.
0: All right. Well, and what's the worst thing that you've ever seen, you know, attacking a zombie house?
6: Yeah, I mean, they all have unique stories, and they're all disgusting in their own right. But there was a house years ago that I was doing an inspection on to potentially buy it, and the house was really, really bad, but then it had a cellar in the back, and it was just completely 6-inch filled from the floor with human feces. So I had to trudge through that with my boots on to see what the basement was like. So everybody wants to be a home flipper until they have to walk through somebody's poop.
0: Yeah, that's okay. We'll pass on that. Now, is it easier working with your family, or does that make it a little more difficult?
6: Yeah, the trust is always there. I know that everybody's always looking out for each other, but that doesn't mean we're not going to get in arguments, and we're going to get along all the time. We never agree, especially in the beginning. So you guys are going to feel both sides of that coin in the show. You'll feel how normal and how natural it is that we're together, and we hang out every Sunday. We hang out every week, but we also have disagreements like any other family. So it's really, really fun to be able to do this with your family, because it just feels like second nature.
0: Now, this is one of those shows where the cameras follow you every place while you're on the show. Did that take a while to get used to?
6: You know, it kind of rocked our world for a little while. I mean, we're a Midwest family. My dad's a home inspector. My mom was a teacher for 30 years. And by no means did anybody follow us around with a camera growing up. So it was a little weird. I mean, I've shot a lot of Instagram content for years now, so it was a little normal for me. But it was very, very hard for us to learn how to do it. But luckily, we were able to be ourselves, because we're around our family, and we were not trying to talk about things we don't already do.
0: Got it.
6: Again, I'm great. How are you?
0: We're doing good. Okay, so once again, we've been talking.
6: Thank you so much. I appreciate it.
0: You betcha. We've been talking.
6: Yeah, I mean, the houses.
0: Oh, hang on a second there. We have been talking with Tommy Haar, who is a prominent real estate investor. The house is called Zombie House Flipping. It is a family business, and Tommy, we really appreciate your taking some time to talk with us here today, and we're going to do this again. Tom Doyle is going to be joining us a little bit later on. Often overshadowed by one of his former bandmates, Ringo Starr has his own remarkable story that's no less compelling. But Tom has got a new book out. We're going to talk about that, especially since Ringo was just here in town recently. Before that, though, I think we have got a tech report for you here.
13: ABC News Tech Trends. Ford has hired about 350 engineers, some of whom had been previously laid off, after the company's artificial intelligence efforts fell short of the automaker's intended quality level. Bloomberg reports the new graybeard engineers, as they're known, will be used to train younger staff and help reprogram AI models. The numbers are in from last week's Amazon Prime Day, and it was a record breaker. Adobe says people spent $26.4 billion across the four-day sale, slightly higher than what they'd forecast. It marks a more than 9% increase over last year's Amazon Prime Day, which happened in July. And if you like streaming TV but hate how loud the commercials can be, California is doing something about it. Streaming services in the state are now banned from showing ads louder than the video content. The new law takes effect later this week and only applies to California for right now. With Tech Trends, I'm Mike Dabusky, ABC News.
0: All right, Mike, thank you very much. That probably just means you're going to have your commercials in stereo content. Usually the commercials are louder because on TV, because they're in mono versus stereo. And so when you put those two channels together, it's going to make it just a little bit louder. Hey, the Fab Four is coming to town. It is, they called it the ultimate Beatles tribute, the best in the world. The LA Times said that these Emmy winners are absolutely incredible. In fact, they won an Emmy for a PBS special. They toured Europe, Asia, South America, and they are coming to Vina Robles Amphitheater on Saturday, August 15th. We have tickets to give away all this week. You can win two for the Fab Four. We'll give away a pair every single day. We're doing it with the Frederick Law text line. You can text in 805-543-8830. It's 805-543-8830. Today, let's use the keyword Lennon, L-E-N-N-O-N, as in John. So just text me the name Lennon or the word Lennon, and then you'll be entered into the contest. By the way, we want to say congratulations to T-Bird Steve. He was yesterday's winner. I forgot to spin the picker wheel before I left yesterday, so we spun it as soon as we were off the air, and I got a hold of Steve and let him know. He was pretty excited. He's going to be going to see the Fab Four at Vina Robles Amphitheater on Saturday, August 15th. You could be today's winner, but you got to text in to let me know that you want to go. Text the word Lennon, L-E-N-N-O-N. Or a similar facsimile. I'll know that you want to enter the contest. We'll put all those names on the picker wheel. And before I head home today, we'll make sure we spin it today and announce who the winner is. So you could be sitting next to Steve at Vina Robles Amphitheater. Great place for a show as well. And that's going to wrap up this segment here on First Look. We'll do this again in just a little bit. We have a lot to talk about today before the whole day is done. 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
1: From ABC News, I'm Sherry Preston. This hour, the Supreme Court is handing down the final rulings of its term. The biggest case, whether President Trump's executive order denying birthright citizenship to children born to undocumented immigrants or those in the country temporarily. Another big case involves trans women in sports, says ABC's Karen Waugh.
2: The justices are set to rule on whether states can ban transgender girls from playing on girls' sports teams. 15-year-old Becky Pepper Jackson sued to overturn West Virginia's ban.
3: I've been a girl forever and playing on the guys' team is going backwards.
2: The state argues banning transgender girls will keep competition fair, but Becky's family says she never went through male puberty and has no physical advantage.
1: A federal judge in Washington today is hearing arguments on the Trump administration's ban on transgender service members as well. Indirect but not face-to-face talks taking place in Doha over a permanent ceasefire in Iran. One big sticking point, the Strait of Hormuz, including ridding it of mines. ABC News contributor and former Defense Department official Mick Mulroy says of the Iranians,
4: they simply don't have the equipment nor the know-how. They could contribute because they're the ones that actually put the mines in the strait in the first place, so they could help with those that have the expertise in finding them. But it's clear they don't want to have any other involvement in the strait. They view this as their biggest benefit for this entire war. They could control a key waterway, 21% of the world's energy supply, in perpetuity now.
1: Advice from emergency room doctor Trevor Lewis on surviving the blisteringly hot temperatures across much of the country this week.
5: If you're going to be out in the warm weather, hydrate first. Try to stay ahead. So drink maybe 12 to 16 ounces of fluid before you go out, and maybe 6 ounces every 20, 30 minutes.
1: At least 160 million Americans are under some sort of heat advisory. 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
1: Tom Kaine Jr., the New Jersey Republican who's been away from Congress for almost 4 months, returning to the public eye. He is expected to reemerge in public in Congress after months of speculation about the unspecified medical condition he says has kept him away from Washington. Supermodel Bella Hadid saying on social media posts that she's been struggling with a flare-up of Lyme disease, which she's had since she was 16. ABC News medical contributor Dr. Alok Patel says as the weather gets warmer, tick bites are on the rise.
10: It's so important to pay attention to any possible symptoms of Lyme disease or any tick-borne illness, which at first may seem something subtle, like flu-like symptoms, muscle aches, a headache, or even extreme fatigue.
1: Philadelphia's famous Rocky Balboa statue on the steps of the public library that Rocky ran up in the movie is being replaced by the statue of a real boxer from Philly, Joe Frazier. His son Derek was there as the statue was unveiled.
11: His home is somewhere where I know people will actually be able to see him and be able to actually appreciate who Joe Frazier is.
1: And what of the guy who played Rocky Balboa? Philadelphia Mayor Sherelle Parker says he's cool with it.
12: When I shared with Sylvester Stallone that we were moving Joe Frazier here, Sylvester Stallone said that is what is supposed to happen.
1: The Rocky statue is being moved inside the Philadelphia Museum of Art. Sherry Preston, ABC News.
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0: once again, good morning and welcome to First Look at 7:06. Tuesday, June 30th. We're almost into July already. That's hard to believe. July 4th coming up this Saturday. Hopefully you've got some plans to celebrate. Right now it's time for news, traffic, and weather. Ben Hayes is here to start us off with that.
1: Good morning with your Central Coast headlines. I'm Ben Hayes. A man killed in a crash on Highway 101 near Pismo Beach last week has been identified. According to the California Highway Patrol, Gary No Arias was the 27-year-old driver who died when his pickup truck crashed and overturned on the highway near San Luis Bay Drive last Tuesday. The driver of a BMW who collided with the crash pickup was said to have sustained minor to moderate injuries. A GoFundMe page has been set up, and more than $26,000 has been raised to reportedly help support Arias' family with funeral and memorial expenses. With the 4th of

0: July. The excise tax on gasoline will increase in California to 63.4 cents per gallon. The tax applies only to the state's excise tax and is separate from federal taxes and sales taxes already included in the price at the pump. Despite the increase, state officials predict a decline in gas tax revenue as more Californians switch to EVs. I'm Bree Tennis.
1: And California is becoming the first state to track job losses linked to artificial intelligence. It'll be updated monthly to monitor industries most affected by AI and automation. You're up to date with local and state news with your Central Coast headlines. I'm Ben Hayes.
2: All right, Ben, thank you very much and good morning. 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
2: Well, he's been hopping this morning because it's been a busy day in traffic. CHP Officer Rich Souza is standing by over at the Caltrans Traffic Management Center. How are we looking out there, Rich?
4: Hey, good morning, Eddie. Thank you. We still have some heavy delays in Santa Maria. Northbound 101 just south of the 166. This is due to the two-vehicle collision we had earlier. Everything is cleared and all lanes are now open, which is great, but traffic is still backed up to about Donovan Road. So expect some heavy delays northbound in Santa Maria until traffic fully recovers. Construction. Caltrans is now showing a crew getting set up in Templeton. They're going to be on West Highway 46 at Arbor Road, and they do have one-way traffic operating, so please slow down in the area and expect some delays there. Other than that, your commute looks okay. Just be patient northbound in Santa Maria, and thank you for your patience. Thanks, Andy.
2: Betcha. We'll check in with you again in about a half hour from right now. It is 7:10, and the weather forecast today is still calling for mostly sunny weather a little bit later on. A little fog this morning. In fact, that fog bank kind of envelops you as you head over the grade this morning, or at least it did when I came over this morning. High temperatures today for San Luis and the inland cities. Inland Valley south of the grade, 69 today. 64 along the beaches and along the coast. And in the North County, quite a bit warmer, 80 degrees the high today. That's going to be dropping down into the low 70s, though, for the next couple of days after that. Into the weekend, just in case you're interested. 4th of July on Saturday, we're expecting highs in the North County near about 82 and 73 in the South County. So it looks like it's going to be just about perfect weather both places. For Independence Day and getting out and doing some things and celebrating just a little bit. Along the coast, it's going to be a little bit cooler, upper 60s for those who are heading to Cayucas for the 4th of July celebration over there. 7-Eleven and our current temperatures include San Luis at 53, Paso at 54, 53 in Atascadero, Templeton at 53, Santa Margarita, Morro Bay, Los Osos, Avila, Arroyo Grande, and Pismo all at 55, and then 56s for Grover Beach, Napomo, Santa Maria, and Orchid.
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6: What do you know about Measure H? 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And the Plumber Boys are in studio talking about the brand new movie called The Strawberry. 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
2: And on Shop Talk this morning, no stranger to the microphone in a lot of different ways, Mr. Wimmer is

0: in from Morro Bay High School. Good morning, sir. How are you?
1: Good morning. How are you doing?
0: Good. Now, you've been doing some fill-ins on our weekend show, haven't you?
1: I have been. I've been joining Jason on the Motor Mouth Show, and it's been a lot of fun, and we're having a good time.
0: So tell me a little bit about a lifelong passion for cars and racing. I know this is not your first time. You came in. By the way, this Mr. Wimmer is Richie Wimmer from Wimmer's Automotive. And the last time you were in, we were talking about stepping out of the auto shop and into Morro Bay High School as an auto teacher.
1: Yeah, and that was about 2 years ago now. So the program's been building, and it's really taking me back to my roots when I was in high school. So it's interesting to come into a space where, you know, you're almost reminiscing every morning when you clock into work. It's really fun.
0: Yeah. I'll bet it is. I'll bet it is. And to make a living doing something you love has got to feel good. Did it take a while to get used to all the people calling you Mr. Wimmer instead of Hey Richie?
1: Well, it was actually kind of nice because I was called, previously my shop was called Jim's Automotive, right? So people would always call me Jim. So then finally I was like, I can't be Jim.
0: That.
1: Yeah, I gotta be not Jim. And then they called me Mr. Wimmer and I was like, okay, now I'm Mr. Jim. And I was like, I've got to be Mr. Wimmer. So it's actually a nice thing. I called my auto shop instructor. His name was Dave. And he liked, you know, being called Dave because he said, you know, Mr. McGuide was my father, you know.
0: Got it.
1: But for me, my dad's not around anymore. So I don't mind taking that role. You know, I'm Mr. Wimmer now. I've got a son, and I think it's important for the kids and everybody, you know, gets to know each other, and I think it's a good role model thing, you know?
0: No, I love it. Absolutely love it. So you got started with, of course, as all of us did, with toy cars and model cars. Did you have a go-kart when you were a kid?
1: I really wanted a go-kart when I was a kid, but my neighbor friend had one.
0: Oh,
1: so
0: okay.
1: That was the key. So he was actually too short to reach down and touch the pedals. So he had a go-kart, but he was a little short guy, and he couldn't reach the pedals. So I would sit behind him, and I'd do the pedals, and then he would drive.
0: Oh, little team racing.
1: Yeah, as a little team. It's like the two of us on this little teeny, you know, go-kart in the neighborhood. And we did that for about, oh my gosh, years and years.
0: There were times Brad Pitt needed that in Formula One.
1: Oh, I'm sure there was. Yeah.
0: I think because he's a little guy too. So how did you turn the love of a career and a love of what you do and turn it into a mission? Because we're here today to talk about kids, cars, and carts. Mm-hmm. And you have something really special going on.
1: Yeah, well, I think it's because I'm following my passion and following my dream. I've always loved cars. I've loved racing. As I played with cars as a kid, I got more education about it, which I think is the key, right? You start taking classes, you start learning. Luckily, the internet came out when I was in high school, so I was able to start researching things outside of a textbook. And we also had access to things like imports from Japan back in the early 2000s. So as a Cal Poly student, I was able to buy parts and race parts and bring it all in from other countries, which nobody my age was really doing at that time. So that started to develop business, and then my passion for cars kept growing from there. And then as I learned more with education, I started getting certified and get licenses, and then I, you know, bought a business. And then as that went on, I decided it's time for me to go teach everything that I've learned, because I've learned so much in the field, but I wanted to take it back to the school. And I would think a good way to do that is to develop my show called Kids, Cars, and Carts, because, you know, it's all about our community kids. We work with cars in my profession, and we can top it off by doing team sports and like actual kart racing together. So it's going to be great. It's going to be a really fun thing to do.
0: Now, I know that a lot of people these days talk about the value of a college education, and, you know, a lot of people kind of steering away and going more towards skilled trades. Mm-hmm. But I also think a lot of people don't realize that when you're in the automotive industry, you have probably put in more book time, as we would call it, than the average bachelor's degree person would.
1: I would think so, because you're constantly researching. It's actually a research-based job. 50% of your time, you're trying to figure out what's going on. You have to research and collaborate with other individuals. Luckily, there's forms and all kinds of things. You have a lot of tools to work with. But yeah, it's very research-based. So 50% research, 50% hands-on. So luckily, you're not beating your body up as much as you used to. So it's a really good career. But a couple of things I've been learning as I've been going through this teaching endeavor at Morro Bay High School. As I'm getting my credential, I'm learning about CTE, which is Career Technical Education. That replaced ROP, which was Regional Occupation Programs. Mm-hmm. So CTE is all about college prep and getting the hands-on experience prepared for college. But what I'm learning in the credential program is we've somehow mixed as a society the concept of after high school education, like college, and we've turned it into a university for all model. So now it's like this concept where, oh, we need to all go to a four-year school. But what we really want to do is we want to educate everybody based on what they're good at and what they want to do.
0: Right.
1: So when it's, you know, pushing towards college, it's more like pushing towards, we should be pushing towards post-high school certifications.
0: Right.
1: So if we can get that terminology changed, I think it'll start to make people more relaxed, because there's a very high failure rate of university four-year students. One of the things I saw in the credential program, they had a article that was published that said in the U.S., you know, a little different in California, but 42% of four-year college students don't even graduate. They don't go through the whole program, right? So there's just all these statistics, and I need to pull it up, obviously, to give you the exact info. But
0: I went to college. Yeah. I went to college for 9 years, studied becoming first a park ranger and then a teacher. And then wound up in a speech program that got me into radio and found what I loved and what I was meant to do, and never looked back at that point. Didn't finish, as you said, with a lot of people that are out there. But with something like the auto industry, it's something that kids, it can take you through a lifetime. It's a head of household income.
1: It is, yeah. And there's a lot of demand for us as automotive professionals nowadays. And that's because of the retiring population, which we've spoken about a few times. A lot of people are retiring, but because of the push towards the universities versus the college or certificate programs, we just kind of shifted one way. And now a lot of the kids are shifting back over. They're like, wait, I want to work in cars. And then the parents are more respected, or not respected, but more supportive of it now.
0: Right.
1: Because they see the value in their kids being able to still make a good living. I think there was a time where, you know, mechanics or plumbers or electricians were kind of, you know, you don't have a college degree, therefore you're kind of here. And in reality,
0: right,
1: the math does not prove that. It actually proves the exact opposite. Well,
0: there was a set of terms that kind of set that for everybody in terms of blue collar and white collar.
1: Yeah, segregated.
0: Yeah, right. Blue collar jobs and white collar jobs, and the twain shall never meet. But really, they are both on a very high plateau when it comes to being not only great jobs but great ways to support your family.
1: Yeah, you know, skilled trades is what it is, right? So you have a right. trade that you're focusing in on, just like if you were going to go for a master's degree or you're going to go for a doctorate. But the skills trades programs, they're in the high schools, but they don't have the apprentice program piece so much. At least that's what I'm not finding. So once you exit school, you can go to electrical trades, you can go to unions, you can go to plumbers, HVACs, welding, all these things. They have these like 5-year apprenticeship programs, right, with a nice sheet that you can look at and go year one, year two, year three, and everything you need to accomplish. It's really an apprenticeship program that needs to be created.
0: Well, and that's exactly what you're doing in Morro Bay High School. You're looking at having a program that's going to have the kids will come out of high school with basically a finished apprenticeship. Or what? Well, tell me what you're envisioning.
1: Yeah, so it's a 3-year program. It can be done. It's designed as a 2-year program in the high school, but I have a 3rd-year internship piece that they're bringing in this year, which is really exciting. So the kids get to actually work for school credit, which is important. Then there's 2 years after that. So I'm building it as if you were a 10th grader coming in, and you want to learn how it works. So year one is all figuring out the software and where tools go and all that kind of baseline stuff. See if you like it. Year two, that's a maintenance class that is dual enrolled with Cuesta. It's an ATCH 166. So basically car maintenance, dual enrolled with Cuesta. Year two, you're taking internal combustion engines. So we're working towards getting a bunch of Briggs & Stratton motors. So we're working on relationships with Briggs & Stratton, working on dynos.
0: I got a bunch of those that don't work.
1: Yeah. It's so funny because a lot of people use electric now, but there's also this other fun part of Briggs & Stratton, which is, well, yeah, maybe you don't have the mower anymore, but did you know that they actually make race engines for go-karts? Like they have a whole division just for that, you know? Yeah. So that's what we're working with, is their race division, trying to get the kids to play with race engines. Because would you rather go work on a weed whacker in high school, or would you rather be working on a race engine and specking it out and watching it go around at 60 miles an hour?
0: No doubt.
1: Yeah, that's the missing kind of components that I can bring in. So that's it. So we wanted to build internal combustion engines. So they're taking the motors apart, doing everything. And then third year, which is 12th graders mainly, could be 11th graders depending on what they're doing, they come in and they do the apprenticeship program, or not the apprentices. The 12th graders come in and the 12th graders do the internship piece. So they're essentially running the high school auto shop. So as they run the high school auto shop, they're starting to talk to teachers and customers in taking cars, doing vehicle inspections. That's what we're focused on right now. No big repairs, you know, no diagnostics. We're not there yet. But right now we can inspect a car and see if it's safe. So let's say a teacher wanted to have their car checked out, or they were, you know, want a second opinion on something. They had a mechanic, and the mechanic said it needs tires, and they just want to bring it in. Like, hey, do I need tires? I want the kids to be able to learn that customer service within the program. So that way they're preparing for the job market. Because everybody's so studious right now, there's not a lot of internships and there's not a lot of people working. So we need, because they're deferring all of their work experience. They're going straight into these 4-year colleges, but they're not working at the sandwich place anymore.
0: Got it.
1: So if I can integrate that the senior year of high school, at least they know how to clock in and out of a job. They know how to talk to someone. They know how to put the keys in the right spot. You know, just simple, basic, worky things, that we do.
0: And I'm catching a little vibe here. Are you working towards me being able to come over to go for a fishing trip out in Morro Bay? And on the way over, I could drop by Morro Bay High School and say, hey, I'm looking for an oil change and I need my cabin air filter changed. Mm-hmm. And your students would actually be able to take care of something like that?
1: That's the idea. So that's building it for a community. Then there's some things that have to happen, you know, as far as like checking in as a visitor. You know, there's all these like logistics. We got to figure all that out. But I'm confident that the community is going to want to support us with that. But yeah, that's the long-term run, is to get the students to actually manage a carload that works for them. You know, we're not going to open the doors one day and say, grand opening, bring us all your cars. But you'll slowly hear in the community, hey, my car was at Morro Bay High School and they did an oil change and inspection. And then, you know, a couple years go by and you'll hear it more and more, and it'll just become a thing. We already have scheduling software. We have everything we need to do it, but I just have it all turned off.
0: Got it.
1: It's there, but we're just not ready yet, but we will be.
0: What do you need to move things in the right direction for kids' cars and carts?
1: So Kids Cars and Carts is going to be a fun show that we're going to start talking about this whole program and how to get out into the community with automotive and motorsports specifically. What we're looking for is people to help, to volunteer from the administrative side to essentially help us get curriculum that already exists for the apprenticeship program and align it into an apprenticeship program. So what that means is there's an advisory board that we're going to need to look into, right? So that's with ASC Foundation, Education Foundation. And the advisory board are people from the community that want to help develop an apprenticeship program, specifically in automotive.
0: And this is people just in Morro Bay community, people anywhere on the Central Coast?
1: On the Central Coast, yeah. We're basically building, it'll have a quarter, I think it's a biannual meeting is required. We'll probably do it quarterly. And then if you think about football, think about like athletic boosters.
0: Right.
1: That's what we need. We need an athletic boosters program for Morro Bay High School auto kids.
0: Automotive boosters.
1: That's all it is. Automotive boosters, exactly. That's probably the easiest way to do it. And then I have core things that we need to get it done and accomplished, but I need a little bit more support. I can't do everything.
0: Your newsletter you can call the booster cable.
1: Exactly. Okay. There you go.
0: I got you covered, dude.
1: Yeah, that's awesome. And then, but yeah, so that it's really the community. So as far as like some of the tools and things, we have what we need there, but we need to develop this like racing motorsports athletic part, because that's what connects the kids to it.
0: It's got to be something fun. It's like robotics, you know. You know, it's got to be something extracurricular that they're going to absolutely love doing. Mm-hmm. It's going to get them interested in a career down the road.
1: Exactly. If I was in a robotics class and I had to make a robot that would take the mail from one room to the other, or I had to, you know, deliver a sandwich to the neighbor's house,
0: right?
1: Or would you rather have me do a survival battle attack in the octagon cage where, you know, high school versus high school, right? That's what high schoolers want. They want to compete. They want to have fun. They need to be safe. And we have the program to do it, and the high school is supporting it. So at this point now, I'm just getting the word out, and then hopefully some industry sponsors will come in.
0: Okay.
1: Some volunteers will come in. Some people will realize that you know, these kids are doing great things, and then we can give back to the community too. And then the nice thing is, with my shop in Morro Bay, I can help from a professional side too. So what that means is, if you're supporting the high school, there's like things that I can do for you as well, like from a professional side, because you can't bring your car to the shop right now, the high school. but it's like, if you need something, we can work together as a community. It's all together. That's all it is.
0: Are there people that have already stepped up that you want to say thank you to? That, I know this is off the top of your head, but is there somebody who's been helping?
1: There's several people helping. So one person that's helping is Shifting Gears in Paso Robles. They've bought a car from us. They're very awesome. Jimmy's super nice. We have lots of conversations there. The Morro Bay Car Show, they gave us a really cool spot.
0: Great group there.
1: Oh, it was so fun. We had we did pit operations. We were changing tires for go-karts right there in the middle, and so many people came by. So Morro Bay Car Show is awesome.
0: That whole group of people to put that on is phenomenal. Really good folks.
1: Oh, they are. They invited the High School Auto Club to come out, and they said, hey, do you want to volunteer and hang out with us? And they, you know, had dinner with them, and we gave out a bunch of food and got to meet all the drivers. And
0: nice.
1: There's 300 people. It was great. We also have Napa and San Luis Obispo specifically. They have really helped us out. They got us set up with all of our parts and our vendor stuff to get parts for the school. And they've been very helpful with getting me set up with it, especially since the kids are running it. So there's time delays on all this stuff. And it's like, I can just have like a one-on-one relationship with a real person at a big business. It's super nice. And it's not like I'm dealing with some corporate executive somewhere that I can't talk to. I can get a hold of the owner at Napa, which is nice.
0: Yeah.
1: We also have Jason from the Motor Mouth Show, you know, helping me to get out here. It's awesome.
0: That's a popular show. I sit here and look at the text line, when I come in on Monday mornings after, and I look and I'll go back a little bit and see all the texts that have been coming in for you guys on that show. Very popular show.
1: Yeah. Super fun. Yeah.
0: If people want to be a part of what you're doing, if they want more information on kids, carts, and cars, how do they get a hold of you? Is there a Facebook page?
1: Direct me to the school. So I'm an instructor at Morro Bay High School. If you just go to the website, you'll find the departments, and I'm there. My direct email is R for Richie, and then my last name, Wimmer. So WIMMER at San Luis Coastal Unified School District, which is slcusd.org.
0: Okay.
1: So long and short. You can email me. You can find me on the website, and you'll start hearing from me, too. We're going to have a phone number here in a little while as well.
0: So all right.
1: It's all coming.
0: I'm looking forward to having you back in again. I want to keep tabs on how this is going and how it's helping the kids in the community, too.
1: All right. Perfect.
0: Mr. Wimmer is in. He's the auto teacher at Morro Bay High School, and it sounds like they have some very innovative and unique things going on with kids, cars, and carts. And he joins us this morning on Shop Talk. And it is 7:29. Don't forget, we've got the contest going for the Fab Four tickets. The Fab Four is credited with being the best Beatles review there is, bar none. If you'd like to be eligible for the tickets we're giving away, text the word Lennon or the name Lennon, however you want to. Barbara, we got you in there. Wallace, Art, Dan, Jeff, a whole bunch of people have been texting Lennon in. Sharon, thanks for the chuckle today. Sent me a pretty cool little pic here. Anyway, if you'd like to enter the contest, all you have to do is text in 805-543-8830. The word Lennon will get you entered in. You could be going to see the Fab Four. They're going to be coming up at Vina Robles Amphitheater Saturday, August 15th, and it is going to be a phenomenal show. It's going to be a really good one.

0: ABC News. I'm Sherry Preston. The Supreme Court has upheld bans on transgender women and girls in high school and college sports. ABC national correspondent Stephen Portnoy has more on the decision handed down at the high court a few minutes ago.
1: Justice Brett Kavanaugh's majority opinion says it's reasonable to have separate sports teams for biological males and biological females, citing their inherent physical differences. As a result, the court holds that states may ban transgender athletes from girls and women's sports, delineating on the basis of biological sex to, quote, reduce the risk of physical injury and ensure fair competition. The three liberal justices on the court wrote separately to express their disagreement with the majority's opinion.
0: The court, in a 6-3 decision, also striking down limits on party spending in federal elections, a victory for Republicans who had appealed. The court also ruling today at some point on birthright citizenship, which President Trump wants to ban if a child is born to a person in the country illegally. 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

0: Well, once again, good morning and welcome to First Look. It is 7:34. Tuesday, June 30th. We have a lot going on to talk about today. We're going to check in with the Central Coast favorite grocer in a little bit. Got a happy hour coming your way to the backside here. Next hour, Stacy Salome going to be joining us on the phone from Big Brothers Big Sisters of San Luis Obispo County. And then on Tuesdays, we wrap up the show with a visit from Laura Kamada at Vitalit. She's already sent me the blood drives for this week. I know we're going to be checking in with her and letting you know where you can donate blood.
1: Good morning with your Central Coast headlines. I'm Ben Hayes. Ernesto Noriego Cisneros was arrested in Fresno in connection to the bank robbery at Wells Fargo Bank in the 500 block of Spring Street in Paso Robles last Thursday. Paso Robles police detectives identified Cisneros' general location in northwest Fresno. They notified local detectives and he was taken into custody on suspicion of bank robbery and for allegedly violating the terms of his post-release community supervision. The Cal Fire San Luis Obispo unit is planning to conduct multiple prescribed burns around San Luis Obispo County this week. The first is set to take place today at the shooting range on Gilardi Road off Highway 1. Approximately 32 acres of brush will be burned. Fire crews will also conduct controlled burns east of Santa Margarita on Wednesday involving 30 acres and then Friday involving 11 acres. The goal of the burns is to reduce wildfire risk. California state workers will need to report for duty in the office this week.
2: Governor Gavin Newsom has doubled down on his efforts to get state workers back into the office since the COVID pandemic. He was asked late last week if he's considering only having the employees show up 4 days a week instead of five starting July 1st, and his answer was a simple no chance. He went on to say that he's ordering state workers back into the office this week, and the next governor will have to battle it out with the labor unions. I'm Jason Campodonia.
1: With summer here, health officials are urging people to watch for heat-related illness. Dr. Don Buckland, a preventative medicine doctor, says what can begin as heat exhaustion can quickly turn into heat stroke.
3: You are sweating like crazy. You are panting to get rid of heat like a dog. You are a little bit sick to your stomach from all that heat. Your skin is just drippy wet.
1: Best advice, get into the shade and drink as much water as you can. With your Central Coast headlines, I'm Ben Hayes.
0: All right, Ben, thank you very much and good morning. It is 7:37 here on First Look.
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0: Hey, when it comes time for traffic, we take a look at what's happening over there as we head down to the Santa Maria Bermuda Triangle with CHP Officer Rich Souza. And sometimes down there coming across that Santa Maria River Bridge, John and I were just talking about, it looks like bumper cars.
5: Yeah, and it's actually been kind of calm down there lately, so I guess we were due. But yeah, we still have a little bit of like moderate traffic down there, northbound 101 near the 166. Again, this was due to the collision earlier, but it does look much better now. All lanes are open. Traffic's pretty much back up to the speed limit, so just be patient there. And then again, there's a few more patches of slower traffic as you continue northbound 101 through Napomo and Los Barrios. The Five Cities area, however, looks pretty good. Caltrans has a crew working with one-way traffic in Templeton. They are West Highway 46 at Arbor Road. Please slow down in the area. Other than that, your drive looks pretty good. Thanks again, Andy. I appreciate it.
0: All right, you bet. We'll check in with you again in about a half hour from right now. It is 7:38. And let's see, our weather forecast today still calling for mostly sunny skies. Temperatures a little bit milder for the 4th of July than what you would figure. We have got high temps today in the South County, sitting at about 69 for San Luis in the Inland Valleys. That's going to put us at about 64 degrees along the beaches today. North County only up to 80 today. Again, 4th of July, we're expecting highs near 82. Current temps include San Luis Obispo this hour at 53, 54 in Paso, Atascadero at 54, Templeton 54, Santa Margarita at 53, Morro Bay says 56, 55 in Los Osos, 55 in Avila, Arroyo Grande and Pismo Beach, and 56 is for Grover Beach, Napomo, Santa Maria, and Orchid. 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And from there, we're going to head over to John Spencer at Spencer's Fresh Markets. You have a you have one of those swim spas, don't you?
6: I do have a swim spa.
0: And you like that?
6: I love it, yeah. It's a great, as I've gotten older, it's a great way to get a low-impact exercise. And I'm a water guy, and, you know, we didn't have room for
0: full-size pool.
6: Yeah, you know, but I do it strictly for exercise.
0: Yeah. Now, I've heard really good things about them. Make your body feel good, and that the water keeps you limber.
6: Yeah, it keeps you limber, gets you that exercise, keeps everything moving. I've always been a pretty heavy exerciser. I've always enjoyed getting out, and, you know, cycling was my big thing for years and years and years. But as I've gotten older and not quite as stable on that road bike with those little skinny tires as I used to be, this is my way to get a little exercise in.
0: You know, if you get one of those e-bikes, you can control it with the internet, and I know that you're big on that. That would. So, what's going on at Spencer's today?
6: Well, you know, it's the last day of the current ad. Of course, tomorrow you and I were chatting a little off the air about all the things coming up for the 4th of July. You know, the big burger and dog weekend, everybody getting together. But for today, those baseball cuts at $9.99, maybe a good choice. Picking up some boneless, skinless chicken breast at $1.99 a pound is another absolute great one. Of course, all the summer produce is absolutely amazing. I tell you, we just got in, you know, we've been talking about the transition of the cherries going from California to the Pacific Northwest,
0: right,
6: or eastern Washington. We got our first load of Rainiers in from that region this morning. And, of course, we run to sample them and try them, and wow, they're amazing. And both stores got them in. I was just, as you and I were on the air, you know, I was telling them to check, well, make sure Morbay got them in. But they did. And the folks will definitely enjoy these. These are the best eaten cherries that we've tasted all year long, and I'm talking about the Rainiers.
0: Nice. Now, the big question I've got for you with the 4th of July ad, again, the new ad hits tomorrow. Right now, you got the whole seedless watermelons at $5.99 each. Are we going to see something continue on the watermelons? Because 4th of July, that's like the major watermelon holiday.
6: The most, you know, that's the heaviest volume of watermelons of the season, without a doubt. Watermelons are extremely tight. We've got ours booked in, so we're going to be in good shape. We're going to be, should be in good shape on watermelons all. And a favorable price will continue on those. That's what I'll
0: That's all you can say. Got it. All right. What else you want to talk about today on the ad before it goes away?
6: Well, you know what? All the summer produce, you know, a great deal on those berries, blackberries, blueberries, raspberries, and our local strawberries at $2.99. Peaches and nectarines and plums, all the different varieties, whites and yellows and red and black plums, all at $1.99 a pound. There's some great buys on that. And there's a few things to worth picking up on, like some of the mustards and ketchups are at a really good price this week, and we'll have some, excuse me, next week as well, you know, or tomorrow as well, but there's some really, really good opportunities this week, that's for sure.
0: You betcha, and with 4th coming up as well, I am definitely not above saving myself a few minutes, spending those extra few minutes with the family, and you can do that by heading to the deli and service deli, picking up maybe some macaroni salad, potato salad, pasta salad, you know, for the 4th of July, you know, picnic or barbecue. It makes everything a lot easier.
6: You know, that has definitely evolved, you know, the folks relish their time a little bit more, and you know, we have so many good that category is improved in quality amazing over the last you know, 5 or 6 years.
0: Oh, yeah.
6: You know, some of the old traditional just potato macaronis, they were just marginal at best, but man, these companies have really stepped up their game on that. And you know, there's nothing beats grandma's or the wife's a potato salad. My wife makes an amazing fresh potato salad, just loaded with stuff. but I mean, it is a ton of work. Her and the girls will be in there doing that almost all day long.
0: Yeah, no, I'll take the convenience and your red potato salad anytime. And don't forget the fresh-made strawberry pie as well for 4th of July. Going to be a good one. If you want more information, spencersfreshmarkets.com. You can also check out Facebook and Instagram for recipe ideas, or if you want to swing by a store. Where are we going to find you, John?
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0: All right, sir, have a good one. We will check in with you tomorrow for a brand new ad, okay?
6: You got it.
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0: Good morning. Let's take a look at what's going on in sports here on First Look. We will start off with Major League Baseball this time. Yesterday we had all five teams in action. I think they're all playing the same teams today. Padres got beat by the Cubs. Sorry about that, Padres fans, but go Cubs go. 3-2, the final there. That was at Wrigley Field. Giants got beat by the Diamondbacks. They were in Phoenix. Angels down by the Mariners. They were on the road in Seattle. 6-2, the final there. The Dodgers and the A's were in Sacramento. The Dodgers come out on top, 9-4. All five teams playing the same five teams today as we continue with the baseball scores. Elsewhere in sports, I talked about this a little bit earlier. The Chicago Bears, the latest NFL franchise to get the Hallmark Christmas movie treatment. The new movie is going to be called Holiday Touchdown, A Bears Love Story. It'll premiere during Hallmark Channel's 17th annual Countdown to Christmas this fall. No cast has been announced yet, but it will film around the Chicago area this summer. It's the third time the NFL and Hallmark have teamed up for a Christmas film. They did a Kansas City Chiefs love story in 2024 and a Buffalo Bills love story in 2025. Plenty of NFL players have spoken up about the World Cup matches being played on natural grass surfaces. You know, even stadiums that have artificial turf, they've brought in natural grass for the soccer games, which is kind of wonky because from all reports, the grass is much safer for the players. they're also now talking about some of the other things that are happening for World Cup, like AT&T Stadium during Dallas Cowboys games. During the football games, players and fans have to deal with some pretty bright sunshine coming through the windows on the western side of the venue. They've got to look right into the sun while they're playing because of the windows. But in a World Cup match, the stadium installed black curtains to block the sun. Everybody knows once football season's back, the curtains will be gone. NFL players are just on their own, have to deal with staring into the sun when the season starts. They would love to get the same treatment that the World Cup soccer teams get. And when the U.S. takes on Bosnia-Herzegovina today, or tomorrow night, in Santa Clara, round 32 of the World Cup match, keep an eye on how the U.S. players get under the skin of their opponents. U.S. team captain Tim Ream. He's the oldest player on the team at 38, says one thing his young teammates are good at is what they call rage baiting. They're going to tick him off. He said, we've learned over the course of the last 20 months with the officials and their staff how to touch the line without crossing it. They've also learned that if teams want to get chippy, that's what he called it, we're going to get chippy right back to a certain point. So they're ready for that in Santa Clara. You'll be watching for that, okay? And that's a look at what's happening in sports for you here today. It is 7:50 here on First Look, and I wanted to throw an early morning happy hour your way.
12: Ah, I feel good. I knew that I wouldn't.
0: Da-da-da-da-da-da-da. Bum, bum, ba-do. Well, a woman in the UK who just won the lottery is making bigger headlines with what she did next. 48-year-old Honorata Jimrosic won £1 million. This is in the UK again. It's about $1.3 million in the US. And the monthly millionaire draw was the first thing she did with her new riches is send all of her neighbors on a family vacation. Honorata is a foster mom from Kent. She says helping others is the best part of her windfall, calling her neighbors like family. After 14 years living side by side, she gave each neighbor £5,000, a little more than $5,000, so they could finally take their first family vacation. She said, like a good neighbor, Ornato is there. I think that's already been taken. They've been wonderful since the day we moved in. They feel like family to us, being able to give them money for a holiday so they can make some magical moments together makes me happy. He says, yeah, I like that. I would do that with a couple of my neighbors. A couple, not so much. Who says slip and slides are just for kids? Yeah, I'm going to send this one to mom. Here's a senior living community in Murfreesboro, Tennessee. Turned back the clock for their residents. They got a giant slip and slide, giving everybody a chance to laugh and splash and relive their childhood. I'm sorry, this has just got so many ways it could go wrong. The event called Ride and Slide brought together caregivers and firefighters and paramedics on hand, even college football players from Middle Tennessee State University, all helping seniors safely slide down the big tarp. Now, just to give them their just due, they did put them on inner tubes or something that looks like an inner tube. One resident, a retired Army veteran, gave himself a pep talk before he took the plunge, proving a little courage goes a long way at any age. Organizers say the day isn't just about fun. It's about connection and joy, especially for residents living with, you know, conditions like dementia or Parkinson's. And the video that I watched, everybody is having a really good time. So I think that's a good thing. Engineers at the University of Texas have developed a jacket capable of pulling up to 1.5 points of drinkable water from the air every day. You heard that right. The prototype uses a specially engineered hydrogel fabric called air gel. It's made from biomass-derived materials, which absorbs moisture and releases it when it's heated. The textile shows a 3- to 10-fold improvement over conventional water harvesting materials. Water harvesting from air is usually imagined as a stationary device like a box or a panel. Well, we wanted to rethink it, so this is a wearable one. The benefit or the technology could benefit hikers and campers, ag workers and soldiers. Researchers are also exploring applications in backpack tents and emergency shelters. The university's filed a patent for an application for the technology. That's pretty good. Twin brothers Alberto and Steven Torres, 18. Graduated as the valedictorian and salutatorian of Notre Dame High School's class of 2026. in New Haven, Connecticut. The brothers moved from Puerto Rico at age 7. They learned English in elementary school. Say finishing in the top 2 has never been their original goal. They just wanted to be like in the top 5%. The twins, who served as each other's study partners, also credit their family's support for their success. They graduated on May 9th, which happened to be their birthday, becoming the first in their family to attend college. They're going to both enroll at Boston University on a pre-med track this fall, motivated by some financial aid packages. I think that is pretty cool. And that is our happy hour for the day today.
12: Ah, I feel good. I knew that I wouldn't.
0: And I did get a text in asking about a happy hour. We have a couple of folks that listen for happy hour on a daily basis, and that's what they listen to the show for, is they got to hear their happy hour every day. And the text I got this morning from Charles said that, are you going to be doing happy hour on Thursday since you're off on Friday? And the answer is yes, we will. And the text line's been buzzing this morning. Holy moly. Everybody wants to go see the Fab Four. All you have to do is text the word or the name Lennon, and I'll know you want to see the Beatles tribute that's coming to Vina Robles Amphitheater, which, by the way, is going to be happening on August 15th. The LA Times says that the Fab Four is the ultimate tribute, the best there is. They won an Emmy for their PBS special, and we've got pairs to give away every day. Today's keyword is Lennon. Barbara and Wallace and Art and Dan, we got you all in there. Sue and Mike. Eddie, you're all in there. Kelly, you're in there. Kelly gave us the Russian spelling of Lennon. That's okay. It still says Lennon, so we'll take that. Susan from Morro Bay, you are in there as well. Jeff and everybody that's sent the word Lennon in is entered. We'll put all those names on the picker wheel. Somebody's going home today with a pair of tickets to go see the Fab Four August 15th at Vina Robles Amphitheater. Now, keep in mind, with Vina Robles, the only way to get those tickets, I've had a lot of people disappointed they can't come in and pick the tickets up. You actually have to have the app on your phone. We'll send you the email that will download the tickets to your phone, and then you'll show the phone at the gate, and that's how you get in. If that is going to be a little too technologically advanced, that may not be the contest for you this time. But Fab Four tickets every day this week. Again, they're going to be at Vina Robles Amphitheater Saturday, August 15th, and we'll give you a chance to win those tickets. Again, text the word Lennon to the Frederick Law text line, 805-543-8830, and good luck. I hope you're the winner today.
13: Hey, get in here. 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
18: From ABC News, I'm Sherry Preston. In a major rebuke to President Trump, the Supreme Court striking down his executive order banning birthright citizenship to children born in the U.S. to parents who are in the country illegally. ABC News Chief White House Correspondent Mary Bruce has more.
19: This is a huge blow to one of President Trump's signature immigration promises. In fact, on the very first day of his second term, the president signed this executive order unilaterally declaring that only newborns whose parents have permanent legal status are eligible to be citizens. Despite what the 14th Amendment says, the president often argues this is not how birthright citizenship was intended to be used. He often argues that it was meant for the children of enslaved people, not for those born of migrants who illegally crossed the border. The Supreme Court today firmly disagreeing, backing the 14th Amendment and the right to birthright citizenship.
18: The president took the unprecedented step of actually going to the arguments over birthright citizenship in person, but eventually he left early on the day the case was heard. The high court also today upholding state laws banning transgender girls and women from playing on school athletic teams. ABC Stephen Portnoy has that.
20: Justice Brett Kavanaugh's majority opinion says it's reasonable to have separate sports teams for biological males and biological females, citing their inherent physical differences. As a result, the court holds that states may ban transgender athletes from girls and women's sports, delineating on the basis of biological sex to, quote, reduce the risk of physical injury and ensure fair competition. The three liberal justices on the court wrote separately to express their disagreement with the majority's opinion.
18: The heat dome that's been sitting over the Midwest is moving further east. Temperatures expected to be 100 degrees or more in places like Philadelphia, New York, and Boston this week. Talks happening in Doha. However, U.S. Envoy Steve Witkoff and Jared Kushner are not sitting down with their Iranian counterparts. Instead, the two sides are talking with mediators. Dow's up 69 points. This is ABC News.
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2: How expensive has your summer been? The cost of live events has been going up and up and up over the last 5 years to the point where some people are calling it funflation.
3: People are selling out this summer to pay for live events. And as the Wall Street Journal first reported, some are dipping into their savings, even taking on new debt to afford increasingly expensive tickets.
2: ABC's Elizabeth Schulze, the cost of events like concerts, parks, and sporting events has increased dramatically since 2020, by some accounts up 27%. The West battling early wildfires, including one along the Utah-Colorado border that has killed 3 firefighters this week. ABC's Melissa Adan has more from Beaver, Utah.
4: Nearly 40 large wildfires are currently burning across 9 states. In Utah, the city of Beaver canceling its July 4th celebrations amid the blazes. The state's Cottonwood Fire, the largest in the country, already growing to more than 146 square miles, roughly the size of the city of Philadelphia. Shane Gadbaugh's ski resort largely devastated by the fire.
5: It's bad. It's like a war zone.
4: With new blazes exploding by the day.
2: The U.S. Forest Service says the 3 firefighters who died were forced to use their emergency fire shelters when they became trapped by the flames. Serena Williams is back on center court at Wimbledon, her wild card match coming nearly 4 years after she announced her retirement. She is also playing doubles at the All England Club with her sister Venus. Her match starts in about an hour. Sherry Preston, ABC News.
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10: Well, once again, good morning and welcome to First Look. It is 8:06. It's Tuesday, June 30th. We've got news, traffic, and weather for you. After that, Stacey Salome is going to be checking in from Big Brothers Big Sisters. She's going to be calling in on phone this morning, late night last night. So she'll let us know what's going on at Slow Bigs this week. First, though, local news, traffic, and weather. Ben Hayes is here to start us off.
11: Good morning with your Central Coast headlines. I'm Ben Hayes. A man killed in a crash on Highway 101 near Pismo Beach last week has been identified. According to the California Highway Patrol, Gary No Arias was the 27-year-old driver who died when his pickup truck crashed and overturned on the highway near San Luis Bay Drive last Tuesday. The driver of a BMW who collided with the crash pickup was said to have sustained minor to moderate injuries. A GoFundMe page has been set up and more than 26,000 $100,000 has been raised to reportedly help support Arias' family with funeral and memorial expenses. With the 4th of July holiday fast approaching, the sheriff's office is reminding residents that fireworks other than permitted professional displays are prohibited in all unincorporated areas of San Luis Obispo County. That includes Oceano, Cayucas, Napomo, Avila Beach, Shandon, Creston, Santa Margarita, San Miguel, and all other unincorporated areas of the county. To help ensure a safe holiday weekend, the sheriff's office will be deploying maximum staffing throughout the county. Gas prices in California were going down, but now they're set to go back up again. Reporter Bree Tennis explains.
12: A state tax increase is expected to raise the cost of a gallon of gas by 2.2 cents starting on the 1st of July. The excise tax on gasoline will increase in California to 63.4 cents per gallon. The tax applies only to the state's excise tax and is separate from federal taxes and sales taxes already included in the price at the pump. Despite the increase, state officials predict a decline in gas tax revenue as more Californians switch to EVs. I'm Bree Tennis.
11: And California is becoming the first state to track job losses linked to artificial intelligence. It'll be updated monthly to monitor industries most affected by AI and automation.

0: Oh, wow. That's
1: so
0: interesting.
1: So over this, you know, 3 or 4 day period, he said there are about 5 times as many farm workers heading out to the fields to get them picked so they can get them shipped and back east because, you know, Santa Maria Valley strawberries, they're popular all over the United States. And so they're trying to a little heavier traffic because the workers are, you know, that that Highway 166 exit coming out of Santa Maria is the way, it's the route a lot of them take to get out to the fields and out to those strawberry fields.
0: Oh, wow. That's good insight.
1: Yeah,
0: I like that.
1: Yeah, a little heavier traffic out there. You want to make sure in the mornings that you're aware of that. The big thing that causes the accidents, though, I think, and he and I were talking about as well, is people not paying attention. You know, you get the heavier traffic, and even if you get 10% of them on their phones, which I think is probably a little conservative, that can really create some problems.
0: Yeah, sure. And I still would like to see people leave a little bit more space in front of them when they're driving. Sometimes these guys are just right on you.
1: Yeah,
0: I think that it would help out a lot if we just left a little bit more room in front. That's good information. That's good.
1: So what's going on out there? Are we still clogged up down Santa Maria?
0: Yeah, no. So right now it's all pretty much cleared up. You know, there's some patches of slower traffic northbound 101 in the Pomo and Los Barros. But no, the rest of Highway 101 looks in pretty good shape. No major issues. Caltrans has a couple crews that might affect your commute. They have one in Templeton West Highway 46 at Arbor Road, and then south of Lompoc on Highway 1, Caltrans is showing a very small section of one-way traffic. So just slow down on both those areas. Otherwise, your drive looks pretty good. Thanks again, Andy. I appreciate that.
1: You bet. We'll check in one more time at about 8:35 this morning. Our weather forecast today still calling for mostly sunny weather after the fog and low clouds burns off. High temps today if you are in San Luis and the surrounding areas. Only supposed to get up to 69 today for San Luis. It looks like in the North County, high temperatures are going to be sitting somewhere near 80 degrees today in the North County, 64 along the beaches. So still just a little cooler than it has been. And our current temperatures here on the Central Coast include Santa Maria and Orchid at 58, 58 in Napomo as well. And then it looks like 57 for Grover Beach, Pismo Beach, and Arroyo Grande, 56 in Avila Beach. Los Osos is at 55, as is Santa Margarita, Templeton, and Atascadero, 57 in Paso, and 55 here in SLO. We come back in just a moment talking about Big Brothers, Big Sisters of San Luis Obispo County.
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2: All right, big thanks to Backyard Visions, too. 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And in our own backyard here in SLO, we have big brothers and big sisters. And joining us this morning is Stacy Salome, fresh off the plane from Sacramento. Good morning. How are you, Stacy?
3: Hey, I'm good. How are you?
2: Doing good. So there is not I didn't realize there's not a direct flight from San Luis Obispo to Sacramento. I would think that is almost a must-have.
3: I would think so, too. Yeah, I drove up Sunday and just drove back yesterday for the quick trip.
2: You drove because there wasn't a direct flight. I got it.
3: Yeah. Yeah, I didn't fly, but it was... I like road trips. It's just a little bit longer than I would have wanted to do.
2: Yeah, Sacramento's a decent drive. It's what, probably five and a half hours? And if it's okay if I ask, what were we doing in Sacramento? Vacation time, or were you there for Big Brothers, Big Sisters?
3: I was there for Big Brothers, Big Sisters. So I actually don't know if we've talked about this on the radio or not, but and you can tell me if you know about this or not, but we just recently, in the last month or so, got permission from our national office to expand our service area into Santa Maria in northern Santa Barbara County.
2: No,
3: had I mentioned that before?
2: No, I didn't know that. That's excellent.
3: Okay. Yeah, it's huge news. We've never in our 30 years been served anywhere outside of SLO County. And this is something that was part of our strategic plan. We get calls from Santa Maria, from parents, from school counselors when kids are in need and they're really thinking a mentor would make a big difference. And we've had to turn it down, over the years. And so we finally did the work with our board, did the work in partnership with Ventura County. We can't, really easily cover all of Santa Barbara County. So we split the county so that we're able to serve northern Santa Barbara County. And Big Brothers, Big Sisters of Ventura County is going to be able to serve kids in the southern part of Santa Barbara County.
2: Nice.
3: So we got the whole space covered there.
2: That is really big news. No, I hadn't heard anything about that yet. So now does that mean another office and all the things that go along with it?
3: So what it means right now is not a lot yet, because before we can actually have a presence in Santa Maria, we would need funding for that. And so that's what we were up talking to legislators about in Sacramento, letting them know that this is a really great opportunity and we'd love for some support from the state to help have a presence immediately. So if kids aren't waiting for us to, have a presence, it takes a while to build up visible presence in a region and also
2: right.
3: to have a fundraising program. And so we would love to get some state support to be able to have program there now and help kids now while we do the work of building relationships and getting other long-term support. So they just passed the budget in Sacramento. I don't know how likely this is to happen right now, but if not right now, then hopefully in next year's budget. We just were waiting. It's been a long process to get here, and like I said, there were boards involved and there's a national office involved, and so we didn't want to go up and make asks before we knew we had clearance to do this. And so now that we do, it just didn't perfectly align with the budget this year. But you never know. It's pocket change to them, so maybe it'll work out.
2: Well, and you know what? I lived in Santa Maria for a long time. I know the people down there are as giving as they are anywhere on the Central Coast. And you're going to have some donors step up down there to help out with it. There is no doubt about that.
3: Yeah, absolutely. I think that there's, I've heard that from so many people. It's a really strong, supportive community. And so I'm looking forward to getting to know more folks in that area. We also have, some of our board members have relationships there that we're looking to expand our board to include some representation from that area. And so we've been having those types of conversations. And I feel really confident that the community will embrace our work And I know we do great work and can make a real difference in the lives of kids that need one-to-one mentorship. And I'm excited to be able to say yes now when people are calling.
2: Well, that is really cool. And thank you for the hard work on that one. And let's talk about dodgeball for a little bit, because I know it's coming up very soon, isn't it?
3: It sure is. It's like, I know, time is flying. I can't believe it's going to be fall already. I mean, it feels like, I know it's the 4th of July, you know, it's July, but it feels like summer is flying by. So Dodge will be here before we know it.
2: It is, and it's going to be here, and Dodge is going to, you're looking for teams at this point, right?
3: Yes. We don't have our registration site up yet. It'll be up probably mid-July, but in the meantime, you know, Dodge is really popular. It tends to sell out. We sell out of teams. And so while we are getting ready for registration, we're asking people to just email our development director, our events manager and donor engagement manager, to let her know if you're interested in having a team, because it's a really fun event. It's an easy way to give back. And it also does some team building for businesses, you know, when they get their staff together to have a team together. I think a lot of them enjoy it, and it's something they can do to build camaraderie and know that they're giving back while they're having a good time together.
2: Yep. Well, and if there happen to be any big businesses listening down in Santa Maria, or, you know, as you're traveling back and forth, it'd be a good chance to kind of start introducing yourself to Big Brothers and Big Sisters, too.
3: Yeah, absolutely. We'd love to have teams from across the region, and I think anybody who does it once, like, has a great time and wants to come back. And so it's my favorite event of the year. And, we would love to be able to introduce some new teams from our expanded service area. That would be great.
2: Sounds good. Now, I forgot to ask when we first signed on today, how did the open house go on Friday? Friday was your open house.
3: Yeah, it was our open house, and it was great. We had so many people. So, this is the first year we've done an open house. Our program director thought about the idea, and I was like, that's a great idea, because we're doing big futures, and we wanted the community and local businesses to kind of know what we're doing. So we just invited everyone that we could think of, and then we were like, I hope people come, and we had nonstop people starting. There were some people in their car waiting for 10 a.m. So we had people immediately from 10 all the way till a little bit past 2 when it ended. And it was just a blast. Like, I think our team loved it. I loved it. We had so many people from different nonprofits, from different local businesses come by. And we signed up a couple bigs. I think we signed up 3 bigs.
2: Wow.
3: We signed up 2 or 3 littles. I had said 2 at the end of last week, but then I realized that 1 came in like around 3 o'clock, so we actually signed up 3 littles as well.
2: Nice.
3: So it was a really, and in the event, you know, we wanted to sign up bigs and littles, but really the event was just getting awareness about what we're doing and about big futures in our programming. So it wasn't like a weekend event. We weren't sure that we would get how many people we would get for those opportunities. So it feels like it was a success all the way around.
2: Nice. Well, if you got a couple of bigs and a couple of littles, then you're doing well already. Hey, people want to find out more about Big Brothers and Big Sisters. What's the best way to do that?
3: Start on our website. I think that we have so much information there, even about these programs that are brand new. So if people want to learn more about Big Futures, our newest initiative, we have a website page up for that already. We also have a new page on our website called Impact. And that page has information from our national office about the power of mentorship, but it also has our annual report as an agency, and that's a great way to kind of learn about what we've done over the last year and kind of get a sense of who we are as an agency, meet our team, and then, you know, learn more about our programs. And so that's one way to get started. But also, we are officed off of South Higuera, and we always welcome drop-ins. So if somebody wants to come by and just talk to us, we have people there, and we'd love to meet you.
2: I am sitting here looking at the Impact page. It's pretty simple to read, too. I didn't realize that 54% of, if you have a little one that's enrolled in the Big Brothers Big Sisters program, they're 54% less likely to be arrested, less 46% less likely to begin using illegal drugs, less likely to skip school by 52%. And it's just some pretty incredible numbers the Big Brothers and Big Sisters has.
3: Exactly. There's not a lot of nonprofit agencies that has the extensive research on their work like we do. And we're part of a national federation. That's one of the benefits, is that we know that our model works. We have specific standards, service standards. So it's not, you know, we're not doing whatever we feel like. We actually have a structure that we have to follow as far as meeting mentorship standards in order to be considered evidence-based. And so we are an evidence-based model. We know this program works, and it changes the lives of young people in our community in so many positive ways. It really helps to, like, address several issues that we're seeing across our counties now. And we're really proud of the work we do. And those impact numbers, you know, those are real kids, and they're tracking them over the long term. The last research was done over 30 years of tracking littles in our program. And those are the outcomes that we see, and we're really proud to have that data to share with our community.
2: As you should be, without a doubt. Well, congrats on the okay for the expansion. I cannot wait to talk more about that in person as the months go along. But I know if anybody's got a team that can pull it off and do it well, it's Big Brothers and Big Sisters of San Luis County. So going to be expanding into the Santa Maria area, and I think that is very, very cool. Now, Northern Santa Barbara County, it's going to put you in Lompoc as well, isn't it?
3: Yeah, we actually can cover all the way down to the Gaviota Pass on the north side of that mountain there.
2: Right, so
3: and on the southern part of that, that's going to be Ventura County's service area.
2: Got it.
3: And so it's a pretty large, I mean, it covers Solvang, Santa Ynez. We can take community-based matches from anywhere. I think it'll be a little bit harder to start recruiting volunteers in that wide space. So I see us hopefully being able to get inside the schools where we have, you know, both kids who can volunteer as teenagers and youth leaders, and also impact the lives of young people elementary school age through those models. And I think that would be a great entry point for us. So we're excited to try to start building relationships with local schools in the area.
2: I will start making a list of all the radio people down there you need to talk to, okay?
3: Oh, thank you so much, Andy. I really appreciate that. I hadn't even thought about it, but that's a really great idea.
2: There's some really good folks down Santa Maria area that will be as excited about Big Brothers and Big Sisters as I have been over the years. So we'll get you introduced to them and get that ball rolling, too. Stacy Salome is the executive director. She's also hoping for a direct flight from Sacramento to San Luis at some time. So if the right people are listening, we can. Again, I'm surprised they don't have that here.
3: No, we don't have that, and I would be really excited about that.
2: Whoever's
3: listening.
2: Yeah, let's see if we can work on that. With all the political stuff going on in Sacramento and people here in San Luis that go back and forth for that, I'm very surprised we don't have that direct flight already. Well, we'll start working on that. Stacy, have yourself a wonderful week. Thanks for taking some time to check in with us, and we'll talk to you again next week, okay?
3: Okay, talk to you soon. Bye.
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5: A trailer is out for the upcoming movie Hershey, starring Finn Wittrock and Alexandra Daddario. The film follows the life of Milton Hershey as he goes on to create his iconic chocolate brand. 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
5: And Reba McEntire is debuting her new song, Ain't Gonna Keep It Waiting, on Disney Celebrates America, Nashville's Star Spangled Bash this weekend. Disney is the parent company of ABC News. And actress Lizzie Kaplan turns 44 today. Mike Dubusky, ABC News.
2: All right, Mike, thank you very much. And we start looking at some of the other things that are going on out there. A new study shows that a growing number of Americans are ditching the traditional 9-to-5 in favor of a passive income. Wall Street Journal report highlights the trend from Texas engineer, who earns up to $115,000 a year, just 2 hours of monthly work selling oversized pet hair lint rollers, to a 31-year-old in Spain who's making $3,000 a month licensing an AI-cloned version of his voice. A 2025 Bankrate poll found roughly 25% of Americans currently run a side hustle. Younger workers especially doubt traditional employment and that will meet their financial goals, so they need something extra. They also have a lot. The FTC has pursued several deceptive operations, of course. Even apparent successes can carry uncertainty. There's one 19-year-old who is reselling Amazon products on eBay, which violates the terms of both platforms. And so they, you know, they said, don't know how long this is going to last. And that's going to wrap up this segment here on First Look. One more to go. One more look at sports, and then Laura Kamada is going to be joining us. We'll also draw the winner for this morning's tickets to see the Fab Four, August 15th at Vina Robles Amphitheater. Text the word Lennon to me on the Frederick Law text line, 805-543-8830. It's 805-543-8830. Just text the word Lennon in, nothing else, and you'll be eligible for those tickets. Got a pair of tickets we're giving away to see the Fab Four live in concert.
8: This is a special report from ABC News. I'm Sherry Preston. The Supreme Court upholding birthright U.S. citizenship to anyone born on U.S. soil. President Trump had signed an executive order trying to ban birthright citizenship to those born to parents in the U.S. illegally, but the justices ruled that was unconstitutional. ABC's Devin Dwyer.
9: This is something that every lower court that has looked at it has struck down or sided against President Trump. So in that sense, it's not that monumental, but it is significant given the political significance to President Trump and what he has put into this case, lobbying the justices on social media, attending those arguments in person.
8: The president left the arguments early as the justices appeared reluctant to strike down birthright citizenship. In other rulings today, the Supreme Court also upheld state bans on transgender athletes in women's sports and struck down limits on party spending in federal elections. This is ABC News.
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0: Now, once again, good morning and welcome to First Look. It's 8:34. One more segment left. We'll be checking in with Laura Kamada from Vitalant. She's got some blood drives coming up this weekend. We need to let everybody know about it. I think she's going to be checking in on phone this week. And that'll happen here right after our next look at sports. It is 8:34, time for news, traffic, and weather. And Ben Hayes starts us off.
1: Good morning with your Central Coast headlines. I'm Ben Hayes. Ernesto Noriego Cisneros was arrested in Fresno in connection to the bank robbery at Wells Fargo Bank in the 500 block of Spring Street in Paso Robles last Thursday. Paso Robles police detectives identified Cisneros' general location in northwest Fresno. They notified local detectives and he was taken into custody on suspicion of bank robbery and for allegedly violating the terms of his post-release community supervision. The Cal Fire San Luis Obispo unit is planning to conduct multiple prescribed burns around San Luis Obispo County this week. The first is set to take place today at the shooting range on Gilardi Road off Highway 1. Approximately 32 acres of brush will be burned. Fire crews will also conduct controlled burns east of Santa Margarita on Wednesday involving 30 acres and then Friday involving 11 acres. The goal of the burns is to reduce wildfire risk. California state workers will need to report for duty in the office this week.
2: Governor Gavin Newsom has doubled down on his efforts to get state workers back into the office since the COVID pandemic. He was asked late last week if he's considering only having the employees show up 4 days a week instead of five starting July 1st, and his answer was a simple no chance. He went on to say that he's ordering state workers back into the office this week, and the next governor will have to battle it out with the labor unions. I'm Jason Campodonia.
1: With summer here, health officials are urging people to watch for heat-related illness. Dr. Don Buckland, a preventative medicine doctor, says what can begin as heat exhaustion can quickly turn into heat stroke.
3: You are sweating like crazy. You are panting to get rid of heat like dog. You are a little bit sick to your stomach from all that heat. Your skin is just drippy wet.
1: Best advice, get into the shade and drink as much water as you can. With your Central Coast headlines, I'm Ben Hayes.
0: Ben, thank you very much and good morning. It is 8:36 here on First Look.
4: Traffic and weather together, now on 920 KVEC.
0: And when it comes time for traffic, CHP Officer Rich Souza standing by over at the Caltrans Traffic Management Center. How's it looking out there, Rich?
5: Hey, good morning, Andy. Thank you. Overall, Highway 101 looks much better. Everything seems to be moving up to the speed limit in North and South County with no major issues or delays. Caltrans is showing another crew setting up along Highway 1 south of Guadalupe and then again further south near Orchid. And then I'll just mention again the Caltrans crew near Templeton on West Highway 46 at Arbor Road because it looks like there might be some delays in that area as well. Other than that, your drive looks pretty good. Thanks for your patience this morning, and enjoy your Tuesday. Thanks, Andy.
0: You betcha. Have a great day. We'll check in with you bright and early tomorrow morning. And our weather forecast today still calling for mostly sunny skies. Have we cleared off yet? Oh, still got some overcast out there right now. It's going to be clearing off late morning. High temperatures for San Luis in the Inland Valleys, about 69 today, 64 at the beaches. In the North County, we're looking for 80 as the high. And currently in San Luis, it's 55, 58 in Paso, Atascadero, Templeton, Santa Margarita, Morro Bay, Los Osos, Avila Beach, Arroyo Grande, Pismo Beach, and Grover, all at 56. 58 in Pomo, Santa Maria and Orchid both say 59 this hour.
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0: Now let's take a look at what's going on in sports here this morning. A couple of different things happening in the Major League Baseball world. We had all five of our California teams on the diamond last night, and all five are playing the same teams again today. The Padres got edged by the Cubs there at Wrigley Field. 3-2 last night. The Giants in Phoenix beat by the Diamondbacks 5-4. Angels got beat by the Mariners in Seattle 6-2, and the Dodgers and the A's played in Sacramento 9-4. The final there, Dodgers coming out on top. All five teams back in action, playing the same five teams in the same five places today. And that's a look at what's happening in baseball news. From there, we head to little football news. That's right, we're talking football. If I can get the right screen up here, the Chicago Bears are in the headlines. They're the latest NFL franchise to get the Hallmark Christmas movie treatment. Holiday Touchdown, A Bears Love Story, is going to be premiering during the Hallmark Channel's 17th annual Countdown to Christmas this fall. No cast has been announced yet, but it's going to film around the Chicago area this summer. It's the third time the NFL and Hallmark have teamed up for a Christmas film. They did the Kansas City Chiefs in 2024 and the Buffalo Bills in 2025. And when the United States takes on Bosnia-Herzegovina tomorrow night in Santa Clara in the round of 32 World Cup match, keep an eye on how the U.S. players try to get under the skin of their opponents. U.S. team captain Tim Ream, oldest player on the team, by the way, at 38, says the one thing his young teammates are good at is getting the other team to blow up. Call it rage baiting. They've learned over the course of the last 20 months with the officials how to touch the line without crossing the line. They've also learned that if teams want to get chippy, we're going to get chippy right back to a certain point. And that's a look at what's happening in sports today. It is 8:42, and we're going to head to the phone line. Laura Kamada is standing by. Good morning, Laura. How are you?
8: Hi, Andy. How's it going?
0: I'm doing pretty good. Pretty good indeed. I saw that our friend Taylor Swift had a rough go at the Alan Jackson tribute. Did you see that?
8: I didn't. I was still listening to her new song from Toy Story.
0: Yeah. The new song is doing very well, even on the country radio stations. But Taylor recorded a video for Alan Jackson's tribute concert, which Alan liked the video. He played the video. He's the one who chose to play it at the tribute. But as soon as she popped up on screen, the country music fans started booing her.
8: Aww.
0: I know. I felt really bad when I saw it, but I thought it's also Taylor. She's probably okay with that at that point.
8: Yeah, I think she's used to getting booed now that she's been at the NFL.
0: Well, and I think more than the NFL, I think her political, she's decided to be pretty vocal about her political stances. And I think, especially with the country crowd, that one she's going to have to expect to get a little clap back on that.
8: That is true, but it's okay. She's still Taylor Swift. And
0: she
8: she'll
0: is.
8: Be fine.
0: Still love her music. Still listen to it almost every day. Tell you what, we've got some blood drives coming up, and a couple of them I'm pretty excited about. Tell me about what you have this week.
8: Yeah, we have a couple since, you know, this week is 4th of July, and we know people are going to be running around, but we still need people to come out to donate blood. So if you're eligible, please sign up. We have one today at La Quinta Inn in Paso from 2 to 6 in the Bloodmobile. On the 1st, we're going to be at Spring Hill Suites in Atascadero from 2:30 to 5:30 in the Bloodmobile.
0: Okay.
8: On the 2nd, we're going to be at Condite Pizza. Well, technically, It's a Klondike Pizza blood drive in Aurora Grande from 10:30 a.m. to 2 p.m., but it's at the Bloodmobile at the Rugged Radio.
0: Right. It's with Jody and a crew at Rugged Radio. So I think that's the one. Now, are they going to be taking walk-ins? Do you know?
8: Yes. Yes. They will definitely take walk-ins.
0: And are we still getting a little pizza if we go by?
8: Of course.
0: Okay. I've been drinking water the last couple of days. I'm going to see if I can't get all set to go. For me, I really have to prepare if I'm going to give blood, but that gives me a couple of days to do that. So I think I'm going to try and be a walk-in at that one.
8: Oh, perfect. And that's great that you're preparing to donate blood, because it's always good to stay hydrated, eat lots of iron-rich foods, and make sure you have everything ready before you come out to donate, because I know a lot of people try just walking in, they don't prep, and then they're like, oh, I wasn't able to. It's like, oh, well, make sure to stay hydrated.
0: Yeah, well, for me, it's the salty. A little bit of I have a handful of pretzels the night before, and so that salt mm-hmm. helps me retain the water, and it's a lot easier to give blood when you've got the water retained.
8: Oh, yeah. And also, I heard some other people saying drinking vitamin C helps for their iron.
0: Oh, really? Okay.
8: Mm-hmm. So if you have low iron, drink some vitamin C before you come in to donate.
0: Get me some Gatorade, and I'll be all set to go.
8: Perfect.
0: All right, and then how about on the 3rd?
8: We have Home Depot Atascadero from 12 to 4 in the Bloodmobile. And finally on the 6th, we're going to get Courtyard Marriott in Paso from 2 to 6 in the Bloodmobile.
0: Okay, so you got a whole bunch of them, too.
8: Yes. And on top of that, from July 1st to July 11th, since we know that is like 4th of July prime weekend, it's really hard for us to get people to donate blood. So we are doing a $20 gift card and a T-shirt. If you put in the code JULYGIFT2026V, when you make your appointment, and that you can redeem that on the rewards store.
0: Oh, that's pretty good.
8: Oh. Yeah, $20 and a T-shirt, pretty nice.
0: Did you hear my phone go ding there?
8: I did. Was that our app?
0: No, that was Jody from Rugged Radio saying we'd love to see you. So I think that commits me now, doesn't it?
8: It does.
0: So, I know Jody listens every morning, so she is, and she's done really well. I think she started her first blood drive there at Rugged Radios just because she was listening and heard you on the air. And so, they've been a really big...
8: last year, 2 years ago?
0: It's been a couple of years, and Rugged Radios has been really, really good at supporting Vitalant. We really appreciate that.
8: Yeah, we do. Hi, Jody.
0: So... again, some great places. I'll put these up on the update. If you'd like a list, all you have to do is subscribe to our daily update and find out exactly where all the blood drives are going to be. You can also go to vitalant.org if you'd like more information.
8: Mm-hmm. And if you're on the app, put in your zip code, find the closest blood drive to you.
0: Yep, I knew it. I knew you. See what I did there?
8: I did. Taylor Swift dropped.
0: We like those. Well, it's with Taylor and I, it's kind of a love story, you know?
8: Again, okay.
0: I'm two for two today. Actually, I have an affinity for Taylor Swift, not just because I like her music, but she came through town when she was an up and comer. She was about 15 years old, and she came and brought her guitar, did a couple of songs on my show down the hall, and they introduced her as this brand new artist. And then we watched her grow over the years, and I just thought, what a great role model for the young ladies in America. So that stuck with me for a while.
8: Oh, I had no idea that she came to your guys' radio when she first came out. That's pretty cool.
0: Yep, she was on a radio tour. It was kind of a bummer. Oh, Jody says 3 years, by the way. And says hello backward. This is kind of weird. I'm on the air with Laura having a three-way conversation here. So, but she came into town the day before the Mac and Cheese Festival. And she was begging her manager, please, can we stay and go to the Mac and Cheese Festival? Please, please. I love mac and cheese. I know we have a day before we have to be in San Francisco or wherever she was going next on the tour. Please, can't we go to the Mac and Cheese Festival? And the manager just said, nope, you know, we have a schedule we got to keep. She was so bummed because she wanted to go to the Mac and Cheese Festival so bad.
8: Oh, my gosh. That sounds like Taylor Swift.
0: Yeah, pretty cool stories sometimes from the radio world. Well, Laura, have a great week, and we'll talk to you again soon, okay?
8: Sounds great, Andy. Have a good one.
0: You too. Laura Camada from Vitalant. Always a pleasure finding out what's going on. And I cannot encourage you enough. In fact, all the folks that we talk to here on the air, you hear me say, oh, this is one of my, you know, it's one of my favorite groups, and this is one of my favorite groups. They all are so good. You know, we talked with Stacey Salome earlier today about Big Brothers and Big Sisters, and you know how I feel about them, and Jack's Helping Hand, and Echo Homeless Shelter, or Echo Homeless Organization. Not really, you can't really consider them a shelter. They're really a place where people get back on their feet again, and Vitalant. And all the different folks that come in, if there's any way that you can help them out, you won't go wrong by doing that. It is 8:49 here on First Look. I want to go back and play our tech report again for you, and then we'll come back and kind of wrap the show up. We also have to hit the picker wheel and figure out who's going to go to see the Fab Four at Vina Robles Amphitheater. Again, the Fab Four is a Beatles tribute, and it is, from what I hear, it's one of the best tributes ever.
12: From ABC News Tech Trends, Ford has hired about 350 engineers, some of whom had been previously laid off, after the company's artificial intelligence efforts fell short of the automaker's intended quality level. Bloomberg reports the new graybeard engineers, as they're known, will be used to train younger staff and help reprogram AI models. The numbers are in from last week's Amazon Prime Day, and it was a record breaker. Adobe says people spent $26.4 billion across the four-day sale, slightly higher than what they'd forecast. It marks a more than 9% increase over last year's Amazon Prime Day, which happened in July. And if you like streaming TV but hate how loud the commercials can be, California is doing something about it. Streaming services in the state are now banned from showing ads louder than the video content. The new law takes effect later this week and only applies to California for right now. With Tech Trends, I'm Mike Dubusky, ABC News.
0: All right, Mike, thank you very much. And here we go with figuring out who the winner is today for our Beatles tickets. If you haven't heard yet, the Fab Four is coming to town. The Fab Four, from what the LA Times says, is the ultimate Beatles tribute band. They're going to be at Vina Robles Amphitheater on Saturday, August 15th. Got to get my picker wheel website up here and all set to go. I was there a moment ago and got all of the names entered in and ready. So they're going to be there again Saturday, August 15th. Tickets are on sale right now. You can go to 920kvec.com or use the KVEC app to find out more about those. The best in the world. They won an Emmy for their PBS special. They toured Europe, Asia, South America, and they're going to be at Vina Robles Amphitheater. Tickets to give away every day this week. And want to say congratulations to yesterday's winner, T-Bird Steve. T-Bird Steve was one of the folks that texted in his favorite Beatles song. I don't remember which one it was, but today we had you texting in the words or the word Lennon. Lennon is the word to get in today, and we took it no matter how you spelled it. Okay, Kelly? So you got, Kelly did the Russian spelling of Lennon, L-E-N-I-N. That's okay. As long as you sent Lennon, I knew that you wanted to go see the Beatles. So we're going to put all those names in. We got a bunch of them here. We've got Nick and Leonard and Mitchell and Eddie and Mike and Kelly, Susan from Morro Bay and Sue and Jeff and Dan. I feel like Romper Room here. Wallace and Barbara and Sharon. Everybody's entered in and set to go. So let's spin the picker wheel round and round. Are you ready for it? All right, and with that, we got to say congratulations to Wallace. Wallace is the winner today, and that means you got yourself a pair of tickets. Now, again, if you're entering the contest this week, keep in mind that in order to do this, you're going to have to, we send you an email. With that email, you'll be able to open up the Ticketmaster app on your phone, and it will store them either in, if you got an iPhone, it stores it in Apple Wallet, which is kind of nice, but it will store it on the Ticketmaster app on your phone, and then you have to be able to show that phone to be able to get into the concert. So if the, you know, you got to make sure you're willing to do that, but we have tickets to give away every single day this week. Again, the Fab Four, Vina Robles Amphitheater on Saturday, August 15th, and that is going to wrap up the show today. Thank you so much for being a part of it. We appreciate that. What else have we got coming up? See, tomorrow is a Wednesday. That means tomorrow we have the folks from Jack's Helping Hand. They're going to be coming in. I'm sure we're going to talk a little bit about what happened this last Saturday night, because it was just an incredible thing to watch as people of the Central Coast help raise money for Jack's Helping Hand. It was their big yearly auction fundraiser, and it was amazing. Had so much fun there, and they raised a lot of money for kids with cancer and kids with disabilities here on the Central Coast. We'll We'll talk more about that with Bridget and with Leslie a little bit later on. Tomorrow morning they're going to be in. From here we go to Markley Van Camp and Robbins. They'll be coming up next. They take you through till noon. At noon we've got Dave Ramsey coming up with some financial excellence for you. Coming up at 3 o'clock, it's Hometown Radio with Dave Congleton. Later today, Kyle and Carlos Plummer and Steve Brody promote The Strawberry. They're going to be in to talk about that movie. Rich from Morro Bay is going to be reacting to the Supreme Court decisions. Man, that was big news today, too. Watching that happen, Greg Haskin from CoLab is going to explain Measure H, why it's on the ballot, and how he feels you need to vote, I'm sure. And in the 6:05 hour, the best of hour, Jennifer Adams from Lumina is going to be on to talk about the wonderful work that they do. That all happens with Hometown Radio today, starting at 3 o'clock with your buddy Dave Congleton. We'll talk again bright and early tomorrow morning, starting at about 6 o'clock. Until then, have a good one. For CHP Officer Rich Souza, and of course, Ben Hayes with the news, I'm Andy Morris.
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0: In studio today with Emily Tobin, the owner of Endless Designs by Tobin and Prince Charming. Emily, what first got you started in ceramics?
14: I took 2 classes in high school and then went to college and really missed it. So I started doing it on my own at a studio in Waco, Texas at Baylor.
0: Uh-huh.
14: And then started selling online in college and came home and started doing it full time.
0: Now, looking at your website, I'm seeing a lot of ceramic pieces that are inspired by marine life. Was that intentional?
14: I feel like I've always gravitated towards the ocean. I took art classes in high school and was always doing them with the ocean. I've always been very crafty too, so I had an earring business when I was about 8.
0: Oh.
14: And I was making jewelry, and then I did graphic design, regular art classes, and then ceramics really stuck when I took those in high school and just missed it. That was why I loved going to high school classes, because I got to do my ceramics.
0: Part of your business is also Prince Charming. Now, Prince Charming does hand prints not only for kids that you may see hanging on the wall, but adults too, right?
14: People like to celebrate like their wedding day with their husband and do like an adult print, but mostly I do little newborns, and so I usually like 3 weeks is like the top age to do it, just because they grow up so fast. And then it's just a great piece to have on your wall and as a memory of the kid.
0: And you teach classes too, right?
14: So I have wheel throwing classes. I can do classes from 2 to 10 people or even individual classes. If you have a bigger party, you take turns, but it's fun to watch.
0: A couple of different places you can get a hold of Emily and find out more about what she does. You can go to Endless Designs by Tobin.com or Prince Charming, P-R-I-N-T-S Charming by Tobin.com as well. Emily Tobin, thank you so much for taking some time to share your passion with us today.
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19: From ABC News, I'm Michelle Franzen. The Supreme Court closing out its term today with decisions on major cases, including blocking President Trump's executive order on birthright citizenship. Here's ABC's Stephen Portnoy.
20: The 6-3 decision reaffirms the Supreme Court's 1898 ruling that except for the children of ambassadors, all people born in the U.S. are citizens under the 14th Amendment. Chief Justice John Roberts was joined in his opinion by fellow conservative Amy Coney Barrett and the court's three liberal justices, while Trump appointee Brett Kavanaugh said he agreed with the outcome of the case. The court's three other conservatives, Clarence Thomas, Samuel Alito, and Neil Gorsuch, dissented.
19: Justices in another landmark case ruling to uphold a lower court ban on trans athletes from playing on school teams for women and girls. ABC's Devin Dwyer says the case involved West Virginia and Idaho.
21: 29 states that have similar laws as West Virginia will continue to stand. And I will note that 21 states don't have bans on transgender athletes. Those are unaffected by this decision, but certainly a blow to that transgender community and student athletes on this last day of Pride Month.
19: In Qatar, indirect talks taking place today in Doha in efforts to finalize a peace deal between the U.S. and Iran. U.S. delegates meeting with mediators but not engaging with Iranian officials. The Strait of Hormuz and Iran's nuclear program remain sticking points. Republican Representative Thomas Kane Jr. of New Jersey returning to Capitol Hill today following a four-month absence due to what he called a medical issue. Kane, in remarks on House floor, says he was diagnosed with depression.
22: The doctors recommended that I remain in the hospital to address my illness. They explained to me that this would be the fastest way to recovery. And to be honest, I was hesitant. I didn't think that I had time for it.
19: Kane missed more than 100 votes during his absence. In Venezuela, search and rescue efforts continuing to find survivors following last week's major earthquakes. More than 1,700 confirmed dead so far. You're listening to ABC News.
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19: Bad weather today, forcing NASA to scrub its first-of-its-kind mission to rescue a satellite whose orbit has been dropping at an alarming rate.
25: Even the launch of the Lynx satellite repair robot is unusual. Instead of being sent up vertically from a traditional launch pad, it's loaded into a rocket and dropped from the belly of what used to be an Air Canada passenger jet. Gonhee Lee heads the aerospace company behind Lynx.
26: Just a few months ago, this spacecraft was a conceptual drawing.
25: Now it's set for its first job, grabbing hold of the Swift Space Telescope and hoisting it higher into orbit before it falls into Earth's atmosphere and burns up. Jim Ryan, ABC News.
19: With more people spending time outdoors in the summertime, a new warning about ticks and Lyme disease. Visits to emergency rooms for tick bites now higher than normal in many parts of the country. ABC News medical contributor Dr. Alok Patel says rising global temperatures are adding to the problem.
1: As the planet gets warmer, the geographic range of ticks even increases. And what else happens with warm weather? People go outside. They go hiking. They enjoy the sunshine. This puts them even in more range to potentially get bitten by a tick.
19: Experts say to protect yourself, avoid wooded and grassy areas and do a full body check for those ticks after being outdoors. Uber and Waymo ending their partnership in Phoenix. Uber has been collaborating with other companies to develop its own autonomous cars. Waymo will continue to operate in the city, offering robo-taxis through its own app. Michelle Franzen, ABC News.
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5: 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These merchants received commissions to provide troops with chewing tobacco, snuff, blankets, knives, and other everyday necessities. Known as sutlers or hawkers, they played an important role in military life. During the Revolutionary War, each post or regiment generally appointed one sutler who could extend credit to the troops. Unpaid debts were deducted from a soldier's wages and forwarded to the sutler. Meanwhile, that same day, Martha Washington, fearing the imminent British attack of New York, left Manhattan and relocated to Philadelphia, just in time to be there for the signing of the Declaration of Independence.
6: And that's the way it was 250 years ago today. 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Happy 250th, America.
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30: All right, let's do it. The Markley, Van Camp, and Robbins Show. Jamie Markley, David Van Camp, Scott Robbins.
31: Yeah.
30: Okay, some big decisions coming down from the Supreme Court.
31: Disappointing ones, too.
32: Yeah, I guess we can start off with the bad news. The Supreme Court has ruled that the children of illegal aliens and foreign nationals born in the U.S. count as American citizens. The birthright citizenship, I'm not surprised by it at all. It went 5-4. Roberts and Barrett joined all the liberals in voting on this. Not surprised.
30: No, but disappointed.
32: Yeah.
31: Well, it hurts the tourism industry.
30: Well, it depends on how you look at it.
32: Yeah. Yeah.
30: China will be sending more.
31: Come over here and have a kid and go
30: pregnant back. Women, yeah.
32: Yeah.
30: Because that's been happening. That's the big problem with it.
31: Oh, yeah.
30: And I know there are people on the left that are thinking the people on the right are just big meanies. Mm-hmm. You don't understand how this works. They do it on purpose.
32: Yes, they're gaming the system.
30: Yes.
32: Boom.
30: And that's got to be stopped.
32: I did like how Brett Kavanaugh, literally said, hey, Congress can do something about it. Wink, wink, do your jobs. Don't rely on us all the time.
30: Yeah, that is true. On a number of different things, actually.
32: Yes. Also, I guess this is the good news, is that common sense ruled the day. The Supreme Court ruled that states can, in fact, ban boys from playing in girls' sports. Technically, it was 6-3, but the liberals agreed in part, dissented in part. Basically, to sum up their arguments, the majority is right, but I don't like it. That's basically what happened.
31: Yeah. Was that you said her?
32: That
31: you
32: was,
31: saw her?
32: I believe all three of them, yes.
31: Okay.
32: All three of the liberals on the court were basically like, well, yeah, I mean, I guess if you look at the law, states have that ability to do it, but I don't like it. It makes my feelings hurt. And dogs should be able to be in girls' sports.
30: Well, it was weird because I read two different stories on this, and they talk about it being a unanimous decision, yet they dissent on these points.
32: Yes.
30: And that makes it a little confusing, but as you said, it's like, well, yeah, technically the person has a dong, and I'd like for him to be able to play, but I get what you're saying. Okay.
32: Yeah.
30: It's like they cried uncle.
0: And also, by the way, it's up to states to decide. This wasn't a national thing.
32: Oh, yeah.
0: And the states where you already can do it, Illinois, that means that won't change at all.
30: Yeah, but you're also looking at lawsuits then.
0: No, perhaps.
30: Yeah. This should be easy.
0: Oh, I agree.
30: And you brought up a point off air, Scott, which was you have all these women out protesting the decision.
0: Yeah, I mean, it's just
30: biological
0: weird
30: women.
0: Yeah, it's weird to me that you would do that, but it's there.
30: Well, at that point, you're captured.
0: Mm-hmm. Yep.

0: That too.
1: Of course. So there'll be a lot of reaction to that throughout the show today. Also, the Democratic Party. It's very interesting to watch this right now.
0: Oh, yeah.
1: Because you got a few Democrats saying, okay, we've got to separate ourselves from these, quote, Democratic Socialists, which means communists. Mm-hmm. And others saying, oh, no, no, big tent. Big yes. tent party.
0: Well, yeah, there are a lot of Democrats, especially who aren't in safe sort of conservative blue areas, mm-hmm. who are terrified to speak out against the rise of communism in their party. So the talking points have gone out, and I just decided to make a montage here.
1: Okay, roll it.
2: Ending prisons, ending police, no borders. Are you worried at all about the impact that these positions could have on the Democratic Party's ability to win a majority in November?
3: We are a big tent party.
4: I am absolutely a big tent person.
5: It's a big tent party.
2: Ending prisons.
6: We are a big tent party.
7: I want us to be a big tent party.
2: Ending police.
8: We have to have a big tent.
2: No borders.
9: Big tent means big tent.
10: We will replace the frigidity of rugged individualism with the warmth of collectivism.
0: There you go. Big wow. tent, man.
1: David, no joke. Friday, when you were out.
0: Yeah.
1: That's what we were talking about. I'm like, this is the new talking point. They got it. It's yes. big tent.
11: Everybody says the same thing.
1: It yep. is. And that's not a joke. That's been going on for years. There is actually an email that goes out with talking points.
11: Refer to it as big tent party.
0: Yes.
1: And there you go.
12: Do it!
1: Man, oh man. So you're really not standing up for anything.
0: Well, and the funny part to me is that, again, the socialists don't want a big tent party. They have no interest in preserving no. the careers of, whether it's Cory Booker, certainly not Hakeem Jeffries. I mean, they hate the Democrat Party. They want to see it burn. They're just a convenient skin suit for these people to wear to get positions of power.
1: Yeah, to get where they want to go. Yeah, they are their useful idiots, basically. And playing their parts, it sounds like. Okay. And then the people defending and out actually giving talking points for the communists.
0: Oh, yeah.
1: So you have a New York City socialist defending the pro-communist candidate.
0: Yeah, the likely next representative for New York's 13th congressional district is a communist who has talked about charming things like using the American flag as a napkin and talked about wanting to destroy Western civilization and the United States. The co-chair of the New York City Democratic Socialist Party, he's a weird little guy named Gustavo Gordillo. He mm-hmm. kind of looks like Gomez Adams on puberty blockers.
11: Yeah, he does. He does.
0: Wow, he does. Yeah. So on CNN, well, he defended the communist Daria Liza Avila Chevalier.
1: Okay.
13: You know, ultimately what we saw in this election is that millions of dollars were spent trying to make the race about Twitter, about, you know, years-long posts, and New Yorkers rejected that at the ballot box. Voters decided that what mattered in the election was what Daria Lisa was putting forward in her platform. I think that the Democratic Party establishment is doing everything it can to distract from the fact that voters are trying to hold them accountable. And Daria Lisa said that, you know, she's grown from past posts that she's made. Things get heated online. I think that what we're seeing is that voters are furious at the political establishment, and things that may have been considered deal breakers in the past just aren't considered important anymore.
1: Okay.
14: That guy sounds exactly like James Earl Jones.
1: So you're saying that real masculine is what
14: Say.
1: You're saying?
14: Yes.
1: What is really going on here with all these people that are voting this way? Or is it mostly women with some men?
0: It's mostly wealthier, not super wealthy, but, you know, people with some money, college mm-hmm. educated. Because, like, if you look at, for example, in Maine, you've got the Oysterfuhrer, the left-wing candidate who had the Nazi tattoo, Graham Plattner. He's running because he's a working-class guy.
1: Please.
0: Not really, but he pretends to be one on TV.
1: Right.
0: When you look at his race and his polling versus Susan Collins, the incumbent Republican, Susan Collins is winning the working class vote.
14: Yeah, which is really interesting.
0: By a lot. Yeah. Like, yeah. She's up 21 points over this guy. And it is mostly people with advanced degrees. People who maybe good in their jobs.

0: whatever it is they've done, but they've spent more time in school than they have, you know,
1: okay,
0: outside.
1: Well, then if it's percentages, it's more women than men.
0: Yes.
1: Okay. Maybe there's a different theory to save the country. Just follow me for a second. I was thinking about this earlier. And this isn't for, you know, the Christian men out there that are saving themselves, you know, for marriage. Okay, it's more the man whores out there that maybe, you know, were good athletes. You see what happened with Taylor Swift, okay? So every guy's done me wrong. And then she meets the guy that, you know, by all opinion before Taylor Swift, Travis Kelce would be a vision of, you know, that toxic masculinity, right? But all of a sudden, she is like wooed, and she is like, oh, he's the guy. And she's even writing songs about his stuff.
0: Yeah.
1: Okay. We're going to need some, you know, athletic dudes to cut some of these women a break for a little while. Give them some love. Because obviously, they don't have it.
0: Yeah, just...
1: They've been led astray. So you're just going to have to do this for the country, all right? I'm not saying forever, but for at least a couple years.
0: And just
2: how rare is it, though, to meet the perfect ex-husband, future ex-husband? It's very rare.
1: Just, it is, but I mean, yeah. If you're a dude and you're a nine, you may have to spend time with a six.
0: Yeah, slum it.
1: Kelce did it.
0: You know?
1: If you're a seven, you might have to go four. Sorry. It's for your country.
0: I would just say, just don't have any white sheets because that hair dye might bleed. Okay?
1: Mm, yeah. Oh, the purple?
0: Yeah.
1: Oh, boy. I know. It's a big ask.
0: I know. It
1: for you fellas.
0: It might come across as I'm on board with this, and I'll just give more words of encouragement. It might, you know, at times seem like you're in a wrestling match against Grimace, but... But that's all right, man. You're doing it for America, okay?
1: There you go. That's what you got to think about. It's for your kids and your grandkids. All right.
2: I'll tell you what. Props to you, David, for sliding a McDonald's character into the conversation today.
1: No kidding.
2: That was great. Yeah. You're not going to get that anywhere else, folks.
1: It does seem the Democratic Party has lost Bill Maher.
2: Yeah.
1: For where they're going.
2: This is interesting, yeah.
1: Yeah, what he said to J.D. Vance when he was on the show. Yeah, roll it.
3: Like, if this is where the Democratic Party is going... Where this democratic socialist, this obsession with Israel, with the Jew hating, with they don't believe in capitalism, no prisons. If this is where they're going, my vote is in play.
4: Okay.
3: And
4: I like to hear that.
3: It actually always has been. I just, every year, I don't make my decision by who was an R or a D. I actually always came to the conclusion that the Democrat was probably better.
4: Sure.
3: And voted for them.
4: Okay.
3: And Trump can't run again, and he'd be a little too exciting for me anyway. So... It's either going to be you or Rubio.
1: Wow, you or Rubio.
0: Wow.
1: And, of course, then people were very critical of Bill Maher. And he's like, listen, I talk to people. Yeah. Some people wouldn't be happy unless I punched them in the mouth. It's just, you know, stupid. He also talked about it's been cool to see the World Cup at least bring people into the country that remind Americans how great this place is.
0: Yeah,
2: I thought that, too. Yeah.
1: And he talked about that, you know, a lot. It is a pretty cool thing. That one dude that was featured, I saw this on Fox, from the UK, he doesn't want to go home. Can't blame him. No.
5: I'm hoping to stay out here as long as I can. I've had many DMs and comments saying, thank you, you're teaching me how to love America again, and things to do, and that you can just go on these road trips, and you're very lucky to be able to go on the road trips, not need a passport or anything, and travel, because... Traveling to the different states is just like traveling to a different country.
1: In some ways, that's kind of true.
0: Yeah. Mm-hmm.
1: You know, the things you take for granted, sometimes you need somebody else just to remind you of it. Man, I cannot wait to get to the story. David, you have it. The neighbors were relieved after a guy shot and killed a squatter?
0: Yeah.
1: Wow.
2: They have a permit?
1: And the five stories we're watching today, straight ahead.
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0: Jamie Markley, David Van Camp, Scott Robbins, and now the five stories we're watching today.
1: One, two, three, four, five.
2: All right, number five. Representative Tom Keene Jr., Republican, has been MIA for a while now, and no one knew what was going on. He hasn't been showing up to work. Well, he explained today his long absence from Congress by saying he was being treated for depression. Which I'll say this, I mean, that's no joke. That's a real thing. If you need the help, you got to go get it. I wish these guys in these types of situations, when they're getting the help they need, also recognize that they can't represent the people who voted them into office.
3: Yeah.
2: You should probably not be in Congress.
3: True. Yeah. Makes me think of Fetterman.
2: Yeah, exactly. But, you know, and now the left hates him.
3: Oh, buddy.
2: Buddy. All right. And number four. Dem Senator Ruben Gallego faces a DOJ investigation after allegations of spending campaign funds on a luxury lifestyle. The Arizona Democrat spent funds on trips to, well, Disney World, nice, 2023 Super Bowl, really nice, and $18,000 for child care coming out of his campaign funds.
4: I thought he had a roommate.
2: Well, he was living with Eric Swalwell for a little while.
4: Yeah,
2: they were best buds. He had no idea what Swalwell was up to, though. By the
4: Swalwell way. Get to go to Disney World with him?
2: I'm not sure.
4: You get to
2: maybe
4: tag along.
2: Yeah. Number three, President Trump posted about gas prices, saying gasoline retailers must get their prices down immediately. They're too high, considering that oil is now at $68 a barrel and heading south. Start targeting around the $2.50 a gallon number, and California should stop charging such heavy taxes on their gasoline. That last part's true, but gasoline retailers, I mean, this was a dumb argument when Biden made it, and it's a dumb argument now. It just doesn't make any sense.
3: Uh-oh.
5: David.
2: I'm sorry. That's just not how any of this works.
5: David.
2: Number two, the Supreme Court has ruled that states can ban boys from playing in girls' sports. Technically, it was 6-3, but the liberals agreed in part, dissented in part. Basically, their argument was, well, the majority is right, but I don't like it, and I don't want it to be that way.
3: Yeah, and we don't want the alphabet mafia coming for us.
2: Pretty much, right. Yeah. And then number one, big, big decision here, not unexpected from my vantage point at least. The Supreme Court has ruled that the children of illegal aliens and foreign nationals born in the U.S. count as American citizens. Roberts and Barrett joined all the liberals here.
3: Boy, oh boy.
2: Yeah.
3: So if you happen to have, you know, anybody visiting for the World Cup and they happen to be pregnant, have a kid, yep, citizen.
2: Yep.
3: There you go.
4: Yeah, try not to get here unless you're at least in the ninth month.
3: Yeah.
4: Then plan your trip accordingly.
3: Yeah. By the way, did you see the head coach of the U.S. men's team is inviting Luke Combs, Lainey Wilson, and Ella Langley to come to a World Cup game?
4: That's
3: like,
4: nice.
3: Said he and other coaches, huge fans of country music.
2: Wow.
3: That is big, man.
4: Yep. Yeah.
3: Ella Langley, she's number one again. Took it back from Taylor Swift, 11 weeks.
2: Yeah.
3: Choosing Texas.
2: Well, I think that guy, the German guy, who's been going viral for his experiences in America, they drove up to Oklahoma City from Houston to go see her play.
3: Wow.
2: Yeah. Freddie, that was his name.
4: Those dudes are having so much fun.
3: Oh, tickets to her shows now.
2: Yeah.
3: Oh, my gosh. Like, huge prizes. Big.
4: I'm hearing her music for the first time.
3: You never heard this song?
4: No.
3: Really?
4: Uh-uh.
3: Wow, that's big. This is the Markley Van Camp and Robin Show.
4: I spend no time with country radio. I mean, there is a lot of it I like. I just don't spend any time there.
3: Yeah, it's all over the place.
4: Yeah.
3: I even have that one on my playlist. I happen to like that song.
2: Wow. Once they start adding some keytars to it, Scott Robbins is going to be in on it.
3: Yeah, oh, yeah.
4: I got to have a keytar, too.
2: You do?
3: Well, if it could just, they could yacht rot it out just a little bit. Yacht rock it up.
2: Yes.
4: More of a, like a little, you know, smoky bar beat to it.
3: You don't like the smoky bar stuff, though.
4: I'd like some of the smoky bar stuff. I just don't like the smoky bar stuff you like.
3: Like Diana Krall. You don't like that.
4: I mean, it's too jazzy for me. I'm not, it's not my thing.
3: Okay.
4: Diana Krall.
3: You might have to play some of that before the show's
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3: Yeah,
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3: All right, the neighbor's relieved after man shoots and kills a squatter. 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
2: From ABC News, Wall Street Now. While the Standard & Poor's and NASDAQ composite have struggled in the past week, the Dow Jones has been quietly climbing, and yesterday closed up 300 points at a new record 52,183. The S&P picked up 1.2%. Monday, the NASDAQ 2%. The Dow's 30-stock index, by the way, has a new component this morning. Alphabet, the parent to Google, replaced Verizon among the blue-chip listings. Despite joining the Dow Jones, Alphabet shares are tracking for their worst month since February of 2025. The nation's colleges have a new test to pass, show that their graduates can earn more money or lose access to federal student loans. About 3,200 programs and 700,000 student borrowers could be affected. And Sephora has joined other big retailers in offering quiet hours. The goal is to help neurodivergent customers by turning down music, adjusting in-store screens, and not spraying perfume samples during certain business hours. Jim Ryan, ABC.
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5: This is a special report from ABC News. I'm Michelle Franzen. Ending out their current term, the Supreme Court issuing three decisions today. Justices rejected President Trump's efforts to rescind birthright citizenship, the clause in the 14th Amendment, affirming babies born in the U.S. are U.S. citizens. Here's ABC's Devin Dwyer.
6: This is something that every lower court that has looked at it has struck down or sided against President Trump. So in that sense, it's not that monumental, but it is significant given the political significance to President Trump and what he has put into this case, lobbying the justices on social media, attending those arguments in person.
5: In another case, justices ruled to uphold a lower court ban on trans athletes from playing on school teams for women and girls. And the Supreme Court also issued a decision rolling back longstanding limits on the amount of money political parties can spend in coordination with individual candidates for federal office, saying the spending limits violated the First Amendment. This is ABC News.
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9: Yeah. The Markley, Van Camp, and Robbins Show. Jamie Markley, David Van Camp, Scott Robbins. David, I can't wait. You got to tell the story of the neighbors relieved after a dude shot and killed a squatter.
10: Oh, this was the other night in Fort Worth. A dude was seen with a machete dragging a woman to the to the backyard of a house he was squatting at. Apparently, he wasn't even inside the house. He was just living out in the backyard. He had a makeshift ladder propped up against the fence.
9: Okay.
10: He's going back there, and a neighbor saw it, went and tried to break up the fight. The crazy guy with the machete came back at him, and that neighbor shot and killed him. No charges have been filed. Police say that the shooter has been cooperative. Local news talked to a couple of women who live in the neighborhood, and, well, it's, I don't want to put words in their mouths, but, man, it sounds like they're pretty glad that the squatter isn't around anymore.
9: Okay.
11: That guy's been a pain in our ass since he's been here.
12: He shouldn't be there. We're trying to keep that neighborhood nice. He's having homeless people, drug users go in and out and over there.
11: Now, we've reported him to the police. We've reported him to code compliance. Nothing has changed.
13: What sort of like ruckus did he cause in the neighborhood?
11: I mean, outside of just being loud, walking around, hollering, screaming as he's going up and down, loud and screaming in the middle of the night, all hours of the night, random hours of the night, random hours of the day.
9: Time out. And they make the complaint to the police and no one can do anything.
10: Yeah.
9: And it's a squatter.
10: That
9: should
10: what
9: never be
10: it.
9: Allowed.
10: Yeah. No, it shouldn't.
14: It is all over the place, though.
9: I know.
11: Just always screaming, yelling, drunk.
12: I'm upset that had to happen to my neighbor because, I mean, he has kids and a wife. No telling what they saw that shouldn't have.
11: He's a good guy. He's a very nice guy.
13: And you think he saved that woman's life?
11: Yeah. Regardless of the type of life she lives, she's able to be there for another day of whatever it is she does.
14: Yeah, whatever that is.
10: Yeah, whatever that
9: whatever
10: is.
9: Whatever it is
10: don't
9: she
10: know.
9: Does, at least she's breathing.
10: Yeah. Mm-hmm. I like that, though, man. I just, God bless America, you know? Somebody shoots and kills a squatter who was walking around with a machete, and his neighbors feel bad for him. It's like, man, he had to go through something really traumatic, and he did.
9: And honestly, that's the way it should be.
10: Yeah.
9: because it certainly sounds like justice was served. I think a lot of people, they just have a heart to see justice, and too often it doesn't happen. Probably good that the guy attacked him with the machete, yeah. Or tried to, and he had the gun.
14: So the only way you can get these people out.
9: Well, and, you know, gun beats machete more times than not. I mean, that's just a common sense one right there.
14: You don't bring a machete to a gunfight, right?
9: Yeah. No, probably not wise.
14: No.
9: All right, other news out there. Well, a lot of talk about democratic socialism, communism. The Trumpster was talking about it, saying the biggest threat to the country.
1: Because it's not socialism, it's really communism. They use the word social democrat because it sounds so nice, but it's really communism you're talking about. I think it's the biggest threat to our nation there is, maybe since our founding. That includes World War I, World War II, September 11th. It includes the Pearl Harbor attack. I think this is the biggest threat to our nation. People will smile when I say that, but the smart people are going to say, you know, he's probably right.
9: You could very well could be right.
14: I really don't disagree with that at all.
10: Well, if you look at the long-term effects of how that would change the country. And, well, communism usually leaves a pile of many, many bodies behind it.
9: Yeah. I think for a long time, we've all sort of felt this, that the biggest threat to the country is from the inside.
14: Yes.
9: Like a cancer within itself. And that certainly is a cancer within the country. Yeah. The rise of what some people would say democratic socialism.
14: Well, it was the get along to get along, and it just kept creeping. It was like, well, we don't want to say anything. Because, you know.
9: Oh, we're talking about the Democratic Party.
14: Get along, yeah, with the socialists. And
9: well, now they're terrified of them.
14: And the Somalis, yes. And, you know, yeah.
9: Yeah.
14: But, I mean, you're right, rot from the inside, yes.
9: Yeah, that's what that is.
14: Now, it's in urban areas. It's been constrained to urban areas thus far.
9: Mm-hmm. Yes.
14: But you know the spread will happen.
9: Yeah.
14: Because it'll be taught in every school.
9: Well, at least as we stand right now, and I go back to what, you know, the polling was. Harry Enten was talking about it. 27 points underwater for democratic socialism when you're talking about the whole country.
14: Whole country.
9: But yeah, this stuff, it grows. Mm-hmm. I mean, remember that first case in Canada, David? Scott would have been in the hospital, and it was the dad fighting for his kid who identified as a boy, even though it was a girl. Mm-hmm. And he lost her.
14: Yeah.
9: And I remember we were talking about at the time going, I just don't ever see that happening in the United States.
14: Well, no.
9: And people were talking about it's a slippery slope. It's coming here.
14: Yeah.
9: You got to watch out. And they were right.
14: Yeah.
9: 100%. And then you think about, well, the rise of what we're seeing with this crap. I think that's the fear for a lot of people. So we'll see what happens. It doesn't take long for it to destroy areas. I mean, that's for sure.
14: Oh, no, it does not.
9: We'll see. All right. It's that time. We do it a couple of times a day. Go around the table. It may not be the biggest story out there, but it caught your attention. You want to bring it in? David, today, what's your story?
10: Going off of that theme, actually, there's a woman named Catherine Birbelsing. She describes herself as Britain's strictest headmistress. She was fired from an inner-city school after giving a speech in 2010 to a conservative party telling the audience the education system is broken because it keeps poor children poor. And then that was so controversial, blah, blah, blah. So
9: she told the truth.
10: This strong woman of color, a child of immigrants, they kicked her out of the club. She started her own charter school after that.
9: Good for her.
10: Now, during a recent speech, she also perfectly explained why young people are turning to socialism. This is a longer clip. I didn't know where to cut it, to be honest.
9: Well, I'm glad you didn't. Yeah. Go. We got time. Roll it.
2: The culture shift comes from what children learn at school and online.
9: Mm-hmm.
2: Our young people have been taught that history is simply one long story about various groups struggling under the oppressive dead white man. Out with Dickens, Shakespeare, Kipling, and Wordsworth. We must decolonize. History is taught through an oppressor lens. The triangular slave trade, white men held the power. What about Britain ending the slave trade? More than a quick mention, if at all? No. What of the Arab slave trade that lasted three times as long as the triangular slave trade?
9: Yeah.
2: No. But it isn't just our schools. It's our general culture, too. As an example, When learning about aviation in London's Science Museum and the extraordinary feat that is man making massive machines move in the sky, a write-up on the wall explains that women and black people were historically barred from aviation schools and the military.
9: Oh my gosh. Yeah.
10: Just always, it's repetition, man. It's just keep repeating that same thing.
9: Yes. By the way, yeah, the Wright brothers, America, thank you again. Anyway, go ahead.
2: They flatten the entire human story and all of its complexities into the narrative of oppressor and oppressed, yep, leaving young people unable to see the world in any other terms. How can children feel that they belong to their country when they are immersed in an educational culture that teaches that their country is merely an evil oppressor?
9: No kidding.
2: Children are the future, and yet we are teaching them to have contempt for their elders, whose oppressive world needs overthrowing by a new world of young, arrogant anti-racists who know better than we do. It should not come as a surprise that our young people's moral core does not recognize complexity or nuance. They have been formed by school and the online world to make one judgment only: oppressor or oppressed, good or bad, and they are desperate not to be seen as racist.
9: Oh, 100%.
14: That is so true.
9: Desperate. More than anything else.
14: Yes.
9: Yeah.
14: Yes.
9: And being called racist in this country now, like it would have been even 10 years ago, people were like, I don't want to be called racist. Yeah. There's so many now, like, I don't care. It doesn't mean anything anymore.
14: It doesn't mean anything. You've destroyed the language. Yes.
9: 100%. Yeah. Oh, that's a great clip, David. All right. Scotty, what do you got for your story?
14: Last week, the Daughters of the American Revolution. You've heard of this group, I'm sure. These are women who can document direct descent from the patriots of the American Revolution. So, hence the name, Daughters of the American Revolution.
9: Okay.
14: Delegates at the Daughters of the American Revolution's 135th Continental Congress in Washington, D.C., was held over the weekend, defeated a member-driven attempt to limit membership to females. It was turned down by the woke mind virus that has infiltrated their organization. The vote means the group's leaders will get their way. They can now open membership to anyone who considers themselves to be a female. Again, Daughters of the American Revolution.
9: Okay.
14: That was the criteria to get in. You had to be a direct descendant from somebody from the American Revolution and female, hence the name Daughters. Well, that's not good. You got to have men in there. If they say they're women, they're women. They get to be Daughters of the American Revolution, too.
9: Dude.
10: I'm sorry, dude. It's just...
14: God, I mean, I see, right? I know.
10: What's supposed to do with that, you know?
9: I know. Well, the last sentence of that woman from the UK, talking about they don't want to be called racist, and then there's another group that doesn't want to be called transphobic or something.
14: Exactly.
9: Like, no, you can't be in the club.
14: No, right.
9: Oh, my gosh.
14: It's Daughters of the American Revolution. Not sons who think they're daughters of the American Revolution. Daughters.
9: Right. Wow, okay.
14: God, I'm telling you, it's everywhere.
9: For my story, I bring this up, and this isn't to just dance on a failure, but it's remarkable to me, and I just wanted to get your take on it. Lizzo puts out a new album,
14: okay?
9: And I don't do pop music. I don't care. Not my thing. But I figure, okay, it'll have its number of hits, and it'll be popular, and she'll go on tour and whatever.
14: Mm-hmm.
9: Okay, listen to this stat. She releases this album June 5th. It failed to chart on the Billboard 200.
10: Whoa.
14: What?
9: Yes. I read that. I'm like, what?
14: Are you kidding me?
9: The title of the new album is just, you know, the B word.
14: Of course.
9: Mm. Failed to chart.
14: In the top 200?
9: It sold less than 3,000 copies.
14: Wow.
9: And I know people don't buy music, but still, sold less than 3,000.
14: Yeah, Little River Band was at 198.
10: I sold more than 3,000 albums.
9: See?
14: Yeah, exactly.
9: She has called it soul-crushing.
14: I'll bet. Yeah.
9: Said, I was really stressed and I was really sad for a few days because I was just like, wait a minute, this is like some of my best stuff. I would have no idea. I don't listen to any of it. Said, I had to come to terms with the fact that not only is the music industry different in the last 3 years, But also my relationship and my connection musically with the world is different. And I think I had to kind of mourn that. Okay.
15: I'm guessing it was soul-crushing. I mean, that's your whole gigs, a pop singer or whatever.
14: Yeah.
15: But, I mean, her, like, insane popularity, what happened?
14: She lost
10: away. I think people just kind of got tired of the act.
14: That, well, it'd become a cartoon character.
10: Yeah.
14: Yeah.
15: Well, we would laugh at the act.
14: Yeah.
15: Because it didn't make any sense.
14: No.
15: But the whole audience, just like that, usually, I mean, for a fall like that, there had to be something that happened.
10: Well, one of the things is like, so one of her big branding points is that, you know, she's a fat lady who liked to twerk.
15: Mm-hmm.
10: And then she started to try to get healthier and lose weight, and that alienated a lot of people. It's bizarre, but...
15: yeah.
10: But that did, and I just think it kind of, you know... The listeners to pop music are fickle, too, so...
15: This is true. No doubt about it. So there you go.
14: I'm shocked at that, though.
15: I was saying the same thing.
14: 200. You would think.
15: Failed to, right. To make the Billboard 200?
14: Yeah.
15: Even albums that flop make into like the top 75 with an artist like that. I don't know, man.
14: Yeah.
15: Okay, so someone's saying, I'm not doing community service unless my emotional support lizard is with me. Nimrod's in the news and a news update coming up.
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9: The Markley Van Camp and Robin Show. 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
9: News update, David Van Camp.
10: I thought it was very interesting to see that Graham Plattner, who is running against Republican Susan Collins for Senate in Maine, he's been running as this like working class guy, right, even though he's a rich kid. And he is currently ahead of Susan Collins overall by 2 points in a new New York Times poll, which based on the past means that Susan Collins is going to waltz into re-election.
14: Saying that's not a good poll indicator there?
10: No. I'm saying that usually, you know, if she's polling at 45%, she wins. Okay. That's how it's kind of played out. One of the most intriguing details, though, is that she has a 21-point lead among non-college voters. Plattner has made a big deal about the working class and non-elites and blah, blah, blah, all that stuff. And, well, it turns out they don't like it. And that's pretty much true with all of these left-wing candidates.
9: 100%. All right, time for Nimrods. Here we go.
29: When the going gets tough.
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30: I love the poorly educated.
9: All right. Nimrods in the News. We go to Scotland. That's where Terry O'Shea, who's 38 years old, was convicted of dangerous driving. Yeah, that's a thing. But before starting his required meetings with social workers, His lawyer identified his bearded dragon, Mishu, as an emotional support animal.
14: God, come on.
9: Terry said, we don't go anywhere without each other, and apparently it's because Mishu helps prevent him from getting agitated. So the court has delayed sentencing while psychiatric reports are completed. So no word yet on whether Mishu will be allowed to attend the emotional support lizard. I thought these Scotland guys were supposed to be tough. That's Nimrod's in the news.
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3: From ABC News, I'm Michelle Franzen. The Supreme Court today ruling on the remaining cases on their docket for the term, including birthright citizenship. Justices struck down the president's efforts to end it. ABC's Stephen Portnoy has more.
4: Chief Justice John Roberts' opinion is a deep dive into the history of American citizenship and the debate over the 14th Amendment. In striking down President Trump's day one executive order, Roberts reaffirms the Supreme Court's decision in 1898 that all persons born in the U.S., except for the children of ambassadors, are U.S. citizens. Three of his fellow conservative justices dissented, with Clarence Thomas writing that Roberts' opinion devalues citizenship, and Samuel Alito saying it's a mistake that will seriously affect the country's future.
3: Following last week's back-to-back earthquakes, the death toll in Venezuela climbing, more than 1,700 deaths so far, and the race to find survivors continuing this week with search and rescue crews digging through the rubble. ABC's James Longman is on the ground in Venezuela.
5: The devastation is near absolute. Either every building completely demolished or very badly damaged. Rescue crews are still picking through the rubble. There is hope here that maybe, possibly, survivors might be found. A real danger, though, of unstable buildings coming down on these ongoing rescue operations, but increasingly now, with more bodies being pulled out, this is a recovery operation.
3: Major news for the NBA. LeBron James will continue his career for another season, but ESPN confirming James has informed the LA Lakers he will play elsewhere. ESPN senior NBA writer Brian Windhorst says one team is pursuing LeBron James aggressively.
6: I do believe that the Warriors want LeBron James, and I do believe that they worked with Draymond Green in this contract to make LeBron James an offer. What I don't know is whether they will be able to execute and get that done, and they're going to try to get that done today.
3: Serena Williams this hour back at Wimbledon, playing her first singles match in nearly 4 years, facing off against Maya Joynt. You're listening to ABC News.
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3: Another recall. Ford announcing that its recall involves some of its most popular SUVs. Here's ABC's Mike DeBusky.
11: Certain Fords and Lincolns could unexpectedly roll away if there's damage to the park system in the vehicle's transmission, the company says. That's why Ford is recalling 740,000 Lincoln Navigators and Aviators and Ford Explorers, Expeditions, and F-150 pickup trucks. According to the recall notice, 24 allegations of property damage and 9 injuries have resulted from the issue. Owners will be notified in August if their trucks are affected. Mike DeBusky, ABC News.
3: On Capitol Hill today, New Jersey U.S. Congressman Tom Kaine Jr. returning after a nearly four-month absence. The Republicans said it was due to a medical condition. Today on the House floor, the 57-year-old says he was diagnosed with depression, and on the advice of his doctors, he recovered in the hospital.
12: As the over 48 million of my fellow Americans being treated for this illness have come to discover, there is no timeline for healing. There is no timeline for recovery. Only the work of getting better one day at a time.
3: During his time away from Congress, Kaine missed more than 100 votes and faced some criticism for not disclosing details sooner. Extreme heat keeping its grip across a large portion of America and spreading east. More than 160 million Americans facing heat alerts today. Michelle Franzen, ABC News.
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9: The Markley, Van Camp, and Robbins Show. Jamie Markley, David Van Camp, Scott Robbins, Thank you for being here. Supreme Court, big decisions. Some people are applauding, some very disappointed.
10: Yeah, well, the birthright citizenship thing, as expected, the Trump administration lost at the Supreme Court with that. They said that, yes, under the 14th Amendment, anybody born physically in the United States is automatically a citizen of the United States.
9: I thought the Supreme Court was just a tool of Trump.
10: Right? I mean, I'm just kind of surprised right now, right? But they, you know, I guess they still are. I'm not sure. The gripe that I've been seeing more and more of is, I can't believe this was 5-4, or depending on how you read it, 6-3. But
1: well, win's a win, man. I mean,
10: right?
1: Come on.
10: They're like, I can't believe it wasn't unanimous.
1: Yeah.
14: Unbelievable.
1: Well, I'm not surprised.
14: Okay.
1: If they're not bitching about something, they're not happy.
10: I am. So. I am laughing at all the people who say, yeah, the plain text of the 14th Amendment is very clear. Say the same people who say that shall not be infringed doesn't really mean that.
14: Right. Yeah. It's never consistent that way.
1: Interpretation of constitutional law.
14: Yes.
1: Yes.
14: But as far as dogs and girls sports.
10: Yep. That went down. Yes. That is that states can actually ban boys who identify as girls from participating in girls' sports. And so Peyton McNabb, she's a former North Carolina high school athlete who was injured by a dude playing in her sport. And she was on Fox News to talk about the ruling.
14: Okay.
20: You know, I'm just feeling so blessed. Of course, this is something that means a lot to me, and it affected me personally. And, you know, there's a lot of eyes on this. Across the country, there's families, there's parents, and there's coaches and daughters who are watching this decision being made. And I'm just so thankful that they get to understand that they are protected and it's okay for their state to protect them, because I mean that's all it was. All that they were having to determine is if it was okay if states could protect their girls or if it was allowed.
14: Yeah,
10: pretty simple.
1: Nobody's still the blue states won't do it.
10: Well, no,
1: of course
14: no, and then there will be lawsuits. And again, this should be just a common sense thing.
10: Yeah,
1: you would think.
14: Yes, I mean, this is one of those things you could say 10 years ago, could you envision this happening? Like, not that no. long ago.
10: Yeah.
1: No.
14: Where this would even be a fight.
1: No.
14: And you talked about people still out protesting it today.
10: Yeah, the whole thing. I mean, there was a movie about, what was he, a washed up or a controversial NBA player who still wanted to play ball, and so he got kicked out of the NBA, and he winds up going and playing in the WNBA. The movie is called Juana Man. It's a real movie.
1: It is a real movie. Yeah.
10: They were making fun now of the concept.
14: Yes, of course.
1: They've been talking about this forever. I mean, would you rather have to go into the real world and get a real job after your basketball career fizzles out, or would you rather go in the WNBA?
14: Well, it would be... And don't you think it's a matter of time before someone does it?
1: Well, yeah.
14: This is like a 3-year project.
1: Yeah. Yes.
14: Like, all right, I'm going to punk the entire world here.
1: Yeah.
14: You know, and make secret recordings as it's happening, as you're identifying as a woman, and you go into the WNBA.
1: Yeah, and if they don't let me, well, we got problems.
14: Well, of course.
1: Because I am a woman.
14: Yeah,

0: appreciate a crap talking smoke show, man.
1: I mean, dude, that was the thing. And she's not afraid of a fight at all.
0: No.
1: I mean, that's what, you know, makes you want to watch that team.
0: Well,
1: I still don't do it, but I'll watch the clips for sure.
0: Well, right now, the number one and number two jersey sales are Sophie Cunningham and Caitlin Clark.
1: Yes.
0: Caitlin Clark's number one. I think
1: for the WNBA.
0: For the WNBA.
1: Did you see jersey sales overall?
0: Mm-mm.
1: Basketball. Steph Curry, number one. Number two, Caitlin Clark.
0: Wow.
1: Not number surprised. Three, LeBron.
0: That's why they hate her so much.
1: She's the reason they're making more money.
0: Yeah.
1: But yeah, she's out with a back injury. I don't know if you've seen like the whole montage of clips of her just getting beaten, kicked around.
0: Yeah.
1: It is pretty remarkable.
0: Oh, yeah. Even Christine Brennan, who's a liberal sports writer, was out there saying the league's got to do something to protect her because she got throat punched.
1: Yes.
0: I mean, what the hell?
1: I know, man. It's wild.
2: I saw one idiot we both know that was online talking about this being, if you are a Caitlin Clark fan or if you understand what's been going on and this is the stake you're claiming, then you're a racist.
0: Okay.
1: What do you mean?
2: You're a racist. If you all of a sudden don't feel Caitlin Clark's aggrieved by what's happening. And she's going to get hurt, and she's doing, and they're punishing her, and all this stuff. Then you are, in fact, the racist.
1: I don't even understand the argument.
2: No, it's a white girl, and the black girls are beating her up. So, if you see it that way, then you're a racist.
1: Got it. So I would say this to that person. Let's say that most of the league was white, and this was a black girl.
2: Oh, I agree.
1: And the same thing was happening. Oh my gosh!
2: Yeah. I don't even want to make a race issue out of it. It's somebody's getting the crap beat out of them every single night.
1: Sure.
2: And is, by the way, the golden goose of the WNBA.
1: Yes.
2: You dopes. What are you doing?
1: I know.
2: But you're a racist if you feel that way.
1: Okay. That's why racist doesn't mean anything to anybody anymore. Again, for most people in the country, they really don't care the color of someone. I know the left always wants to make it that white people have a problem with something.
2: Mm-hmm.
1: Okay. To which... Dude, that nut liberal Jennifer Welch.
2: Oh, boy.
0: Rock slide face, yeah.
1: That's what, yeah. I knew you had a name for her, yeah. David. Did you hear her take?
0: No.
2: On that?
1: Just on, you will not believe her take as far as race and white people.
2: Oh, she's white.
1: She's white.
2: Yeah.
1: Yes. But whites cannot take black and brown excellence and good looks. Whites have a huge problem with it.
0: What?
1: Yes.
2: She said that?
1: Roll the clip. Here we go.
3: They don't want people to be able to fail forward the same way they do because somewhere deep inside them, they know they're not the smartest people in the room. They know they don't have the best ideas in the room. How do we know this? Because they're borrowing ideas from Nazi Germany, a failed experiment that led to a Holocaust of millions of people.
0: What are we talking about here?
1: It's delusional. She goes on, you'll get it.
3: But they're trying it again because they're so inferior and they're so terrified that Zoran Mamdani or that Barack Obama isn't white, but they're smarter, they're better looking, they're more liked, and I could go on and on and on down the list. Black excellence or brown excellence exposes white mediocrity, and they can't stomach it.
1: Right. Wow. That's what it is.
0: Boy, that's some groveling right there.
1: Totally.
0: Oh, my gosh.
1: I don't know what that was all about, but it's her and her homely co-host?
0: Yeah.
1: All I could think was the what they're fish. Trying to yeah. say... attractive black men, please cut us a break. I don't know. Please.
2: They're part of the minority group, Shovel Face.
0: That's one of the best jokes from that movie, Get Out, that came out, like, what was that, 10 years ago, 11 years ago, whatever?
1: Yeah.
0: It was a black guy meeting an all-white wealthy family, and the dad goes and sees the white or the black boyfriend and says, hey, you know, I would have voted for Obama a third time if I could have.
1: That's right, exactly.
0: She is the living embodiment of that joke.
1: Yes. Okay. Well said. Now, that whole thing's delusional.
2: You can't

0: actually believe that.
1: So all the white people that voted for Obama the first time, okay, but didn't the second time because all of a sudden he didn't do what he said he was going to do, and he was totally full of BS, all of a sudden those people became afraid of the black man?
2: Yes.
1: And his good looks? Good night. That's hysterical.
0: Man, that's hard to wrap your head around that whole conversation. Whatever I just heard right there, yeah.
1: I thought so, man.
0: Man, that is a sick person.
1: Very much
0: that
1: so.
0: Is just so delusional. Yeah.
1: And again, what did you call her again, David?
2: Rockslide face.
1: Rockslide. Yes. I will maintain that if she was really a gracious, sweet person, you would say she's attractive enough. I really would.
0: Yeah.
1: But because the heart is so dark, yeah. It is like 10 miles of gravel road.
0: It is.
1: Ugh.
2: No end in sight.
1: No kidding.
0: You can't get off the road. You just keep driving. It's
1: like, potholes.
0: God, it's everywhere.
2: It's like you're trying to run up the down escalator, you know? Terrible.
0: He'd get beat back every time.
1: So, do you have an update on Wiener?
2: California.
0: This is great too. Yeah,
2: California State Senator Scott Wiener. He got run out of a trans march because even though he is a left wing lunatic, apparently he doesn't sufficiently hate Israel, according to the activists. So it's very It's very odd. And so he went on Morning Joe to kind of grovel a little bit.
1: Really?
2: Yeah.
1: Oh, I missed this. Roll it.
3: Yeah, I mean, I've been I'm Jewish, and Israel is home to half of all Jews on the planet, and it matters to Jews globally. And the Israeli government is an abomination. And I've been very clear that I believe the Israeli government has committed genocide in Gaza, and that not support U.S. funding for the Israeli military. I'm not going to support U.S. funding for the destruction of Palestinian communities, and I support trans people. I try to take a pro-human approach.
0: Mm-hmm. You stand for nothing.
2: Hey, it doesn't matter. They hate you,
0: right,
2: dude?
1: Oh, yeah.
0: Even though you had your leather codpiece on, it doesn't matter.
2: He was at the Kink Festival, and he had the leather straps on and all that stuff, yeah.
1: Yeah. Well, I guess he went on and groveled. He did what he was supposed to do. Is that it? What worked?
4: Wiener did stand up and take the beat.
2: He is. Say, based on some of the photos from that that particular parade, I mean, he is good at getting on his knees.
1: Well, so. I guess, yeah. I'm just thinking of those classic Bill O'Reilly clips from back in the day.
4: Wiener will be beaten down to size.
1: That was about a different Wiener. That was about Anthony.
2: Carlos Danger, yeah.
1: Yes, that's right.
0: What is with any dude last name Wiener is so weird.
1: Oh. Isn't that just... That's like decided ahead of time, isn't it?
4: The Wiener situation has exploded.
1: I know. Okay, enough. That's probably enough.
0: He was. Andres are endless.
1: I know. It just goes on and on. That was Bill for like weeks going, man.
4: Give us some inside stuff on this Wiener dude.
1: All right. Yeah. We get it. Okay. Bill Maher took some criticism for having J.D. Vance on his show. He responds. And the five stories we're watching today coming right up.
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1: The Markley, Van Camp, and Robbins Show. 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
22: One, two, three, four, five.
2: All right, we got number five here. U.S.-Iran diplomacy in Doha. Going on, Qatar is mediating over $6 billion in frozen Iranian funds, while Tehran insists that any interim deal must be implemented before final talks begin. So they're not sending direct representatives to come talk to the United States. Here we go again. Number four, shipping traffic, meanwhile, through the Strait of Hormuz is rebounding after the weekend's attacks, easing some of the most immediate pressures on the waterway. Number three, the UAE, meanwhile, is moving aggressively outside of OPEC, the big global oil cartel. They left. June oil exports hit a record 3.7 million barrels per day from the UAE. They're also planning another pipeline that can circumvent the Strait of Hormuz entirely.
1: Smart.
2: Number two, the Supreme Court has ruled that states can, in fact, ban boys from playing in girls' sports. Technically, it was 6-3, but the liberals agreed in part, dissented in part, basically. And I've been summing it up all day this way. Their arguments were, the majority is right, but I don't like it. I don't want reality to be this way. And then Clarence Thomas is like, yeah, no matter how you identify, a boy's a boy and a girl's a girl. Tough. Life sucks sometimes.
1: Yep.
2: Number one, the Supreme Court has ruled that the children of illegal aliens and foreign nationals born in the U.S. count as American citizens. The birthright citizenship landmark ruling today. Not going the Trumpster's way.
0: Yeah. Too bad.
2: Those are the top five stories that we are watching today. 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
1: There was a story out of the New York Post talking about different people complaining that, well, there's not enough patriotic merchandise for our 250th birthday. Like, people thought you would see it all over the place, and they're just not seeing it because they're seeing a lot of World Cup stuff, but not stuff for the 250th birthday.
0: I've seen a lot of stuff.
1: Okay.
0: Yeah.
1: Would you say it was the same as it was in 1976 for the 200th?
0: I don't know if I was paying much attention in 1976.
1: Talked about it before. It was everywhere.
0: I'm sure it was, yeah.
1: But yeah, people are saying there were special products, decorations, collectibles, even school supplies. It was everywhere. You couldn't escape it. And yeah, you see the 250 some places, but not like it was,
0: right,
1: you know, before. So
2: we live in a time when half the country finds the American flag problematic.
1: It's so sad, man.
2: It is sad. And I think it's sad for the people who feel that way, too, because, you know, whether it's people canceling performances at the nation's capital because they're afraid of backlash and all of that, protesting the 250th birthday celebrations altogether. You have no idea how much power you have given Donald Trump in your own soul.
1: That's true.
2: And that's really sad to me.
1: Well, and then people are talking about, and we've got so many people now in the country visiting saying, this place is incredible for a number of different reasons.
0: Right.
1: And it's not just because Costco has so much stuff. It's like cultural things, different freedoms that people have that they just take for granted. This is the Markley, Van Camp, and Robin Show. So, yeah, we'll get more into that later. And then there's different opinions out there on these Supreme Court decisions. Jonathan Turley weighing in. We can get to. But biggest story of the day, I suppose, is this Supreme Court stuff.
2: Yeah, birthright citizenship is probably the biggest one, because now they have declared that the 14th Amendment guarantees the right of citizenship to anybody physically born in the United States.
0: Whether your parents are
2: here legally, whether they're citizens, whether they're legal permanent, right, doesn't matter. As long as you were born here, that's what matters.
1: Yeah. And I haven't heard it yet, but I saw some people critical of what Ketanji Brown, you saw her, said about that. I don't know if you heard that clip or not.
0: I haven't heard
3: Ketanji,
0: it.
3: Ketanji Brown, well, you saw her.
1: Well, we can get to that coming up. And around a What's Your Story in just a few.

0: Hear that? That's the sound of the Pacific Coast Railroad Jingle Bell Express, bringing the jingle to July with 2026 Christmas at the Ranch tickets going on sale starting July 1st. 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
4: From ABC News, I'm Michelle Franzen. Before closing out their term, the Supreme Court issued decisions for three remaining cases, including rejecting President Trump's executive order to end birthright citizenship under a 14th Amendment clause. Justices reaffirming all people born in the U.S. are citizens. The Supreme Court also upheld state bans on transgender athletes in women's and girls' sports.
5: Justice Brett Kavanaugh's majority opinion says it's reasonable to have separate sports teams for boys and girls, pointing to the inherent physical differences between the sexes. The court's holding is that states may ban transgender athletes from girls and women's sports, with Kavanaugh citing the need to reduce the risk of physical injury and ensure fair competition. The three liberal justices on the court wrote separately to express their disagreement with the majority's opinion.
4: ABC's Stephen Portnoy. NBA great LeBron James on the move. ESPN confirms James told the LA Lakers he will continue his career elsewhere. Where James goes is still unknown. This is ABC News.
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7: The Markley Van Camp and Robin Show. I'm Jamie Markley, the Gen Xer, the Millennial, David Van Camp, and the Sexy Boomer. That's Scott Robbins. Mm-hmm. Okay, birthright citizenship. Supreme Court says, yep. Yeah, it's allowed.
8: Yes.
7: Who do you want to hear first? Jonathan Turley reaction or Donji Brown? You saw her back in April arguing for it.
8: Well, I think we can go to the old law professor.
9: I like Turley a lot, yeah.
7: All right. Here's Jonathan Turley's reaction. Bon Fox.
10: A roaring decision in favor of birthright citizenship as contained within the 14th Amendment. That is despite the countervailing evidence of some of the drafters of that amendment that they did not want this to be something that would cover birthright citizenship. Now, having said that, there are very good arguments on both sides here, good faith arguments. And I'm just reading through the Roberts decision today, but it is a very comprehensive and good faith argument. What is left here is a decision for the country as to whether it wants to examine a constitutional amendment. Some countries that have had birthright citizenship got rid of it because many of us believe it's an incredibly ill-considered policy.
7: Yeah, because it wasn't what it was originally designed for.
9: Right.
7: How different countries or people are using it. To just get into the country, have the kid, and then, boy, you're in from there on out.
8: Well, I think once you know, Republicans in Congress have wrapped up their latest dog parade, mm-hmm. one of the things that maybe they could look at is a way to legally crack down on these birth tourism sites. Like people who actually run essentially birthing hospitals right. in Guam, yeah. California, Florida, for people from all over the world to come in, and while they're here, maybe they take a month-long vacation, and then they give birth, and then their kid is a U.S. citizen. There's got to be a way to knock that down.
7: Oh, yeah.
8: To say, no, you can't run that kind of operation.
7: Yeah, because I don't blame the people trying to do it.
8: Nope.
7: Because that's what the law is.
9: Mm-hmm. Now, your kid has to come out speaking English.
7: So this is getting shared a lot. This was back in April. Ketanji Brown, you saw her arguing for it. And I'll just play it. Roll it.
11: I was thinking about this, and I think there are various sources that say this, that you obviously have permanent allegiance based on being born in whatever country you're from. That's what everybody recognizes. But you also have local allegiance when you are on the soil of this other sovereign. And I was thinking, you know, I, a U.S. citizen, am visiting Japan. And what it means is that, you know, if I steal someone's wallet in Japan, the Japanese authorities can arrest me and prosecute me. It's allegiance meaning, can they control you as a matter of law? I can also rely on them if my wallet is stolen to, you know, under Japanese law, go and prosecute the person who has stolen it. So mm-hmm. there's this relationship based on, even though I'm a temporary traveler, I'm just on vacation in Japan, I'm still locally owing allegiance in that.
7: Okay, got it, Scott?
9: Well, that was a Kamala Harris storytelling graduate right there. Say, holy cow.
8: When the hypothetical involves theft, Ketanji, why did the subject of the hypothetical have to be a black person? Seems
7: that's
8: pretty
7: a
8: racist
7: question.
8: To me.
7: Yeah, put you on that.
9: All right, gosh, long and winding road.
7: Yeah. Well, and then Maze on X has a flashback to 1993 with Dianne Feinstein. And honestly, I wasn't really following politics in 1993, so I've never even seen her look like this before. I'm guessing she's going to speak coherently because this was about birthright citizenship back in the day. Everybody up for this?
8: Sure.
7: Here we go.
12: Should you have a system where people can come to this country, even if they're well-to-do, get on Medicaid and give birth to a baby and then go back? The answer is no. And we know that Medicaid laws are being used and abused
7: what?
12: To do just this. in the state of California. I'd like to see that stopped. About 13% of the California prison population, costing close to $300 million a year, are illegal aliens. I've had judges in Los Angeles and Orange County tell me one half of their criminal dockets are illegal aliens. Presently, a convicted illegal alien has the option of serving their sentence in California or being returned to their country of origin. I think that option ought to be removed.
7: Well, that's just hateful rhetoric. Obviously, MAGA before MAGA.
9: That is insanity when you hear Democrats saying that now.
7: Isn't it?
9: That just, yes.
7: I know.
9: It's remarkable.
7: Yes.
9: That's sane.
7: I know. I know.
9: Man.
7: Yeah.
9: That's a very pragmatic, practical approach to the problem.
7: Yes, it is.
9: Can't have any of that now.
7: No.
8: Oh, no. I mean,
9: now
8: the state of California didn't just put a stop to it. They pressed the brake, or they pressed the pedal to the metal on this.
9: Yeah,
8: stuff.
9: It's accelerator. Yeah, it's wild when you hear that now.
7: Oh, I know.
9: Coming from the staunch Democrat.
7: I know. Well, wow. And you're talking now a party that's open borders, and it's staunch girl sports, and it's communism. It's
9: unreal.
7: It's wild. That's why we had that clip of Bill Maher talking to J.D. Vance saying, if this is where the party is, then my vote's in play and it's you or Rubio.
9: Yeah.
7: And wow. Then he got ripped for even having J.D. Vance on. And then I forget where he was at, but he was asked about it. Like, hey, what about that criticism? And then there's another question. Here's how he answered.
13: Did your view of J.D. Vance change at all after you did the interview with him?
14: Did what?
13: Your views and your opinion of J.D. Vance heading into the interview versus after?
14: Mine didn't, because I talk to these guys all the time. And when I say these guys, I mean politicians and Republicans. So I know they're always going to be like that. They're never like this. Oh, everyone says after the show, Marjorie Taylor Greene, I kind of liked her. And it's like, yeah, everybody's a monster till you talk to them. And, you know, are there things we're never going to agree on? Yeah. But, you know, a guy like that, I knew it. I knew that kind of guy. They're happy warriors. You hit them with, you know, three really, really hard-hitting things that say you can't keep doing that. And they answer it, they evade it, but they don't hold it against you. It doesn't turn hateful. That's who it is. Some people don't want that. They want, you know, they would never be happy unless J.D. Vance walked out and I punched him in the nose. That's the only thing that would satisfy certain people. I don't play that game. I like to actually talk to people.
7: Yeah. Well, he's out of the party. He's getting kicked out next.
8: Pretty much, yeah. Already is for a whole lot of people.
7: Yeah. Oh, yeah. Yeah, I know a guy. He was a huge Bill Maher guy until like 3 years ago. Bill Maher's lost his mind.
9: You can't deviate from the script, man. If you do, you're out.
7: I guess, man.
9: You're out.
7: It's crazy to me. All right, it's that time. Do it a couple of times a day. Go around the table. It may not be the biggest story out there, but it caught your attention and you want to bring it in. But David, what's your story here?
8: Well, speaking of Bill Maher, that was probably from him at the Kennedy Center, because he was awarded the Mark Twain Prize for American Humor.
7: Yeah.
8: At the Kennedy Center. Now, this isn't about him, though. John Mellencamp, he was there to play some songs.
7: Okay.
8: Well, and I want to bring up the review from Entertainment Weekly.
7: Okay.
8: And what they said about John Mellencamp. Right. Says when John Mellencamp took to the stage, he joked, "If I don't play your favorite song, blame Bill. He picked the songs." The Rocker opened with the ubiquitous classic rock radio jam, "Ain't That America."
9: What?
8: It's not the name
7: Pink
8: of the song.
7: Pink Houses.
9: No.
7: And how hard is it to research it if you're writing the piece?
9: Can you play "Ain't That America"? No, but I can play Pink Houses.
8: And closed with the Deep Cut Authority song. That's not a deep cut. That charted. That was in the top 20.
7: That was a big hit.
9: Big hit.
7: Yeah. Gee whiz.
9: Can they put somebody who knows something about?
7: No, they won't do it.
9: I mean, it's really remarkable.
7: Because it's just the young clowns they bring in there. Yep, just write it.
9: The Rocker.
7: Yes. Deep Cut.
8: Johnny deep Young. Cut Authority song. Number 15 song is a deep cut.
7: Yeah. That stuff has driven me nuts, and you know it for years.
9: Yeah, I know, me
8: just
9: too.
8: Just thinking the ZZ Top review that you bring up.
7: Oh, the one, Peoria, Illinois. Unbelievable. The one guy in the band without the beard.
9: Yeah.
7: Frank Beard.
9: Yeah, I know.
7: Frank Beard's beard in the spotlight. His beard? Are you serious? Remember that Kiss played a show. It was the Hot in the Shade tour. They had the big Sphinx thing.
9: Oh, yeah.
7: Of course they did, because it was like Spinal Tap.
9: It was Kiss. Yeah.
7: Well, it was supposed to shoot sparks out of its eyes, which was a ripoff of Iron Maiden. But at that particular show, it had malfunctioned and didn't work. But the reviewer didn't really go to the show. I'm sure he was reading reviews of other shows where he talked about the sparks coming out of the Sphinx.
9: So like, oh, no, he claimed didn't. That show, the sparks came out of the
7: Sphinx? Oh, yes.
9: Oh, come on.
7: Yeah, I'm looking at the review, and I'm like, you didn't even go to the show.
9: Jeez.
7: Yeah, that stuff drives me crazy.
9: Holy cow.
7: All right, Scotty, what do you got for your story?
9: That's breaking news. It's kind of interesting. LeBron.

0: James told the Los Angeles Lakers he's not coming back. But he said he's not done playing.
1: He's going to a different team then.
0: The word has it that it's going to be the he's going to be hooking up in San Francisco.
1: The Golden State.
0: With the Warriors. That's the word today. I was a little surprised by that when I saw that because I thought he was going to hang it up. But he's not. He still put out, what, 20.9 points a game last year. 7.2 assists, 6.1 rebounds.
1: I'm not a fan.
0: Played 60. I'm not a fan either.
1: What he's done on the floor is pretty remarkable.
0: Well, I agree.
1: It's crazy.
0: I 100% agree. And he's 41.
1: I know.
0: Doing this.
1: Yeah.
0: So he decided he was going to let him know that he wasn't coming back. Didn't want to play for the Lakers anymore. So the end of that.
1: I don't know that the Lakers wanted him either.
0: Well, it frees up a bunch of money. They can do a bunch of stuff with it.
1: Yeah. Well, people were saying they should cut bait with him anyway. So, yeah, that's interesting.
0: He's taking his talents to San Francisco.
1: It just seems to me like I'm going to go ahead and make this move before it's done to me. But who knows?
0: I mean, everybody's saying all the right things with the Lakers brass, how lucky we were to have him, but, you know, blah, blah, blah, blah, blah.
1: Yes.
0: But I would imagine there is a feeling of, whew, good.
1: Yeah.
0: And the Warriors are going to be going, wait, what? Wait a minute.
1: Yeah. For my story, this was out of Chicago, because it seems like whether it's the governor of Illinois or the mayor of Chicago, Brandon Johnson, it's all like, everything's good here. We don't need any help when it comes to crime. Okay, local story, roll it.
2: Three people are in custody after a local news crew was attacked near the Adler Planetarium. CBS reporter and photographer were approached by three men in a tow truck before a live report yesterday afternoon. CBS says a man got out while shouting racial slurs and ordering his dog to attack. Another man smashed their camera while a third broke their windshield. The men took off without harming the reporter or the photographer. 20 minutes later, police tracked the tow truck to Brighton Park, where witnesses say the men were pointing a gun at people on the street. The suspects were taken into custody after a brief chase and a crash. A high-powered rifle was confiscated from that truck.
1: Yeah, okay. And on it goes, good old Chicago.
0: Three men in the truck, you say.
3: We're just there to talk about some 4th of July sale, yeah, probably, at the aquarium.
1: Oh, my goodness. Yeah, I guess I could have saved that one for Nimrod's news, but I got something else. And a news update, just a few.

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11: The Van Camp and Robbins Show. Well, if you thought about losing significant weight and you've heard about the shots or you've seen people that have taken the shots and you saw the effects, you're like, I'd like that, but boy, I don't want needles. 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
22: Boy, Democrats are still not able to take a win at the Supreme Court. It's crazy. After the birthright citizenship ruling came down, Greg Kassar, he's the Democrat who missed lunch and called it a hunger strike. Remember that?
23: Oh, yeah.
22: They had the dramatic photos of him, like, pouring water on his head. He's got, like, the pulse oximeter, whatever it's called, on his on his finger.
11: Skip lunch.
22: Here he is on Capitol Hill.
24: To protect the rights of all citizens. And the way we do that is reining in this hyper-partisan Supreme Court. It's time to have a Supreme Court that is for the people and not just for their big donors.
22: All right. Donald Trump should today announce that he's nominating 4 new Supreme Court justices.
23: No kidding. Like, if you're still going to be saying that same crap after the last 2 days.
11: Yeah.
23: My goodness.
11: They got nothing. This is what they do.
23: It is true. They do it for a living. You're right.
11: Pride and true, you know?
23: You're right.
11: Yep.
23: The miss a meal hunger strike guy is still griping and moaning.
11: About
23: of course
11: Supreme
23: he
11: Court.
23: Is. Yes. Yeah, we got to get them right. There we go.
25: When the going gets tough.
26: Damn it, this is too hard.
25: The dumb get dumber.
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28: I love the poorly educated.
23: All right. Nimrod's the news. Just north of Seattle, fire investigators saying, yeah, there's evidence that a homeowner was actually smoking when 700 pounds of fireworks exploded in the neighborhood in Greenbank. And you're talking destroying 2 homes, damaging a third, injuring 5 people, including 2 firefighters. Everybody's going to recover fine. They'll be okay. But yeah, it was crazy.
29: I believe it was a significant amount. Initial estimates were probably in the 700-pound range. I believe this individual was buying fireworks for an event that they were doing.
30: He had just had some pallets lifted, and he said he was got a deal on them, and then he stored them.
29: Estimation right now is some smoking materials were around the fireworks in question.
23: Oh, boy.
11: Would have been the third largest display in America.
23: Oh, my gosh.
11: Yeah.
23: People in different neighbors said, we saw the fireworks. We could see on his back porch. He had an AC outside trying to keep him cool. Weird thing. Nothing about it felt right. And then he was seen smoking earlier. And the next thing you know, boom. And that's Nimrod's in the news.
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5: From ABC News, I'm Michelle Franzen. There are no direct negotiations scheduled between the U.S. and Iran this week on a peace deal. A spokesman for the Qatar's foreign ministry says the U.S. delegations will not engage directly with Iranian officials.
6: A White House official confirms that the U.S. and Iran are not currently expected to hold direct talks today in Doha, Qatar. This after President Trump said yesterday that Iran had, quote, requested a meeting with the U.S. Special Envoy Steve Witkoff and the president's son-in-law Jared Kushner will meet with the Qatari Prime Minister and other mediators in Doha today, according to a White House official. And the U.S. and Iran are also expected to have separate technical talks with mediators from Qatar and Pakistan on Wednesday. Karen Travers, ABC News, the White House.
5: Prices for oil remain lower following that temporary truce and reopening of the Strait of Hormuz. U.S. gas prices also tumbling, but not as fast, heading into the July 4th holiday. Gas Buddy showing that a gallon of regular is averaging $3.79 a gallon. In a 6-3 decision, the Supreme Court rejecting President Trump's attempt to end birthright citizenship in the U.S. by executive order. ABC's Stephen Portnoy has details.
8: In upholding the citizenship rights of all children born in the U.S., except those born to ambassadors, Chief Justice John Roberts points to what the drafters of the 14th Amendment said about the promise of citizenship to every freeborn person in this land. We keep that promise today, Roberts writes. Three of his fellow conservatives dissented, with Clarence Thomas expressing his view that neither the Constitution nor the law guarantee citizenship to people born in the U.S. if their parents aren't domiciled here.
5: In another case, justices ruled to uphold a lower court ban on trans athletes from playing on school teams for women and girls. And the Supreme Court also easing long-standing limits on the amount of money political parties can spend in coordination with individual candidates for federal office, saying the spending limits violated the First Amendment. You're listening to ABC News.
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5: House lawmakers weighing a package that would strengthen online protections for children. The bill, more narrow than the Kids Online Safety Act, passed in the Senate.
7: House lawmakers have passed the Kids Internet and Digital Safety Act. It's a bipartisan package of legislation that, among other things, would require social media companies to adopt new safety measures for children and restrict the use of minors' data for targeted advertising. Advocates say the bill is a step towards a safer internet for young people, but critics fear it may prompt tech platforms to adopt age verification measures for everyone, which is a concern if that additional data people are handing over gets breached. Mike Dubusky, ABC News.
5: You've heard of inflation for all the necessary goods and food that Americans are grappling with, but the cost of discretionary spending also going up, especially for live events, now dubbed as funflation. Concerts and games increasing by about 27% in the last 5 years. Vivian Tu, the founder of Your Rich BFF on social media, says some people are stretching their savings to pay for the experience.
9: When concerts, going out with your friends, going to a sporting event becomes more expensive, it also leads to people making poor financial choices, whether it's putting these charges on a credit card, buy now, pay latering, or even just foregoing saving and investing to have a good time for one night of fun.
5: Experts say some credit cards could offer some deals and that looking for tickets last minute could also bring down costs. I'm Michelle Franzen, ABC News.
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0: Jerry Markson, David Van Camp, Scott Robbins. News update, David Van Camp.
1: Well, there's been some fallout over the Supreme Court ruling that, states can ban dudes from playing in girls' sports. And, well, it was kind of a tough morning in spite of the, birthright citizenship thing going the left's way. Boy, they were really upset about this. Let's start with NBC's Kelly O'Donnell, who was lamenting how such a complex issue has been boiled down into just a bumper sticker.
2: Oh, my gosh. Do you remember when you used to think of someone like this as, I don't know him, but seems reasonable enough?
1: Right.
2: Okay, roll it.
3: So for the president, this will clearly be a case that he will cite as a victory. He has talked about it as a cultural issue. It's been a big part of his discussion on the campaign trail. He often sort of boils it down into bumper sticker language, talking about transgender athletes and that's universally bad. That's his interpretation of it.
2: Well, yeah.
3: It's obviously much more complex. It's an area of American life where there are very deeply personal issues, especially when it's involving minors, religious implication, all kinds of things that make those cultural issues such hot buttons when it comes to how they interface with politics and with moments like this, when the court is rendering a very significant decision that will have far-reaching implications across the states, even if the numbers involved of specifically individual students who would bring cases like this or would participate, those numbers may be small, but this is a sweeping decision that will certainly change how the country views the participation of biological men and women in various sports.
2: No.
4: What's complex about this?
2: Here's the thing. Dopes like you want to make it complex.
4: Well, yeah, I mean, it's not complex, no.
2: Right. No, it's simple. And to most people, it's simple.
1: A majority of Democrats, according to Gallup, acknowledge that, they probably shouldn't have the dongs in girls' sports.
2: Yes.
4: I don't understand the complexity of it, though.
2: It's not.
4: I know. Of course not. It's simple. It boils down to just one thing only.
2: Well, maybe it's complex in New York and D.C. and L.A. The rest of the country, it's not complex at all.
4: It's not even complex there. It's like they allow it. It's no big deal there. Whatever.
2: Man, oh, man.
4: I just hate the words like that because...
2: Well, it's like into a bumper sticker language.
4: Yeah, it's so complex. It can't be a bumper sticker. Well, sure it can be a bumper sticker.
2: Sure.
4: It's simple. If you want dongs and girls sports, on the bumper.
1: Let's just go back to the way we were all doing it like 5 minutes ago.
2: Exactly.
1: It's not that complex.
2: It is.
4: It
2: really isn't.
4: No.
2: Nope.
1: CNN's Laura Coates upped the ante here as she was breaking it down what this ruling meant.
2: All right. Roll it. Oh, sorry, she's been silenced. Another black woman silenced by the computer.
1: Terrible.
2: And honestly, stop playing that clip. Huh. I'm not sure why.
4: Well, you got the racist version of the computer?
2: I don't know. It
1: seemed like it was spelled with three K's now. One of those things. Here, I can play the clip if you want.
2: Yeah, go ahead.
5: This is a monumental decision. Not unexpected, however, given how the oral arguments went. Here was the crux of the issue. It was whether or not somebody who was assigned the male gender at birth
2: it's not
5: would
2: assigned.
5: Be allowed to
2: stop
5: play
2: it.
5: In a traditional...
2: Yeah, just stop with the nonsense.
1: It's not assigned. You are or you aren't. I mean, and there are some physical abnormalities that may leave that question open, but those are exceedingly...
2: 0.00007%.
1: Right. It's not an identity. That's an actual mutation. She goes on.
5: Would be allowed to play in a traditionally so-called girls' sports in a public
2: school
5: or, of course, in the college setting. The argument that they were using to support a ban was that there was an unfair advantage provided to those assigned male at birth in women's competition.
2: Not assigned.

0: Change the language in so many different things.
1: So-called girls' sports, please.
2: So-called, yeah.
3: I know. No, that's what it is.
2: Yeah. It's so-called.
0: Right. But again, this is simple for most of the country.
2: Yeah, it is. It's very simple. They use a thought like they get paid by the word to describe it.
0: It's just
2: crazy.
0: Yeah.
2: Yeah. Enough.
0: It just needs to be pointed out.
2: Nonsense.
0: Yeah, it's not a tough thing.
2: Jeez.
0: I mean, again, how is it fair to the girl? And it's not just like the competitive part. Why should they have to share a locker room with a dude? And you've seen it time and time again. There are plenty of these people, you could say gender dysphoria. There are others that are not confused at all. That's part of how they get their kicks. Dressing as women and being around naked women. I mean, that's not just, oh, it's very rare. No, really, it's not.
2: No.
0: They just lie to people. So, yeah, that was, I mean, the only common sense thing the Supreme Court could come up with. Mm-hmm. And you talked about it before. The three liberals that really didn't like it had to agree in some part.
1: Yes, they actually concurred. They agreed, but dissented because, again, they basically just didn't like how they were forced to agree with. Well, obviously, yeah, you know, it's not discrimination on the basis of sex if the person is actually a boy who's being banned from girls' sports.
0: Well, you have this one dope Supreme Court justice that can't tell you what a biological woman is.
1: Well, that's true, because she's not a biologist.
0: Right, because that's what it takes. Okay, so there's some updates there. All right, let's talk about communism for just a second. We talked about it earlier. So the Colorado governor, or at least a Democratic candidate,
1: yeah,
0: is another one of these people that's talking about a big tent that, yeah, we like the communists in our party.
1: Yeah, Colorado's Phil Weiser running to be the governor. Primary election is today. And on MS Now, he was put in the hot seat to react to socialists who are running and winning primary elections, including one in his state. We had audio from her yesterday.
0: Oh, yeah.
1: Talking about how, yeah, America had 9/11 coming.
0: Yeah, we deserved it.
1: Yeah.
0: Okay, roll it.
4: Where do you see the future of the party? Is there enough room in your party for everyone from moderate Republicans to people that describe themselves as socialists?
5: I am absolutely a big tent person who believes in diversity of viewpoints, who believes in finding common ground on our values and fighting for people.
0: Mm-hmm. Yep. Just, they got their talking points.
1: Yep.
2: One more big tent. I'm going to lose my mind.
0: Well, there'll be two more tonight.
1: Yes.
0: Yes. That's a whole part of the whole
2: real
0: big tent
2: original
0: party.
2: Thinkers.
0: Oh, I know.
2: Say this. So. Here's how you say it. Here's when you say it.
0: Yes.
2: Remember, we're not socialist or communist. We're big tent.
0: Mm-hmm.
2: Big difference.
0: Yes.
2: Yeah.
0: And part of that is we're talking about the billionaires. Billionaires, and now a trillionaire with Elon Musk is crazy. These rich people.
2: Right.
0: It's just absolutely awful.
2: Unless they're on our team.
0: Seth Rogen.
2: Yep.
0: He's talking about that. I don't know if you happen to hear this clip.
1: No.
0: This is like a bunch of comedians together, actors. They're all just having this like roundtable discussion. I forget which show it is, some podcast or whatever. But this is the interesting part that's been pointed out by a few people. As Seth Rogen is talking about what rich people used to do with their money.
6: Maybe this is like naive of me, but it seems like these rich people who were like had outsized wealth, it seems like they used to like to have their names
7: libraries
6: on things that were like public, able to be used by
7: national
6: the public.
7: Park.
6: You know what I mean? Yeah, parks, observatories, libraries, museums, you know, things like that. And now it's like people don't do that stuff anymore.
8: They do, but it's like the Sackler.
0: He still laughs like a teenage stoner.
1: Yeah, he does.
0: I think that's just part of his gig. Anyway, he goes on.
8: Their family or whatever, yeah. But they also gave us like OxyContin to get the money
6: exactly,
8: to
6: yeah.
8: do it. So it's like, I don't know.
6: It's like a lot of us like opens a like a diner in L.A., but like you still got to pay to eat there. Like it's not free. He's still charging people for smash burgers. Oh, there's a Tesla diner in L.A.
8: What?
6: Like that should be free.
0: Wow. It's been pointed out Seth Rogen's worth $80 million.
1: He's made a lot of movies. I mean,
0: written.
1: Has he built a library?
0: No, that's what people are pointing out. So all these rich people, I think by most people's estimation, if you're worth $80 million,

0: $1,000? Aren't you one of the rich people?
1: Yeah, pretty well off, for sure.
0: He's like, he's griping because Elon Musk is charging for Smashburgers.
2: Yeah, they ought to be free.
0: They should be free.
1: Yeah, why should they be free?
0: The workers because he's worth all that money. I know.
2: He doesn't need all that money.
0: It's really something to me.
2: Seth Rogen could take over the Learing Center in Minneapolis.
0: Possibly.
2: Seth Rogen Center, yeah.
0: We should be careful. We don't want to criticize too much. He might be suffering from RSD.
2: What is that?
0: I just learned this today. RSD is rejection-sensitive dysphoria. If you're one that's not good with criticism, you might be suffering from RSD.
2: Oh, boy.
0: I'd never heard of it before. You?
2: No.
0: David?
3: No, I have not.
0: It's intense emotional pain, chronic people-pleasing, and navigating perceived criticism. It's like some people, the way this article starts out, you read a short message from someone you care about, it says K. Like, they're just like, okay. You text them whatever and they say K. Yeah. Your brain fills in the rest. They're annoyed. You messed up. They're pulling away. You're kind of freaking out about it. You are perceiving criticism. If this is you, you could be suffering from RSD. Rejection sensitive dysphoria. Everything's got to have a freaking name, doesn't it?
3: It does.
0: Man. Okay.
3: I think I know a RSD sufferer.
0: Who's that?
3: There's somebody on this show.
2: Are you looking at me?
3: See? See? I just proved my point.
2: Some of you are looking at me. I don't know. Maybe I do.
0: Is his name Rod Sobbins?
2: Yeah. Maybe it's Robin Scott disease. RSD.
0: Do you think you suffer from that?
2: I don't know. I don't think so. I don't know. Maybe. I mean, I bite a lot of times, but I don't know if I bite that hard. But maybe.
0: Well, sometimes on a Texan, I will hear you offer, well, what the hell does that mean?
2: Right. Yeah. Well, yeah. Sometimes I wonder.
0: Yeah. Does any perceived criticism feel physically painful and urgent?
2: Physically painful?
0: Yeah.
2: Mm-hmm.
0: That's when your body treats social rejection as a kind of danger signal.
2: Hmm.
0: Okay. I'm sure it'll be something else that they'll drug you up for some point in time.
2: Ooh, welcome that.
0: Oh, just take away the pain?
2: Just eat.
3: That's just called ketamine.
2: It's popping it like Pez, yeah.
0: Hey, I got some good news.
2: Mm-hmm.
0: Someone has rehired humans because AI failed.
2: Good.
0: Yeah, we'll fill in the blanks of that one. I think that's good news for anybody right now.
2: Yeah.
0: A lot of fear of AI. There's going to be a name for the fear of AI if it's not already out there. It'll be coming. And the five stories we're watching today coming right up.
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9: 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During the Revolutionary War, each post or regiment generally appointed one sutler who could extend credit to the troops. Unpaid debts were deducted from a soldier's wages and forwarded to the sutler. Meanwhile, that same day, Martha Washington, fearing the imminent British attack of New York, left Manhattan and relocated to Philadelphia, just in time to be there for the signing of the Declaration of Independence. And that's the way it was 250 years ago today. 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
0: The Markley Van Camp and Robbins Show, Jamie Markley, David Van Camp, Scott Robbins, and now five stories we're watching today.
3: All right. U.S. and Iran negotiations continue in Qatar. However, the Iranians are apparently not sending anybody to directly negotiate. So on and on it goes. Number four, shipping traffic through the Strait of Hormuz rather, is rebounding after the weekend attacks, easing some immediate pressure on the corridor. Number three, the Supreme Court has announced they will be taking up a case next term about an assault weapons ban, about whether or not you have the right to own that AR-15. Try to settle that debate once and for all.
0: All right.
3: I like our chances on that. Number two, the Supreme Court has also ruled that states can ban boys from playing in girls' sports. Happy Pride Month. Technically, it was 6-3. It's the last day of Pride Month, too.
2: Yeah, it was. Yeah. Insult to injury, huh?
3: Yeah. Yep. But the liberals agreed in part and dissented in part. Basically, again, They agreed that under Title IX, the legal argument was sound. I don't like it. I want the dongs in girl sports. We're not biologists. And then number one, the Supreme Court.
0: They're also not sports girls, you can tell.
3: Yeah, well, chonky. Some Maybe. Of them, yeah. number one, the Supreme Court also ruled that children of illegal aliens and foreign nationals born in the U.S. are American citizens. As long as they're born here, they count. Roberts and Barrett joined all the liberals. 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
0: Ford says it has hired back some human engineers after AI failed to match their skills and experience.
3: Uh-oh. Engineering is one of those things I wouldn't think. Engineering a vehicle is not one of those things I would assume would be on the chopping block to AI. Wow.
0: Yep. Well, boosting productivity is where they thought they could really cut some costs and, you know, have AI do the jobs. But now, including quality checks, AI just wasn't cutting it. This was from Bloomberg. Executives said the firm has rehired more than 300 veteran quality inspectors in recent years to make up for the pitfalls of automated systems. The vice president of vehicle hardware engineering, Charles Poon, said, what's so funny?
3: Chuck Poon?
0: Chuck Poon. That is P-O-O-N. I'm Chuck, trying to be an adult here, Scott.
3: Chuck Poon sounds like an all-star relief pitcher for a minor league team, AAA ball club. Never quite made it to the show, but he's a legend in the town.
0: Maybe. Yeah.
2: Chuck Poon here.
0: Well, Chuck Poon said artificial intelligence is a fantastic tool, but only as good as the information you use to train it. So we didn't pay as much attention as we should have to the experience of our most knowledgeable engineers. So they have hired them back.
2: You can't pull AI into the office and say, sit down, AI.
0: That's right.
2: We need to talk.
0: This is the Markley Van Camp and Poon Show.
2: I'm Chuck Poon.
0: Hi, I'm Chuck Poon.
2: 10 hits in a row.
3: Hurt in a truck accident? Call me, Chuck Poon, attorney at law, with over $40 million in judgments.
2: If you don't get paid, I don't get paid. I'm Chuck Poon.
0: Ford boss Jim Farley, in an interview last June, said AI will leave a lot of white-collar people behind.
3: Yeah.
0: Yep.
2: Not Chuck Poon.
3: Not Chuck Poon. Eh?
2: He's still there.
0: No.
3: He's a workhorse.
2: Fight Chuck for Boone. Your rights.
0: He is. Okay. Some stuff you just cannot make up. All right. Got the big Scott Robbins trifecta coming up in a few, and a news update next.
17: 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Frederick Law stands with you and with the Central Coast for what's fair. 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
37: From ABC News, I'm Michelle Franzen. The Supreme Court on the final day of its term issuing decisions including blocking President Trump's executive order on birthright citizenship, reaffirming all people born in the U.S. are citizens under the 14th Amendment. The High Court also signaled it will take up a new case when it returns from break, reviewing whether state bans on AR-15 semi-assault rifles is constitutional. ABC's Devin Dwyer has more.
38: These are weapons that are prohibited in 10 states, plus the District of Columbia. They've been used in some of the deadliest mass shootings in the United States, including Sandy Hook and Uvalde. So many children there killed with these weapons. States responding to that, trying to limit the sale and possession, but now the justices have indicated they're ready to decide whether, in fact, that's unconstitutional.
37: In Venezuela, officials say the death toll climbing again from the double earthquakes last week. Confirmed deaths now just below 2,000. There are more than 10,000 others injured across the region. This is ABC News.
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0: The Markley Van Camp and Robbins Show. Jamie Markley, David Van Camp.
2: I know.
0: Scott Robbins. Got the Robbins trifecta coming up in just a few. News update.
3: We can't stop.
0: David Van Camp.
3: Settle down, boys.
0: Gosh dang it.
3: Yes, what they are still laughing at is that there's an engineering executive at Ford Motor Company, and his name is Chuck Poon.
0: Yes.
3: They're laughing
0: well, the still. Story was really a good story. It's about hiring back human engineers because AI wasn't working.
3: Yes,
0: and it was the vice president of vehicle hardware engineering, Charles Poon. That name, that Scott, I don't know what to say to you, man.
2: Well,
0: your immaturity,
2: yeah, I know.
0: I blame you.
2: Oh. You knew when you brought this story in today that the name of that guy was going to elicit sophomoric behavior. You knew it.
0: I did wonder one thing. Like, back in the day, did he listen to grunge? Like, did any of his friends sing a song to him and change the words a little bit? You know what I mean? Did they just keep singing Poon Man? That's what I was wondering.
2: It's on a whole different dynamic, doesn't it?
0: Very much so.
2: Just for that change.
0: Okay, news update, David Van Camp.
2: That's what they called you in high school, didn't they?
3: The Supreme Court has ruled... Well, I'm not going to make that connection, that joke. They have ruled that it is legal for states to ban dudes from girls' sports. Okay?
0: Yes.
3: And some in the media are having a hard time with this. Here is ABC News.
1: Devin, you had the exclusive interview with Becky Pepper Jackson, the transgender athlete at the center of the West Virginia case. She will no longer be able to participate on her track and field team.
38: That's right, a 15-year-old, the only known openly transgender student and athlete in the state of West Virginia, bravely brought this case to the Supreme Court, insisting that she had an equal right to play with the girls. But the Supreme Court today, 6-3 decision, written by Justice Brett Kavanaugh, said states, school districts can draw lines based on biological sex when it comes to sports teams in schools. And so that is a setback for Becky. 29 states that have similar laws as West Virginia will continue to stand. And I will note, Kira, that 21 states don't have bans on transgender athletes. Those are unaffected by this decision, but certainly a blow to that transgender community and student athletes on this last day of Pride Month, Kira.
0: It's not that you don't have compassion for someone suffering from gender dysphoria.
3: Sure.
0: As a teen, you wouldn't wish that on anybody.
3: No.
0: But that doesn't mean the rest of the world has to play pretend to.
3: Right. Well, because even...
0: And I mean, you have adults that are playing into that for that kid.
3: Yeah.
0: I think it's evil.
3: Not helping the kid. That's
0: not
3: sure.
0: At all.
3: Well, and the other thing is, let's say that that person isn't, you know, lighting up the scoreboard or just dominating in their event. There are only so many seats on a roster. Or spots on a roster. So even if he's the worst guy on the girls' team, he stole that from an actual girl.
0: You did.
3: That is not fair.
0: No. And again, if there is a girl on the team that's uncomfortable having a biological male in the locker room, and you're going to shame that person and call them transphobic, no. They should never be put in that position. Again, it's just, it's common sense.
3: Yep.
0: You have a media that's going to try to make it as complex as possible and play on the heartstrings of those that have compassion for the others. No, it's pretty simple. Wow. Okay. Other news out there. Oh, man, where's that story? I had this. We hadn't had a chance to get to it yet. It was where the inmates took over the jail.
3: Oh, gosh.
0: Holy cow. In North Carolina.
2: That's a movie, man.
0: No doubt.
2: When you hear stuff like that, holy smokes.
0: Well, you got 88 prisoners and 3 guards.
2: Yeah, how does that happen?
0: Yeah, that's what people are asking.
2: Yeah.
0: How did that happen? And yeah, they took over the facility and then held the guards hostage. One guard escaped. They had the other two, but it ended. Everybody was okay. They had to get treated,
2: right?
0: The two guards. But yeah, a lot of questions of, okay, how did the inmates take everything over? Was it just sheer numbers? Man, oh man. Because facing charges ranging from low-level offenses to murder.
2: All lumped in together, huh?
0: Yes. Hmm. So there'll be more news coming out of that. But if you are one of those officers, holy smokes, you think this is it. I'm going to get killed.
2: Well, I'm going to work with 83 to 3 every day.
0: Oh, yeah.
2: Man, I'm white-knuckling it all the time.
0: You ever known anybody that's worked in those jails?
2: Yeah, yeah.
0: That's a tough gig.
2: Yeah, one of our friends, his brother, was a prison guard for many years.
0: I knew, well...
2: At a
0: two different guys, one guitar player. Yeah. Yeah, about an hour from here, years ago. Yeah, dude, that was not an easy gig.
2: You know, the funny thing is, I can remember there was a softball field near the prison. So, like, the prison, if you're in the prison yard, you can see the softball field there, right?
0: Yeah.
2: So we're there playing in a softball game. I played fast pitch for years. It was a tournament or whatever. We played in Pontiac, right?
0: Yeah.
2: That's where it was. So you could hear these guys yelling at you.
0: Oh, wow.
2: It was a din. It was just a noise din. Like, it was at a level here. It never went below it.
0: Mm-hmm.
2: It was just constant. Ah, you know, that sound.
0: Oh, yeah.
2: And I'm like, who works under those conditions?
0: Yeah. But you never played sports with the inmates.
2: Oh, God. Well, no. I suppose.
0: Basketball. Yeah, in the league I played in, they did it sort of like outreach. This wasn't maximum security. It was more minimum security.
2: Right.
0: It's like a lot of drug dealers, stuff like that.
2: Yeah.
0: And I'm not joking, dude. We went in there, and the refs hosed them on every call. I mean, we got every call imaginable. And we got smoked by 50 points. It was insane. Yeah.
2: Got some ballers in there, I'm guessing.
0: Oh, yeah.
2: Yeah.
0: It was like 120 to 70.
2: Yeah.
0: And we didn't have any other team that come close to putting up 120 points.
2: Yeah, I've never been inside one.
0: But it was... We were all... Everybody on our team were talking about, I don't know of a junior college team I've ever seen that good. Yeah.
2: Yeah. It's a frightening job. I just...
0: Yeah.
2: And the dude, I know was a huge dude.
0: Yeah, both guys I knew.
2: I mean, big
0: you would
2: boys.
0: Never want to mess with them.
2: You know, yeah.
0: But... Yeah.
2: Golly.
0: All right, you ready for your big three?
2: Yeah.
0: Bet you are now. Here we go.
4: Are you ready?
5: One, two.
4: It's the three most important news stories of the day.
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4: Well, at least according to Scott Robbins. It's the trifecta on the Markley Van Camp and Robbins Show.
0: Every day about this time, Scott Robbins' top three stories, helped by his hero.
7: I'm Casey
2: Kasem. Hey, Casey, staying nice and cool because it's warm.
7: Yes.
2: All over the country, heat wave continues.
7: I'm ready.
2: You all been in air conditioning the whole time, or you been out? Okay, you're not going to talk to me. Fine.
7: Yes.
2: Yes.
8: Yeah. He doesn't work.
7: Three.
8: He doesn't work if there's no AC. That's just his thing.
0: He doesn't work outside, Scott.
2: Part of his contract. I thought maybe he's out, you know, with the tomato plants or something. Yep, not true. Okay, fine.
7: Give it up.
8: Number three, Paris, one of the deputy mayors, I believe it's the deputy mayor for international relations, is blaming the U.S. for the heat wave.
2: Yeah, after U.S. tourists mocked France over their lack of air conditioning, like 20% of the country has air conditioning. It's 104 degrees. Yeah, Audrey Pulver, deputy mayor of Paris for international relations, claimed the situation was really partly America's fault. Because we have all this air conditioning and global warming contributes to it, and that means they get really hot in France.
0: They don't understand how this works, do they?
2: No. Dear American journalists, social media influencers, she says, for days, some of you have been criticizing and making fun of Paris because the city does not have AC in every room. Oh, my God, this is so rich. As the second largest emitter of greenhouse gas emissions in the world, you bear a significant amount of responsibility for global warming and the consequences of it. We in France are experiencing this right now. Your cities, which are 90% air-conditioned, are not unrelated to this, she added. Mm-hmm. So please, enough with the lecture.
8: Well,
2: start doing your part.
8: We, you know...
7: What does that mean?
8: I would just respectfully tell the deputy mayor, we are also 100% the reason that you aren't speaking German right now. You're freaking welcome. Air-condition your country for crying out loud.
7: Yes.
2: Oh, God.
8: Signed... David
0: Buchanan. I like that.
9: The countdown doesn't stop till we reach the top.
0: This guy Robbins right fact the top three of the day up to number
7: two.
8: Number two, some restaurants are adding a fee and customers are not happy about it.
2: Yeah, a restaurant in Tampa, Florida recently came under fire after a guest spotted what they described as a venue fee, quote, post quote, what? On their check. The restaurant in Hyde Park tacked on a 3% fee, a surcharge, that was not posted anywhere on the menu or its location. The woman posted the news on a neighborhood app called Nextdoor, claimed the restaurant. Employees told her that the likes of other hotspots nearby, a lot of those have it too. The venue fee is for where, I guess, the restaurant is located, that they decided to tack that on as part of it. Oh, you don't get mugged in our parking lot. Well, there's a venue fee attached to that.
0: Was there a band playing? It sounds like a band venue. What are we talking about?
2: Florida state law, by the way, SB 606, will go into effect. The new law states that every public food service establishment that charges an operations charge or includes an automatic gratuity or service charge in the price of the meal shall include a notice on the food menu, written contact, and website or mobile application where food and beverages were placed or ordered. So there you go.
0: Man.
2: What about their gratuity thing? You've dealt with that, haven't you? Was it added onto your check? Have you been there? Have you done this before?
0: Added on. What do you mean?
2: If you got 8 or 9 people or whatever.
0: Oh, yeah, that. Yeah. I've seen that before,
2: just
0: sure.
2: Added onto your check. Here it is. Here's a gratuity.
0: That's part of it, yeah.
2: Yeah.
0: But not a venue fee. I've not seen that.
5: And the countdown continues.
2: That's so Ticketmaster, isn't it?
0: Scott Robbins trifecta top 3 today, yeah.
5: And finally, one.
8: Supreme Court Justice Ketanji Brown. Well, you saw her. You want to highlight some of her dissent.
2: She posted this. You know, they did.
5: One.
8: Supreme Court Justice Ketanji Brown. Well, you saw her. You want to highlight some of her dissent.
2: She posted this. You know, they did the whole sports thing, right? Women's sports and transgender and all that. She said, and I quote, "A transgender woman penalized for being perceived as aggressive has experienced discrimination on the basis of sex, just as much as a cisgender woman has, no matter that the transgender woman's behavior matches expectations of her sex assigned at birth." You're a nut. Okay? You're insane. I have nothing more to add to that. How can you come to that conclusion? I don't know.
0: I'm very confused because before she couldn't even tell you what a woman was. Now it seems like she can tell.
2: Penalized for being perceived as aggressive. That's discrimination.
0: Whoever talked about aggressive?
2: Well, the dude that rocks their heads, yeah.
0: Yeah.
8: Yeah, but that's not being perceived as aggressive. That's witnessing aggression.
2: Yes.
0: Yeah.
8: And noticing it.
0: Well, anyone that spikes a volleyball, is that aggressive or is that just playing the sport? Because with extra power,
2: yeah,
0: you get hit in the face with that, like the one girl did.
2: Yeah.
0: Yeah. What is she talking about?
2: I have no idea.
5: Wow. And there you have it.
0: Yeah, no Scott Robbins.
2: That's
0: right
2: the Supreme Court justice right there.
0: Oh, I know.
2: Right there.
0: Yeah.
2: Gee.
0: DEI in action.
2: Yeah.
0: Right there. All right.
2: Upside down world, man.
0: Very much so. Oh, wait till we get to Nimrod's in the news.
2: Okay.
0: Is the dad a hero or should he go to jail? Next.
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6: The Markley Van Camp and Robin Show. 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
7: Yeah, this thing is awesome. 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
7: Stomach-churning parasite that causes explosive watery diarrhea has sickened more than 140 people across multiple states.
9: Oh, no.
7: The highest number of cases is in New York. 145 people, ranging in age from 5 to 86, and from 20 other states, contracted the parasite. 20 had to be hospitalized. There have been no deaths reported yet. Officials believe the cause is food, and they're unaware of the exact source.
6: I'm not laughing at this. I'm laughing at Robin's reaction to it.
8: They're unaware of the source. Well, why would they be aware? Then we'd know.
7: Usually,
8: we don't want that. We want to be able to guess when we eat.
7: Usually, you get
8: bugs in our food.
7: Usually, you get this parasite traveling outside the United States as a result of consuming food or water that's been contaminated with feces. None of the current U.S. patients, however, was reported taking any recent trips.
8: Good Lord.
7: Mm-hmm.
8: Feces in the water.
9: Yep. All right.
8: And how do you know that? Can you test for it?
6: We got to get to Nimrod.
10: When the going gets tough.
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13: I love the poorly educated.
6: All right. Nimrod's in the News. We're going to the water. We're going to Sarasota, Florida. That's where a dad is going to have to appear in court after police found his 8-year-old son riding a jet ski by himself near Lido Key. The police department said its Marine Patrol unit stopped this 8-year-old boy on a personal watercraft. There's video of it. They're like, hey, how old are you? It's like, 8, where's your parents? Kid points over there, over the dock, over there. So then cops come over there. They talk to the boy's dad. He's like, I didn't think he was legally allowed to ride, but he's very proficient. So he's got to appear in court. So is he kind of a hero? Kind of a cool dad? It's Nimrod's in the News.
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16: How many times have any of you out there listening to me have heard these words? 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I thought redneck people like me were the only ones that did stupid butt stuff with car payments. Mm-hmm. And I end up in New York City speaking to this group of people there. 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
22: From ABC News, I'm Michelle Franzen. The Supreme Court issuing decisions on the last day of its term, the biggest, birthright citizenship, rejecting President Trump's executive order to end it. That ruling reaffirming a 14th Amendment clause, all people born in the U.S. are citizens. GOP House Speaker Mike Johnson reacting to the Supreme Court decision.
23: I'm very disappointed in that outcome. I think it subjects the country to serious challenges going forward, and we'll have to deal with it as Congress.
22: In another case, justices upheld a ban on trans athletes from playing on school teams for women and girls. ABC's Devin Dwyer has more.
24: 29 states that have similar laws as West Virginia will continue to stand. And I will note that 21 states don't have bans on transgender athletes. Those are unaffected by this decision, but certainly a blow to that transgender community and student athletes on this last day of Pride Month.
22: GOP Congressman Thomas Kane Jr. of New Jersey returning to Capitol Hill today following a nearly 4-month absence due to a medical issue. Today on the House floor,
0: Kane says he was hospitalized for depression. Kane missed more than 100 votes. ABC's Jay O'Brien says he's also now facing a tough re-election campaign.
1: We are also hearing from Kane's Democratic challenger, Rebecca Bennett, about all of this. And she says that while she disagrees with Kane's record and his public service up here on Capitol Hill and the decisions that he's made, she also did say that she is, quote, relieved that Congressman Kane is well, and she continues to wish him good health.
0: In Colorado, it's primary day. ABC political director Avery Harper says progressive Democratic candidates are on the ballot.
2: I'm looking at Colorado's first congressional district. That's around Denver, where we'll see Diana DeGette, the congresswoman who served in that seat for almost three decades, face off with Malak Hero. She is someone who has the endorsement of Bernie Sanders. She is a Democratic socialist. She is someone who has appealed to Coloradans who say that they are excited about Zohran Mamdani.
0: On Wall Street this hour, stocks are trading up. 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
0: One of the major wireless carriers making a switch to its low-cost wireless plans.
28: T-Mobile is retiring some of its legacy phone plans, which could affect customers who had Simple Choice or Magenta plans, as well as some old Sprint customers who were grandfathered over from the two companies' merger in 2020. T-Mobile is automatically moving all those customers over to more modern phone plans, with price increases of around $4 a line, likely.
0: ABC's Mike DeBusky. Federal aviation investigators are looking into incidents that occurred within hours of each other and within the same airspace yesterday.
29: The first involved a JetBlue aircraft that hit a drone as it approached New York's JFK.
30: You said you collided?
31: Yep, it hit us right above the cockpit.
29: The plane landed safely, but the FBI wants to know who was operating that drone. A few hours later, a helicopter pilot radioed JFK controllers about a near miss.
31: It was just one of the remote-controlled airplanes, a big one at 500 feet.
29: The FAA is looking into that incident. All the audio from ATC.com. Jim Ryan, ABC News.
0: A new warning about ticks and Lyme disease. Visits to emergency rooms for tick bites higher than normal in many parts of the country. 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
24: As the planet gets warmer, the geographic range of ticks even increases. And what else happens with warm weather? People go outside. They go hiking. They enjoy the sunshine. This puts them even in more range to potentially get bitten by a tick.
0: I'm Michelle Franzen, ABC News.
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4: Welcome back to the Ramsey Show in the Fair Winds Credit Union studio. Philip is in Charlotte, North Carolina. Hey, Philip, what's up?
6: Thank you for taking my call, Dave. I appreciate y'all taking the time to put me on there. I have found myself at a crossroads in the last week or so and had started down the path of trying to find debt consolidation, stuff like that. And within the last 4 or 5 days, I've actually run across and stuff and really
4: I'm sorry, for the last 4 or 5 days, what? You broke up.
6: I've found y'all's YouTube and stuff and really been paying attention to that.
4: Oh, cool.
6: Listening to what you had to say about the debt and everything. So just kind of wanted to put my stuff out there and get your opinion on where I need to go. I did start the baby step that you were talking about. Mm-hmm. I've got the $1,000 put back away now.
4: Good.
6: With the debt consolidation, I've really realized how out of control my unconsolidated debt has been.
4: Mm-hmm.
6: I've got 16 credit card accounts. Pretty much all of them are maxed out more or less, or on the close side of things. A few of them are in collections, and I actually got a lawsuit not too long ago, that did not go through. The court did not find in that company's favor, but the attorney has been reaching out wanting to settle. So we're trying to tackle this debt and get back on track, entirely. Kind of want to see what
4: the lawsuit was on a credit card that was unpaid.
6: Yes.
4: Okay. Okay. Good. And how much total credit card debt on the 16 credit cards?
6: $83,172.
4: Okay. All right. We have a sponsor that I want you to talk to called Guardian Litigation. And what they do is they are not debt consolidators, but what they do, they're attorneys, and they go and set up a plan with each of them, so it works a lot like debt consolidation, but it's not debt consolidation, and it's a law firm. So you've got representation built in. And they do a really good job on situations like yours. Now, if you got $8,000, it's not worth messing with. We'll figure it out. But you got $80,000 on 16 accounts, and this is really what they specialize in.
7: Yeah, and that website for you is guardianlit.com/RamseyPhillip. So at the end of this call, jump on there, and they can at least help with that side of it.
4: What's your household income?
6: So me and my wife together, we have yearly is about $58,000. She's about $41,000 after taxes. We have not had our bank accounts together. We've had a family account and then separate accounts. So that we're actually in the process of merging everything together.
4: Wow.
6: And
4: good for you.
6: Right way.
4: Well, you're starting. You're trying to do some stuff. I'm proud of you. Good. Okay. Now, how much other debt do you have other than the $83,000 on the credit cards?
6: So we have her car payment, which is she's taking care of that. No issues. We have a boat.
4: No. How much do you owe on her car?
6: I think she has about $14,000.
4: Okay. You're married to her. We have $14,000 on her car. Okay. And your boat?
6: I have $19,000. It is up for sale. Currently got leads on it, looking at it this week.
4: Good. What kind of boat?
6: It's a Carolina skiff.
4: Okay. Good. Good. That boat will sell. Okay. Good.
6: I also got equipment, truck. My truck is paid for.
4: What's your truck worth?
6: I put it up. That I'm afraid of. I actually put it as a package, hoping to sell everything and the equipment in one deal and kind of close out a lot of this debt. But I'm afraid that the truck is probably going to be in the $6,000 to $7,000 range, and I've got $20,000 of credit card debt in the truck with repairs over the last year and a half.
4: Yeah, but you don't have anything. So, you don't have a lien against it right now of any kind.
6: Not that I'm aware
4: okay.
6: of.
4: Okay, and the equipment is what?
6: Skid steer, trailer, attachments. I've listed everything in the $50,000 range, and definitely we'll be taking a lot less than that.
4: Mm-hmm. Is that all used for work or just your hobby stuff?
6: So I used to own a company, sold it a few years back, done really well, bought property, which is another thing I have that's an asset that I've got up, been talking to people about selling it to clear it.
4: What do you owe on the property?
6: Last week. nothing is paid for.
4: Oh, what's it worth?
6: I bought it outright about 6 years ago.
4: What's it worth?
6: I had an offer come through the mail the other day at $60,000. I feel like the property's worth more than that.
4: What do you think it's worth?
6: I spoke to, I feel like it's worth at least $80,000,
4: okay,
6: with the cabin and stuff.
4: Good,
6: it's
4: okay.
6: A family property. What is mentally messing with me right now is this is, I had it secured for my children, my sons, my father, family. It's a recreation property, and it's really kind of messed with me over the last few days of realizing I've got to liquidate. That's why the equipment, the boat, other assets that I've just frivolously bought over the last couple of years are up for sale, trying to bring the cash flow in to clear.

0: up here and there and stuff like that.
1: Okay.
0: It really
1: you got out over your skis is what happened. Yeah.
0: Absolutely.
1: All right. Well, here's the thing. You're not defined on lots of people hunt deer with permission on other people's property. Most people hunt deer on other people's property with permission, not their own hunting property. So I'm with you that we try to dump everything else and keep this and keep it clear. That's fine. But your family heritage and legacy is not going to be ruined by not owning that 15 acres for deer hunting. It's just not. You got other things you can do, other ways you can do that. And you'll have a lot more money and a lot more freedom. But yeah, you just stacked up a bunch of stuff is what you did. You got yourself in a pinch.
2: Mm. Well, the best legacy to leave is you becoming debt-free, you building wealth for your own family. And, I mean, you still got a lot of time to do that. And so I like keeping this as a last resort. He's got kind of a get-out-of-jail-free card by selling this land if he has to. But sounds like he's doing the work to sell as much as he can and then use his future income to cash flow the remainder. And he could be out of this thing much sooner than a normal caller.
1: Yeah. Yeah.
2: Because I'm looking at least $120,000
1: in debt. What I'm going to look at is the $83,000 in credit card debt and say, that's the equivalent of the land. How long have I got to stay in that in order to keep the land? Because in a very real sense, you're just paying that off to keep the land.
2: Yeah, it's kind of like a really expensive mortgage.
1: Yeah, it's really expensive.
2: 25% APR.
1: Yeah, I'm with you, though. I agree. And Philip, what I love most about your stance on everything was that you've already started taking action. The boat's up for sale. The skid steer's up for sale. I have to sell my truck, too, with it. We're looking at the offer on the land. We're combining our accounts. We've already got the $1,000 set aside. So you're already making moves. You're going to be okay. You're going to work your way through this. You're not going to lose it because you're a man of action.
2: Yeah, the willingness to sacrifice is the key determining factor for him.
1: Yep, exactly. And then if you get down to it and the smoke clears, you still need to sell the land, sell it. You can deer hunt somewhere else.

0: Hey guys, George Camel here. Two things you should know about me. I love a good movie, and I hate overpaying for things. And Angel just checked both boxes. They've got a new movie called Young Washington, the story of George Washington's early life as a soldier before he became a founding father. 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
3: 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Hi, Isaac. How are you?
4: I'm doing well. Thank you for taking my call, and forgive my nervousness.
3: It's okay. How can we help?
4: I am recently divorced, and while I know what I need to pay legally, according to the decree for alimony and child support, I don't know if it feels right morally, especially at its end in 2029.
3: Okay. You feel like you should pay more?
4: Yes.
3: Oh, okay.
4: The reason I say this, right now, alimony and child support together is $2,900 a month, but I am fearful that when it ends in October of 2029, then in this economy, she'll be left destitute or high and dry, and that I wouldn't be, does that make sense? I'm sorry.
3: Yeah, that's unusually compassionate toward the ex. What do you make?
4: $106,000 a year, but just yesterday I accepted an offer for $120,000, which I'm excited about.
3: Very nice. Good for you. Good new chapter, clean chapter in your life. And $2,900 a month for 3 years, right?
4: Yes, it started partway through last year, but it's going to go until October 2029.
3: Okay. And how old is she, and what is her career?
4: I know that she was a manager for a mold company a while back, but I don't know if she's working at all right now. She's just focused on raising the kids and homeschooling them and things like that. She is 37. I'm 36.
3: How old are the kids?
4: The youngest is 2 years old, and the oldest is 6 years old.
3: Okay, so the $2,900 is going to be largely child support, isn't it?
4: Not in Utah. I was told that the alimony portion is only $2,059 of it, and then that the remainder is child support.
3: Okay. I don't know what I'm talking about except from years of experience dealing with this. And it, and because I don't know anything about Utah law, and I'm not a divorce specialist, but typically three children when you make $100,000 a year is not going to be $900 a month.
4: Okay.
3: You might have those two numbers flipped.
4: Mm.
3: I might be wrong, but I'm guessing. But in most, and I'll say in most states, you would at least have those two numbers flipped.
5: Did you say you have two kids?
4: Three children.
5: Three. Two, six, and what was the other age?
4: Right in the middle, 3 years old.
5: Okay. So 3 years from now, you've got a 5-, 6-, and 9-year-old, and they'll be in school, and she'll go back to work full-time? Is that the plan?
4: I think that she would want, and I wouldn't hate for them to continue to be homeschooled, but my goal is if I can be debt-free by 2029, when all of this, you know, ends takes place, then they will stay with me half the time. And I'm just trying to get to a point that I can eventually move into a place that they have room to live in as well. So that's okay. My motivation to become debt-free.
3: I'm curious what happened to your marriage.
4: We were married for 6 years. The best way I can describe it without going into a lot of detail is I didn't feel needed or wanted. She bought a house in 2020, and I didn't know it until she told me afterwards. I didn't feel like we made decisions together, and I couldn't. I gave the very best I could, but I just couldn't keep going.
3: Okay. All right. And yet you're talking to me about keeping going.
4: I guess so. Here's
3: an opinion of a guy, not an attorney. I don't know what I'm talking about as an attorney, and not even a financial opinion. I think this lady's going to have a career. She's now a single mom with three kids, and she gets child support. And she's probably not going to be at home on your dole. You're not going to want to take care of her for the next 20 years, so she can sit at home and homeschool. That's not a realistic scenario. If you want to do that, it would be highly unusual, to the point I would call it weird, and I'm not sure it's good. And I'm not sure it's good. The very reason you left there, you need to leave there. And then she needs to go on and make her... She likes making decisions by herself, so now she gets to. And so, I would not pay somebody $3,000 a month so they could sit at home and homeschool for 20 years. You know, or whatever it is, 18 years for a two-year-old. I mean, I don't think that would be unusual. I would make other arrangements for the children. I'd do other stuff, but I'm not going to just support her and her have no, it's not good for her to have no life.
5: And that's
3: as a single person, a divorced woman, to have zero career and be homeschooling the kids and living off of the ex. That's not dignity. That's not good for her. She needs to become a person of a standalone entity.
5: And have some independence. Yeah. Because at that point, she's codependent on an
3: ex.
5: Exactly.
3: And I don't want my ex-husband... I mean, would you want your little sister's ex-husband supporting her?
5: Who could pull the rug
3: out
5: at any time.
3: Yeah. I don't want that. I don't want that for... the ex. I don't want it for the kids. I don't want to model that for the children as some kind of a... You know, well, the marriage didn't work out, but we went ahead and paid you. No. You can do it if you want. It's your money, but that's my opinion, and you'll always get that when you call here because I'm an expert on my opinion. And I also would check your numbers because I think your numbers are inverted. I think it's $2,000 a month in child support and $900 a month in alimony. I don't think you got away. Maybe there's something different in Utah. I don't know. All right. That brings us to Lucy in Chicago. Hey, Lucy, what's up?
6: Hi, Dave. How are you?
3: Good. How are you doing?
6: Good. Better than I deserve.
3: Good.
6: I'm currently in baby step two, kind of pay off my debt. But my question is more regarding term life insurance. During COVID, I added my aunt as an authorized signer on my credit card. She was going through a hard time, and I also co-signed for her apartment, which she still has. She racked up about $18,000 in credit card debt on my card, and I wanted to know if getting term life insurance in case she may, you know, pass before she can pay off the debt.
3: She's going to pass before she pays off the debt, because she's never going to pay off the debt.
6: Yeah.
3: She hasn't paid it off yet. I mean, COVID 6 years ago.
6: Yeah.
3: So, I mean, we're not going to sit around and wait on her. What's your income?
6: Well, I make about $85,000 a year.
3: And how much debt do you have, not counting this $18,000 in debt that's yours?
6: I had about $53,000. Recently, I've been listening to you, so I've sold some stocks that I had in an ESP plan, and I brought my debt down to about $20,000.
3: Good. Okay. Well, you got $18,000 more in credit card debt. I would add to that list
5: and take her off that credit card immediately.
3: And cut the credit card off, turn it off immediately, cancel the card. No more charges on it allowed by anybody, you or her. And then when the lease comes up for renewal, I'm not gonna stay on it as a co-signer. So time for her to get on her own. It's been six freaking years.

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2: What do you know about Measure H? 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
9: ABC News, I'm Michelle Franzen. The Supreme Court rejected President Trump's executive order to end birthright citizenship, reaffirming under the 14th Amendment, all people born in the U.S. are U.S. citizens. Here's ABC's Karen Travers.
10: This case was significant for President Trump. On his first day in office in his second term, he signed an executive order declaring a national emergency at the southern border and an end to birthright citizenship. Legal challenges followed. And in April 2026, President Trump became the first sitting American president to attend an oral argument at the Supreme Court when he went to hear this case before the justices.
9: President Trump now urging Congress to act. The labor market holding steady, according to May's monthly job openings and labor turnover survey. Businesses created 7.6 million positions in May, nearly identical to April. The NBA's LeBron James isn't hanging up his laces yet. ESPN confirming that James informed the Los Angeles Lakers he will continue with his career, but elsewhere. He didn't disclose if he chose a new team yet. This is ABC News.
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0: Well, we wish we could get to every call and every question here on the show. If you got a money question and can't get through, head over to our website at RamseySolutions.com. And use the Ask Ramsey AI tool. It's built and trained on only Ramsey data. 3-4 years of this show answering questions fed into it. All the books George and I and all the others have written fed into it. All the articles on Ramsey fed into it. And so you will get, and we're constantly putting more Ramsey data. And guess what? There's no other trash from the internet fed into it. So it's impossible for it to answer as poorly as Reddit would.
12: Which is what AI is actually pulling from, shockingly.
0: Yeah, or TikTok, or whatever. So if you want a Ramsey answer that has only Ramsey data in the AI tool, it's going to give you, it's going to be almost as smart aleck as I am. It's that good. So check it out, Ask Ramsey, it's completely free. And so if you're sitting having a conversation over the 4th of July with your relatives or something and you have an argument, let's go ask Ramsey. We'll settle
12: it. That's your ammo right there.
0: We'll settle it. We'll settle the argument right here. We'll know what Ramsey would say. And you'll get the same answer George would have given or I would have given or whatever. So ask Ramsey at RamseySolutions.com. If you're on podcast or YouTube, you can click the link in the description. Sarah's in Charleston, South Carolina. Hi, Sarah. What's up?
13: Hey, hi. How are you? Well,
0: how can
13: I'm
0: we help?
13: Newly married. I'm married a year, and I just learned about my husband's gambling problem. And as far as I know, everything in the bank account is gone. It's in the red. And I don't know the best solution. I have intercepted the mail and seen the debt on the credit cards. I want to say it's close to $30,000. So I don't know if filing for bankruptcy, trying to do the debt snowball, or getting with the debt management program is the best solution.
0: Mm-hmm. How old are you guys?
13: 44.
0: What's he gambling on?
13: I think it's those slot machine apps and sports.
0: Sports, yeah. Did you say 44?
13: Correct.
0: Okay. And what does he make?
13: Somewhere around $70,000.
0: What do you make?
13: I'm a stay-at-home mom. And we don't share finances, so I'm completely dependent on whatever he gives me.
0: Okay. And you've been married 2 years, so you have a 2-year-old?
13: We do have a 2-year-old, but we have only been married just over a year.
0: Oh, I see. Okay.
13: And we have other children, not together.
0: Okay. So you have kids? How many kids do you have other than this child?
13: I have a 19-year-old.
0: Mm-hmm. And what were you doing for a living before you got married a year ago and became a stay-at-home mom with no access to money?
13: I was in manufacturing.
0: Okay. All right. Oh, Sarah, I'm so sorry. Nowhere in this story so far have you said how repentant he is and that he's going to counseling and he's joined Gamblers Anonymous and he's turning over all the spending to you and he's giving up all rights to all money, which is what an addict has to do if they want to stay married. So far, I've not heard any of that.
13: We have discussed making his direct deposit go into an account with just my name. He has been in contact with somebody from our church who runs the men's meeting that is addiction-based. They haven't got together yet, but they have been in conversation.
0: Okay.
13: There's talk. I don't know.
0: There's talk. So let me give you some harsh realities that you guys have to work through, and I hope you can work through them, all right? But I'm not an expert on addictions, but I have worked with addicts for 35 years because 100% of addicts have financial trouble, okay? 100% of addicts also lie and manipulate. It is the nature of the beast. And so you cannot trust a thing that's being said. The only thing you can trust are the actual actions. And so he's got 2.5 minutes to get plugged into the next Gamblers Anonymous meeting and 2.5 minutes to have the pastor at your doorstep sitting in your living room coaching the two of you on whether or not this marriage is going to survive. Not 2.5 weeks, 2.5 minutes. And he needs to turn over 100% of all debt and all finances over to you. He has zero control of anything as a starting point. Otherwise, he's a lying, manipulative addict, and you're an enabler. And your life is going to go down the toilet. There's no middle ground with this, folks. The fastest growing addiction right now in America is online porn. The second fastest growing addiction that's tearing families apart is online gambling. And sports betting has gone from $5 billion to $150 billion. And it's men 25 to 45 years old. It's completely gutted the male portion of our population. And we think it's cute with some guy holding a balloon at DraftKings or MGM. It's not cute. It's screwing America over. And you're sitting in the middle of it with a baby. So, darling, I want you to get really angrier than you are right now and tougher than you are right now for the survival of yourself and your children. And this guy has got to regain trust over the next many years that he stays completely sober from gambling sites of any kind and any other addictive behaviors because he's plugged into a good therapist, into a good church, and into Gamblers Anonymous, all three, and he has no control over anything except to work all the time and bring you the checks, and then I think you can walk out of this with the baby steps. But if you don't do all of that exactly that way, if he hedges on anything, he's electing to exit the marriage because that's what's going to happen eventually. Eventually, you're going to get tired of this. The third time you pay off all the debts because he lies. If I had him on the phone, I would call him a liar because 100% of addicts lie. You following me here?
13: Yes.
0: I'm worried about you, honey.
12: I'm
0: worried about those babies.
12: Does he still have access to his smartphone? Because you need to get rid of that thing today and get him a dumb phone that has no apps on it. All he can do is make phone calls.
0: Phone calls and texts to you saying how much I'm working.
12: And pull
0: his
12: credit report.
0: Clean up this mess I made.
12: You need to pull both of your credit reports tonight. Go to annualcreditreport.com. Pull them for both of you from all three bureaus to get a full picture of what this mess is before we can begin cleaning it up.
0: Because if you treat this like it's a sweet little boy that made a 13-year-old mistake and he's just really sorry, you're going to be broke the rest of your life. Because this is nothing sweet about this. This is evil to its core. And you're going to have to, you guys are going to have to, he's going to have to treat it like he just had an affair and he never sees the old girlfriend again. Or we're done. Because I don't need another girlfriend in here. And that's what this gambling is. It's his mistress. You got to treat it that way, okay? Are you hearing me? Am I, do I sound like I'm over the top to you? I hope I do.
13: Yeah. But I understand why.
0: Yeah. Because I really want you to hear this, because I've worked with these folks for years, and these guys that sort of kind of, I'm just going to quit. I don't need anybody's help. I'm just going to quit. I can quit anytime I want, says every addict. Everybody's ever done cocaine. I can quit whenever I want.
12: Right?
0: Not a chance. Unbelievable.

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0: Joel is with us in Albuquerque. Hey, Joel, what's up?
1: Hello, Dave. How are you today?
0: Better than I deserve. How can I help?
1: Okay. We recently bought a house to fix up and flip, in which we did. And we did do a real estate contractor owner finance. My question to you is this contract is set to go off in 5 years with the balloon payment. But we also have an option to actually keep that real estate contract going for the next 30 years. Am I better off getting the 5 year and putting it in a mutual fund, or am I better off leaving that as is?
0: Well, you're probably not getting 12% on it, are you?
1: No, 6.5%.
0: Well, then you'd be better off putting it in a mutual fund if it got 12%, right?
1: Yeah, I see that payment come in, and that.
0: I mean, if you put it in at 12%, they'd send you a payment, dude.
1: True.
0: Mutual fund. Mutual fund to pay you 6%, making 12.
1: Okay. I was just always trying to do that little bucket system of I have this bucket, I have this bucket, I have this bucket. That's what my thought was.
0: I'm sorry, I don't know what bucket system we're talking about.
1: So, like, I have my. So, if I have a downturn in the market, I always have this. It's a constant for my retirement.
0: Oh, I see. So you want to be diversified. That's what you're saying. You want to not have all your money in one place.
1: Right, just in case we have a downturn in the market or something like that.
0: Okay. But if you're making 6% on your money, I mean, you could put that in a high-yield savings account and almost make that and be fully liquid. But on this contract, you're stuck. You have no access to the money whatsoever.
1: So the 5 years is better, and then get it in the brokerage account.
0: Yeah, I never carry back paper when I sell real estate for that reason. I don't want the money trapped at a low interest rate.
1: Okay. All right.
0: Easy enough. Thank you, sir. Appreciate
2: the call.
0: It's
2: an interesting discussion. And what are your thoughts on owner financing as a general strategy?
0: I wouldn't do it.
2: And seller financing, would that be a different scenario?
0: Seller financing is owner financing.
2: Okay.
0: When the seller carries back the paper, that's owner financing. It's the same thing. The owner carries back the paper, and it's meaning that you pay them a payment instead of giving them money.
2: So instead of going to the bank, I go to Dave, and Dave says, well, I'll loan you the money at 6.5%.
0: Yeah. And you're making 6.5% on your money, and you should be making a lot more than that.
2: Now, you take the risk that the bank would take because you're the lender.
0: Yeah. Well, I mean, you have to foreclose. If they don't pay. If you're going to do that, you might as well just have a renter. At least you can get them out. You don't have to go through a foreclosure. I mean, you can make more than 6.5% renting it, cash on cash, right? And so I could take this exact same house, put a renter in it, make more money, and not have to do a foreclosure. I can just do an eviction.
2: And the money's not locked up.
0: Exactly. Exactly. So, no, I can't think of in this interest rate environment where, you know, where your S&P 500 is averaging upward of 12%, then I don't, or 10% plus to 12, whatever in there. I'm not thinking why I would carry back paper at 6. Doesn't make any sense to me at all. No, I would not do that. And here's the thing. You have all of your money invested in a single individual consumer, not a company.
2: That's even riskier.
0: Meaning that little Joe and Susie over here, we bet the whole deal on their ability to keep a job. Yeesh. And I'm only making 6% on that? That's a lot of risk for 6%. So, no, I'll pass on that one. Thomas is in Canada. Hi, Thomas. How are you?
3: Hi, I'm well, sir. How are you doing?
0: Better than I deserve. What's up?
3: So I recently just got a brand new job and went up in income, and my girlfriend has just recently gotten a job close to where we live as well. I really love this woman quite a lot. Sorry, I'm a little nervous.
0: That's okay. Good for you.
3: And we're looking to I'm looking to propose to her by next year. I currently have $207,000 left on my mortgage, soon to be our mortgage, and then I also have $2,000 in consumer credit card debt, and I'm wanting to pay that off. Long story short, my question is, how much money should I be saving when paying off a pretty minimal amount of credit card debt? Just want your opinion on that.
0: What do you make now at your new job?
3: I make, so I've just, this is my, I think my second month in with my new role. I currently make, I would say I'm on track to about $82,000.
4: Good for you. Good for you.
2: So you'll pay this credit card debt off with the next paycheck.
3: Yeah. Yes. I'm trying to.
0: Then there will be no need to worry about saving money. Just pay the credit card off.
2: Focus
0: and then
2: on
0: talk
2: that.
0: About saving money.
2: Then you free up
0: that talking
2: ring.
0: About saving for a ring?
3: Yeah, I'm saying yes, sir. I'm saving for a ring. Yeah, I'd like to get. I know you folks at Ramsey have sort of preached. I think a month's worth of salary.
0: Yeah, is that what you're going to do?
3: Like that, right? I mean, this girl rocks my world, Dave. So I'm trying to do more, but you know, she means a lot to me, and she makes me feel really special. And you know, I've been through a lot of junk in my life, and she's
0: that, that's
3: she's
0: sweet. The ring has nothing to do with that.
3: Yeah, fair enough. Yeah, I know.
2: If she's going,
3: know,
2: hey, was
3: enough.
2: This 2 or 3 months of salary? I'd like to know. Then you married the wrong woman.
0: Mm-hmm.
3: Yeah, yeah. She
0: and there's no correlation
3: that.
0: Between the size of the diamond and the probability of the marriage lasting.
3: Fair enough.
0: Zero. Okay. All the other okay. stuff, there's correlation between all the times you told me how great this girl is in the last 5 minutes. There's a correlation between that and your marriage lasting. If you keep doing that over and over for 44 years, you'll be sitting where I am. So, Yeah, and by the way, during that time, you can replace and upgrade these diamonds. I mean, Sharon's got one the size of a headlight now, but it started out with a little chip. A little tiny little sparkle chip, not even. 0.23 carats. This is not even a, you can't even see the orange on the carat. It's so small. I mean, this is a tiny, it's in the safe because we don't want it to be lost because it's so small. And so that was the engagement ring 44 years ago. So I think 1 month is going to be awesomeness, and I want you to study diamonds a little bit because they're absolutely useless as an investment. But they're a great thing to give as a gift to your wife.
3: That's great.
0: But don't believe all this crap that they go up in value. I've been buying them for 40 years. None of them have ever gone up in value.
3: Sounds good.
0: We got a bunch of them. But none of them went up in value. They're just all SWI. Sharon wants it.
3: Got it.
0: That was that simple. And so that's what you're going to do. But, yeah, start out with a 1 month, and you can upgrade later. And then you got to start stacking cash. And don't wait till next year to propose, honey. It's freaking June. Painter, get off the ladder.
2: And it won't take you long if you can pay off $2,000.
0: How long have y'all been dating?
3: We've been dating for approximately a year and a half.
0: Oh, yeah, you're perfect. Have at it, brother. Yeah. Let's get engaged. Let's get this done.
3: Yeah, for sure. I got one more question. So we're fully aligned financially, or about 90%, I would say. We're looking to put finances together. What's sort of the best avenue to go about that? I want to have, like, one checking account. One
0: Not until you're
3: account.
0: Married.
3: Not until we're married. No, no, no. We haven't done that yet.
0: Oh, okay.
3: This is after. This
0: okay.
3: is after, not
0: well,
3: now.
0: It's pretty simple. You get one checking yet. Account.
3: Got it. Okay.
2: What I did was just, she closed hers down, and then I added her to mine and made it a joint. It was that Got simple. It. Just went down to the bank and did that.
3: Okay.
2: So one That's joint great. Checking. You can have a high-yield savings account for your emergency fund and other savings goals. You can check out fairwinds.org/Ramsey to get their smart bundle, which has all that.
0: And from this point, from that point, the point that there's a ring on the finger and we're married forward, everybody's name is on everything.
2: Paychecks all flow into that one checking account.
0: Until you reach the point that I did a couple of years ago where my name is now on nothing.
2: Dave because, owns nothing.
0: Well, apparently some people's hobby is to sue Dave Ramsey. So Dave's a pauper. He doesn't own anything. Sharon owns it all. It's awesome. Good luck with suing her.
2: What an M. Night Shyamalan twist for that poor person who goes, I'm going after Dave.
0: He's penniless. He's broke.
2: You'll be okay, Dave. I'm here for you.
0: George, you'll sign me a check, won't you?
2: I'll spare you $5 if you need to go down to the store.
0: You spot me a ride in a Tesla.
2: You wouldn't dare.
0: I'll give you a ride down at the market, Dave.
2: That's a liability.
0: So you can catch on fire.

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2: From ABC News, I'm Michelle Franzen. Before closing out its term, the Supreme Court issuing decisions for three remaining cases. It includes rejecting President Trump's executive order to end birthright citizenship under a 14th Amendment clause. Justices reaffirmed all people born in the U.S. are citizens. The Supreme Court also upheld state bans on transgender athletes in women's and girls' sports.
3: Justice Brett Kavanaugh's majority opinion says it's reasonable to have separate sports teams for boys and girls, pointing to the inherent physical differences between the sexes. The court's holding is that states may ban transgender athletes from girls and women's sports, with Kavanaugh citing the need to reduce the risk of physical injury and ensure fair competition. The three liberal justices on the court wrote separately to express their disagreement with the majority's opinion.
2: ABC Stephen Portnoy. In Venezuela, search and rescue continues following last week's major earthquakes. Nearly 2,000 are confirmed dead. Officials say that number could soar into the tens of thousands. ABC's James Longman is in Venezuela.
4: Teams from over 20 countries are working around the clock, dogs and drones, carefully navigating the collapsed buildings to find the missing.
5: Tell her to tuck her feet back in.
4: In hard-hit La Guaira, where nearly 200 buildings fully collapsed, a U.S. team rescued a 51-year-old woman trapped after a 10-hour effort. And in Caraballeda, the rescue of a 21-year-old man who was buried under the rubble for 106 hours. We met the youngest survivor. Diana managed to keep her 18-day-old son, Juan David, alive for 30 hours under the rubble.
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2: Ford announcing another recall involving some of its most popular SUVs.
3: Certain Fords and Lincolns could unexpectedly roll away if there's damage to the park system in the vehicle's transmission, the company says. That's why Ford is recalling 740,000 Lincoln Navigators and Aviators and Ford Explorers, Expeditions, and F-150 pickup trucks. According to the recall notice, 24 allegations of property damage and 9 injuries have resulted from the issue. Owners will be notified in August if their trucks are affected. Mike Dubusky, ABC News.
2: In New York City, ahead of the July 4th holiday, there is excitement over another celebration. ABC News learning Taylor Swift and Travis Kelce may hold wedding-related events at New York's famed Madison Square Garden. Sources tell ABC News some streets will be closed off during the events, and canopies and tents will be near the venue for privacy. ABC's Aaron Katursky has more on the schedule of events.
4: The first one is Thursday afternoon at about 6 p.m., and that's supposed to be for about 100 people. The following day, on Friday, beginning at 4 p.m., 4 in the afternoon at MSG, there's a cocktail hour and then a 12-hour party that's supposed to run until 4 a.m. Saturday morning. That one's for about 1,000 people.
2: Extreme heat continuing across the nation's midsection and expanding to the East Coast in the coming days. Michelle Franz in ABC News.
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11: Welcome back to the Ramsey Show in the Fairwinds Credit Union studio. Ariana is with us in Salt Lake City. Hi, Ariana. How are you?
12: Hi, I'm good. How are you?
11: Better than I deserve. What's up?
12: So me and my husband have been working on like the baby steps. We've been budgeting pretty much our whole marriage. And we're finally at the point where we're like trying to build up our emergency fund. We're debt free. And I am just looking at our budget and looking for like anything we can do to be saving more and to build up our emergency fund as like fast as possible. And in looking at it, the only thing that I can see that like we can move around is our rent and just how much it is. So we bring in probably about $3,500 to $4,000 a month, and our rent is $1,950 right now.
11: Wow. And you've been able to pull off all this while paying 50% of your income in rent?
12: Yes. And I mean, we still have a margin of about $300 that we're paying towards our emergency fund every month, but obviously we're wanting to have a few, like more than a few thousand in our emergency fund in hopefully the next 3 years. And so 300 is just not going to cut it. And so we're in a community right now. I'm a stay-at-home mom, and we also only have one car. That's probably another reason why we've been able to pull it off. But because we only have one car, obviously my husband takes that to work, and I can sometimes use it. But I have a really good community of other moms here in our neighborhood that are all within, like, walking distance. And so I guess I'm just trying to decide... We're trying to decide if giving up that, like, because obviously my husband will be fine if we move, but giving up that, like, for me and for my sanity and even for my daughter, like, leaving her friends and things like that, if that is worth it to be able to build our emergency savings faster.
11: Well, here's the problem. You do not have any disposable income. That's what economists call it. You don't have any margin much. To be able to build your life, to be able to build a life.
12: Yeah.
11: And because you're paying, and the worst part is, it's not even a house payment. You're giving it away in rent.
12: That's true. That's a great point.
7: Yeah. So think about saving a down payment. It would take you guys decades at this point with just a couple hundred bucks to spare.
12: For sure. And to give some context in the next, so my husband's also in school right now. And so once he's done with school, we'll be making a little bit more. And then we also plan to get into, we want to own a Chick-fil-A. That's what my husband does. He manages a Chick-fil-A right now, and we want to franchise and own one. And so our goal would be to get in a program where we'd be making about $10,000 more than we're making now, but we wouldn't be charged any, like, travel fees or rent, because they would be just basically sending us all over the country. And so obviously we know that this isn't sustainable for the rest of our life, but for the next 3 years, it's like, okay, like, we're going to be able to save a lot.
11: What's he in school
12: in
11: for?
12: A business.
11: Well, he doesn't have to have a business degree to do a Chick-fil-A deal.
12: You don't have to have a business degree. You do. It just gets you ahead to have a bachelor's degree, and we just have decided that a business degree is going to be not necessarily helpful in getting one, but being helpful in, like, running a good and
11: I'll go along
12: quality.
11: With that. I'll go along with that.
12: Yeah. Okay.
11: So the question you ask yourself is renting here now with this amount of money in this situation going to take me where I want to be 10 years from now? And all the things that you described for me were out there in the future, and none of them had to do with you being in that house.
12: Yeah, for sure.
11: So I want you to go have that future that you clearly outlined, the goals you set, the vision that you two have, that includes owning a home. And if you need to purchase a $2,000 car and come back and visit the old neighborhood for a while, I would do that before I would stay there paying $2,000 a month.
12: Really? Okay.
11: And, you know, to visit your children and your children's friends and your friends that you've made in the neighborhood, that would be fine. But you've been able to build community there. You will be able to build community wherever you go, because that's who you are. It's not a function of the location.
7: And it doesn't sound like his income is going to double in the next year or two.
11: No, it's not.
7: Which is the only way to make this rent sustainable.
11: It's just not. It's not sustainable. It's not going to take you where you want to go. Instead, it's holding you back from where you want to go, which is why you called and why you wanted us to say what you were thinking out loud.
7: She needed the confirmation. Sometimes that's what we do.
11: Sometimes that's what we do. Anthony's in Orange County. Hey, Anthony, what's up?
13: How you doing today, Raz? Thank you for taking my call.
11: Sure. How can we help?
13: I just have a quick question. So my wife, unfortunately, was diagnosed with a brain tumor in 2023. Lucky enough, she got the surgery and everything was successful, but she is considered as a disability now, and she's not able to work. Last year, I didn't know that she had a 401k. It's kind of like a 401k, but I forgot the name of it. But we found out that she has $100,000 in that 401k.

0: apartment, and we were thinking about putting down payment for a home since we're debt free.
1: Dave, I want to borrow Dave, I want to borrow money at 30% interest to for a down payment on my new house.
0: I see what you're saying.
1: Probably not.
0: So what can I do with that money then? If I save money for a few more years to put
1: I would roll it to a Roth IRA. Or roll it to a traditional IRA and later to a Roth IRA in some good growth stock mutual funds and let it grow. Is she permanently disabled?
0: Yes, she was considered permanently disabled.
1: I mean, that's not the question I'm asking. I'm sorry. Do you believe that she is going to be disabled for the rest of her life?
0: I'm hoping no. By what I'm looking at, she's progressing and doing a lot better. So I'm hoping no.
1: Okay, that's what I was hoping too. Okay, yeah, and so what I want is I don't want to destroy the retirement nest egg that she's built.
2: That'll double every 7 years if you just leave it alone.
1: Yeah, and especially with the struggles medically that she's had, I want to be sure that money is there. And so now you guys have done a really good job, Anthony, and I want you to keep doing it. Leave this money alone, finish your emergency fund, and now start saving for your down payment. You make good money. You're making better and better money as you go along. She's healing and going to head towards making better money, we hope. And so, you know, you got a real good 5-year vision right here, but don't borrow money at 30% interest to do this.

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0: 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A report from the U.S. Department of Health and Human Services showed that nearly 70% of adults over the age of 65 will need some form of long-term care. 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
4: Today's question comes from Spencer in Arizona. I moved in with my fiance over 2 years ago. I've paid for all of our groceries, gym memberships, and household items in addition to all my personal expenses. Also, I added him to my medical benefits for a year and a half and never asked him to reimburse me for that. He covers our rent and utilities. We are now discussing marriage, but he never clearly communicated his financial expectations before I moved in, and his expectations keep changing. How do I objectively determine whether this is a healthy financial partnership before getting married? Easy. It's not. It is not a healthy financial partnership. I solved
3: it. It's called a moving target.
4: It's just been... This is so disjointed from the start.
3: Yeah, wow.
4: Moving in with someone you're not married to. I'm going to pay over here, but then I'm going to just cover this. I added him to my benefits over here. Never asked him for reimbursement. It sounds like I'm going to HR here. This does not sound like love to me. Nothing says love like, I need a reimbursement for my purchases. Oh, gosh. Yeah, I mean, our stance is pretty simple. Combine your whole life.
3: Well, that's only when you're married.
4: Once you're married.
3: Not when you're shacking up. The problem is you're trying to act like you're married and you're not. And that's what you get yourself into. It's almost impossible mathematically and relationally to pull off what you're trying to pull off. And so...
4: Resentment will build on one side long term.
3: Yeah. Just if you keep in mind, just because you sleep with them, they're still a roommate. Okay, just treat it, you know, you just have to, it's a roommate. So you have to decide who's buying the mustard. When you have a roommate in college, you know, we have to, whose mustard is that in the refrigerator?
4: Well, you each buy your own and label
3: it. Did you drink my beer? You know, that's what you do in roommate college, right? When you're in college, you're like, where did my stuff go? Oh, you ate my stuff because it's my stuff because you're my roommate. It's not your stuff.
4: It's not our stuff.
3: And that is not our stuff. And so that's what you're doing. And people want to play married but not be married, and it doesn't work. And the data is now in. 10 years later, you're in really bad financial shape when you do this. So the numbers are horrendous on what happens to people that are not married and play marriage 15 years later. Financially, they don't build wealth. Because they're fighting over who bought the mustard.
4: Yeah.
3: And do I want to reimburse?
4: Well, this thing reeks
3: reimburse.
4: Of codependency,
3: right. That's a weird
4: enabling,
3: word. That word just bothers
4: resentment.
3: Me.
4: Nothing about this sounds fun.
3: Yeah.
4: So I would do a reset of this entire relationship if it's even going to work out long term.
3: Yeah, I think we need to start fresh and sit down and see a marriage counselor and say, all right, if we were married, we would be combining 100% of everything, and there wouldn't be a mine and a yours. And an hours. It would only just be hours.
4: Much simpler.
3: And then how is that going to feel and how is that going to sound? And do you want to sign up for that? And oh, by the way, when it's hours, here's what we are going to do. We are going to be on a budget every month that we are both have a vote on and we're both going to agree to, and we are both going to stick to it. Oh, and we are going to live on less than we make, and we are not going into debt, and we are going to have an emergency fund savings, and we are going to be saving towards a house, and we are going to be investing in retirement. And if we aren't doing that, there isn't going to be a we.
4: That's so it. That's a healthy financial partnership right there.
3: Get aligned. Get aligned on this stuff. The number one cause of divorce and money fights in North America is money problems and not being aligned. And so if you're 16 or you got a 16-year-old or 18-year-old, have them just start studying marriage statistics a little bit. You know, statistically, what makes a wonderful spouse? If the number one thing that causes marriages to end is money problems, then we should solve for that.
4: Avoid
3: like
4: those.
3: On the second date. Like, you know, oh, you're in debts and you're going to spend money like you're in Congress. Okay, you're out, you know. You should solve for that, you know. And if you think your mother's going to live with us, we should solve for that. And if we're going to raise children and the children are going to be in charge of the house and the adults are not going to be, the inmates are going to run the asylum, then we should solve for that in the interim period prior to marriage. Because these are I worship trees and you worship Jesus. We should solve for that.
4: What are the four things you mentioned that causes successful marriage?
3: Religion, in-laws, kids, and money.
4: That's it.
3: And all the data says if you're aligned on those four things prior to marriage, you have a very high probability of your marriage being successful. But very few people that have different religions, and they both deeply believe in them, make it.
5: And very few people who are, you know, I don't believe that our children ought to have anything. They should be able to tell us what to do.
3: And wrong person. Got the wrong one here. Be a long life. Smart aleck kids.
4: Yeah. You mentioned that if they graduate high school and get married before they move in together, there's also data on that as well.
3: Yeah, there's a study's laying right here. So this has been studied by like six different pieces of research. It's called the success sequence. If you do this in this order, the numbers are amazing. First, before you do anything else, you graduate from high school. Then you get a full-time job. And only then do you get married. And only then do you have kids. And only then do you move in together. If you do it in that order, 97% of millennials who completed those three steps in order, the success sequence, achieve middle income or higher by their mid-30s, and only 3% are in poverty.
4: Wow.
3: So 97% of millennials that are in poverty didn't do the success sequence in order. And it was a pretty simple, it was a pretty low bar. You know, don't have babies before you get married. Don't get married before you graduate from high school and have a full-time job.
4: 97%
3: chance
4: of financial success.
3: That's a low bar. We're not asking you to get a graduate degree. High school before you make babies. And you got a 97% probability.
4: And stack that with your four pieces over here with the religion, in-laws, kids, money.
3: And it goes absolutely crazy,
4: Now you've got marital success and financial success.
3: And 80% of the millionaires that we interviewed are married.
4: Interesting. So it's going to be better to build wealth together.
3: Only 62% of the public is married.
4: Interesting. So marriage increases your chances of becoming wealthy. Ding, ding, ding.
3: Correlation, causation, we can argue the point in the research, but the research is there. We know the data. The data is actually there. And of those 80% that are married, 84% say that a quality alignment with their spouse is why we were able to become millionaires. Not we didn't argue, but we had alignment on the big stuff. Not we didn't disagree about whether to buy that car. That's not what we're talking about. We are talking about we're not borrowing money. We are talking about we're going to be generous. We're going to give to our church. We are talking about we are going to do these things, and we both believe that, and we both are putting that in the budget, and we both agree to that. And when you line all that up, folks, in America today, you can become wealthy. I mean, it's the biggest thing that holds people back is they just do stupid stuff.
4: Do it in the wrong
3: stuff
4: order.
3: Out of order.
4: The wrong time.
3: And it's like, and then go, I don't know why I can't, I won't be reimbursed for my medical benefits. Because you got it out of order. You know? The old marriage vows used to say, in sickness and in health, for rich or for poor, and unto thee all my worldly goods I pledge. I'm all in, baby. I'm all in. You're all in. We're all in. As Deloney says, ride or die. Here we go. All in. Not like, I think we had to play house and see who buys the mustard.

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10: From ABC News, I'm Michelle Franzen. The Supreme Court rejecting President Trump's efforts to rescind birthright citizenship, affirming babies born in the U.S. are U.S. citizens under the 14th Amendment. More from ABC's Devin Dwyer.
11: This is something that every lower court that has looked at it has struck down or sided against President Trump. So in that sense, it's not that monumental, but it is significant given the political significance to President Trump and what he has put into this case, lobbying the justices on social media, attending those arguments in person.
10: In another case, justices ruled to uphold a lower court ban on trans athletes from playing on high school teams for women and girls. The race to find more survivors continues in Venezuela following the double earthquakes, nearly 2,000 now confirmed dead and more than 10,000 injured. GOP Congressman Tom Kaine Jr. of New Jersey returning to Congress following a four-month absence due to a medical issue. He told lawmakers he was hospitalized with depression. This is ABC News.
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14: I need some help about how to talk to my dad about not taking out a HELOC on our family property.
13: Who's our family property? His house?
14: It would be me. No, it's my wife and I live in the house on a pine tree farm outside Tallahassee, and my brother and his wife actually live at the back end. And my dad, he lives in Atlanta, but he's having, I guess, some cash flow problems with his construction company. And he called me the other day asking if I would sign a document so he could take out a HELOC against the property. And I've listened to the show long enough. I know that's a bad idea.
13: Okay, I'm sorry. Who owns the property?
14: Well, it's actually all of us. It's a trust. So we're all on the deed. My brother, my dad, myself, and my mom.
13: I see. Okay, and who put it into the trust?
14: My dad. He bought the property outright 6 years ago, kind of as an engagement present for my wife and I. And then my brother and his wife moved out about 2 years ago.
13: I'm sorry, how does that figure into your engagement gift?
14: They just wanted to help us get a head start, not have a payment or anything.
13: No. How does your brother coming into your engagement gift work?
14: Oh, no, I was just filling in why he's out here, but that doesn't really matter.
13: No, it does matter. I'm trying to figure out what your brother is. It was the intent to give you this piece of property. Then how did your brother get into it?
14: The intent was to, yes, I guess, give us the property. And then it's a 20-acre pine farm, so he's just building a house at the other end instead of buying a new house or, moving in somewhere else.
13: Y'all have really blurred lines about who owns what and why in your family.
14: Mm-hmm.
13: So your dad gave you an engagement gift of a 20-acre pine farm, but he put it in your brother's name along with his own name, so it didn't really give it to you. And then your brother moves onto the property that you were given as an engagement gift. Am I understanding this right?
14: Yeah.
13: And now he wants to take out a HELOC on it because now he's got trouble financially.
14: Yes.
13: So what is the land worth?
14: Last I looked, about $230,000.
13: Mm-hmm. Okay. And are you farming the tree farm on it?
14: Yeah, we're taking care of the pines. It's just a pine tree farm.
13: Just a... So what do you do for a living?
14: I'm a general contractor down here in Florida.
13: Like he is back in Atlanta. So you make a living apart from this piece of property?
14: Yes, sir.
13: Okay. All right. Well, the thing that I'm struggling with, and giving you a straight answer on your, and the reason I keep asking all these questions to get clarity, is I'm trying to figure out what to tell you to do, because obviously, no, I'm going to tell you to not sign the HELOC, okay? And if you don't sign it, there is no HELOC.
14: Yes, sir.
13: But your dad is confused about who owns the property, or you are. Because actually the three of you own it together, but it was given to you as a gift, but not really. It's so confusing. You follow me?
14: Yes, sir. Yep.
13: So my point is that this is what's going to happen 20 years from now when y'all sell it? Or 10 years from now when you sell it? Or 10 days from now when you sell it? Is it going to be three ways?
14: So
13: your property you were given as an engagement split three ways?
14: We did discuss that briefly a while back, and essentially he would just get back his initial investment, and then my wife and I would get any profit.
13: And what about your brother?
14: Well, he would just get the acreage that his house is on in the back.
13: Oh, so you platted that off? It's no longer part of the deal?
14: Yes. Yeah.
13: It's actually been platted off and deeded to your brother. No, because your brother's still on the stinking trust.
8: There's a lot of hesitation here.
13: Yeah, you're making this up as you're telling me, just like your dad does. So, no, this is not working, dude. This is going to end poorly is where I'm going. It was conceived poorly, and it's going to end poorly. And this simple question of whether to take out a HELOC on this is exposing how badly this deal was done. Because none of you know what's happening here. Well, my brother, well, my dad, it's all over the place. And so what I would say if I'm you is I want clarity out of all of this. And clarity is going to involve written details as to what happens to this land and who has power over it and so forth. So I have given my children gifts. My name is no longer on them when I give them the gift. Thus, it is called a gift. Your dad is confused about that.
8: And, Dave, the HELOC to help the struggling business feels like a slippery slope of...
13: Oh, it's going to go down, and then the business, then they're going to lose both things.
8: Because it's not really solving a problem.
13: In the contracting business, welcome to a business that goes broke fairly often.
8: While putting his family at risk.
13: Exactly.
8: Because that HELOC is, I mean, if
13: but
8: he
13: his
8: can't
13: dad,
8: pay.
13: But his dad put up all the money for the tree farm to start with. He kept his name on it, so...
8: Like
13: he kind of feels like he still owns it, because he kind of still does. Because he kind of didn't really give it as a gift when he was engaged. He kind of kept his name on it. Not kind of, he did. And then he put his brother's name on it so he could have the back 40 dollars. Back 40 feet, or whatever's in the back
8: corner.
13: Would
8: it be astute to go, hey, if he had the money to pay his dad for his portion, to just buy him out of his quote-unquote investment portion? Make this cleaner, give him the money. To be done with this.
13: Okay. Sean has his own career as a contractor, and his brother has this. This is going to end poorly. So what would I do in this situation now that I've put all my sarcasm into this pot and stirred it here? I would suggest to Dad and brother that we sell this property and we divvy it up now. And Dad can use that for his cash flow problems, and I'll take my portion of it as my engagement. And brother can have his portion as the back corner, or we'll actually go do the plat now and give the brother the back corner, and Dad and I'll split the difference. Whatever after Dad gets his money back, or whatever the deal is, but Dad needs his money, and this is a messed up deal that's going to go sideways.
8: It solves multiple problems.
13: It's going to end up in relationship problems because it was never done properly from day one, and so. If I were in your shoes, I would suggest, Dad, instead of doing a HELOC, why don't we just sell it? and you get your money out. I'll get my money out, and, you know, we'll be clean then. Because this is not going to go well. And, Sean, you may be used to this because you grew up with it, but your wife is going to end up so pissed at her father-in-law before this is over. And it's not going to be good for your family. So, yeah, I think I would just sell it and get my money out. Everybody get their money out and everybody be happy and
8: go their separate ways.
13: Yeah, because
8: untangle this.
13: When we are tangled, we are tangled. And I don't think I'm 100% sure Dad's not going to be okay. When Sean bows up and says no HELOC,
8: he's going to have feelings.
13: We're going to hear Dad voice on the phone. Going to be using my Dad voice, not my partner in a trust voice.

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7: Our scripture of the day, Psalm 84:11. For the Lord God is a sun and shield. The Lord bestows favor and honor. No good thing does he withhold from those whose walk is blameless. Jordan Peterson said, the more you open yourself up to the possibility that good things will happen, the higher probability is that good things will in fact happen. Taylor's with us in Dallas. Hi, Taylor. How are you?
8: Good, George. Good, Dave. How are you guys doing?
7: Better than we deserve. What's up?
8: So I'm recently engaged, and before getting married, I feel like it's important to rid myself of about $36,000, $372 in debt. The biggest chunk of that is going to be my truck, which I've decided to sell. I owe $30,160. And so in trying to sell, I'm trying to sell it privately. I have about $15,000 worth of equity in it. And just not getting any traction or interest in private sale. Most of what I'm getting is scammers, or what I've learned to be scammers, from Ask Ramsey, so I appreciate that tool. But dealerships as well, and they're only offering about 80 to 85% of the private value of the vehicle.
7: So the private value, you think, is 45?
8: Yes.
7: Based on what?
8: Yes, sir. Kelley Blue Book.
7: Okay, so that's private sale with your attributes of your truck in Kelley Blue Book is a $45,000 number.
8: Yes, sir.
7: And how
8: mileage,
7: old are you?
8: Diesel truck. 35.
7: And it's what kind of truck again?
8: The 2019 Ram 2500.
7: Diesel.
8: Yes, sir.
7: In Texas. Is it dually?
8: No.
7: Okay. And it's what year model again?
8: 19.
7: Okay.
0: Do you just have it listed on Facebook, or is it other places as well?
8: Auto Trader, Cars.com, Facebook Marketplace, and what's the other private one? I'm sorry.
0: Well, there's a whole bunch. True Car, Car Gurus.
8: Craigslist.
0: Okay. Are you getting any views on it? Are you getting views but no messages? Are you getting messages but they're scams? What's the situation there?
8: A lot of views that turn into messages. They're definitely scammers offering more for the vehicle than I'm asking for it, and then saying that they need it shipped. They'll give me a check.
0: And that's where it gets sketchy?
8: Yes, sir. And then dealerships. I guess dealerships, and I didn't think of this, but they scour the private sale market looking for vehicles in good shape with low mileage.
7: Exactly. So what the dealers are offering you, what?
8: About 37.
7: Yeah, okay.
8: Is the best offer I've gotten.
0: Have you tried like a CarMax or Carvana to see what they would give you? Sometimes it'll be higher
8: CarMax,
0: than dealerships.
8: Yeah, CarMax is about the same. I have not tried Carvana.
7: Okay. That makes sense. Have you looked at, on all of these sites, what your competition is? Like, who else has got a 2019 Dodge diesel up for sale? What are they asking?
8: Yes. Most of them are lower than me, but they have higher mileage and different trim levels. If I'm going apples to apples, I'm right in that range. And dealerships are, if I'm not looking at private sale, dealerships are selling for 46 to 48.
7: Yeah.
8: For the same vehicle. So I figured,
7: how long have you had it on the market?
8: By pricing it lower. About 3 weeks.
7: Okay. All right. It's probably just going to take some time to locate the buyer.
8: Okay.
7: Everything you're saying sounds right. You've done a very, very good job of analyzing the situation. Congratulations. I mean, you've looked at the competition. You've looked at wholesale offers. You've weeded out the scammers. You've got it listed on multiple platforms. If you can find any other platforms to put it on, it wouldn't hurt. But if you got a serious buyer that would call up and say, you know, I'll give you 42, then you're probably going to take that. But
8: absolutely.
7: But you're at this point, you're not, after 3 weeks, ready to sell the thing for wholesale at 37, 38. I wouldn't do that. I don't disagree with you. There's no desperation in this. We're not trying to avoid a repo. We're simply trying to get rid of the $30,000 worth of debt, but we're not going to give up an extra $8,000 to do that. So I'm with you. I think you've got this dialed in. The reason I'm asking all the questions is trying to see if you're overpriced, but it does not appear you are, based on what you told me. Now, the thing we have to all admit is a $45,000 car is still a very expensive car, so there's not a lot of people walking around just looking for that today.
8: Exactly.
7: So it's not if it was a $15,000 car, there'd be a lot more market for it, right?
0: At that point, you're competing with people who would just buy new.
7: Yeah, for sure. So,
0: are you in Dallas proper, or are you out further?
8: No, I'm out further. I'm in Whitesboro.
0: I'm wondering if you called dealers that are closer to the city, who may move more of those, if you might have better luck with an offer.
7: I mean, you could keep poking all around. I don't think anybody's going to give you much over wholesale. But won't hurt to do what George is saying.
0: At least you'll find
8: every
0: your floor by getting
8: offered
0: offers.
8: Has been in the DFW area.
7: Yeah.
8: Okay.
7: Yeah. That's good. Okay. So that's already. Yeah. Everything you're saying is right. It may just be a matter of patience. And if you run out of patience, you're just going to have to cut your price down approaching wholesale to get the deal to work, right? To get somebody to move on it.
0: And I just played that game selling my car, and we listed it higher, and then we kind of incrementally brought it down every couple weeks until it sold. So that's kind of the game in the private party used car market.
7: Now, but that car was a lot less expensive.
0: Oh, yeah. It was like $8,000 or $10,000 car, which there's more people in the market for that than the $45,000 diesel truck.
7: Yeah, okay. Yeah, Taylor, I didn't hear anything that you told me that was like way out there. All of it sounded accurate. And so the only thing I've got to say is it may take a little while because it's an expensive car. It's a $45,000 car. And the good news is you're not trying to sell a diesel truck in Manhattan. You're trying to sell it in Dallas-Fort Worth, which would be a much better marketplace for it. So or L.A., you're in the sweet spot for selling a truck. So I think that's good, and I think it's going to take a little time. And then you just decide how motivated you are going to become, or am I going to just reach over and pay the stupid thing off and keep it, at some point. We didn't ever ask how much you made. We didn't get into all of that. But that's the whole process. So, George, it's pretty cool. That guy had a wake-up call. He said, I got engaged. I'm going to clean up everything. I'm going to get my debts cleaned up. He had an I've had it moment. I'm sick and tired of being sick and tired. And it was around his car. I've been doing this for almost 40 years now on the radio here, answer, and on podcasts and YouTube once they came along. Not for 40 years, but once they came along. And it persists that the number one thing that we all buy that goes down in value is a car. And the number one largest item that messes up people's finances is a car. And so, this is a guy, young guy, he's engaged, he's excited about getting married, and he owes $30,000 on a pickup truck. Just let that set in for a second, America. And so these are the decisions that people are making all across America. And so let this call be a warning to you that if you're 24, you're 23, 22, and you're thinking, oh, I might meet someone in the next few years or months, and there might be a truck standing between me and her, then don't buy the truck, honey.
0: Your priorities will be revealed pretty quickly if you're not willing to give up that truck for a better life with that girl.
7: Well, just never buy it in the first place.
0: Yeah. Well, average new cars now is $50,000, average payment $768,000. It's gotten to be insane. So just avoid those.
7: That puts this hour of the Ramsey Show in the books. We'll be back with you before you know it. In the meantime, remember, there's ultimately only one way to financial peace, and that's to walk daily with the Prince of Peace, Christ Jesus.

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2: From ABC News, Davis, anchor Prime streaming weeknights on ABC News Live. Before closing out the current term, the Supreme Court issued decisions on remaining cases. In one of the biggest, justices blocked President Trump's executive order to end birthright citizenship. ABC News legal contributor James Sample says it reaffirms people born in the U.S. are U.S. citizens under the 14th Amendment.
3: This is a ruling that was an issue that was never a close question. Every single court that looked at this executive order said it was unconstitutional. Today's ruling is not just a victory for birthright citizenship, it's a victory for the principle that you cannot rewrite the 14th Amendment with the stroke of an executive pen.
2: In another closely watched case, the Supreme Court upheld a ban on trans athletes from playing in women and girls sports. Here's ABC's Devin Dwyer.
4: 29 states that have similar laws as West Virginia will continue to stand. And I will note that 21 states don't have bans on transgender athletes. Those are unaffected by this decision, but certainly a blow to that transgender community and student athletes on this last day of Pride Month.
2: Indirect talks to finalize a peace deal between U.S. and Iran took place in Qatar today. U.S. delegates met with mediators, but not with Iranian officials. Following last week's back-to-back earthquakes in Venezuela, officials say the death toll has risen with nearly 2,000 confirmed deaths. ABC's James Longman is in Venezuela.
5: The devastation is near absolute. Either every building completely demolished or very badly damaged. Rescue crews are still picking through the rubble. There is hope here that maybe, possibly, survivors might be found. A real danger, though, of unstable buildings coming down on these ongoing rescue operations, but increasingly now, with more bodies being pulled out, this is a recovery operation.
2: ESPN confirms that LeBron James told the LA Lakers he will continue his career, but elsewhere where he lands is still undecided. You're listening to ABC News.
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10: Republican Representative Thomas Kane Jr. of New Jersey returning to Capitol Hill today following a nearly four-month absence due to a medical issue. Kane, in remarks on the House floor, says he was diagnosed with depression.
11: The doctors recommended that I remain in the hospital to address my illness. They explained to me that this would be the fastest way to recovery. And to be honest, I was hesitant. I didn't think that I had time for it.
10: Kane missed more than 100 votes during his absence and is up for re-election. NASA forced to scrub the first-of-its-kind mission to rescue a satellite losing orbit at an alarming rate. The cancellation due to bad weather.
12: Even the launch of the Lynx satellite repair robot is unusual. Instead of being sent up vertically from a traditional launch pad, it's loaded into a rocket and dropped from the belly of what used to be an Air Canada passenger jet. Gonhee Lee heads the aerospace company behind Lynx.
13: Just a few months ago, this spacecraft was a conceptual drawing.
12: Now it's set for its first job, grabbing hold of the Swift Space Telescope and hoisting it higher into orbit before it falls into Earth's atmosphere and burns up. Jim Ryan, ABC News.
10: Uber and Waymo ending their partnership in Phoenix. Uber announced it's been collaborating with other companies to develop its own autonomous cars. Waymo will continue to operate in the city, offering robo-taxis through its own app. Michelle Franz in ABC News.
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0: Normal is broken, common sense is weird. 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I'm Dave Ramsey, George Camel, Ramsey personality, number one best-selling author and co-host of Smart Money Happy Hour, is my co-host today. The phone number is 888-825-5225. The call is free, and some say the advice is worth exactly what you pay for it. Brenna is with us in Las Vegas. Hi, Brenna. How are you?
19: Hi, I'm good. Thank you so much for taking my call.
0: Sure. What's up?
19: I have a question for you. It's in regards to whether my husband and I should be working harder, looking at debt, and how to deal with contentment and mom guilt at not being able to give my kids everything that I think they deserve. To give some back story, we're on baby step 4, 5, 6. We have two emergency funds. We have no debt. My husband and I both work part-time, so we get to spend lots of time with our kids. That we easily pay all of our bills. I feel like our budget is comfortable. We don't pinch pennies, but we're careful with our money. My son is becoming school-aged. In Las Vegas, we have, like, the worst schools in the nation, so public schools is not a good option. The private school that all of our friends are sending their kids to that are associated with our church is like $13,000 a year for like kindergarten. And that just seems like an outrageous amount of money to spend on early education. So we're looking at homeschooling, but I'm just worried that I'm not working hard enough or looking at other options in order to give my kids what they need. But at the same time, I feel like I'd work harder just to send my kids to somebody else to take care of.
0: Wow. You have a lot of guilt going on. A lot of different labels of guilt. I mean, it's all over the place. I don't know if I can get to all of them. Well, I mean, it's just choices is what it comes down to. If you want to do the private school, you're going to work more, right?
19: Yeah.
0: That's your trade-off. And if not, you're going to do the homeschool. And there's a trade-off there, too, by the way.
19: Right.
0: People who homeschool will tell you there are two camps, the ones that love it and the ones that viciously hate it, and put their children in another school as fast as they possibly can. homeschooling is not for everyone. I think our children would probably be dead if they were homeschooled. I probably would have killed them.
20: And Brenna, if I told you your kids would end up just fine if they were homeschooled, if they went to private school, would you feel better about the choice? If you looked into the future, they were great kids regardless, which one would you choose?
19: I mean, personally, I had my kids for a reason. I love hanging out with them. I think I want to homeschool. That's okay. What my heart is leaning towards.
0: What's wrong with that?
19: What my husband and I are leaning towards.
20: So what must be true for you to homeschool financially?
19: Oh, I mean, we could do it right now. Financially, we're good right now.
0: So what's the question? Why would you not do that?
19: I guess I just watch all of our friends and like my son's friends, and like they're going to go to this like expensive private school, and like I guess that's an example of just like I can't give my kids everything in the world that they want, right? Like I know that's not feasible, and that wouldn't even make good kids because you got to tell kids no in order to be good people.
0: Mm-hmm.
19: And but at the same time, like I just worry, like.
0: The answer is this: we're not trying to raise great kids. We're trying to raise kids that become great adults. And so, what methodology does that? Is the secret sauce for them to be successful adults someday that particular shiny private school? Answer: no. Is the secret sauce for them to be wonderful, successful adults someday homeschool? For 100%, no. The secret sauce is you and your husband being good parents and guiding them through whatever educational process you use where they don't lose their dadgum minds in the process of getting an education. But where we get dislodged is where we think that if they don't have this car, they're not going to be successful. If they don't wear these clothes, they're not going to be successful. If they don't go to this school, they're not going to be successful. When those are not the pre-indicators of success. Pre-indicators of success are what you said earlier. They learned the word no. They're grateful. They're not entitled. They're kind and compassionate. They're people of strong integrity and strong work ethic. They know how to do hard things because mom and dad taught them how to do hard things. Because there's a whole bunch of people in America who don't know how to do hard things anymore. And if you can do hard things, you immediately stand out from the crowd. And so these are the indicators of future success with your children. It's not what school they went to. And then you want to fast forward that all the way out to what college they went to, which is the biggest joke on the planet. What college you go to has zero correlation with success. There's no piece of research that's ever shown that. And yet people still pay, you know, 25X to go to a certain college because I went to that college, and that, as if that is the secret sauce.
20: It's really a trophy for the parent to say, look at my reputation.
0: Yeah, it's parent trophies.
20: My kid
0: for some of your friends, they're parading these private schools in front of you. As a trophy for the parents, they're doing it for themselves, not for their kids.
19: Right.
0: It's like some kids in travel That's sports. True. The reason they're in travel sports is because dad has an issue.
20: Dad never made it pro, so his kid has to.
19: Yeah.
0: So if you don't think he has an issue, just watch how he treats the umpire. You know, I mean, this is all there, right? It's all the same thing. So, yeah, that's where it comes down to is just my overall rant or whatever there is. It's a really cool question. I love your question, by the way. My reaction to it, though, is to major in the things that actually do cause success and discard the things that don't, that other people count on.
19: Okay.
0: And then that helps me with my contentment. So
19: that's awesome.
0: You know, thank you. Take it over and

0: And it happens. I see people
1: That's
0: driving
1: a good point.
0: Teenagers driving good point. Brand new SUVs because the parents said, "I want to give them everything. They deserve it. They've worked so hard."
1: Well, and the one I remember when Rachel saved up, she saved up like $8,000, and we matched. We had 401 day for your first car, and she got a $16,000 Beamer, used Beamer.
0: Oh, nice!
1: Which, you know, back then was a really nice car.
0: Yeah.
1: Now it's not a bad car, and but you know, and you know, Twit around the corner buys the same BMW brand new.
0: Ooh, to
1: for
0: flex?
1: A 16-year-old, I guess. I don't know if flex or not. $523 car payment back then.
0: Oh, man.
1: And that's like be like having a $1,500 car payment now, right?
0: Might still be paying it off.
1: But it's total flex, and I'm like, and now where is that kid today? Lost as a ball in tall weeds. You know, just can't. She just lost. That kid today hadn't got a chance.

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2: Hey, it's Andy Morris from First Look. 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We've got Leslie Aradre and Bridget Reddy coming in from Jack's Helping Hand as we try to figure out whether this last weekend's event was more of a fundraiser or a backyard barbecue. 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
2: That's such a good subject. Contentment for children and adults, and mom guilt and dealing with all that. So you don't have mom guilt or dad guilt if you understand, or to the extent you understand, I guess. None of us do this perfectly, but to the extent you understand what causes children to be, to develop into successful adults. And it turns out it is not anything to do with the school they go to. Very little. It's not anything to do with the possessions that they have. It's not even the number of hours that daddy is home. As if they're going to lose their ability to be nurtured because daddy works a job. You know, we've got this nurturing movement going on now. And so, yes, we do want children to be safe. We want them to be protected. But, you know, some of the best generations of adults have come from children who endured hardship. Not horrible things. They were not hungry, hopefully. They were not whatever, but they... You know, you think about your grandparents, or for some of you, your great-grandparents or great-great-grandparents that were children in the Great Depression. And how did they turn out? Well, that was my grandpa. And he turned into a, you know, well, he was actually a young adult in the Great Depression. You know, so, you know, some people were devastated during that time, obviously, but the hard times did not keep the person from turning out. It turned out they learned how to do hard things. And so
3: that's resilience. That's some grit.
2: Create resilience and grit. And then you could, because you're going, no matter what car you give them and private school you put them in, and no matter how much of a bubble you put them in to where they're not, you know, they're not hungry and they're not in a crime situation where they're being a victim of crime or all those kinds of things. If you put them in a perfect bubble, and they don't learn how to deal with tough things when they come, then they're going to have really, really hard time. They're going to be an anxiety-filled adult because they don't know how to deal with crap.
3: You didn't give them the tools.
2: You didn't give them a shovel when the manure comes, you know. And so, you know, but that's an interesting discussion. And Rachel and I wrote a lot about that in the book that we did together, Smart Money, Smart Kids. One of the things that we've answered for parents a whole lot over the years is, how do you raise children in this world that are not entitled? And it starts with, there's a three-step process. It starts with gratitude. And so you become great, teach a child gratitude, teach them grateful. And it's, with a little kid, it sounds like manners. Thank you, Mom, for dinner. That's gratitude, but it sounds like manners, good manners. Thank you, Mom, for dinner. Thank you, Dad, for, you know, the help with my homework. That's gratitude, right? And gratitude then shows you humility. Because in order to have gratitude, there has to be some humility. It has to be, it's not all about you. Because if I'm entitled to dinner, then I can just be mad at Mom and have a fit if I don't like the broccoli. I don't like whatever, right? But see, we were not allowed to do that at our house, and our children were not allowed to do that. You might not like the broccoli, but you don't get to disrespect the mother that created it, because I'll take you out and create another one that looks just like you.
3: You're going to wish you ate some broccoli when Dave's done with you.
2: We're not going to disrespect the mom. That's not an option, right? That's old school parenting, but that's how it worked. And so you get to understand the world doesn't revolve around your little butt. Your little butt is just one more little butt, you know? And so it doesn't revolve around you. And so if it doesn't revolve around you, then you would be grateful. And then when you're grateful, that sets you up for the ability to be content. But contentment does not exist in a bubble all by itself over here and just land on someone like a butterfly on your shoulder. Oh, now I'm peaceful and content. You become content because you realize it's not all about you, and I say, thank you, Lord, for the blessings in my life, Father. Thank you. You've blessed me. This is a prayer we say around the Ramses all the time. You've blessed us beyond our wildest imaginations. Our mind is blown by you, Father. Thank you for what you've poured onto us. That's gratitude, but it comes from, I didn't do this by myself. Obviously, I know my Heavenly Father has poured out upon me something that I couldn't have done by myself. And yes, I worked hard, but I couldn't have done it by myself. And so then out of that, you set yourself in a spiritual position to be content. And when you can teach children that in this culture, they have a superpower.
3: Then they're totally good to not upgrade that car with a payment. They go, I'm good. My car works. It's fine.
2: Yeah. And they don't say stupid stuff like, I work so hard, I deserve. You don't deserve anything. Shut up. When you have the money to pay for it, that's when you deserve it. Until then, you're a whiner. Call the wambulance, right? I mean, wah, I work so hard. Oh, shut up. We all work hard. Wah. I don't meet anybody who says, you know, I don't work very hard and I deserve it. Nobody says that. Of course you work hard. Shut up. Now go make some dadgum money, live on less than you make, get yourself out of debt and save up and pay for something, and then you can say, I deserve it. But until then,
3: that's just a dangerous
2: word. I don't deserve
3: word.
2: $1,200 car payments. That's just dumb butt. You don't
3: those,
2: say that.
3: Those are kids who grew up into adults but never actually became adults.
2: Yeah, it's kind of the reverse. They're children that became
3: stunted
2: children.
3: Growth.
2: They become grown children.
3: That's frightening.
2: Which is kind of an oxymoron if you think about it.
3: And you don't want your kid to marry that person, let alone be them.
2: Yeah. You teach your children to identify those people and stay away from them. Because otherwise they will make
3: lesson.
2: Your grandchildren, and now you've got a real mess.
3: Mm.
2: Yeah, that's exactly right.
3: And you got
2: entitled
3: grandchildren.
2: Yeah, can you imagine entitled grandchildren?
3: Not in the Ramsey house.
2: Dave's
3: not putting up with that.
2: Well, I love my grandbabies. I mean, grandbabies are awesome. If
3: you can
2: know how great
3: them.
2: Grandbabies are going to be, I'd have been nicer to their parents. But you know, but Papa Dave, we don't do that at Papa Dave's house. Papa Dave's house is how we do things.
3: There's rules.
2: Like we say thank you Jesus and thank you Mimi. Mm. We are grateful at Papa Dave's house because we know where all good things come from. Jesus and Mimi.
3: That's right. Dave's just lucky to be in the room.
2: I'm just lucky to be around and get to observe this thing happen.
3: You're a turtle on the fence post.
2: But isn't that fun? I mean, I loved her question, and that's why I wanted to spend a minute.
3: Because the intentions were great. The motives was great.
2: It was not an insincere question, but it took me to a place I didn't think I would go to this quickly in today's show. But, you know, so many of the things that we chase, that we call happiness, or we call entitled, or we call deserve, are the wrong things to get us to the destination we were trying to get there.
3: Mm.
2: It turns out the Range Rover won't take you there.
3: Well, it's hard because the character stuff, that's invisible. And as a parent and kid, you just want to see the visible thing. The nice car, the private school, look at what they have. She said it. Well, I look around at all my friends. Well, there's the problem. Stop looking around. Because it'll lead you to that discontentment.
2: Yeah, get off of Facebook and Instagram. Yeah.
3: Get out of the carpool line.
2: No one
3: line.
2: Puts the crap in their life on Facebook or Instagram. They only put the highlight reel. It's like, oh. Rachel used to do that thing. It's like, no one puts on there the 1993 Honda, hashtag blessed. You know, nobody does that. They always put, right, the new thing on there. The thing I can't
3: shiny
2: afford.
3: New car with a bow on
2: Look
3: it.
2: Look what my husband got me, a Lexus with a red bow. You know, whatever.
3: It doesn't
2: right?
3: get as many likes on Instagram.
2: Yeah.
3: And that's so, if that's what you're chasing.
2: No one puts,
3: good luck.
2: They don't put, you know, your child having a meltdown 3 years old on the cereal aisle, and everyone who's ever had a kid had one that just lost their mind in the grocery store at least once. And it's like, they don't, you know, we ought to post that stuff.
3: I'm willing to. I've got a 3-year-old and a 1-year-old. That's a Tuesday in my house.
2: Well, you shouldn't do that because then they'll have a digital tattoo the rest of their life.
3: Oh,
2: somebody
3: boy.
2: Will pull that up when they're running for Congress.

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14: From ABC News, I'm Michelle Franzen. Sweltering temperatures and humidity smothering much of the nation's midsection from Minneapolis to the Gulf Coast and moving to the east. Heat alerts will coincide with outdoor July 4th celebrations. The heat index in Houston expected to hit 105. And in New York City, Mayor Zoran Mamdani announcing that the city will open cooling centers. He also urged people to check on their neighbors.
15: With humidity, it will feel even hotter, with a heat index that could peak around 112 degrees. If the forecast holds, This could be the hottest 4th of July since 2010.
14: The Supreme Court issued major decisions today, including rejecting President Trump's efforts to rescind birthright citizenship that affirms babies born in the U.S. are U.S. citizens under the 14th Amendment. NBA great LeBron James is not hanging up his laces yet, but ESPN confirmed James is leaving the L.A. Lakers, who he's played for record 23 seasons for the NBA, but hasn't announced what team he'll play for next. This is ABC News.
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0: Todd is with us. Todd's in Topeka, Kansas. Hey, Todd, how are you?
1: Good, how are you?
0: Better than I deserve. What's up?
1: Well, so we agree that debt is probably not a good thing. What is your thoughts on programs that have interest-free, for tractors, cars, something like that? The manufacturer will have an interest-free program, and you can make, like in my case, it would be on a tractor, and they have all sorts of different programs that kind of fit what would work for you. But I like the thought of using other people's money for free.
0: Mm-hmm. Well, I don't know. I know the car manufacturing side of it. I don't know the tractor side of it, but I suspect it's similar. Okay. In the car world, the only way you get an interest-free loan on a brand new car, zero interest, is you pay sticker price, which I don't know why anyone would pay sticker price, because I'm going to buy a new car, I'm going to buy it for a lot less than sticker, like a lot less than sticker. And so the difference in what I would pay for it and what you would pay for it if you took the interest-free sticker price loan is called interest.
1: Yeah,
0: you know, sure. they got their money. They just didn't call it that, you know. And now, right. And I suspect John Deere or Caterpillar or whoever is probably doing the same thing on the tractor side with combines or whatever else. With the, you know, those are huge ticket items, and I suspect they're there. Let me just tell you, there's no instance that you can loan someone money for free unless you're making up what would have been the interest somewhere else. Someone's paying interest on the borrowed money somewhere. And so it's built into something somewhere. Or, you know, in other words, or they're just taking a little less profit and calling it an interest-free loan, right? Because banks don't loan money interest-free. And so organizations don't lend money interest-free. And if they do, it means they're making the equivalent of interest somewhere else, or they're going to go out of business. Agreed?
1: Yes.
0: Yeah. There's no free lunch.
1: And normally, not normally. So I was going to pay cash mm-hmm. for this machine, mm-hmm. and the guy gave me the price. Mm-hmm. It was $89,000.
0: Okay.
1: And then I was reading something, and I saw that Kubota had interest-free program, so I called the dealer and the salesman, and asked him, and he said yes. So, and the price was still $89,000. Mm-hmm. And then he said there's all sorts of programs if you'd like to put down what you'd like to put down, whether it be a monthly, yearly payment, what have you. So that made me think.
0: Well, what I want then is a discount for cash. I don't like my $89,000 price. If I'm in your shoes, that's the way I would go at this. I'm not going to borrow the money, and the reason is they're going to make the money somewhere. And then number one, number two, as I've studied wealthy people, I've never met a single millionaire that said, you know, the way I became millionaire was I parlayed all these nothing down 0% interest things on my Kubota, and that's how I became a millionaire. Never have I met a millionaire that said they did that. Millionaires just don't play with this stuff. But it's kind of a mind game that it's, you know, if you like math like you do and I do, to get into it. But, George, have you run into this with the tractor world at all?
2: Not in the tractor world specifically, but the 0% game is everywhere now. And number one, you're right. The sticker price is going to be higher, and there's no negotiating. So you're not going to get any cash discount. That's what you're trading off here. And number two, they're hoping and knowing most people won't pay it off in that 0% promotional period, which then triggers all of the interest. So he might be the exception of the rule because he has the cash, but it's still adding risk, and he's still getting a worse deal by going for this.
0: Yeah.
2: And they get kickbacks. Anytime they work with a lender, they're getting a kickback.
0: Yeah. It doesn't occur to me to borrow money under any circumstances. So, because I've not found that to be how people become successful. financially.
2: Yeah.
0: And so, you know, I've got a Kubota skid steer at my farm. It's one of my favorite toys. We put a bush hog on the front of it, and I go over there and bush hog and talk about therapy.
2: That's a great
0: hobby. Kind of like pressure washing therapy. It's the same thing.
2: And it's better than golf.
0: It feels really good.
2: You're knocked down and
0: cut up and chew up some stuff with that thing. And I never thought a thing about doing anything except paying cash for that when I bought it.
2: Yeah.
0: Just a toy.
2: Well, that's the other part of this we're not talking about, is this sort of slippery slope mentality of, well, I did the 0% over here. Why not do it on the furniture and on the appliance and on my personal car? Because I know I'm smart enough to pay it off. I have the cash.
0: It's a lot of calories to burn to keep up with all of it. And so, but no,
2: I want him to test it. Call us back.
0: It won't, cause you to be wealthy. The interest on $89,000 or whatever, that's what the price was.
2: Yeah. Yeah. My next question is, what do they cost used? Could you buy one slightly used at 70?
0: I think Todd can probably afford this. He's just doing mental gymnastics. I think he can buy
2: whatever. But he doesn't want to part with his cash.
0: No, he was okay with it until the dealer said you can get 0%, and then he started doing mental backflips.
2: Well, I can hang on to it at that point.
0: I kind of understand how you can get there, but no, I would not do it. I'm not going into debt. I don't do it. I would not tell you to do it. I've not met wealthy people that use this as a method of building wealth, and so while it sounds like I'm using other people's money for free, you're somewhere in there. Somebody's not. It doesn't work if you do. All right, Susan's with us in Portland, Oregon. Hi, Susan. How are you?
3: Hi, Dave. Thanks for taking my call.
0: Sure. What's up?
3: I'm a 62-year-old divorcee. I have zero debt. I don't own a home, but my car is paid for. And I'm living with my partner who does not charge me rent. I have approximately $1.5 million in retirement funds. And my question is, what is a good amount that I could take out monthly and still have enough to live on? Because my biggest fear is running out of money. And I live very frugally now. I live on $2,000 a month. And I think I need just guidance in what's a safe amount.
0: Let's just do some basic math, okay?
3: Okay,
0: what's your $1.5 million invested in?
3: Traditional IRAs, Roth IRAs. And,
0: I mean, what's the investment?
3: Mutual
0: good mutual funds? Growth stock mutual funds?
3: Yes.
0: Okay, so you think the portfolio is averaging what the market has averaged, around 11%, 12%?
3: Yes.
0: Okay. And so if your 1.5 is going up by, let's just use some, let's pretend, if it's going up by 12% a year, and you pulled off 8%, that means it would still go up by 4% a year. Does that make sense?
3: Yes.
0: And so 8% of $1.5 million is $120,000 a year.
3: Whoa.
0: $10,000 a month.
3: Yeah, I could do that.
0: I think you're okay.
2: You said you spend $2,000 a month?
3: Yeah.
2: Yeah, we're a ways away. You could upgrade your life.
0: So, and here's the idea. Here's the thing. If we make 12 and we pull off 8, we never touch the 1.5 and it grows by 4 a year, you never even touch the principal, much less run out of money.
3: Yeah, that's where I get hung up on, because I see it as a finite amount, and
0: it's not finite if you never touch it. It's perpetual.
2: If you cash it out and put it in a checking account,
0: infinite.
2: It become finite.
0: It's mathematically infinite if you don't touch it.
3: Okay. What about the common 4% rule? It comes out that it would be about 60,000 gross.
0: Well, what about that common? What the hell? What common? What kind of common? I mean, why do we want to be common? I don't want to be common anything.
2: What's funny
0: you're
2: is
0: reading the internet.
2: The
0: dude,
2: guy
0: that's
2: who came up
0: dumb.
2: With that came out and said, that was way too conservative. It's probably more like 5.5 for me
0: well,
2: now.
0: Who knows what it is? Yeah. If the inflation rate's 4 and you pull off 8 and you leave 4 in there, there's a common rule. Let's go with that common rule. I just made up a new common rule. Gee.

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0: Quick circle back. The financial world, the world of CFPs, certified financial planners, financial advisors, financial goobers who get degrees in finance like I did, a bunch of nerds in a pile, often become Pharisees. And they get caught up in the world of hypotheticals to where they can't even use any common sense anymore, because we get paralysis of the analysis because we're so good at math, those of us that do that world. George is studying CFP right now, and you've observed this. I call them certified financial Pharisees, and so instead of certified financial planners, but CFPs. But not all of them are, but some can get caught up in that.
8: If you had to generalize the community.
0: And then the dumb butts write articles on the Internet, and they write stuff like the common rule or the common rule of 4% withdrawal rate. So but here's the trick, folks. You need to learn to do your own math. Because these people spend so much time over analyzing this stuff that there's nothing left when they finish. And their set of assumptions most of the time is so asinine that it doesn't apply to the real world. So just learn to do your own math. So here's the rule. Here's some basic things you can do math with, all right? The inflation rate has averaged for the last 84 years, the consumer price index, the CPI, it's what we measure inflation with, 4.2%. That means on average your money has lost its purchasing power 4% a year. Now, Biden and COVID, we had some 9 and 10%. Carter, we had some 10 and 12 and 14%. And gas lines in the 70s if you're old, okay? But still the average over 80 plus years is about 4%. And so if you're going to project out from age 60 to age 100, your retirement years, then 4% is probably pretty good. There might be some years it's higher, there might be some years it's lower. The average, which is the middle, hello, it's not the median, but it's the average, is still 4%. So if you do that, if you're making 12 on your money and you leave 4 in there, your money grows by as much as it lost in purchasing power, you broke even. That's pretty simple, right? So if you leave, let your money grow by 4%, you're not only not deteriorating your nest egg, the goose is just fine, and he's still laying some small golden eggs. But we're taking 8 of the 12. You're more, that'll run in perpetuation forever. Do your own math. But some goober said, well, we need to inflation adjust. I just did. We need to adjust for this and that, and we need to have a conservative number, and we need to use real dollars, and we need to use CGR, and would you shut up and join us over here in the real world? Because if you draw 4% and you leave 8% in there, this money's going to double in about 7 years. And this poor woman has worked her whole life to have $1.5 million. She's a freaking millionaire.
8: She's scared to
0: and
8: live.
0: And she's scared to live because she read your stupid butt common law goal, whatever the garbage line was, for 4% withdrawal rates. And I've seen 4% withdrawal rates for 40 years that I've been on the air doing this.
8: That study was done in 1994. That's the crazy part. And here's what's wild. When you actually look into the study... It has a lot of assumptions. It was a low market returns, high inflation, assuming your portfolio had a whole lot of bonds in it.
0: Assuming your portfolio sucked.
8: Exactly. And to your point, Dave, I read an article from a highly respected CFP that everyone in the community would say, this guy knows what he's talking about. Here's what he found. Over two-thirds of the time, the 4% rule leaves retirees finishing their 30-year horizon with more than double their starting principal.
0: And that's if they suck at investing.
8: That's pretty wild to think
0: you
8: about.
0: Put it in a decent mutual fund instead of a bunch of stupid bonds like some of you CFPs tell them to do. You know, I'm 65. You know how many bonds I own? Precisely zero. Which upsets the CFP community to no end, because don't you understand asset allocation? Yeah, I understand how dumb the theory is, and I'm not going to follow it. Because if there's anything I am, it's defiant. I'm 100% defiant of stupidity. So, you know, and I'm not wearing a mask either, so shut up. I mean, I'm just defiant, right?
8: He likes to go against the grain, guys.
0: Yeah, well, guess what? It worked out really good for me. So here's the thing. If you make 12 because you've got good growth stock mutual funds and you get average market returns, the S&P, the Standard & Poor 500, is average 11.8. So if you make 12 on your money and you don't, and you pull off only 4, that leaves 8. That means your money's still going to double every 10 years, not 30 years, whoever did the study, the second study you referenced, okay? So that means her $1.5 million, she's 60 years old, 62 years old, at 72 she's going to have $3 million and have lived on 4% because she was scared by your stupid butt analysis on the internet. See, this makes me livid. When you put out bad information, and these people work their whole lives, and now you've still got them on beans and rice because you overanalyze everything in your pharisaical mindset. You're killing me out there. And then Dave Ramsey makes people poor. No, Dave Ramsey made them rich so they don't have to worry about people like you. That's what, oh, God, the 4% rule.
8: Did I get hyped up on that?
0: But anyway.
8: Is blood pressure. If you had one of these watches on, it'd be like, hey, you need to take a walk.
0: Well, because these people have worked so hard.
8: It's hope stealing. I mean, they're going, well, you need more.
0: Stealers.
8: Nope, you need more. You need at least $7
0: million. $1.5 million, and it's still not enough. It's still not enough. Like Zillow came out with an article last week. You know, 243 cities, it takes $1 million to buy a starter home. And they put out that as the clickbait headline. When Zillow's own data says that the typical starter home is $199,000, but they managed to find 242 cities in California.
8: They cherry-picked the highest cost of living
0: that,
8: areas.
0: That have $1 million starter home. Well, guess what? You don't need to be living in those stupid cities if you're buying your first house and you're a broke newlywed. So you can't live in Manhattan. It's too expensive. But Zillow puts out there as if the first-time home, they're stealing everybody's hope. First-time home buyers are all out of the market because 242 cities have $1 million starting. See, that's just a freaking lie is what that is for clickbait. And gets people fired up when the average starter home right now in America, this moment, according to freaking Zillow, is $199,000. This is how dumb these people
8: are.
0: Well,
8: they cherry-picked it. Now they're going, hey, check out our site for affordable homes.
0: Exactly. And so this is why you can't trust people like Zillow. Because they're going to clickbait you into believing something that's not true, according to their own data. And the 4% withdrawal rate is not true, according to marketplace data that has been around, if you can do basic sixth grade math. So, if you're invested in good mutual funds, you can withdraw 6 to 8% and never touch your principal.
8: Dave,
0: and leave 100% of your nest egg to your kids. And so if you got $1 million, that's $60,000 to $80,000 a year, and never touch the principal, it will grow.
8: It's crazy. This CFP,
0: that is a 4%
8: which, again,
0: rule.
8: It's one of the CFPs. He even said at the end of this, using linear return projections, he found a retiree could safely withdraw roughly 6.6%. That's coming from a respected CFP. So to say that you can't do 6%, you're going to run out of money, is hogwash.
0: 8% for that matter, you're still going to run out of money.
8: So 4% is way too conservative. You'll end up, hey, you'll have a good problem. You'll leave a whole lot of money, but in the meantime, you didn't live your life.
0: Yeah. So I've got a buddy that's, he's my age, he's 65. He's got 3,000 bottles of wine in his cellar.
8: There's no possible way
0: he's going to drink it all. It's the same thing. He's never going to get through that wine. He's not going to make it. He's going to have to sell off some of it or leave it to his kids.
8: His kids will be like, well, what do we do with this?
0: Same thing. It's impossible to destroy a collection of that size in your lifetime. It's the same exact scenario.

0: 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Normal's broke. 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
2: From ABC News, I'm Michelle Franzen. The Supreme Court issued final decisions today for its term. It includes blocking President Trump's executive order on birthright citizenship. Here's ABC's Stephen Portnoy.
3: The 6-3 decision reaffirms the Supreme Court's 1898 ruling that except for the children of ambassadors, all people born in the U.S. are citizens under the 14th Amendment. Chief Justice John Roberts was joined in his opinion by fellow conservative Amy Coney Barrett and the court's three liberal justices, while Trump appointee Brett Kavanaugh said he agreed with the outcome of the case. The court's three other conservatives, Clarence Thomas, Samuel Alito, and Neil Gorsuch, dissented.
2: In another case, justices upheld a lower court ban on trans athletes from playing on school teams for women and girls sports. The high court also signaling that it will take up a new case involving state bans on AR-15 semi-assault rifles. ABC's Devin Dwyer has details.
4: These are weapons that are prohibited in 10 states, plus the District of Columbia. They've been used in some of the deadliest mass shootings in the United States, including Sandy Hook and Uvalde. So many children there killed with these weapons. States responding to that, trying to limit the sale and possession, but now the justices have indicated they're ready to decide whether, in fact, that's unconstitutional.
2: It is primary day in Colorado. Progressive Democratic candidates on the ballot. ABC political director Avery Harper says the outcome could impact the National Democratic Party.
5: I'm looking at Colorado's first congressional district. That's around Denver, where we'll see Diana DeGette, the congresswoman who served in that seat for almost 3 decades. Face off with Malak Hero. She is someone who has the endorsement of Bernie Sanders. She is a Democratic socialist. She is someone who has appealed to Coloradans who say that they are excited about Zoran Mamdanian.
2: At Wimbledon, Serena Williams returning to center court today. She lost her first singles match in nearly 4 years, defeated by Australia's Maya Joint. You're listening to ABC News.

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2: GOP Congressman Tom Kaine Jr. of New Jersey returning to Congress after a nearly 4-month absence due to a medical condition, he says. The 57-year-old today on the House floor says he was hospitalized with depression and his recovery is ongoing.
3: As the over 48 million of my fellow Americans being treated for this illness have come to discover, there is no timeline for healing. There is no timeline for recovery. Only the work of getting better. One day at a time.
2: Kaine missed more than 100 votes during his absence. New York City's Madison Square Garden could be the hottest invite this holiday weekend. ABC News has learned Taylor Swift and Travis Kelce may have multiple wedding-related events at MSG starting Thursday with about 100 people. On Friday night, a 12-hour event scheduled with about 1,000 people. ABC's Aaron Katursky has more.
4: There's going to be this, in all likelihood, parade of vehicles coming into the arena and tents and canopies set up to keep the comings and goings secret, or at least away from prying eyes of the public. A couple of streets around the arena are going to be shut down in addition to those tents and canopies to make way. And don't expect any pictures, at least ones that are unauthorized. All the guests, even the vendors, the security guards, everyone inside has been told no phones.
2: I'm Michelle Franzen, ABC News.
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9: 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Time now 3:06 and time for traffic and weather together. It looks like we do have some traffic out there to report right now. Northbound 101, somewhere on the Crested Grade. It looks like it's near the top of the Crested Grade. They're having a problem with the tree in the roadway. And Caltrans is out there working, trying to get that cleaned up. That's the nearest I can ascertain, but it is backing up traffic for a few miles. So you want to be careful going through that area right now. Northbound 101 at the on the Cuesta Grade, possible tree in the roadway, according to what I can find out from Caltrans there. Also, southbound 101 at Lissos Valley Road. It looks like about an hour ago there was a car fire there, and it is still backing up things. Once again, southbound 101 at Lissos Valley Road here in San Luis Obispo. If you can wait to go anywhere right now out of San Luis Obispo, you might want to just wait a little bit and listen to the Dave Congleton Show here on News Talk 920 and FM 96.5 KVEC. Taking a look at weather, we do have temperatures in the 70s tonight, tomorrow along the coast, 80s inland, temperatures in the 50s tonight. Currently, Paso Robles checking in with about 85 degrees, Santa Maria checking in with 72, and San Luis Obispo 69 degrees, and that is traffic and weather together on the Dave Congleton Show, News Talk 920 and FM 96.5 KVEC.
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0: This is the Dave Congleton Show, up and running now on this Tuesday, June 30th, 2026. Good to be with you. Good to have Jim Richards filling in for the vacation and Kurt Olson. Kurt will be back with us next week. Meanwhile, we are here all the way till 7 o'clock on this broadcast today. During the 4 o'clock hour, Rich from Morro Bay is coming in. A lot of Supreme Court decisions today. Let's get Rich's reaction, your reaction as well. Greg Haskin from CoLab at 5:05. Measure H is on the ballot. That means sales tax coming. You get to vote on it. Let's take your pulse and find out what you're thinking about it now. Jennifer Adams from Lumina Alliance joins us during the 6 o'clock hour. It is the Dave Congleton Show, always your hometown radio talk show. First up, on this broadcast, we have talked about this wonderful little locally made independent movie called The Strawberry. If you haven't seen it yet, why haven't you? Because you've been waiting for it to come to the Bay Theater in Morro Bay. Well, I've got really good news for you. Special screening Monday night. We're going to tell you all about it. And even better news, we're joined in studio by the co-directors of the movie The Strawberry, Kyle and Carlos Plummer. Gentlemen, good afternoon.
1: Hello.
0: Nice to see you coming in.
1: Hello.
0: And joining us, because he can't be torn away from his computer, is writing yet another screenplay, is our good friend Steve Brody up in Canberra. Steve, how are you?
2: Doing great, Dave. Nice to be here.
0: Thanks for joining. And Steve, before I talk about the movie, how are you doing? I understand you've had some health challenges lately.
2: Oh, well, I've had knee replacement surgery, so if I sound a little loopy, forgive me.
0: Well, so save some of those drugs for Monday night, and we can make a deal. All right, a lot to talk about. Kyle, what's happening Monday night?
1: Monday night, we are screening our feature film, The Strawberry, at the Bay Theater. 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And, Carlos, you want to add anything about Monday?
0: It's going to be a big event. I mean, it's more than just a screening.
3: We're not just showing the film. We're immersing the audience in the experience with making this a big Central Coast red carpet event. After we premiered out in St. George, Utah at the Desertscape Festival and had a really amazing welcome at the Slow Film Festival in April, what we really wanted to do was make sure that the Central Coast audience, who, you know, helped bring us to the, you know, to the centerfold, and has supported us and also has been, you know, waiting to see the film, gets a chance to see it with the cast and crew at a kind of VIP swanky event. It's going to be a lot of fun. We're going to have a red carpet. We're going to have a lot of, you know, exclusive items. The soundtrack CD will be available, some merch items, as well as just some representation from Hospice Slo County, which we're very, very excited about.
0: Yeah. How do people get their tickets? Do they need to get them in advance, Carlos?
3: I would recommend getting them in advance. You can go to our website, thestrawberrymovie.com. There's a link to the 805Tix page on there. But if you're already on 805Tix, you can go ahead and just look up The Strawberry.
0: And this is the only night it's showing. It's just Monday night.
3: Just one night only, Monday night. And this is, as of right now, the last time it'll be playing in the Central Coast.
0: So, Steve, what an emotional roller coaster it's been for you. I mean, starting with writing the script based on a true story. How are you feeling right now about the movie and the whole project?
2: Well, I'm very excited about it, very pleased. Everybody's done justice to the real story of my dad's death. This is based on that, and so it's very touching for me to be able to have that experience in a movie, especially the actors, the crew. Mike Farrell does an outstanding job as my dad. As I told Mike when he first signed on, Mike Farrell, I said, you know, my dad would be over the moon knowing that you're playing him in a movie. So it's a touching experience and a very personal one for me as well as professionally.
0: So when you're watching it, Steve, as the writer, are you seeing Mike Farrell? Are you seeing the character? Are you seeing your dad, or a little bit of both on the screen?
2: A little bit of both. A little bit of both. Although I got to say, I was more drawn to Mike as the actor. There is a very special surprise at the very end of the movie, at the end of the credits. I'm not going to do a spoiler alert.
0: No, please do.
2: Say that it is a a very poignant and special little note right at the very end of the movie.
0: Yeah. All right, so Cal, let's start with you. How did this project come together?
1: Yeah, we connected with originally with producers Darian Jewell and Julian Mercado on their previous film that they worked on with Steve called Hidden Creek that, you know, showed here locally, got on Tubi. Really cool that, like, it was an independent film that got made here, got out, and we were really proud of the fact that we assembled this little team here. And we knew that we wanted to work on something, you know, again and sort of build that relationship. At that time, they were in the midst of beginning to develop the script with Steve. Steve was

0: were kind of really focusing on getting Hidden Creek out and working on to them what was going to be the next project. And for, I believe Steve had presented the script to them, and they were in a place where they were, you know, busy dealing with a lot of moving parts in their own lives, as well as trying to figure out what their production company was doing. And so in turn, they kind of turned to us and said, would you guys like to, you know, talk to Steve about helming this one? And at first it was, you know, as kind of a wild ask, you know, the daunting first feature film is something we didn't really think about, approaching. And after talking with Steve, talking with our producers, we realized that it was something we were really hungry to do, to try and, you know, prove that we could do something here again. And with a fully local crew, with the people that we had met over the past few years. Cause by that point I was only 2 years out of film school. And so I had only had like one summer under my belt working with our local people here and getting to know them and getting to collaborate with them. And it was very important to us. And like Kyle said, before we had our attachments, it was a very small scale thought process.
1: So Steve, did you have, the Strawberry all ready to go, or did you write it after Hidden Creek?
2: A little of both. I mostly wrote it after after Hidden Creek, so that was pretty exciting. You know, besides the movie aspect of this thing, this is an end of life story, and I'm still a part time psychologist in private practice, and I can't tell you anybody in their 70s, 80s, 90s thinks about what's going to happen at the end of my life.
1: Yep.
2: And this movie really kind of focuses in on the end of life options and how a family deals with the end of life of one of its members.
1: I don't want to talk more about that, but the other question, Steve, before the break, given that this is about your dad, why not have done The Strawberry before Hidden Creek?
2: That's a good question. I think probably because maybe it wasn't finished.
1: Right.
2: It wasn't quite done yet. Yeah. And Hidden Creek seemed like it was more doable at that point.
1: All right, we got a lot to cover. Steve Brody is joining us from the North Coast. We've got Kyle and Carlos Plummer in the studio. Big night, Monday night, at the Bay Theater in Morro Bay. We'll talk more straight ahead on KVEC.
3: On the phone with John Spencer from Spencer's Fresh Markets as we get a little more into that summertime feeling. John, I know people are going to be out barbecuing a little bit more, and you've got all the perfect stuff for them.
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3: 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Grab the phone, call her direct, 805-441-7744. Yes, please. Tell her Dave says hi. After that, go ahead, start packing. You'll be moving fast. License number 01.

0: Speaking of artistry, the great artist, this guy is absolutely amazing. Dale Evers is going to join us tomorrow. Also, hometown grocer John Spencer will get us ready for 4th of July. It is the Dave Congleton Show, always your hometown radio talk show. Back with our friends, writer Steve Brody and directors Kyle and Carlos Plummer. The movie is The Strawberry. Kyle, for folks just tuning in, what's happening Monday night and Monday night only?
1: Monday night at 5 p.m. at the Bay Theater, we are screening The Strawberry, an official red carpet screening event, Q&A, and yeah, a lot of other fun stuff going on.
0: How am I getting my tickets, Carlos?
2: Through my 805 ticks. You can find it on thestrawberrymovie.com, and if you keep listening there, we're going to drop a little discount code at the end of our little interview here.
0: Well, drop it now, because it takes a while for it to sink in. Trust me.
2: It's a really hard code. KVEC.
0: There we go. So I go to my 805 ticks and I type in KVEC, I get a discount.
2: Yep.
0: All right. We'll keep hammering that. I appreciate that. But I don't have to dress up for this, do I?
2: No, we're keeping it Central Coast casual.
0: It is more opaque.
2: Central Coast formal.
1: Central Coast formal.
2: Except for cast and crew, we want them to look a little nice.
0: So. Steve, back with you. Obvious question. As the writer, you certainly had a vision for the script. So what was it like when you saw the finished product on the screen for the first time?
3: Oh, it was, I guess for me personally, it was, and for a lot of folks, it was a real tearjerker. These guys have done just an incredible job putting it together. They did the editing, too, Carlos and Kyle. And Julian and Darian as producers, everybody did a great job. And when I saw it on screen, it was definitely surreal.
0: Yeah. Was he allowed on the set? Did you allow the writer on the set?
1: He was. Actually, we filmed at Steve's house for most of the movie.
0: Okay. Yeah. Well, then I guess you had to let him on the set. But isn't go ahead, Steve.
3: It's where my dad actually died, is in our home. So the fact that the home is in the movie is another, based on a true story kind of event.
0: Hmm. And Steve, didn't you have the personal connection with Mike Farrell from MASH?
3: Yeah, years ago. We moved up here in 78, and years before that, probably in the early 70s, I started a project and Mike became involved in it and we became kind of friends. Almost got a show off ourselves based on a script that I had written with Mike at the time. But CBS had given it a go ahead and changed their minds. Long story, but knew him back in the day.
0: Well, so was he hard to get when you sent him the script? Was he on board right away, Steve?
3: I've sent him scripts in the past, and this one moved him. It wasn't hard to sign him up on this one because he's in his 80s, and this speaks to him as well as so many of us at that stage of life.
0: Yeah, absolutely. All right, so Kyle and Carlos, talk about what it's like working with Mike Farrell.
1: Well, I kind of a bridge point here between that last point and working with Mike Farrell is that having Steve on set was actually part of just a really big collaborative push that we normally push for on all of our sets. They're very collaborative environments. They're very open environments where, as a crew, we get together and work very closely. And Mike was very taken by that. And I think that's a big reason. A lot of the reason that drove him to be interested in this project was the opportunity to work with a small crew of passionate filmmakers. He's been in LA for a long time. He's worked with a lot of people that they're all just thinking about the next gig, what's their next big project. Yeah. And he really was jumping at the opportunity to work with people who were really committed and focused, and this collaborative atmosphere really resonated with him.
0: Carlos, what was your experience?
2: It was really interesting because, as I had mentioned, jumping into this as our first feature film, at first I was pretty nervous, in general, like before we attached anybody. But then when it got to the point of getting Mike on board, I was like, oh man, what am I getting into? Like, am I qualified for this? And I did a lot of kind of internal, questioning and also talking to a lot of friends who've worked with, a plethora of different talent, whether it's up and coming talent, veteran talent. And at the end of the day, what I learned and what I approached it from was, we're pulling the humanity out of this story, out of what's on the page. and it's my job to connect with him and give him the guidebook. And also, he's doing a lot of his own work. And so that's what was really cool was collaboration.
0: Well, were you on the same page pretty much from the beginning?
2: Pretty much, yeah. I think we didn't talk to him until about a week and a half, maybe 2 weeks before the shoot, for like actually diving into the role, because he had been doing a lot of work and dealing with some other stuff. And so by the time we had our first conversation with him about the character, all of our work was pretty much ready to go, and we were like on the same page. What we really had a lot of learning experiences about was like finding organic, like even just the technical, like blocking,
1: the physicality,
2: of the role. But in terms of like the actual like emotion and the weight of the story, a lot of that was really just us, Steve and Mike and the other actors all working together beforehand and on set, and it felt very organic. And it wasn't easy, but it definitely felt like something that it was meaningful.
0: Steve, obviously we don't want you to give away too much about the movie, but what was the theme that you were pursuing? What was the theme that was so important for you to get on the page?
3: How somebody comes to the end of life with all its reflections. I think it was very important to kind of convey the poignancy and the realness of those moments, and how a family, it's not just about the older person, the grandfather, but how the children, the whole family has to deal with that event. And so that was very, very moving for me.
0: Which brother were you?
3: I'm the older brother. actually, the middle, all of our middle names, I chose the name Alan for my character because that's my middle name.
0: Yeah.
3: My younger brother is Rick. That's his middle name. My mom's middle name was Regina, and Regina is the character in the story that plays my mother, who's been a year gone. The whole thing is based on a real story.
0: Yeah. But as you mentioned, having seen the movie, I think anybody can identify. Everybody's had a story like this. We're talking about the strawberry. So give a shout out to the other cast members.
1: Yeah, we have a local favorite, Abe Lincoln, as one of the brothers. And we also have newcomer Josh Garrett as the brother that Steve technically is in the story.
0: And he had never acted before.
1: Yeah, first time screen performance.
0: Very impressive.
1: And first time audition. He was basically his first audition, sent it to us, and we were like, yeah, that's him.
2: Mariana, played by Yvette Lee Sanchez, who is fantastic.
0: And how did you find her? I was particularly impressed by her.
2: She was out in Santa Barbara and connected to the Actors Registry out there. We put the casting call pretty wide through Santa Barbara County. Her friend saw the casting notice and said, hey, you know what? Send it in. It doesn't hurt, you know?
0: Yeah.
2: So we had asked for a self-tape after looking at her initial conversation. She sent one in, she got a call back and pretty much got the role, almost immediately after the call back. But what was cool is that she had just moved, out here from Atlanta, been doing a lot of work. She has a very brief part in the second Hunger Games movie.
1: Mm-hmm.
2: And it's funny because I remember seeing her in that movie.
0: See?
2: And I was like, when we,
1: she was in a big show, was a preacher that, the
2: yeah,
1: big, yeah,
2: she has,
1: show.
2: She has some good roles under her belt. So this was a big challenge for her and the first one that was, you know, a very prominent, part lead. Of the story and a lead role. So, definitely something that we were
0: and
2: very
0: who
2: impressed
0: played
2: by.
0: The doctor?
1: Yeah, we got Doug Jones, famous character actor Doug Jones, now branching out into more roles where you can actually see his face, which is wonderful because he has such an expressive and emotional face. And already some of the initial reactions we've gotten from people have been that he in particular has been an emotional moment.
0: All right, we are talking about this great new independent film called The Strawberry. It's going to be in Morro Bay one night only, Monday night. We've got Kyle Plummer and Carlos Plummer. Steve Brody is also joining us. This is Hometown Radio.

0: Folate is the natural form of vitamin B9. It helps your body make new cells. For nearly 30 years, folic acid, a synthetic version of folate, has been added to breads, cereals, and pasta in the U.S. Health officials introduced this idea because research showed that low folate in mom's diets was linked to serious birth defects in babies' brains and spinal cords. Adding folic acid to these foods helped lower those rates, but birth defects still remained higher in some groups, like Hispanic babies. That's partly because staple foods eaten in some cultures may be lacking. Folate is found naturally in foods like leafy greens and beans, while folic acid is added to many grain products. In some states, that now includes foods made with corn masa. For those who are pregnant or may become pregnant, the U.S. Preventative Services Task Force recommends a daily folic acid supplement along with a folate-rich diet to help prevent birth defects. Getting enough folic acid before and during early pregnancy can make a lifelong difference for a baby's health. With this Medical Minute, I'm Jacqueline Lee.
1: ABC News, I'm Michelle Franzen. In a 6-3 decision, the Supreme Court rejected President Trump's attempt to end birthright citizenship. ABC's Stephen Portnoy with details.
2: In upholding the citizenship rights of all children born in the U.S., except those born to ambassadors, Chief Justice John Roberts points to what the drafters of the 14th Amendment said about the promise of citizenship to every freeborn person in this land. We keep that promise today, Roberts writes. Three of his fellow conservatives dissented, with Clarence Thomas expressing his view that neither the Constitution nor the law guarantee citizenship to people born in the U.S. if their parents aren't domiciled here.
1: In another case, justices upheld a lower court ban on trans athletes from playing on school teams for women and girls. In Venezuela, officials say the death toll has climbed again from the double earthquakes, now nearly 2,000 confirmed deaths. ESPN confirming NBA great LeBron James told L.A. Lakers he's continuing his career elsewhere. This is ABC News.
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1: From ABC News, Wall Street Now. Stocks made up Monday's losses, and the S&P closed out its best quarter since 2020 thanks to the semiconductor industry. The Dow added 161 points, the NASDAQ gained 393, the S&P rose 58. NVIDIA, which has an outsized weight on the market, added 2%. It was one of the strongest forces lifting the S&P. Concentrix tumbled 11% after the tech company reported a profit and revenue for the latest quarter that were just shy of analysts' expectations. Two economic reports offering competing narratives. A JOLTS reading found U.S. employers were advertising more job openings at the end of May than what economists expected, but a Conference Board survey also found that more Americans think it's hard to get a job. Ford is recalling more than 740,000 vehicles because damage in the park system could cause the SUVs and trucks to roll away. 9 injuries and 24 allegations of property damage have been reported. Michelle Franzen, ABC News.
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4: Good afternoon, everyone. Jim Richards in for Kurt Olson on KVEC, the Dave Congleman Show. Hopefully you're having a great afternoon. Time now, 3:33. Do want to let you know that we still have that report of a traffic hazard northbound 101. It looks like it's at the overcrossing for the Union Pacific Railroad on the north side of the grade. It looks like a tree in the roadway that Caltrans is still working on getting out of there and is backing things up pretty well right now. So if you can wait to go somewhere, you might want to wait several miles that's been backed up. Also, northbound 101 at Hawk Hill Lane, which is just south of the Cuesta Grade there, a non-injury hit and run. So wait if you're going to be going over the grade. Southbound 101 at Los Osos Valley Road, remnants of a car fire there too. So you just be waiting if you're going to be going through San Luis Obispo right now. Taking a look at weather, we do expect temperatures to be in the 70s and 80s the next few days along the beach and 80s north of the Cuesta Grade and inland. Temperatures in the 50s tonight, mostly clear skies. And currently, Paso Robles checking with 85 degrees. Santa Maria checking in with 72. Here in San Luis Obispo, 69 degrees. And that is traffic and weather together on the Dave Congleton Show, News Talk 920 and FM 96.5 KVEC.

0: Since we're speaking a little bit about camp, right, it's a program note. We will be away on Friday because of the holiday. But not to worry. You will have your weekly chance to win that Lynn's gift card on Thursday. Just saying. Make sure you're listening Thursday. We'll give away the gift card then. We are in conversation with our friends. We've got Steve Brody joining us from Canberra. He wrote the movie. Kyle and Clark, Carlos Plummer are in the studio. They co-directed the movie. It is called The Strawberry. And Kyle is going to remind us what's happening Monday night and Monday night only.
1: We have a special red carpet screening event, Central Coast screening of The Strawberry. It's our last Central Coast screening for right now. So if you are in the area and you want to see this film, this is the place to do it. Carlos, want to elaborate on what the special...
0: Yeah, how people get their tickets.
2: You're going to go to thestrawberrymovie.com. There's a link to My805Tix. You can get your tickets there. And there's a special right now if you're listening to the show. 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
0: We'll take that. And Steve, we're hoping that Steve is going to be there. You're going to have the Q&A, right? Steve's mm-hmm. going to be, who's going to be in the Q&A?
2: We're hoping to have most, if not all, the cast and crew. We're still waiting on confirmation from Mike if he's coming or not, as well as Doug Jones. But we're looking at having our main players there, Josh, Abe, Yvette, Mateo, as well as some of our side characters.
1: Our key
2: well.
1: Crew as well.
2: Yeah. Alex Rabon, our director of photography. Brooke Monroe, our composer.
1: Jenny Gosnell,
2: and production designer.
0: You have a CD? Did I hear a CD?
2: Yes, yeah. Brooke is, we're going to be unleashing the score for the first time.
0: Nice music.
2: Yeah. Very, very incredible work from Brooke. You're going to be able to keep it for yourself forever.
0: Oh, all right. Steve, I'm curious. You had the initial idea. You wanted to write about your dad. Did it change much from the time you started writing to the, what you saw on the screen?
3: Yeah, it definitely evolved. And a shout out to a young writer named Elliot Peters, who also helped me with the script. And Mike Farrell himself jumped in on a few scenes. So it was definitely a collaborative effort. And I've got to say that the entire cast, crew, the guys in front of you right now, Julian, Darian, just did a fantastic job with it.
0: But that's got to be kind of intimidating, guys. I mean, you've got the writer. This is my dad. And you've got to direct the actors, you know, and Steve's there.
1: It was a learning process for all of us because I think Carlos and I knew at the beginning that Steve's script was strong enough on its own merit, just from the story alone and from the characters that were drawn, that we knew that there was something there. And what we just needed from the collaboration with Elliot Peters, which, again, amazing work from him, another local filmmaker that we were really happy to collaborate with, was he gave us like a floor plan, like a structure, some bones to this story. And Steve had all of the muscles and, you know, stuff to like put on the bones. And it really was cool seeing everybody work together because Steve's right. Mike came in and brought a whole other element in where we would be working through a scene. And on the page, it would read just fine as like this physical action would play out. But then you would watch Mike do it. And it wouldn't make sense. And Mike would have to ask us all, like, hey, this action doesn't make sense. Yeah. What do you think about this? And then it would change the context of the scene. But it was great being able to have those conversations because he was right. Like, I think all of us being able to set aside that little bit of ego and be like, you know what? We have to pay attention to what the story is asking of us. Mm-hmm. I think everybody was willing to set aside that ego. And we're very lucky that we worked with some really collaborative people.
0: And you should also focus on, Kyle, I think the idea that this was all shot in Cambria.
1: Yes. You want to talk about the local crew, too?
2: Yeah, I think something it was very important to us, obviously, you know, when we got this story moving, we got the script off the ground and started collaborating with Elliot. This was before we had made our attachments to our actors. So the initial idea was to collaborate with our local crew that we've kind of built and amassed over the past couple years at that point, and really do something down and dirty and work in places we knew. And that included Steve's house, as well as scouting some other places for other houses and locations. But the idea was small footprint, small crew, tight schedule, and quick turnaround. And so with that in mind, it was really interesting how even as the project evolved into a larger scale production, that idea of small footprint never changed. And that was something that was really important to us, working with an entirely local crew and employing an entirely local crew. So, you know, all of our main crew was working on this production and, you know, able to make a little something on it as well, which was really important to us. We wanted everyone to feel like their time was valued, and everyone was in it 110%. And that was actually one of the things that impressed Mike to come on the production, because he had expressed to us some sentiment about working in LA now in the independent scene, specifically like working on student films. He was kind of getting a little tired of feeling like they just want him for the name and bring him on set for 10 minutes and just sit, say your line and do your thing. And, you know, then all the crew's talking about whatever their next big job is. And we told him, like, we're more or less a bohemian crew that just come in and we get the job done for the sake of the art, and we're passionate about the art. And that was one of the things that convinced him to actually come aboard this production, because, you know, who were we, a couple of kids from Cambria coming down to Burbank and telling him about this movie with Steve? And you know, I think it really impressed him, not only the connection with Steve personally, but the fact that Steve trusted us to make this happen.
0: Yeah, Steve, what did Mike Farrell tell you about your directors here?
3: Oh, he was in love with the whole crew. He was just so impressed with the and Mike is a man. The word integrity always comes to mind when I think of him. He had great integrity, and he recognized the youth, but also the passion and the promise. These young filmmakers are just amazingly talented, smart, hardworking people.
0: But then, Steve, you've had Hidden Creek, and by the way, where can I see Hidden Creek?
2: It's on Tubi and Amazon Prime.
0: Okay. Steve, did you see a significant progress in yourself between the two movies as a writer?
3: A little bit. Yeah, I would say so. The ability to be adaptive is key, and I didn't have a problem with that, because as long as the actors had integrity and experience, I wanted them to, like, bring themselves into the film, because they had something to add. And so I wouldn't say I changed a lot, but hopefully grew some, yeah.
0: Yeah, but my experience has been when a writer is on the set, you have a better appreciation for how a movie is made, and it makes you a better writer, because you understand the logistical challenges now facing a crew.
3: Oh, that's true. That's definitely true. Yeah, as I continue to write scripts, I have much more of a sense of the pragmatics of a location and what that means, and how that needs to be incorporated into the script.
1: There's something also to be said for the actors learning not only from each other, but like working with Mike. That was such a unique experience seeing
0: someone.
1: Josh was obviously a first-time screen performer, so it was the first time that he was really thrust into this world of film production, and he's acting opposite Mike Farrell. Mike Farrell was very upfront with us at the beginning that he wanted to make sure that his co-stars were going to be able to keep up with him, because it was going to demand a lot from everybody.
0: Yeah.
1: And they
2: And real quick, just to interject, not just keep up with him, but that he was not going to have to be like doing a lot of the heavy lifting in terms of, you know, when you watch the film and see him, then you see someone else and you're like, oh man, they're just not, you know, in that same
1: world. Needed the support too, because there's so much going on, and when these performers came and were, you know, right there up with him, it definitely pushed them farther than I think it would have if they had acted opposite someone else. And it was really cool watching everybody get better as the shoot went on, like objectively.
2: Even the crew, yeah.
0: You ever see a comedy called Tao of Steve?
1: No.
0: Steve Brody. It's called The Tao of Steve, T-A-O. The Tao of Steve came out, I don't know, 25 years ago. But it's a perfect example. There, the one guy is, the lead is really good, and the supporting actor is so terrible that every scene that he is in pulls away from the movie, and you're thinking, how did that guy get cast? but you're so right. So it's good to see that it had that kind of impact. Short break. We'll come back for a final segment with my guests. I'm Dave Congleton. We're live. We're local. We're hometown.
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0: Top of the hour, it's ABC News, and Rich from Morro Bay will be here. We are back with the Plummer Brothers, and they are the co-directors of the new movie, The Strawberry. Steve Brody, Dr. Steve Brody, is joining us from Cambria, where he wrote the screenplay. All right, Kyle, let's remind folks what's happening Monday.
1: Happening Monday. No worries.
0: I missed him.
1: he vanished. Happening Monday, this coming Monday, is the screening of the Strawberry red carpet screening event. It's an exclusive Central Coast special happening for Cameron's Monday specials at 5:30. It's going to be an amazing event where not only you get to see the film, but you get to meet the cast and crew. Still pending confirmation on Mike Farrell's attendance. But it's going to be a great opportunity to celebrate Central Coast filmmaking with the cast and the crew that made the film possible, and your last chance to see it in the area.
0: So what happens after? What will happen to this movie after Monday?
1: So what we're going to be doing is actually we've constructed a bit of a DIY roadshow. The idea for this roadshow is to take the film to different theatrical settings. Right now across the state, but we're looking to take it around the country as well. This would be forging our own manual path in the theatrical world so that audiences can experience this together with with a community, right, and on the big screen, as well as seeking a couple more film festivals.
0: But so then what's the end goal?
1: The end goal is to get as many eyes on it as possible. We're talking to our producers about potentially an international like streaming deal, just something that we can get the rights sold. But right now, theatrical is our main goal. And after collaborating and talking to some other independent filmmakers that have done it, this manual roadshow model has proven to be pretty successful in terms of getting eyes on your film and, you know, connecting it with audiences around the country so that you can seek a physical and a streaming deal later on.
0: Kyle, what's your take on what happens now with the movie?
2: Well, the industry is just, very, a very changing landscape. Every single day, there's always like some new development that we're learning about. And we're hearing from other filmmakers about their paths. And it's been really enlightening to know that like there is no one single way to get your film out there. I think the goal right now is, you know, some of the basic things like just making the money back on the film, getting the film out there, getting it seen, just very like baseline priorities. And then once we get past that point, you know, for us with our expectations, kind of keeping them in check, you know, it's a cherry on top if it gets some sort of deal or whatnot.
0: Yeah, but Hidden Creek, you're on Tubi and you hit the platforms with that one.
2: Yeah, and that was a very specific model, but that was also through a very specific distributor. And I don't think we're going to go through that distributor with this film just because it's a different strategy, different market.
0: So, Steve, for you, after Monday, are you done with this?
3: Personally, no. I'm very involved in the theatrical going across the country. We're talking to a group. We haven't quite nailed it down yet, but there's a national group that deals with the right to die, end-of-life issue. And they're very interested in helping us reach audiences across the country. So I'm very excited about that.
0: All right. You should mention the local hospice connection.
1: Oh, yeah. So we've been working with Abe Lincoln, who is connected with Hospice Slow. And they are...
0: He's the head guy, isn't he?
1: Is he now?
0: Yeah.
2: He's up there.
0: Yeah, he's up there.
1: And he's been getting us connected in terms of they're going to help market the event and are essentially the presenting sponsor. And that's been a really great connection for us because one thing that's exciting about this film, like Steve mentioned, is connecting with different organizations that are going to be help us promote this film and the film's message to the community that is really wanting to hear it. And particularly with the organization Steve mentioned, they're a worldwide network that is promoting the idea of death with dignity. And with the film talking about that messaging, there's a whole audience, and even our early reactions, which we posted on our Instagram today, some of the earliest reactions have been praising the film and talking about the film in the sense of, this is a good film for someone to watch who is either dealing with these questions, whether they're the actual person who is Herb or whether they're the family member that's Alan, you know, the son, the daughter, the grandson, you know, whoever you are in that relationship, there's something in the film to mine from. And we're really trying to connect the film with the people that really need to hear those messages.
0: Yeah, but let's have Steve put his Dr. Brody hat on. I mean, Steve, is this really a debate within families about whether or not someone should be allowed to die with dignity?
3: It's definitely a challenge for family because everybody comes at it from a different point of view. And so getting everybody to kind of row together is a challenge for sure. In that sense, the movie really portrays a family wrestling with different points of view, different beliefs, and ultimately comes down to respecting the life of the elder and the elder making the choice that's best for him.
0: Was there any point either in writing the script or in the production that you were tempted to give it a different ending? Did the ending ever change?
2: Well, the ending did evolve as far as the actual way the information is presented. And a lot of it also had to do with like just physical blocking within a scenario. The original draft, I believe, had like a bedroom. And like we just changed the scenario, the setting. And when you see the film and the way the ending plays out, I think it'll be very special.
0: But there was never a temptation to give it a happy ending.
2: That's the thing. Well, I think it is a happy ending. Yeah. You got to see the movie.
0: Yeah, I've seen it.
1: It's the idea for us was never to approach something from the place of because that's the audience's question of what is a happy ending for this character.
0: Yep.
1: Because all the questions are posed from his perspective of his experience with his prior.
0: I'd call it emotionally satisfying.
1: Yeah.
0: I don't want to say happy.
2: But I think exactly that idea that we were moving away from it being a traditionally sad ending, I think hopefully opens up the conversation that you would want to have with this type of subject matter.
0: Steve, tell me you're going to be writing a comedy next. Come on.
3: Well, actually, my grandson just we were talking about why there isn't a Grandparents' Day. I said, there's a Grandparents' Day. And he said, well, why not write a movie called a Grandfather's Day? And I thought, he might have a point there. We can have a blast with that. So I'm going to look into this.
0: All right, but you're still writing, you're still busy, you're still active.
3: Still active, still busy, still passionate about life and being creative. I'm reaching for the strawberry.
0: Yeah.
3: And you'll have to see the movie to figure out what
0: right.
3: that means.
0: I've been purposely avoiding that. What's the story? No, it's really a great story behind the title. I love the title, but you have to see the movie to really get it. What's next for you guys?
2: Yeah, we're starting pre-production on a pretty ambitious short film project, filming here on the Central Coast, trying to show off some of the filming locations around here. It's a dark fantasy type project, so that's a lot of fun. We're always involved with a lot of the micro-horror short films that go on here.
1: Yeah, just getting more stuff off the ground with our nonprofit, Central Coast Film Society, just doing some more stuff.
0: That was my next question. Yeah, what's the status of that thing?
1: We're moving along this summer. We have our first iteration of not necessarily membership, but more like free resources that we want to offer the community. And we're going to start kicking off our summer events this coming July and collaborating with the Palmets and stuff, too.
0: The awkward question, why are you guys working together?
2: Why
0: don't you just go? I mean, the Coen brothers don't do it anymore. Brothers have split up.
2: We have our
0: no
2: own
0: offense,
1: we have our own little niche.
2: Yeah, we have our own little niche that complements each other, and I think that keeps it going.
1: Well, I will say we do enough separately too. Like this short film that is coming up is Kyle's baby. I know next to nothing about besides the concept, the imagery, and some of the casting choices. That is his baby, and I just help kind of make it happen with whatever he needs, and likewise, like he'll shoot stuff that I have. I'm cooking up a script for a feature right now that we have our kind of individual tastes and our individual projects, but for the most part our collaboration is like, let's help each other out.
0: What's the status in your mind of independent filmmaking on the Central Coast?
2: It is alive and just starting, and we got a lot of growth to do. We've got a lot of cool projects coming up, and I'm sure there are a lot of other filmmakers out there here in the Central Coast ready to make their next feature.
0: Cal Poly seems to be getting more active.
2: Mm-hmm. Yes.
1: Yep.
2: Yeah, there's a film club in particular there that is really active.
1: Yeah, a lot of the students graduated this year, but their film club was booming, and it was one of those really cool opportunities for with the Film Society. They were helping out on a lot of the productions that were happening towards the end of last year. As well as there was a lot of stuff that our people were helping them do by like offer gear and equipment, mentorship, popping into their meetings to do like a workshop. And between Cal Poly and even Slow High, which we did our student film competition this May, Slow High apparently didn't have any film classes this last year, and the students still made films because they were so excited about it.
0: And so easy to do.
1: At this point, yeah. And their stuff was really good.
2: Yeah.
1: They got it.
0: So. Steve, I'm at the two-minute mark. This is a question I should have asked you earlier. Remind us how you drifted, because as you mentioned, for decades, very successful, respected therapist. How did you drift into screenwriting?
3: Well, I started writing a column years ago and also did some television work, writing short TV features. So that got me going, wrote a novel, wrote a self-help book. And then my brother was into screenwriting, and I thought, well, that sounds like fun, he said innocently, and it has been. So it's been an evolving career for sure.
0: All right, yeah, a true Renaissance man. All right, Kyle, one last time. Monday only.
2: We have Monday, July 6th. 5 p.m., Bay Theater in Morro Bay, The Strawberry, red carpet screening event, Q&A, and more.
1: Buy tickets. 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
0: And then you guys are going to be on the panel?
2: Yes.
0: What's the question that people ask you about this movie? What do you get? Is there something I missed?
2: Mostly just about Mike.
1: Yeah, honestly, we get asked about, like, oh, was it like to work with Mike? Or, you know, was it daunting? That's usually what we get asked a lot.
0: Is Mike Farrell.
1: Yeah.
0: He's
2: and he's a wonderful, wonderful guy. We are so lucky that we got to work with Mike.
0: All right, and we're so lucky we've had this conversation. Good luck on Monday night, guys. Steve Brody, hope you heal. Final thoughts?
3: Well, come to the movie, especially if you're dealing with concerns, anxieties, et cetera, about end-of-life issues. This movie will really speak to you.
0: I agree, and it's just a damn fine movie.
2: Thank you.
0: You know, I had to worry about it being just enjoy a movie. Kyle, final thoughts?
2: We hope to see you there, and we hope to have a great experience celebrating independent film on the Central Coast.
0: Carlos, you got about 15 seconds.
1: Just excited to be here and excited to keep making stuff with the people we love.
0: Gave him 15 seconds. Gave him 15 seconds. All right, gentlemen, thank you very much. Off we go. We've got news and traffic. Jim's going to explain what's going on out there. It's kind of a mess in some places. We've got the details. And then Rich is going to join us. This is Hometown Radio.

0: 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It's 4 o'clock on the Central Coast.
1: From ABC News, I'm Dave Packer. Landmark rulings on the Supreme Court's final day of its term. In a 6-3 decision, the High Court striking down President Trump's order attempting to end birthright citizenship. Reaction from House Speaker Mike Johnson.
2: I'm very disappointed in that outcome. I think it subjects the country to serious challenges going forward, and we'll have to deal with it as Congress.
1: In a separate ruling, the Supreme Court upheld state bans on transgender girls from participating in girls' and women's sports. And the Supreme Court erasing decades-old limits on how much political parties can spend in coordination with candidates for Congress and president. A dangerous heat wave could push temperatures to record highs this week across much of the country. ABC meteorologist Samara Theodore.
3: And the thing about it is, very little relief is coming overnight. It's not just the heat, it's the wildfires as well. Breckenridge, Glen Rock, Cheyenne, Telluride, down to Winslow, Pueblo, we have a red flag warning in place.
1: Venezuela's fragile health care system being pushed to the limit after last week's powerful earthquakes and the number of rescues dropping dramatically. New Jersey Republican Representative Tom Kaine Jr. disclosed today that he was being treated for depression during his unexplained 4-month absence from the House.
4: The doctors recommended that I remain in the hospital to address my illness. They explained to me that this would be the fastest way to recovery.
1: What's going on with Taylor Swift and Travis Kelce? There is what seems to be wedding-related events being set up at New York's Madison Square Garden. ABC's Aaron Katursky on the timeline.
5: The first one is Thursday afternoon at about 6 p.m., and that's supposed to be for about 100 people. The following day, on Friday, beginning at 4 p.m., 4 in the afternoon at MSG, there's a cocktail hour and then a 12-hour party that's supposed to run until 4 a.m. Saturday morning. That one's for about 1,000 people.
1: And guests are being told no phones allowed. You're listening to ABC News.

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2: The U.S. Treasury is cracking down on the Jalisco New Generation Cartel with sanctions and a bank alert. It's the summer of funflation. Prices for concerts, theater, and sporting events are up 27% in the last 5 years. Financial educator and founder of Your Rich BFF, Vivian Tu, says it means some people are dipping into their savings.
3: When concerts, going out with your friends, going to a sporting event becomes more expensive, it also leads to people making poor financial choices, whether it's putting these charges on a credit card, buy now, pay latering, or even just foregoing saving and investing to have a good time for one night of fun.
2: To suggest looking for last-minute tickets or credit card deals. A harrowing incident for a North Carolina teen who survived a kidnapping attempt.
4: Police say 18-year-old Griffin Hare had stopped for gas in Charlotte when a woman got into his Mini Cooper and drove away, with Griffin still inside.
5: I'm scared.
4: Griffin's father says he was on the phone with his son and heard panic in his voice and a woman yelling in the background before the call suddenly dropped.
6: One of the scariest things that you can imagine happening, and it is our worst fears come to life.
4: Griffin then jumped from the car into traffic to escape. Officers then moving in, taking the woman, identified as 44-year-old Amanda Gillis, into custody.
2: ABC's Hannah Batah. LeBron James will not be back with the LA Lakers and plans to play a record-extending 24th NBA season elsewhere. Dave Packer, ABC News.
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12: 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Time now 4:06, and does look like the freeway has been cleared northbound 101 at the Union Pacific Railroad Bridge of that tree that had fallen earlier this afternoon, and the traffic is returning to normal for this time of the day, going over the Cuesta Grade. Southbound 101 through by the San Luis Obispo Airport, looks like the traffic has slowed quite a bit there. Also, southbound 101 at Highway 58, probably as a result of that tree being in the roadway. A little bit of slowing there, but not too bad. Southbound 101 through Shell Beach also kind of backed up right now, as it normally kind of does this time of the day. Other than that, pretty much free and clear on the highways of the Central Coast at this point in time. Temperatures are expected to be in the 70s and 80s the next few days, with mostly clear skies, maybe some 60s along the coast. Tonight, temperatures are going to be in the 50s and 60s. Currently, Paso Robles checking in with about 83 degrees. Let's see, Morro Bay checking in with 60 degrees. Santa Maria checking in with 67. Here in San Luis Obispo, 69 degrees, and that is traffic and weather together on the Dave Congleton Show, News Talk 920 and FM 96.5 KVEC.

0: All right, Jim. Thank you. Jim Richards filling in for the vacation and Kurt Olson. Kurt will be back with us next week. I remind you that Jim and I will be away on Friday for the 4th of July. I will also be back on Monday. Still to come on this broadcast during the 5 o'clock hour, Greg Haskin joins us from CoLab. Here to warn you, they're back. It's back. Measure H. It's going to be on the ballot in November. Sales tax increase to pay for the roads. We said no one time. They're going to come back. I warned you. Anyway, we'll talk. This hour, wow, what a day in the nation's capital, according to the Washington Post. The Supreme Court term that ended Tuesday, as in today, was one of the biggest in recent years, featuring cases that tested the limits of presidential power, the Constitution's grant of birthright citizenship, and longtime civil rights protections for voters. Always good to be in conversation with our man, Rich. He joins us now. Rich, good afternoon.
1: Good afternoon. Happy to be here.
0: Appreciate the conversation as always. It is, regardless of how you feel about the decisions, a pretty monumental couple of days.
1: Yeah, I mean, Monday and Tuesday have definitely been big days for court watchers. It's been fun watching not just the cases, but what I consider to be the overreaction, hyperventilation from the right and the left equally.
0: Yeah, plenty to talk about. Before we pick out specific cases, two questions at the top. One, your thoughts as a bona fide conservative on Justice Amy Coney Barrett, the most recent appointment of President Trump. As you know, Rich, she has come under increasing fire from some on the right because she's not consistently voting with the right. How do you think about her?
1: Yes. You know, I think it's interesting because I don't mind her at all. And I think this is what I call the performative right, where you have to be outraged when something doesn't go your way. And justly so. Some of them were big rulings, and some of them the conservative greater movement really wanted the win on. But the reality is, I view it personally, this is how the system works. I respect her as a Supreme Court judge. I think she's eminently qualified. Is she in the pocket of Trump and the conservatives? No. Gorsuch doesn't seem to be either. Roberts certainly isn't. I think it also illustrates the difference between the so-called Republican judges and the block of three on the left. They tend to vote. You almost know where they're going to go when the case comes in. The real drama is, what are these, I'll call them centrist jurists, where are they going to be? Are they going to lean to the left on an issue and give the Democrats a win? Or are they going to see it more towards the conservative side and, you know, and give, quote, Trump a win? But yeah, at the end of the day, I think this is how the system should work.
0: In a way, Barrett, take people back to the 1990s, Justice David Souter. He was appointed by George H.W. Bush. They thought they were getting a real conservative, but he turned out to be unpredictable. And I think Barrett is too. And look, I don't agree with her on everything, but even when I disagree with her, Rich, I do believe she is a very smart, articulate woman. And, you know, I'm not bothered by her at all.
1: No, I think the truth be known, if there were more Barrett personalities on the court, I think we'd all be better off. Yeah. You know, and let's remember how she got on. She's viewed as a stolen seat pick because, you know, she came in the waning days of the Trump administration. A lot of people on the left felt like Trump shouldn't have even nominated her. He should have waited for Biden to fill her seat.
0: Yeah. So the other question at the top, I found this very interesting. On National Public Radio, they announced that Supreme Court Justice Alito was retiring. And there was all this, and then it turned out to be false. And NPR had to take down the story. But I have a feeling they may have jumped the gun, Rich, but I have a feeling Alito's on his way out.
1: So do I. The reporter that had that story is kind of a veteran, well-known, well-respected reporter. I think she's got an inside tip, and they kind of jumped the gun. But it wouldn't surprise me if Alito would announce his retirement, and it will be a bombshell thing. I mean, we know what'll happen if it's done before the, you know, if the Republicans hold the Senate, it'll get the 50 votes, and it'll, but it won't be able to be a firebrand candidate like Thomas or even Alito, because, you know, there'll be some Republican senators, as there always are, who will want someone more in the category of an Amy Coney Barrett.
0: Yeah. Well, and the other part is that there are some Republican senators who Trump threw under the bus, like Cornyn from Texas.
1: Oh, yeah.
0: Right? And Tillis from South Carolina, is it? Those guys have no loyalty to him whatsoever. And if they they want to sabotage him on the way out, I don't know. This is hardly a done deal.
1: No, I agree. I mean, it'll be interesting to see what happens. And, you know, I always wonder if this goes into the mind of a Supreme Court justice when they retire. I mean, obviously, Ruth Bader Ginsburg, a lot of people would have wished she would have retired sooner.
0: Yep.
1: And it resulted in a switch in the court's makeup. And a lot of people could be asking the same question of Thomas and Alito. Hey, are you going to retire when we get a decent chance of a Trump pick? Or are you going to hold on a few more years when maybe we have a president, I don't know, who would the Democrats run and actually win in 28? But, you know, it'll swing the court. There's no doubt.
0: But a last question before the break with Rich is, all these...

0: no one's in Trump's pocket, no one was in Biden's pocket. I think it damages the court when both sides start making that argument.
1: All right, big day at the Supreme Court, big week at the Supreme Court as they wind up their session. Getting reaction from Rich. We're going to invite your phone calls and text messages after news at the bottom of the hour. I'm Dave Congleton on AM 920 FM 96.5 News Talk, KVEC.
2: 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John, I know people are going to be out barbecuing a little bit more, and you've got all the perfect stuff for them.
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0: hearing that spot for Spencer's reminds me that John Spencer will be our special guest tomorrow. Always good to visit with John. Let's find out. I want to get the update on this Lompoc story. Why is he going to Lompoc? Meanwhile, we're back with Rich. We're talking about the Supreme Court. 2 days of major decisions. Your phone call still to come. Rich, back with you. So why don't we start with birthright citizenship? According to the Associated Press, the Supreme Court upheld a broad conception of birthright citizenship, rejecting President Trump's executive order declaring that children born to parents who are in the U.S. illegally or temporarily are not American citizens. So,
1: yeah,
0: pretty big.
1: I think it came down how I figured it would, to be honest. I mean, I think it was a swing for the fences type of executive order from Trump. Less, you know, because it hasn't been tested like this, you know. So this laid down the marker, yes or no. We now know by the interpretation of a 6-3 ruling that if you're born in the United States, whether you're legal or not, you are an instant citizen. Now, unfortunately, there's the birth tourism, which is a small part of this, honestly. It's a nice talking point, but there's not a lot of that going on. But I think the result of this is that it sets the national stage, it sets the debate for even more increased immigration, deportation, and visa scrutiny by those who don't like the birth, you know, because you got to be in the U.S. to have a baby here in order to have the baby be a citizen. So, you know, there's lots of noise on the right now that, you know, you won't be, let's not give visas to pregnant women, let's be more harsh, and, you know, with childbearing age women, to not let them be in the United States, let's deport them at higher frequencies, let's not just go after the, quote, you know, criminal gang member guy. Now, will that happen?

0: happen, who knows? But that's at least the right's reaction right now of, okay, you're going to let them be citizens? Well, our solution is we're not going to let them be here to start with to have to deal with the problem.
1: Well, apparently Justice Kavanaugh, in his opinion, whatever, was suggesting that the answer to this issue lies in Congress, kind of echoing what you just said, that they would expect some kind of legislation to come through Congress, or Trump using executive order to crack down to keep young women, pregnant or not, from coming into the country.
0: Yeah, and honestly, that's where this needs to be decided anyway. It needs, in my opinion, you know, because even though, quote, my team is in power in the White House, it won't be at one point in the future. I'd rather have decisions and issues of this importance go through Congress. And if, you know, if Congress can't do it, it doesn't get decided. But I don't like Trump's use of executive orders any more than I liked Obama's or Biden's or anyone's. I'd rather the House and Senate come up with regulations and laws and the president signs it. You know, Trump took it, like I said, he swung for the fences, he lost. I don't think there's any harm in it, but there's also some relief for the people that, you know, had birthright citizenship, because holy smokes, can you imagine the chaos if those people were called into question? Even conservatives don't really want that, I believe.
1: Yeah, but as you point out, it does raise the concern that the administration will just respond by, okay, fine, we'll just change the rules and we'll be deporting more people.
0: Oh, I think that's going to be the... I've already seen, you know, Mr. Miller, you know, it's the spear front of Trump's immigration push right from the first term. He's already been tweeting, you know, we have a solution for this. It's called deportations. So, you know, the issue isn't going away. It just keeps being debated and fought on between both sides of the aisles until there is some resolution. And you know what? There may never be. It may just flip back and forth between loose border controls when a Democrat's in office and strict controls when a Republican's in office. It's not pretty that way. Real countries shouldn't run that way, but we're just in this political divide right now where it's hard to compromise.
1: On the Frederick Law text line, we get this argument all the time. If we enlarge the Supreme Court to 17 justices, do you think that would serve our nation better as a whole? No, absolutely not. Stop with this argument. I hate this argument, Rich.
0: I just don't see it. Because let's say Trump loses, we get a Democrat, they put four seats on. Okay, well, they're not going to win forever. Then the Republicans will win, and they'll put eight on.
1: Yeah.
0: And then we become a banana republic. Yeah. At some point, we all have the same people in the middle, which I kind of think you and I are, Dave, and most of your listeners are. We have to put our hand up and say, hey, I want my side to win, but I don't want to burn down the building to win. Let's just take the heat back just a little bit.
1: Yeah. Well, FDR tried it. And he got shot down back in the 1930s. It doesn't improve decision-making.
0: Yes.
1: It doesn't change anything. It's just...
0: No. It's a... Well, and here's the truth. You know, the Republicans for all my life complained about the Supreme Court. You know, there were books written about, you know, the men in black robes, Mark Levin. Everyone complained about the Supreme Court like it was some evil institution. And now that the conservatives have won a little bit, it's like, well, no. We like the Supreme Court. It's like, guys, we have to be fair and honest. Half these rulings go against my ideology, and a few of them go with it. We're not going to make it as a country if every time we, quote, lose an argument, we want to burn it down.
1: Well, all right, here we go. On the Frederick Law text line, listener worked for the health department for 20 years. I can't tell you how many clients I had that were illegal that didn't speak English. But I was able to understand the fact that they came over here specifically because they knew they could have their babies here, have the babies for free, and there would be free food for the babies. They knew that. They struggled to get over in San Diego for this reason.
0: Well, look, I don't think that's not untrue. And living in Mexico, I have plenty of friends who I found out after I got to know them a little better that, you know, they were well-to-do Mexicans, and all of their kids were U.S. citizens because they traveled to the U.S. to have their children. The U.S. passport is, despite what people think about our standing in the world, it's still the most desired passport to have. And look, I can't blame them for that. It's up to us to form the rules and regulate what's going on. And quite honestly, with our birth rate being what it is, you know, someone's got to be around population-wise to pay Social Security, or there's going to be trouble, but that's another time.
1: That's another time. All right, before the news break, let's also, the other, well, there's a lot of Supreme Court decisions. Another one of interest, just today, the Supreme Court upheld laws in roughly half the states that prohibit transgender girls and women from playing on their public school and college sports teams, and struck down limits on, well, let's start with the first part. So prohibit transgender girls and women from playing on their public school and college sports teams. Your reaction, Rick?
0: You know, I know it's controversial, but it's one of those that's controversial, but it isn't really. Trump won on this, and he ran on this. I think he got a lot of votes on this. You know, look, our friends on the left have just went a little too far with this issue. There's no Republicans who want to, you know, punish and, you know, do bad things to people that have gender dysphoria. The problem is we're trying to protect girl sports, and I think that's what it came down to, just a fairness issue. You know, if there wants to be a transgender league or a co-ed league, as a bona fide conservative, I don't care. I just don't want women spots, scholarships, sports positions to be competing against men who are, you know, biological men who would just have physical attributes that make them stronger, faster. So it's controversial, maybe in California and in the media that's a little to the left, but I don't think the vast voters, they don't want to discriminate against transgenders, but they also just want this issue to calm back down and be a little more sane.
1: I think a lot of it, Rich, has to do with the fact we're not quite sure yet how to do it. Like, for example, with me, you've got a transgender student who wants to go in the girls' locker room and change clothes and be in the girls' gym class. I'm perfectly fine with that. If you're talking about competitive sports, I guess I agree with you, is that, okay, make it a co-ed league. You've got to rethink traditional sports if you're going to accommodate everybody.
0: Yeah, and I don't have a problem with that. No. I mean, I'm not hateful towards someone. I just want the biological girls who aren't as, you know, physically strong as the men teams. You know, Leah Thomas is a perfect example. You know, he was ranked 300th in, you know, college in the men's league, and then he switches to the women's league and he dominates the sport. Yeah. Now, he may be a bad, you know, the one outlier may not prove the rule, but situations like that just don't seem fair to the general public, who still recognize a difference between women and men biologically, but most of us don't care what you do sexually or what you identify as.
1: Yeah. My partner's great-grandson plays in a flag football team, or did, on Sunday, and it's totally co-ed. I don't know. Anyway, a lot to cover with Rich. We got news, traffic, weather, a lot of text messages coming in. We'll take your phone calls, too, as we just get reaction to all the different Supreme Court decisions issued in the last 48 hours. This is Hometown Radio.
2: From ABC News Tech Trends. Ford has hired about 350 engineers, some of whom had been previously laid off, after the company's artificial intelligence efforts fell short of the automaker's intended quality level. Bloomberg reports the new graybeard engineers, as they're known, will be used to train younger staff and help reprogram AI models. The numbers are in from last week's Amazon Prime Day, and it was a record breaker. Adobe says people spent $26.4 billion across the four-day sale, slightly higher than what they'd forecast. It marks a more than 9% increase over last year's Amazon Prime Day, which happened in July. And if you like streaming TV but hate how loud the commercials can be, California is doing something about it. Streaming services in the state are now banned from showing ads louder than the video content. The new law takes effect later this week and only applies to California for right now. With Tech Trends, I'm Mike Dubusky, ABC News.
3: ABC News, I'm Dave Packard. Landmark rulings on the Supreme Court's final day of its term in a 6-3 decision, the High Court striking down President Trump's order attempting to end birthright citizenship. For New York Congresswoman Grace Meng, this was a victory.
4: We are American. We belong here. And no wannabe king will ever take that away from us.
3: In a separate ruling, the Supreme Court upheld state bans on transgender girls from participating in girls and women's sports. And the Supreme Court today erased limits on how much political parties can spend in coordination with candidates for Congress and president. A dangerous heat wave could push temperatures to record highs this week across much of the country. More than 175 million Americans on alert for triple-digit temperatures. New Jersey Republican Representative Tom Kane Jr. disclosing today that he was being treated for depression during his unexplained four-month absence from the House. This is ABC News.
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1: 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Time now 4:34, and taking a look at traffic. Good news is it looks like everything is pretty much free flowing now on the freeways, except for a little bit of slowing southbound 101 through Shell Beach and through Rio Grande, as is typical for this time of the day. Also southbound 227 as you're approaching the airport here in San Luis Obispo. Taking a look at weather, we do expect temperatures in the 60s along the coast tonight. And tomorrow, 70s along the coast, 80s inland and north of the Cuesta Grade. And then we do have mostly clear skies expected. Currently, let's see, San Luis Obispo checking in, actually Santa Maria checking in with 68 degrees. Paso Robles checking with 85 degrees. And here in San Luis Obispo, 69 degrees. And that is traffic and weather together
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1: Where Rich and I are trying to have a reasonable discussion about the important Supreme Court decisions. And yes, Rich is to the right and I'm to the left. But one of the reasons I have so much respect for Rich is that I find him to be reasonable. Unlike this texter on the Frederick Law text line. Can you clarify for your listeners, Dave, you're okay with boys identifying as girls showering in the girls' locker room? All right. I gotta count to three here. One, two, three. That's not what happens. Okay? Just stop. Stop spreading that crap. We've had the people on in Lucia Marr. Transgender students. Students are allowed to go behind a private curtain. They don't shower together. Can you stop spreading this crap? 805. You want to say anything about that, Rich? I'm sorry.
0: Well, it's the frustration we both have because, you know, some of those extreme opinions and BS from the right, there's some of it on the left too.
1: Yeah,
0: and
1: absolutely.
0: The people that are common sense, we got to call it out. We have to stand up to it.
1: All right, 805-543-8830, 800-549-5832. Eric starts us off. Hey, Eric.
10: Hey, Eric. Good afternoon, Dave.
1: Hey, Eric.
10: Great show going today.
1: We're trying. Thank you.
10: Yeah, I had a question for Rich. He mentioned in regards to the 14th Amendment. He had mentioned earlier that it changes with the political parties, our immigration policies, which seems to be core to this issue. So my question to him is, what would you do to change our system so the policies were more standardized regardless of the parties in power?
0: Well, this is a good question, and there's another Supreme Court ruling about the executive being able to fire anyone that's going to make this worse, because we all agree we have laws on the books, but the prosecutorial discretion means that whatever administration is in, they either gently ignore the laws or they hyper enforce the laws instead of just faithfully executing them. Because it's going to get worse when there's this new ruling that the executive, of course, today, President Trump, can fire anyone in the administration under his executive umbrella. Of course, Trump will do that, and then when a Democrat gets in, they'll fire everyone that was an appointee under a Republican. And I've seen how a system like that works. In Mexico, most of the political jobs, when a different party comes to power, everyone, from the secretary at the desk to the head of the hospital, loses their job and gets awarded with the political patronage for supporting that candidate. If the U.S. goes down that route, we're going to be sorry for that ruling, even though the executive is in charge. But I'm afraid the results are going to make us even more hyper-partisan,
1: Eric,
0: from whatever administration wins.
1: Eric?
10: I was thinking maybe something on the lines of the Federal Reserve Board, something that is more independent than other organizations within the government, maybe be established for immigration policies.
0: Well, it's interesting because if you go down that road too far, who controls the Federal Reserve Board? If they're not under the executive, if Congress can't, well, we don't have a fourth branch of government. So I understand the Republican argument of wanting to be able to fire someone, but without people with at least a little modicum of fairness, we're going to go into a teeter-totter system where, like I mentioned and you brought up, it's not good that every different president administration, we totally change our immigration stance. You can't run a real country this way. We got to have some consistency.
1: All right, Eric, thank you very much for the call. 805-543-8830. Bob is with us on KVEC. Hi, Bob.
11: Yeah, I got a question. Hey, Bob. If you're going to have a curtain in a locker room...
1: That's what they do now, Bob. They do it now.
11: Right. Yeah, exactly. Why does that curtain have to be in one locker room rather than another? And then another thing I would bring up, let me answer that.
1: They have a curtain in all the, they have a curtain. Bob, I'm trying to answer your question. They have a curtain in all the locker rooms.
11: Okay. And they also used to have in city rec leagues, there used to be co-ed softball where it was men and women, but you couldn't stack the team with men. There was actually a number. I forget whether it was three or four or five, but there had to be men and women playing. And that was to facilitate co-ed sports. And so I think the only solution is to eliminate women's sports.
1: What?
11: Well, no. Just eliminate it.
1: No.
11: There's one sport.
1: No.
11: Baseball, basketball, whatever it is you want to play. One sport, you know, one ability level.
0: No, come on. Come on. Be realistic. My daughter played water polo at Morro Bay High School. That whole experience was great for her. I don't want her playing against a male on her team for multiple reasons. This is what worries me. I want women's sports. I want to preserve it. That's what this whole push was supposed to do. I don't want to weaken the opportunities of women.
1: Yeah. Bob's not convinced.
11: No, that's kind of the whole point of the whole thing with Title IX and Title IX enforcement. It's based on gender. And if you eliminate gender, like I am whatever I am, I'm a 6'3", 200-pound male, but if I decide that I'm a female, I get to go play in the Women's Basketball League at the City Rec Center.
1: All right, Bob, thank you. On the Frederick Law text line.
0: Let's also remember, this is on a state-by-state basis.
1: Yes.
0: If California wants to keep it, that's for the voters of California to decide. What is it, 29 states have already banned it? So, let the states decide. If your community's fine with it, who am I to object?
1: We got Will and Grover on KVEC. Hi, Will.
12: Hi, Dave. Hey, I haven't talked to you in a while.
1: Welcome back.
12: Yeah, this is the first time I almost didn't want to call, but I was a little bit upset with the ruling today about the transgender thing because not all the states are going to do it. And I thought that was kind of bad because I don't care what people do. They can do whatever they want to do. But I do have an issue with a man that says, I'm a woman now, playing women's sports. I don't think that's fair. Okay, that's all I'm saying. I just don't think it's fair.
1: Yeah.
12: But the problem is now some of the states can still do it. California is going to continue to do it because, as far as I know, California is very liberal and it's going to keep doing that. You got to realize something. This is the big problem. I talked to my sister a couple of weeks ago on the phone. I grew up with her. I haven't talked to her much lately. She's very liberal now. She lives in San Francisco. She's all for the transgender thing. And I said, I'm very surprised that you are. I didn't think she would be. But she is. And I said, that's fine. I don't have a problem with that. Everybody's entitled to their own opinion.
1: Right.
12: But I don't see the fairness of it. That's my whole problem with it.
1: All right. Well, stay with us, Will.
12: Okay.
1: How do you respond to this, Rich? Because he's right. California can keep the law if they want.
0: No, it is a fairness issue. But then again, fairness is usually defined by your society, your voters. So I don't have a problem letting states decide, local communities, local school districts. I think, you know, if I don't like, if I'm so upset about something going in California, I have the freedom to move to another state. I don't want to. It's beautiful. I've lived in other places. But, you know, ultimately, we got to let the voters decide.
1: Yeah. Well?
12: Well, Dave, I think most of the voters, because I've heard your calls when you get calls about the transgender situation, 99% of them, if not all of them, seem to be against it.
1: Well, you know, for God's sake, let's hope that policy isn't based on the listeners of the Dave Congleton Show.
12: Well, I think this is probably pretty average people that are calling. I don't think it's people that are nutty on the left or nutty on the right, because there's both of those. People go to extremes on both sides. Okay. I consider myself pretty much almost, well, I'm an American independent as far as voting. I don't like either one of the Republican or Democrat. But I just feel common sense has to be used there. That's how I feel about it, because I don't think men, and I know they're a woman now, but I don't think that they should be playing sports.
1: All right. So, I ask you to do me a favor. We got a very important caller joining us now. Please keep listening, because he's about to address your concerns. We welcome at this point Trevor Norcross from Gala and father of a transgender student. Trevor, how are you?
13: Good. How are you doing, Dave?
14: Hey,
13: how are you doing, Rich?
1: You're good. Trevor, before you comment, what's your reaction to the Supreme Court decision?
13: It's not unexpected. It was kind of expected to come out this way on both sides. So it wasn't unexpected at all.
1: Yeah. So what do you want to say?
13: I want to make really clear, and I want to ask, you know, Rich a question. When you talk about fairness, how many dimensions of fairness do you care about? There's all kinds of fairness issues in sports that aren't addressed, that no one seems to care about. They only care about this issue because of their prejudice and their bias against transgender individuals.
0: I disagree.
13: Do you care?
0: I respectfully disagree.
13: Do you care if families redshirt their kids before they go into high school, so they take a gap year, so their children can have an advantage for being older when they participate in sports?
0: No, because that is not a biology issue. That is a male and female chromosomes have a whole different set.
1: Hang on, Trevor. We'll come back to you.
13: But we're talking about fairness.
0: I know, but Trevor, what, it's not fair for you to say I have some type of animus or bigotry towards transgender, and that's the only reason I feel this way. I think it is just a simple biological question of a male physiology is stronger, better on average than a woman's, and I don't want my daughter getting her face broken in a volleyball game from a male that's able to spike. Yes, it happened. I've seen it on TV with my own eyes.
13: No, that has never happened. That lawsuit, they had to change the facts in that lawsuit because they were not accurate.
0: I saw it with my own eyes, Trevor.
1: Okay. Trevor, what else? Trevor, go ahead. You guys aren't going to agree on that. What else you want to say, Trevor?
13: If you're worried about fairness, but you're only worried about fairness in this one context.
0: In a gender context, you're absolutely correct.
13: Hold on. I let you finish. There are other dimensions that create fairness issues that you don't care about. And that can have a greater distinction on athletic ability. So your issue is not about fairness. Your issue is particular to transgender individuals, not about fairness.
0: No. It's a XY, XX chromosome. There's taller people, there's shorter people. That's the luck of the draw on their chromosome genes. A male and female isn't the same as holding a kid back so he can be better in Texas football. But is there a greater
13: fairness advantage if you look at other dimensions in different sports?
0: I'm sorry, I don't understand the question.
13: You know, one of the examples I've talked about before is if you look at baseball, 11% of people are left-handed, but over 30% of professional baseball players are left-handed. That's a distinct advantage in that sport to be left-handed. That's far greater of an advantage than any transgender athlete has, especially if they've never gone through normal puberty or are on hormone replacement. Because these are not boys. These are transgender
0: girls. Yes, they are,
13: girls.
0: By definition.
13: No, they're not.
0: Sorry, Trevor, we just disagree. They have X, Y chromosomes. That's the definition of a male.
13: You can identify
0: however you want, and I'm happy for you and your child, but I'm not going to compromise on basic science of biology. But that doesn't mean I'm a bigot, and you using that attack argument.
13: I never said that about you. I never said that about you. I never called you a bigot, so don't change my words.
1: All right. But I'm going to move in here. Trevor, I always appreciate hearing from you. Thank you for calling in. Bob is with us on KVEC. Hi, Bob.
14: Hi, Dave.
1: Hi, Bob.
0: Hey, Bob.
1: Hi.
14: So, Rich, I'm looking here online, stats that there are supposedly fewer than 10 transgender college student athletes among 510,000 athletes in total.
0: Right. So why are we worrying about this?
14: Exactly. Why should this be an issue?
0: It isn't. The Supreme Court just resolved it for us.
14: No, the Supreme Court just really screwed things up.
1: How so?
14: Because now these, unfortunately, very extreme, tiny minority are going to be ostracized and targeted and discriminated against. They didn't say... Hold on, Rich. They did not say that trans men could not, or trans men couldn't play in men's sports, a woman transitioning to a man. They did not strike that down. They left that there.
0: Why would that be? Want to answer that question?
14: Rich, I'm trying to make a point here.
1: Well, but Rich has made a pretty good point.
14: Okay.
0: Because they can't compete because of biology. You made my point about fairness.
14: No, it's not fair because what it is, that's discriminatory. That's the 14th Amendment. Equal applies.
0: I'm sorry, that's not what the Supreme Court found.
1: Yeah, the Supreme Court.
0: You can have that opinion. Yeah.
14: The Supreme Court was in error, Rich.
0: But it's settled.
1: Well, yeah, settled. Bob, you have the right to say they're wrong, but they are the Supreme Court. That's now the law of the land.
14: And it was poorly thought out. It was not based on science. If you want to talk about science, Rich, let's look at the brainwave patterns. Did you know there's distinct difference between male and female brain patterns, and many transgender people?
1: I'm intervening here, Bob. With all due respect,
0: please.
1: We're talking about the legal decision issued by the Supreme Court. What's the point of debating it again?
14: Right. Okay. I understand that.
1: All right.
14: My only point for bringing it up is to illustrate how poorly their decision was thought out.
1: That may be.
14: If it was even thought out.
1: That may be. I'm not going to debate that with you, but it is now the law of the land. Thank you. This has become the transgender hour. Let me take a break. I'm Dave Congleton. We're live. We're local. We're hometown.
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18: Dave Congleton here. June has arrived in San Luis Obispo, and that means the upcoming stress of 4th of July fireworks is right around the corner. 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
1: All right, Scott, hold the line. We're going to get to you, but I'm going to take Charlie first. Hey, Charlie.
21: Hey, Charlie. Hey. What a great subject. But it seems like all your visitors to the site have sort of preempted what I was going to say, and that was I wasn't aware, there was no idea, is it widespread through the state, through California? It doesn't seem to be like that.
1: In terms of transgender?
21: Yeah, the transgender thing. How many high schools have that instance of men wanting to win for sports and vice versa?
1: Well, as Bob was saying in the previous phone call, it's a small minority of students across the country, right, Rich?
22: Yeah, it's a very small number. You know, now that doesn't mean we treat those people poorly. Yeah. My argument is we're just looking after the rights of the women who would be unfairly disadvantaged.
1: All right, thank you for the legitimate question, Charlie. Final call goes to Scott. Hey, Scott.
23: Hello, Dave.
1: Hey,
23: hello,
1: Scott.
23: Rich.
1: Hey.
23: So now this is a state issue now. Basically, there's 21 states that don't allow trans to play in sports and 21 that do allow. So now I guess there'll be a tug-of-war between, you know, the 29 and the 21 states to say, well, I guess we're not going to compete with California because they allow trans versus, you know, maybe in Alabama they'll do vice versa. I don't know if this will be the next issue.
1: What do you think about that? What do you think about that, Rich?
22: Oh yeah, I mean the issue's not over. It's going to be debated long beyond this, because what about national championships? So, you know, if a transgender wins in California, does he get to go to the national championship? And you know, if for the CIF, well, we're going to have to find that out. I mean, the Supreme Court basically said it's illegal to ban them. Now it's back to the states and your communities. So if you live in a state that supports that, you get it. That's I think the genius of this ruling, as with the Dobbs abortion decision. It throws it back to the people.
1: All right, Scott, thank you. I'm going to end this with a last text on the Frederick Law text line from Dave. Great show, Dave and Rich. Reasonable and respectful conversation. The way politics should be. How refreshing. Well, Rich, we tried, but we got hijacked by the callers.
22: Well, that makes me feel good, because that's always my goal. Because, you know, you can rant and rave with your tribe, but that's not going to do anything. You know, if we can't have discussions of heated issues without name calling and getting all upset, then the country's in bigger trouble than any of us think.
1: Yeah, I look forward to future conversations. Thanks for joining us, Rich. Off we go. We got news and traffic and weather. Don't go anywhere. Measure H is on the ballot. They want to raise your taxes again. Greg Haskin is here to explain. 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
3: From ABC News, I'm Dave Packer. In one of today's major rulings, the Supreme Court allowing states to ban transgender women and girls from playing on school sports teams for women and girls. This case was brought by two states, and Josh Block,